0: I'm just saying. Yeah. Oh, I don't know. What show is that?
1: Her, Dan Beyer, and Kerry Rhodes are going to be doing the new Sunday football show.
0: What time is that?
1: During football?
0: No, I mean, oh, during the show?
1: Yeah.
0: During the games?
1: During the games, yeah.
0: Okay. Who used to do
2: Three's
0: that
2: Company,
0: show?
2: Okay.
1: Well, that's I think it's they have half, and I think that Hartman and Husky have the other half.
0: Okay.
1: So excited to watch and listen to those shows, Rob. Aren't
3: we
1: you?
3: Never miss it, right, Rob?
2: Lip bleeding. I told you, I lip been bleeding all the last 2-3 days from whole biting it.
1: This is one I think is directed directly at Rob, Twin Peaks fan. Man, this show is like those terrible former athlete podcasts.
0: Yeah.
3: Wow.
0: You know what you can do? You can turn the station.
3: Tell them.
2: No.
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1: Down.
0: That's right.
2: We don't want him to turn Jim off Rome. The station.
0: People always kill me with that BS. Right? But they're listening. They're listening.
2: Oh, you know that, Rob. They're going to listen till 10 o'clock on the East Coast. Exactly.
3: Rob, I learned myself, and when I started making content, your haters are really your biggest fans.
0: They're watching.
2: Dude, really, yes. Alex, think about this. If you really went all out of your way to go to someone's page, to do this, to find
3: facts.
2: Them, to type it,
3: facts.
2: You're a big fan. Like, I've learned, I've been doing this long enough to know. Now, again, you have the average person who loves something. It could be a TV show, radio. You consume it and you keep on about your day, right? You're running errands, right? And somebody's listening, take care of business, going to pick up the kids, take the wife out, whatever. They ain't got time to be calling and texting. They're just enjoying the show. But when you got to, man, this is da-da-da-da-da-da, they still listening. I learned that.
1: Well, speaking of listening, they're also watching because Dub is on the YouTube chat saying, man, why is Kelvin in his wife's closet in the corner again?
3: Stop.
2: Yo, her name must be. Is it up here? Does it say her name? How they know, Robbie?
1: Yeah, I'm convinced because I've seen the full wide shot of your setup. That's not a closet, right? That's like an actual bedroom. You just guys store your clothes and stuff in there.
2: No. It's the whole garage setup.
1: I'll say because that is a massive closet. If it is a closet,
2: yeah. No. Let your boy get there. I'm trying to get there, Rob G. Hold on. Give me a few more little. You know what I'm saying? I'll be there. Where the closet looked that big. No, what they're seeing, and by the way, you know, we have the clothing brand, Misfit Activewear, too. 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
1: All right, here you go. Last one. I'm going to read this one from Banky8034. He's putting it out there on his own here. We didn't approve this, but I like what he said. The official Odd Mob guidelines. Number one, respect others. I like that.
2: Yeah,
1: number
2: right.
1: two, no religious or politic talks. That's fine.
2: I doubt that.
1: Number three, give Monty a compliment.
2: Well,
1: and number four,
2: he's on fire with that.
1: Last but not least, make sure you like, share, and subscribe. I like that.
2: Is somebody coming from Sean's job?
1: They might be.
2: Is somebody coming for his gig?
1: And then the next person, guidelines. Like, yeah, they ain't listening to that. They ain't listening to that.
2: That sounds about right.
1: Yeah. But we got some big football coming up this weekend. Week one of the NFL is in full effect. And one of the players and one of the teams we're going to be keeping an eye on specifically is the hotly contested, the controversial, the bane of our existence here on this show. None other than Aaron Rodgers, who has let it be known this is going to be his final season. And as a result, he's going in a lot of different media outlets, making his opinion known very quickly, very eagerly, very succinctly about a number of topics. This week, he went on his teammate's podcast, Cam Hayward's pod, talked about Dr. Fauci, talked about Barack Obama, talked about Donald Trump, talked about his ex-fiance, talked about
2: boy,
1: his
2: boy, did
1: ex-girl.
2: He ever talk about that?
1: Oh, my gosh. If you need got 2 hours to kill, go ahead and check it out because Aaron Rodgers was letting his lips loose. But one of the things he said, resume, because he said a lot of stuff.
2: Yeah,
1: one thing he said, and he was asked about, like, hey, Aaron, who are some guys that you don't think get enough love as quarterbacks? And during the course of his answer, he shared some really interesting insight into how he views the position. Take a listen.
5: You know, I love watching Randall growing up, too, because Randall could just throw that thing, you know, and he could move around. He was active, but I was always a Niner fan, so. I would say Steve. You know, there's like Dan Marino was a really good player.
6: Mm-hmm.
5: Didn't win, so he's not kind of treated the same. But I think for anybody like Dan, even myself to some extent, like there's a difference between the being the greatest player of your era and greatest winner of your era.
6: Mm. Yeah.
5: You know?
3: Yeah.
5: Like winning is a team sport. Obviously, it takes great quarterback play. But the way that the guys you play against talk about you is most important. Like, who's most difficult to prepare for? And I think that's what, and, you know, Pat's already got like 3 Super Bowls, but like, for, I feel like for me, I was that guy for a long time that was really hard to deal with when I could really move around and run. And then Pat came along and it's like, well, this guy can beat you with his legs, with his arm, with arm angles and doing different things. And, you know, obviously we'd all love to win a ton of Super Bowls, but you want to be regarded as the best player.
2: Well, Aaron Rodgers is top 3 to 5 most talented football players I've ever seen. I'm talking any position. Barry Sanders, Deion Sanders, Lawrence Taylor, Tom Brady. I don't, you name the position. I mean, just unadulterated. We all watch him. And Rob, you know, covering Detroit and me being a Lions fan, seeing him twice a year for however long it was, 10, 15 years, whatever. I mean, my gosh, you talk about put fear inside you, put fear inside your team, put fear inside your locker room. He was that guy, without a doubt. He has been incredible. You're talking about, what do you want? Long ball, short passes, can run, accuracy on another level. I mean, this guy had it all. And so I have no argument with him there. I think the one thing I will say, what I sounded interesting is, could we do that more in basketball where we have the comparisons, right? Kobe or LeBron, LeBron or Jordan, or this guy versus this guy, T-Mac versus Kobe. We do that a lot more in basketball than we do in football. But I think I heard something a little bit more interesting. And it reminds me of, if you make Kobe Bryant, Tom Brady, and you make LeBron and Aaron Rodgers be the same guy, where just talent, winning at a high level, MVPs, all of that, we all know exactly what LeBron was. We all know where Aaron Rodgers was, without a doubt. But both of them, when you hear them talk about themselves, I think there is something about where they ignore that there was still left to be desired. LeBron, as great as he is, you know how I feel about him, there are still games, there are still actual series where he should have won. You can't lose to Dallas. You can't lose to Dallas in the finals if you're LeBron James. You can lose maybe one or two other ones. You can't lose that one. There are some games you had to have won. There's some shots you had to have taken and won. And I think LeBron, as great as he thinks he is, he thinks he's the best. Part of him knows, man, I left some to be desired. I personally, not just the team, I could have done this better. I could have won this. And I think he knows it. And I think Aaron Rodgers knows that. I think he knows that's the reason why people are a little like, ah, man, because they know how good he was and is. And they know how incredible he was and is. And they expected a little bit more from that guy, because I think they look at it and say, there were some games in the postseason where you could have finished that thing off. There were some games to be had where you could have won it. You singularly, it's a game-winning drive. It's a game-winning just, hey, get a first down. And he didn't have those, and sometimes it didn't match the talent. And I think that's all. I think people look at Tom Brady, we know he's not as talented as Aaron Rodgers. In fact, Tom Brady recently said that when he asked about it. He said, Aaron Rodgers is that guy, the best passer of the ball I've ever seen. And I think that's partly why people feel like there was something like, ah, I wanted more out of Aaron Rodgers, because he was so special, because he was so gifted. I don't think anybody argues that. But when it came crunch time, there were games where he let you down or let Packer fans down, and you wanted more from him. And I just think that's a similar thing with LeBron, where even, like I said, you know how I feel, LeBron's that guy, but there were games or there were moments or there were series where you say, dang, I needed you to make that happen, and he didn't. And I think that's different. And you look at a Tom Brady, I'm not as gifted, I'm not as that, without a doubt benefited from Bill Belichick and that special teams and that defense. But he took full advantage, and there were games where he found a way to win no matter what. And I think there's a handful of times with Aaron Rodgers, specifically in the postseason, where we needed him to maybe let that pass go. I know it's not perfect. It might get picked up, but you got to do it, because sometimes that's how you win games. And he left something to me to be desired, and you wanted more winning from a guy in a very stable and good organization. It's not like he was the Panthers quarterback. He's with the Packers, who had plenty of good teams, plenty of good seasons, 15-2, or, you know, 14-2 when it was 16 games. And so many times he dominated his division, dominated the conference, and you thought, oh, this clearly is the time where he gets it done in the Super Bowl again, and he didn't. So that's the only thing. He is remarkable. I still believe he's one of the top 5 most talented football players ever, any position. I don't give a dang. He is remarkable, but I wanted a bit more on the winning from him. And that's okay. And that's why it reminds me of LeBron, where LeBron has to sell you on himself. LeBron has to kind of cover up his tracks, if you will, kind of overly state, because I think even both he and Aaron Rodgers know I myself could have did a little bit more, could have done a little bit more to allude to winning the ultimate prize, which is a championship.
0: Yeah, I think Tom Brady said it best, that and that he's the greatest throw of the football that he ever saw. I mean, I think it's different about accomplishments. And the thing that I think is comical is, you know, the act like Tom Brady, defensively, he had a top 10 defense, top 5 defense for all those years they won a Super Bowl. They cheated. They had a couple of cheating scandals, but people act like none of it happened. And then you look at Aaron Rodgers' career, and these aren't like making excuses. I just give you the raw numbers. 2009, the defense gave up 45 points. 2011, gave up 37 points. 2012, gave up 45 points. This is the gist or the meat of his career. You ready? 2013, led the Packers to a game tying drive, never got the ball back in overtime with sudden death. The next year, led the Packers to a game tying drive, right? Never got the ball back. The next year, 2015, led them to a game tying drive. Guess what? Never got the ball back because the defense always gave it up. 2016, the defense gave up 44 points. 2019, they gave up 37 points. Like, these are real numbers. Here it is. Times a defense allowed 43 points or more in a game. 3 times for Aaron Rodgers in 10 playoff losses. Tom Brady, 0 times in 381 starts, not postseason games. 0 times did Tom Brady's defense give up 43 or more points in his career. That's an astonishing number. And here's the last part. Percentage of season with top 10 defenses. Tom Brady, 72% of his career, he had a top 10 defense. 15 out of the 21 seasons he played. Peyton Manning, 4 times out of 17. Aaron Rodgers, 12 and a half, 2 times in 16 years. And I just think you have to take everything into account. No one's saying he's perfect. No one said he never made any mistakes. No one said he played great all the time. But you have to take a look at it. And most people, if you're just looking at it, if you strip away the Super Bowl, just look at talent and what he did and the numbers or whatever, the greatest quarterback rating of any quarterback in the history of the NFL, the greatest touchdown to interception ratio than any other quarterback in the NFL, there's a lot of meat on the bone that's hard to look at it, and it would be different. If he never won, then I'll buy into that argument. You could dismiss him if he never won. Won a Super Bowl, was a Super Bowl MVP when he got there, and I still think Tom Brady's the most accomplished quarterback, but I think the best quarterback I ever saw play in the National Football League, and I'm talking about skill-wise, was Aaron Rodgers.
2: That's why I don't think there's many would argue with you. I mean, obviously, he mentioned him. Patrick Mahomes might be now in the case. A lot of people might throw him in the mix. John Elway might raise his hand and say, hold up, your boy got something to say. But as far as just pure unadulterated talent, absolutely. I still, my one pushback on that is there have been, you mentioned a lot on the defense, but if you go through some of those NFC in the playoffs games, there were multiple times where he had the chance to win it and he didn't. And again, I think I think he would know that. I think if he honestly would be like, yo, that was on your board.
0: Those numbers there are ridiculous. Like, seriously. And the last part, if you really want to be honest, that at no time during his career with the Green Bay Packers did they draft a skill position in the first round. Not once. Like, not once. That's because he was so good, they thought they could get away with it.
2: Amazing receiving core. No. But I'm just saying,
0: No. I'm talking about, but they still never drafted a skill position in the first round when he was there.
2: I mean, I don't. I get drafted first round or give me.
0: No, that's mind-boggling. I mean,
2: but I'm saying
0: you think Jordan Love? Look at what they did for Jordan Love already. I mean, it just doesn't make any sense.
2: And their receiving core is no way near as good as what he had all those years. Man, he was loaded up on offense with receivers. Are you kidding me?
0: Nah.
2: But I'm just saying, I look at the 2021 against the 49ers. They lose 13-10. They only score the early drive in the game, and they can't get the offense going the rest of the game. You look at the 2014 NFC Championship versus Seahawks. They lose in overtime. They got four turnovers for him, and they couldn't
0: Did he tie the game? That's the game at, right? Didn't they lose that game in overtime?
2: I give you four interceptions.
0: That doesn't mean you don't know where the interceptions are.
2: You've got to find a way to win this game.
0: They can be on your side.
2: That's all I'm saying. That's all I'm saying.
0: It doesn't automatically mean it. It doesn't automatically mean it.
2: I hear you, but what I'm saying is for how talented he is. We all agree.
0: No.
2: Like, that's the thing.
0: But you got to look at. You also got to look at, and that's where Tom Brady comes in. Defensively, like, it's not enough to come back from 28-3. Your defense has to shut down the Falcons the rest of the way in order to even give you that chance. Like you could make a comeback. Your defense has to sometime get you a stop. They had Arizona. He came back, got him a touchdown, right? To tie the game. Arizona gets the ball. That was the year that Arizona went to the Super Bowl against Pittsburgh. That was a time right there. If they get a stop, the defense, right? If they get a stop, they got a chance. There's 3 years in a row where he didn't get the ball back.
2: Greatest example is the 2020 against Tom Brady, where Tom Brady, he gave him multiple interceptions. They couldn't score themselves. The 3 second-half picks, and you got to ice that game. You have to win that game.
0: Where were the picks is what you're saying. You got to always – were the picks a punt? Were they way downfield? Were they at the 3-yard line?
2: You have the ball, Rob. I don't care if I gave it to you to one. Go down and score, and that's all I'm saying. In the postseason, Tom Brady has the ball. All of us go, oh, shoot, it's a wrap. Patrick Mahomes has the ball.
0: Because Tom Brady won.
2: Aaron Rodgers.
0: Tom Brady won two Super Bowls with one touchdown. He won two. He won two Super Bowls with one touchdown.
2: I know. Rob.
0: So how did that happen? How did he win two Super Bowls with one throwing one touchdown?
2: That happens all the time.
0: No.
2: Aaron Rodgers talked about it in that podcast.
0: How many Super Bowls did Aaron Rodgers win without throwing a touchdown? Come on. This is what I'm trying to tell you.
2: He only got one.
0: No, but Tom Brady got two Super Bowls with throwing one touchdown. That's a big advantage because defense.
2: So even if let's say you took those away, he's got five.
0: And he cheated. The other ones. All right,
2: Aaron Rodgers. In the postseason, he was unlike when Patrick Mahomes has the ball, everyone goes, oh, it's a wrap. When Tom Brady has the ball, you go, oh, it's a wrap. And when, you know, those are kind of the two
0: when he tied
2: gates.
0: Three game, he tied three postseason games force the game in the overtime?
2: Because he just didn't get enough done for how great he was. That's all I'm saying. Nobody, you mentioned it. If you're talking about throwing the ball and talent, absolutely, he mentioned it. But when it came to getting
0: When I think of the failures of Green Bay, I think of, A, that their defense was never good enough. Like if he had Tom Brady's defense that they had with Bill Belichick, he might have won 10 Super Bowls. If he had that kind of a defense, it was unbelievable what Bill Belichick did. All right, 877-99 on Fox is the phone number, 877-996-6369. Do you have a problem with Aaron Rodgers suggesting that he's the greatest quarterback of his era, even if he wasn't the winningest? We'll continue that conversation next with you. It is the Odd Couple, Fox Sports Radio.
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0: Rahm getting ready to join us here in a moment. Sports Illustrated NFL staff writer. Getting ready for some big games this weekend. Let's get to the calls real quick. Aaron Rodgers had a lot to say. Basically said he's the best of his era. Maybe not the greatest winner. That would be Tom Brady. What say you? 877-99 on Fox. What we got?
1: All right. Shaq in Richmond. You're on the Odd Couple Fox Sports Radio. What's up, Shaq?
0: Can you dig it?
2: What's going on? What's going on, fellas? Hey, man, real quick, I want to applaud y'all for y'all's Joe Paterno takes last week, man. As a victim of that growing up, man, I really appreciated what you guys had to say about that. I just wanted to throw that out real quick. But
1: Absolutely.
0: Appreciate and all the best, you, your strength, man, and your courage, brother. That's as a survivor,
1: right.
0: To
1: survive that, and a lot of people don't want to talk about it. Or act like, you know, football is more important than that craziness. But it has to be talked about so we can stop it.
0: For sure.
2: For sure, man. I appreciate it. And, Kelvin, I agree. Like, Rob, I'm with you, too, man. Ryan Rodgers is the best quarterback I've ever seen. And, Kelvin, I get some of the concerns you had, too, with the playoff stuff. But I did want to correct you on that one thing. I don't know if you remember. That Seattle championship game, he had the bad calf. And that guy, Brandon Boskett, blew that game on that onside kick.
1: Yes.
2: He jumped in front of
1: Jordy Nelson.
2: They were up 19-14. They would have won the game. They would have been the Patriots and the Packers. So I get some of it. I think in some games, like the Bucks.
1: If
2: game,
1: Jordy Nelson catches that ball, that would have been his second trip to the Super Bowl. They would have won that game in Seattle.
2: For sure, yeah.
1: No doubt.
0: I hear you. I just say that's what makes it strange is the talent for how great he was and how many times he had at it. That's all I'm saying. But the talent, to this day, I still say he's top five most talented football players as a whole. I don't give a dang. Randy Moss, everybody. He is top five most talented football players I've ever seen. Will, Aaron Rodgers in his peak was insane.
1: Will in Wisconsin, you're on the Odd Couple Fox Sports Radio. What's up, Will?
3: What's up, Rob? What's up, Kelvin?
0: What up, Will?
3: Oh, nothing much here. I just enjoying some Wisconsin air. Just got back up from Tampa, visiting a buddy for his birthday, man. It was great. Right. But to answer you guys' question, Rob, I've got an episode of my show there called Anywhere But Here, where we kind of talk about different situations, different players, Hall of Fame track or not. And to your point about Tom Brady, at no point in Tom Brady's career, you know, those important thirds of the game, his coach's game, and the front office, those were all in the line for Tom Brady. Number one, to even make it to the Patriots, basically as an on-brand draft acquisition, right? So you go look at Aaron Rodgers. At no point in Aaron Rodgers' career can we say that he had an unsung, you know, savant at coach at any point in his career. I mean, Mike McCarthy hanging him out there to just basically say, oh, I got Aaron Rodgers. We're going to throw for 40 times plus a game.
1: Yep.
3: It's not unlike a real game plan. And so it just, you know, I might, you know, have contend that there's, you know, my top five sports travesties. I know they might sound the same as yours, Rob, especially with Pete Rose and Barry Bonds out there. But Aaron Rodgers not being on another roster, maybe even a Houston, Texas team that had either, you know, Andre Johnson or either Hopkins, you know, J.J. Watt. Like, there are some teams out there that Aaron Rodgers goes on. And maybe even that interim period between you know, what the Broncos were going to do, maybe even looking at taking an Aaron Rodgers. I don't think that at this point in his career there would be anything much different other than he gets on a Broncos team with a much better defense.
1: Right.
3: Who knows if he, you know, makes an early exit. But good. Thanks for taking the call, guys.
1: All right. Will, thank you.
0: No doubt.
1: No problem.
0: Appreciate it.
1: Yep.
0: All right. On the way, we got Matt Verderam. Talk to him about getting ready for a big football weekend right now. Steve DeSink is getting you updated. Hey, Steve.
4: Hey there. Great baseball matchup this weekend with the Phillies at Atlanta. Phils are four games behind the first-place Braves in the NL East. Regular season ends in about 2 weeks. Phillies, after a rain delay at the start, are in the bottom of the second and leading Chris Sale and the Braves 3-1. Aaron Nola on the mound for the Phils. The Rockies have the worst record in baseball. They're down 5-1 at Detroit against Framber Valdez and the Tigers in the bottom of the sixth inning. Nationals have lost seven in a row, but they're tied 1-1 in the seventh against the Angels. Halo's got an early solo shot from Mike Trout. The Yankees are at home and leading the Mets 5-1 in the bottom of the fifth inning. Ben Rice with his 37th home run. Cody Bellinger's hit one out as well. Baltimore picked up six early against Max Scherzer. It's the Orioles 6-1 at Toronto in the bottom of the fifth inning. To the sixth, Houston at Tampa Bay in a 1-1 tie. The Rays are the first-place team in the AL East, three games ahead of the Yankees. The Royals are leading at Boston against Sonny Gray and the Red Sox 3-1 in the bottom of the fifth inning. The Dodgers officially placed Shohei Ohtani on the injured list with biceps inflammation. Freddie Freeman out again tonight with the bad knee. Dodgers lead 1-0 at Miami in the bottom of the fifth. The Brewers can clinch a playoff spot. They're up 8-0 on the Reds in the bottom of the third. Dustin May on the mound. Guardians at Twins, scoreless in the bottom of the second. Cleveland Guardians only a game and a half out behind the White Sox in the AL Central. White Sox in a rain delay at the start at St. Louis. As for college football, on Fox TV tonight, scoreless in the first quarter. Number 23, Missouri, is at Kansas. Boston College now leads 17-0 over Rutgers early second quarter. This is a Rutgers crew that lost at home to UMass in the opener. NC State leads second quarter 28-0 against Richmond. They're now in a delay. Final seconds before halftime at number 24, Louisville. Cardinals lead Villanova 31-10. Halftime at number 25, ranked Virginia. Cavaliers up on Norfolk State 28-3. The Chicago Bears gave running back DeAndre Swift a three-year extension. Falcons quarterback Cooper Rush will start Sunday. Tua Tagovailoa is out with an oblique injury. And in men's semifinal action at the U.S. Open tonight, the battle of two Americans. The winner faces Alexander Zverev in Sunday's final. First set has gone to Francis Tiafoe, 6-4 over Ben Shelton. Back to you.
0: All right, Steve. Appreciate it. As always, it is the Odd Couple. Rob Parker, Kelvin Washington on a Funky Flashback Friday. And we are joined now by Matt Verderam, Sports Illustrated NFL staff writer, host of the Matt Verderam Show, Matt Verderam on X. Matt, what's going on, man? Happy Friday to you.
5: Hey, happy Friday. What's happening?
1: Doing all right. Let's start with the debacle for the Rams. And I know people make excuses, all kind of. I want to go here first before we even get about them flying there the day before, whatever it was, which just seemed crazy to me, Matt. I want to go with Myles Garrett, who was a Casper the Ghost in that game, which is unbelievable not to be in the box score, not to even have a half a tackle or anything. And then the idea that he didn't do a lot in training camp. Is he hurt? What's going on here? And why didn't he stay home? And instead, they should have brought Aaron Donald to come if he was going to turn in a performance like that.
5: Yeah, well, he was persona non grata in that game. I mean, the Rams had two quarterback hits, and none of them came up front. I mean, they were handled by a Niners team that I think a lot of people feel like a good team,
1: right?
5: But not on that level. Well, they were on Thursday night. But Garrett was dealing with, you know, some different little nicks and bumps and bruises in training camp early in the summer. But that's all stuff that most veterans deal with. Most guys coming back and have a few days, you know, they put their heels up. It's fine. He was expected to make an impact in that game, and he was handled. I mean, the Niners chipped him sometimes, but there were a lot of times it was, you know, one on one with the tackle, and they were able to do the job. Look, I'm sure he's going to be fine. I'm sure he's going to have an All Pro year. But if you're him, yeah, that was a very, very disappointing start to a Rams career. That look, the expectation couldn't be higher, and It was a really lackluster start, not just for him, but for Stafford and for everybody else in that team.
1: What you one more, Kelvin? The idea. I know the Rams always think they're smarter than everybody else, but I just the traveling. I've gone to Australia. I don't know if you have, Matt. That is such a kick-ass flight. I just can't believe, and I don't care if you're stretched out or you have leg room. It takes a lot out of you. No,
5: it does. No, it does. Look, Rob, I agree with you. Like that, this isn't hindsight on my part. I thought that was nuts when they did it. Like I thought, you got to at least get there 2 to 3 days.
1: Yes.
5: I mean, you are. Look, I know these guys are NFL players. They have all the science in the world. That's great. They're still people. Like they are still human beings. And to get off that flight and say, well, they slept on the flight, and as you said, they stretched out. And then we're going to go to the stadium 12 hours later and play the game, which, look, it is nuts, but it's 10:30 local time in the morning in Melbourne. Right. Like, I just think the Niners did their players a lot more of a service by getting there early, letting them acclimate. You have a week and a half to the next game. Like, I don't understand what the big concern was if they were there for 2 or 3 days.
1: I agree.
0: Rob and I also were talking about it earlier. I said, at least for the 49ers, they got to make it almost even holistic, right? You get there a week and a half. If your family wanted to meet you out there and have a one day off and enjoy Melbourne, like they got to do a – man, the Rams travel, get off, get your head cracked, and then you're right back on the plane out there. Let me ask you this, specifically with these two coaches who are supposed to be boy geniuses, McVay and Kyle Shanahan. Kyle Shanahan is now 12-8, including playoffs against McVay. They obviously have this thing, this rivalry. What is it that Kyle Shanahan's able to do? We know he hadn't won a big one yet, but he's able to every single week we tell you who's out. Brock Purdy's out. Mac Jones looks like all pro. This receiver's out. We throw him in. Deebo Samuel's washed where he didn't look like it. Mike Evans is washed. Year after year, Kittle's out. Yep. Doesn't matter. McCaffrey. And they compete and they win. They're 12-5 last year. How is he able to do that year in, year out? Doesn't matter who's in or who's out.
5: Well, look, going back to when Mike Shanahan was a coach in the NFL, nobody ran the ball better. Like that zone blocking scheme, the way that they run the ball, the way they coach that up, that has worked dating back to when Mike Shanahan was the OC with the Niners and then became the head coach in Denver and won a couple of Super Bowls. But I think, you know, where Kyle's really taking it to the next level is with all the pre-snap motion and gaining an advantage right at the snap. You know, that stuff, I remember years ago, I was at one of the Super Bowls the Niners were in, and I was talking to Kyle Juszczyk. And I asked him about, you know, look, obviously Kittle's a great blocking tight end, but, you know, what advantage do you feel like you have when you're on the field? And his answer was really interesting. He was like, when Kittle's on the field, if he lines up on the right side, that's the strong side. Everybody knows it. When I'm in the backfield and I'm lined up in the eye, nobody knows what the strong side is until the play starts. And I think it's stuff like that. It's a little thing like that to use the fullback a lot. It's a lot of motion. It's a lot of just different things where they window dress plays. And I thought last night watching that game, the Rams were a step slow all night trying to diagnose where the Niners were going. What was it? I mean, the Niners just killed them with the screen game all night. All night. Yep. It was like every time they threw a ball, there was room to run. It felt like the Rams just never got in tune with the way the Niners wanted to attack.
1: Hey, let's go here to the first game of the season and Fake May, as I call him. I wasn't overly surprised. I mean, I'm not the kid last year. They had a great schedule. They beat up on a lot of bad teams. I think the Giants beat more 500 teams than they did. And when they play different competition, he hasn't been as great. And if you look at his numbers, the last five games, they're on par with Shedeur Sanders. They're that bad. He has 11 turnovers in the last five games. Where are you on Drake May?
5: So I'm not at Fake May levels.
1: Okay.
5: But I am concerned in this regard. Look, they had all offseason to get themselves geared up to play Seattle. And I know it's a really tough spot. Like, I'm not even going to get on him for not winning the game until Darnold got hurt. Once Darnold's out of that game, five plays in, you can't lose that game.
1: Right.
5: Like, Drew Lock, listen, I know everybody's looking 16-20. Drew Lock was throwing the ball behind the line of scrimmage half the time. Like, the Seahawks basically said,

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1: Love it.
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1: Yeah.
2: Wow.
1: Yeah, yeah.
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0: and we are the Odd Couple. Thank you, Matt Verderam, joined us moments ago. You can check that out on the podcast. If you happen to miss any of the show, fret not. You can get it all there. Best of in a full version, wherever you get your podcasts, wherever they are available. Just search The Odd Couple. Rob G will have it up there in a little bit. And when you're there, give it 5 stars. Give us a review. We appreciate that. Search The Odd Couple. Get it with him, Alex. You always thought that Big I was drunker. All right, Rob G. Obviously, everybody's excited. NFL's back, but college football is too. We got some big games. Maybe the biggest game, at least of the regular season, before we get into college football playoffs and whatnot. But Ohio State taking on Texas. Everybody's hyped up for this one.
1: Yeah, it was the game of the preseason, that's for sure, because you have two teams, top five teams, both national championship aspirations, and more importantly, or in addition to, you have presumptive number one overall pick, Arch Manning in Texas, and Heisman hopeful Julian Sam from Ohio State. So everybody's excited about this one, but something tells me y'all aren't feeling it the way they are.
0: Well, I'm excited about it because college football is ducking the smoke nowadays, Rob G. You know, these teams aren't playing. They ain't scheduling nobody. They're scheduling my school, Eastern Michigan, some of these schools. Well, shout out to Western, though. They almost beat Michigan. But they're not scheduling real games, so at least we get this one. But I will say this. Back, you know, I hate to go back in the day, but this game would have mattered a little bit more because historically, if you are Ohio State, a Texas, a USC when they were in their prime, Miami when they were in their prime, Oklahoma, so on and so forth, Alabama, you ain't getting but one loss. One loss, and you still got a chance to be a national champ. And nowadays, with the college football expanding to 12, we know just like the NFL is going to get to 18, college football is going to get to 24. And now, Rob, you can lose one. You can lose two. Your dad near can lose in your championship game, and they'll say, well, it was Alabama. You know, they lost 3 SEC games. Well, you know, Oregon did lose 3. Was it the Big Ten? They lost to, you know, Penn State and Ohio State, so on and so forth. And so now you can lose this game and be perfectly fine. So that's where we are now with this 12 game, especially, of course, Texas now being in the SEC and obviously the Big Ten, which is really the Big 20. But my point is this game used to have a little more juice to it back in the day, or a game like this, because if you lose, that might be it for your national championship hopes. Now you can lose. Shoot, you can lose one more and still be in. Your dad there can lose 3, Rob.
2: It's the same story. It's like a broken record. It's just about everything is financial. They don't care. They've taken the juice out of some of these games. Sure, people are going to, you know, Ohio State and Texas, I get it. But it could be bigger because it would be more on the table if somebody lost. I was saying earlier when I was doing radio in Detroit for all those years, I remember when Michigan lost a game or so, it would be like, oh, the season's almost over. Like, it's a wrap. Well,
0: just
2: like,
0: beat Ohio State. That's all we got left.
2: Right. Like that's how on edge it was for every game that they had to win and all that kind of stuff. And now if you could lose 2 or 3 games, it is not the end of the world. It changes everything. It's like the NBA, what they've done. They neutered the regular season in basketball. Everybody, 20 teams make the playoffs, basically, with the play-in. 20 out of 30. What? Are we really fighting for anything? And the same thing, college football, which made it so special, was that you had to be nearly perfect, you know, to really have a chance.
0: Your season had to be special, yeah.
2: It had to be a special season for you to be in that running, and it's just not the case anymore.
0: And you know we're probably a couple of 2, 3, 4 years out from it being 24 games. And then, of course, and now either you're going to be bringing watered-down teams in or you're going to be letting teams with 4 losses. So, yeah, it was, well, you know, that's one of those things we agree on. I'm looking forward to at least the 2 good teams competing. But, man, it means a lot less than it used to. We are
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19: And here's what
6: you need to know.
19: The Chicago Bears gave running back DeAndre Swift a 3-year extension worth nearly $30 million guaranteed. Falcons quarterback Cooper Rush will start Sunday. Tua Tagovailoa is out with an oblique injury. Dallas backup running back Malik Davis reportedly will have hip surgery after an injury today. And 49ers head coach Kyle Shanahan reportedly gets a multi-year extension. Men's semis going on at the U.S. Open in New York. Ben Shelton with one more game will tie it up at a set apiece against fellow American Francis Tiafo. The winner faces Alexander Zverev in Sunday's final. The baseball in Chicago today. The Cubs beat Pittsburgh 12-2. Right now, end of three. Phillies lead 3-1 in Atlanta against Chris Sale and the Braves. That was in a rain delay at the start. Yankees up 5-1 on the Mets in the top of the seventh. Ben Rice's 37th homer. Baltimore got six off Max Scherzer, leading at Toronto 6-1. Bottom of the sixth. I'm Steve DeSager.
6: One guy is happily divorced. One guy is happily married. One guy gets called daddy by his three beautiful daughters. One guy gets called daddy after a credit card approval. One guy won a state high school basketball championship. One guy only covered a state high school basketball championship. One guy's been inducted into three halls of fame. One guy has only mopped a hall. Does this seem weird to anybody else?
20: Crazy.
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2: 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Coming up, Lamar Mitchell, BetMGM Director of Trade, a little pigskin pickoff, and, of course,
22: Hook.
2: So there's so much to do in this final hour. The only thing I find interesting is that they didn't keep Kyle Shanahan's new contract extension a secret like they kept the accident. You know, they told us all about that. Funny.
23: Rob, you know dang well he misclicks the auto drive.
2: I mean, they could have held on to that for a couple of weeks, you know, since
0: Rob G, you gotta test. How is that possible? How does that work?
1: I mean, theoretically, it's not possible. I mean, he might have a lawsuit on his hands with Tesla. Right?
0: I'm just curious. I don't have one. I've been in them, but
1: I have a Tesla. I don't pay for the full self driving. I've had it for like temporarily.
0: Yeah,
1: and
2: you have to
1: pay for it.
2: I didn't know that.
0: Is it like a monthly payment, or you got to get a certain car that has it?
1: You can buy it with the car already like fully installed, and that's like another like $20,000 or whatever, something like that.
0: Dang!
1: Or you can just pay for the subscription.
0: Oh yeah!
23: Imagine a subscription to drive a car.
2: It's smart. I mean, that's how they rob people. You just keep having people pay. Every time they do that thing for extra space on Apple stuff for me, it drives me crazy.
23: The cloud, yeah.
2: And they save everything. I don't want you to save everything.
23: Yeah, I don't like that.
2: Yeah.
23: I like it laminated in my shelf.
2: I'm telling you, I'm...
0: Rob, stay.
23: Don't let that fly over your head,
0: wait,
23: Rob.
0: You broke him, Alex.
23: That was
0: funny.
2: I'm not broken. No. Trust me. All right.
0: Oh, man. Let's get to it.
1: I was like, ask my ex-wife how mad I can stay. You'll find out. Now, you guys are cordial now, right?
2: Who?
1: You and your ex-wife.
2: I don't talk to her.
1: Ever?
2: I mean, no, I'm just...
1: You'd be like, what's up? You see me on First Take this morning?
2: No,
1: please. No? I was cooking on a challenge on Sunday, let me tell you.
2: That's why...
0: If you happen to be at L.A.,
1: I just want you to know they named my press box after me. If you know, in case you wanted to know about that.
2: Nah.
23: Yeah, what's up with you? I got a press box.
2: Yeah, no.
0: I'm missing you. Singing, you know, like the old K song, boy.
2: You ever hear that home run called Long Gone? That's long gone.
1: I just want you to know we did a segment the night at Kinko's. You know, we read some of your letters in there.
0: Some of your letters.
2: No.
0: I never said it was you, but you know that. I know that you know that's you.
2: Now, imagine that wasn't the woman who turned into my wife.
23: That's crazy.
2: That's pretty impressive.
23: That's crazy.
0: She ain't happy about it, Rob. Right? She's still mad
1: about it.
0: to this day. She's still Rob, mad about it.
23: Do you think that girl ever walks like in like a Home Depot and sees a fridge and she's like, dang.
1: Stupid.
23: I remember those days.
1: Hey, she just walks up and measuring it. Yeah, that's about
0: don't
1: the right height.
0: Hey, Alex, don't do that. Because Rob G, guess what we finally bought?
23: Stop.
0: A new refrigerator.
23: Rob Parker needs to come break it in for you.
0: Nah, let me wait till my wife get home.
1: Oh, Rob, wow.
0: You know how the fridge working? I'm going to say, we're going to find out.
23: Rob, do you think she ever goes to like Starbucks? They're like, man, would you like whipped cream on that? And she's like, I would.
0: I miss it.
2: Y'all are sick. Sick puppies.
1: What do you mean we're sick?
0: You the one over here doing deadlifts with her to get her up on the fridge. Alex, you was doing
23: deadlifts. Oh, that's so good.
0: I'm crying. I was looking for a stool, a stepping stool. Stop. Wasn't no stepping stool in sight. Alex, I said, dang, Rob over here deadlifting like Rod, that you earned my respect that day, boy. I was like, I think I'd be in the weight room a little bit, but I got some work to do.
23: Mr. Rob, I
0: Washington,
23: promise you,
0: you get home tonight.
23: You ever start like a YouTube channel and talk about this stuff, you would be like a legend to kids.
0: Oh, man,
23: men would look up to you, Rob.
2: I don't know, maybe, you know, right? One day.
23: I mean, they already do. You're tall.
0: Get you a little erotic book. Go. Listen, them erotic books, the women love them, Rob.
2: No, I was thinking
0: and
2: about...
0: You can use a what is they call a pseudo name?
2: Pseudo.
0: Did I say it right?
2: Pseudo name.
0: It don't have to be you. I mean, unless you want it to be you, but you know, you can use a pseudo
2: name.
0: No,
2: I've thought about putting those letters, got a lot of them, into a book. You know what I mean?
1: And Rob's pseudo name would be so wild. It wouldn't even be Rob Parker. It would be...
0: Let me think.
1: Robert Lee Parker Sr. Really throw people off.
2: Buckwall.
0: Not the little
1: Buckwall.
0: No, it'll be something.
1: It would be Strawberry Barker, right? Remember, that was going to be the name, right?
2: That would have been my kid's name.
1: See, that could be the name of the Kinko's book.
2: Yeah.
23: That's a cool name.
2: Strawberry, middle name. Parker.
0: I know the.
23: That's awesome.
0: We know the name of the book, Kinky at Kinko's.
23: Oh.
0: Just give me 10%, Rob. I gave you the name, Kinky at Kinko's.
2: It's the first project when I retire, right there.
23: Oh.
1: He ain't never tired.
0: But you might have to go, he might have to do some investigative reporting, Rob, to see if you still got it. You know how they got to go study.
23: True.
0: You know.
23: I heard Rossini's looking for work.
1: Okay. Whoa.
23: What?
1: Okay, on that note. All right, you had to make it weird.
0: We had told the line of weird. We were right there.
23: What?
0: And then you just threw us over it.
1: Oh, gosh.
0: Save us, Rob.
1: All right, well, we got Lamar Mitchell, bottom of the hour. 6:45, 9:45 p.m. Eastern. Pigskin Pickoff is back. Rob Parker defending his championship NFL games against the spread. But one team we want to discuss.
2: Can you say whitewash? I'm sorry.
1: One team that is getting a lot of love in these streets in the NFL. Kind of unexpectedly. You mentioned the Los Angeles Rams getting glazed. What's going on with the Dallas Cowboys? ESPN survey league executive and scouts to see who they think would take home all the hardware this season, MVP, Offensive Player of the Year, so on and so forth. Coach of the Year, they settled on none other than Cowboys head man Brian Schottenheimer. And that's because folks around the league expect Dak Prescott to have a huge season. They believe that offense is going to be dynamite. The defense is going to be better than they were last year. All eyes are on the Cowboys making noise in 2026.
0: And I hear him. On paper, here we go again. They have a great offense, right? We know that Dak Prescott's going to be throwing to George Pickens and CeeDee Lamb on the outside. They've got weapons. They've got tight ends. And the expectation is for Dak. A lot of people think this could be Dak MVP year. It could be that. And I look at the Dallas Cowboys. They don't make the playoffs the last couple of seasons. But then they had a stretch where they were 12-5. We know Rob and I have talked about it. And Dak is putting up crazy numbers. He was MVP candidate a couple of those times. And they've had spectacular runs where you're just like, man, this team is blowing people out the water. But at the end of the day, they, for whatever reasons, cannot get it done in the postseason. And it reminds me of, again, the NFC version of kind of where we are with the AFC when it comes to with the Baltimore Ravens. We already know the offense is going to be potent, especially they was potent before Derrick Henry, right? They're already getting busy. Then they went and got Derrick Henry. King Henry looked great the last couple of seasons. They're putting up points and they're scoring. Lamar should have been an MVP last few times. Obviously, last year was standing with injuries and all that. But my point is where you just go, okay, I already know they're going to be prolific offensively. I already know Lamar is going to be an MVP candidate, if not win it. And I already know that they got King Henry. He's going to do what he does. Can they finally get it done in the postseason? Because Rob and I have talked about it. Sometimes it's been some Lamar Jackson plays to be desired. You know, he missed some opportunities. Sometimes it's been tight ends not catching easy ones, kickers not making easy kicks, coaches not coaching out there or using wise, you know, decisions, not running the ball in the second half against the Kansas City Chiefs. So you look at it and say it's always something why they can't get it done. And that is the Cowboys with their playoff runs under Dak Prescott. They've been good. They've been very good. They've been dang near great offensively at times. But there's always something that blocks them in the postseason. So I expect them to have a good season. I have them winning their division. I know the Eagles fans and Eagles can say, hold on, don't count us out. And I totally respect it, how good they've been over the last 4 or 5 years. So I totally get that. And credit the Cowboys for tightening up that defense on all levels. Defensive line help, linebacker help, and DB secondary help as well. So hopefully they can right the defense so it matches the offense. So I expect it to be better. But they have reached that point, Rob G, where, again, we've seen 12-5. We've seen Dak be MVP candidates. We've seen CeeDee Lamb be incredible. George Pickens, folks thought it would never work there. He had an incredible year last year. They say they got the number one wide receiver group. They may. But I need to see it come late December and January. I need to see it then, because at this point, I've seen all versions of it. I've seen the offense. I've seen the scoring. I've seen the great record. Find a way to get to the Super Bowl. NFC Championship game, dang it, at least there, let alone the Super Bowl. So that's where I am with them. I do expect them to have a good season. I do expect them to win that division. But the idea that we've seen this before over the last 5-6 years with Dak when he's at the helm, I need to see you get it done later.
2: Yeah, I'm not buying it. I'm not buying the Cowboys. They're not winning the division. I'm not buying them with this Super Bowl talk, Coach of the Year. None of it. None of it. Because Dak is 3-11-1 in his last 15 games against teams with winning records. His numbers are gaudy because he beats up bad competition. I've seen it a million times. They pile it on. They score these touchdowns and points, and then they get in the game. How is that? 3-11-1? Right? 3-11-1 in the last 15? That's the team that's going to win a division this year, and they got everything, and the coach and all. I don't buy it. The Cowboys, to me, are definitely a team that has to, you know, you talk about Missouri and the Show Me State and all that kind of stuff. You know, they
0: got
2: to show me.
0: They got a Sam Darnold, Jew? They
2: have
0: to see him win.
2: Yep. I just can't buy into the Cowboys and what they've done. Because we already know Dak has all those numbers that he's piled up. I get it. You're just looking at numbers, or you're looking at who you've beat and when did those numbers come and the situations and circumstances. That's why I have a problem with the Cowboys. Will they be improved? Will they be better? Yeah, okay, I'll give you that. I think they made some good moves in the offseason. I think they have a solid team. I still like Philadelphia better. I'm just not ready to give up on Philadelphia for Dallas. Not yet. And, you know, I'm 100% prove it to me, and then I'll believe it when it comes to the Cowboys. It's just that simple.
0: Yeah, I still don't know, Rob G. I will say I don't know about Schottenheimer yet, meaning I don't know, you know, obviously with great coaching, you kind of know what guys can become, right? What their schemes are. Well, maybe they're great defensively. Maybe they're great offensively. Maybe they're just more of a galvanizer. I still don't quite know who he is. Obviously, this is year two, so I think this is going to be huge for him. People putting a little bit of extra. I'm with Rob on the coach of the year. It's kind of like, all right, hold on now. I don't even know if it's just simply because of the improvement, then okay. But also, a lot of that goes to GM Jerry Jones, at least in the sense of they've been able to get some defensive help. I don't know about Schottenheimer yet. I still have to see what that looks like. But
1: I mean, Schottenheimer is an offensive guy, right? And so when you're judging these coaches, you know, obviously you judge wins and losses first and foremost, but you usually say, Sean McVay better have a good offense, right? Conversely.
2: Yes. Yeah, but my only issue is
1: Mike McDonald better have a good defense.
2: Yeah, but they've already had a good offense and when Mike McCarthy was there. They've already done that. So I don't, is it really him or did he go from a dormant offense to him showing up and turning it into a juggernaut offensively, but Rob G?
1: Just last season, Dak Prescott, 5th in the league in QBR, 4th touchdown passes, 3rd in yards. the second in the NFL total offense, seventh in scoring offense. So they're definitely holding up their end of the bargain. I could see the defensive issue. You say, I'm worried about the defense. You know, Quentin Williams is good. You know, Overshown's back. Caleb Downs is there.
2: I'm just saying that the Cowboys offensively have been good for years, offensively.
0: Rob G, and that's where I agree with Rob in that.
1: Yeah, it's not that's true.
2: Yeah.
0: And that's where I agree with Rob that I mentioned it earlier. Dude, they were 12-5, 12-5, 12-5.
2: They were,
0: Dak was an MVP candidate. Michael McCarthy had them going. So my issue is going to be, are you able to be the finishing touches, right? Great call here, whether to kick a field goal or do this. You know, coaches, sometimes it isn't just in the stats. I decided, watch this, Rob G. Sometimes it might be, yo, we're going to run the ball, even though that's not our motive typically, because against this other team, it's going to be better served if we run the ball. And next thing you know, maybe Dak only throws it 18, 20 times, and they win a game where they ran it. That's great coaching. Sometimes it's in the play call. It's when you call something. It's the way you approach a game every year, every week. That's what made Bill Belichick when it came to defensively. He was like, all right, who are we playing this week? What do they do? That strength is gone. And Rob always brings up the Super Bowl, when the Patriots play the Rams. All right, y'all averaging 35 points a game.
2: You get three. You get three. Yep. That's all you get. That's
0: what I mean. So it's not just that the offense has to be good, Rob G. It has to also be, did you put personnel in the right decision? Did you kick a field goal when you might? Dan Campbell could have been coaching here a couple times, kicked a few field goals every now and again, Rob G. You get what I'm saying? So it isn't just simply the offense was good. I expect that already. And they have been good at times over the last 5 years.
2: All right, 877-99 on Fox. 877-996-6369. Are you buying the Cowboys in 2026? We'll continue that conversation next with you. It is The Odd Couple, Fox Sports Radio.
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0: 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So go check that out. Rob G, by the way, Rob G, you mentioned earlier you had a chance to go golfing today.
2: You bet your sweet ass I did.
0: Oh, my.
2: I was teeing it up like Tiger Woods. Let me tell you, I'm such a winner out here on the golf course that when I take off my shoes, I can't even see defeat. Come on, Rob.
0: Rob should appreciate that.
2: That was a good one.
0: That was very much
2: Rob. I hate you so much.
3: We trying to talk fun on your jokes, Rob.
1: What's that?
3: Yo, they're trying to make fun of your jokes.
1: I know, right?
2: Oh, that was a good joke, Rob. No, yeah, I got some golf in. I only played 9 holes. Didn't have a lot of time, of course, but
0: Same here. 9 holes.
2: Yep. And so there was a stretch there where I was only 3 over through 4 holes. The sandwiched around those 4 holes was a plus 5 and a plus 4. So
0: that sound about right.
2: That'll do it.
0: Alex, what you got up for the weekend?
3: Going to be working a little bit overtime, a couple spots. And then getting ready for, I got Monday off coming up, actually, because I worked Labor Day. So we're going to go to the beach, camp at the beach.
0: Of course you do.
3: Stop it. Sun's out, buns out.
2: It's usually a merry Monday, but she no longer with us.
0: Rob, what you into?
1: Nothing, just work. That's all. Got work to do.
0: You ain't working tomorrow.
1: That's all I am. Got work to do.
0: What that mean?
1: I'm working. I don't know what else to tell you.
2: He's putting in. Are you working or are you putting in work, Rob? There's a separation as church and state.
1: Hey, yo! Working.
0: Okay.
1: Working.
0: Just making sure.
1: Yeah,
0: that's it. Just making sure. All right. You're being all secretive and quiet out here in these streets.
1: Nah, nobody cares. Nobody cares about our personal lives. Just do the radio show, talk about sports. That's all we care about. Nobody cares.
0: Rob, they love us, bro.
1: Nobody cares about that stuff, what you're doing for the weekend. They don't care.
0: They do. They love our interaction. They love when we rib on each other, talk smack. They love when we have fun, when we talk about what we got into, talk about shoes that were flapping at Magic City. They love all that, man. You know that. Come on now.
2: Can we still say NBC you later, Rob?
1: You can say whatever you want to say. What? You can say whatever.
2: They put a new promo video out, and it's just Jonas.
0: Yeah,
2: Fox.
0: What's up with that?
2: And he's like, they're dead to me, Rob G. I'm like, okay. Jonas,
0: hey, I ain't gonna lie. What's up with that? I was looking for it. They threw the ball up, and then it was like something on Saturday, Sunday. And then they threw the ball up again, and then something. And they threw it again. I said, where my dog?
2: Rob's about to catch one of these. I can feel it.
0: And I ain't see my dog. I was like, I know, you know, I ain't say he Jerry Rice with the hands, but he got to catch one up in there.
1: It is what it is.
0: I'm about to make some calls, Rob. I don't like that.
2: It's all good. I'm a CBS guy anyway, Rob. You knew that.
1: Yes. Very nice. It's all good, man. You know, I'm very blessed and fortunate. Whatever opportunities come my way, and when I get an opportunity, I just work hard at it. That's all. All you can do.
0: Facts. You got one more time to make that face, Rob. And I'm a matrix through this daggone Zoom.
1: You know what? You're there and I'm here. So it ain't happening. How's that?
0: All right. Hey, we got Steve. Lamar Mitchell, BetMGM on the other side. Right now, his name is Steve.
4: Hey, Steve.
0: This Sager, and he has your award-winning update.
5: Hello, gentlemen. Let's take a look at the baseball scoreboard as the Dodgers end seventh inning at Miami, leading 6-1 over the Marlins. What a night for Kyle Tucker of L.A. A single in his first at-bat, then a sac fly, then a triple, and now a grand slam. Meanwhile, the Milwaukee Brewers are up 17-0 on the Reds in the top of the sixth. Grand slam for Garrett Mitchell. Rain delay at the start in Atlanta, so they're only through 5 innings so far. Philly still leading the Braves and Chris Sale 3-1. It's the Nationals who've lost 7 in a row ahead of the Angels in the top of the ninth, 4-2. Yankees at home lead the Mets 5-2 in the top of the eighth inning. Home runs from Cody Bellinger and from Ben Rice is 37th of the year. Baltimore scored 6 in the early innings at Toronto against Max Scherzer. It's now Orioles 7-2 at Toronto in the top of the eighth inning. The Rays' home game against Houston is tied 1-1 in the bottom of the ninth. Houston, the first-place team in the AL West, 3-game lead over the Rangers. Tampa Bay first in the AL East, 3 games over the New York Yankees. the Kansas City Royals face Sonny Gray in Boston tonight, and the Royals are up 3-2 on the Red Sox in the bottom of the eighth inning. Also in progress, Twins ahead of Cleveland, 1-0 in the bottom of the fifth. White Sox winning, that's just underway at St. Louis after a rain delay, 1-0 top of the first for the White Sox. There are a few late games about to start, including in 45 minutes, San Diego, winners of four straight, playing at San Francisco. There is college football on Fox TV. Under 2 minutes to go till halftime, Kansas at home now tied 7-7 with 23rd-ranked Missouri. Halftime at Boston College, BC leads Rutgers 20-7. They're back from a weather delay at NC State. Second quarter, Wolfpack ahead of Richmond 28-0. Early fourth quarter at 25th-ranked Virginia, Cavaliers now 49-3 over Norfolk State. And late third quarter at number 24, Louisville, it's the Cardinals up 38-13 against Villanova. The Chicago Bears gave running back DeAndre Swift a three-year extension. Falcons quarterback Cooper Rush will start on Sunday. And in the men's semifinal, a battle of Americans in New York tonight at the U.S. Open. They split the first two sets, Ben Shelton against Francis Tiafoe. Shelton up 3-2 in the third. Back to you.
0: Hey, have a great night. Have a great weekend, Steve. Mm-hmm. Appreciate it as always. It is the Odd Couple, Rob Parker, Kelvin Washington on a funky flashback Friday. And as I said, we are joined now. This is how I know football is back. Our man, Lamar Mitchell. Oh, yeah. It ain't right unless you get the things on, Lamar. BetMGM Director of Trading. Lamar, what up, bro?
4: What up, Kelvin? What up, Rob? How you guys doing?
0: Doing good, man.
1: Awesome.
0: Doing great. Football's back. Excited.
4: I'm excited, too, fellas. Thanks for having me.
1: Always. My man. How many years has it been? Like five, six?
4: Longer than that. I mean, yeah, at least, I want to say maybe six.
1: Wow.
0: Well, shoot.
1: All right, we got to call you right back. I think it's clicking, right? Clickety-clack. So, yes, we'll call you right back, yeah.
0: Well, that's those, you know, that's those Vegas
1: lines. Alex, right? Not from day one, right? It's been, started a couple years into the show, right?
3: I'd say at least 3 years in.
1: Right? Two or three.
3: He has to be 5 years.
1: I say, yeah. We're year.
0: So they maybe started
1: year
0: six,
1: eight. So this might be the start of the 6 year. Yeah.
3: It has to be. Because I remember it was post COVID, so it has to be.
0: Yeah. Well, shoot, this is the start of year three with me, me doing it with him. Mm. So that would make sense.
1: Yeah. No, this should be, yeah. Okay. Here we go. Let's go. Let's go.
0: All right, Lamar. Ready to go. Let's get straight to it, brother.
4: All right.
0: All right. The under, let's talk about this. The under has sit at 65% clip during the D'Amico Ryan's era in Houston, and that makes sense, of course, given how dominant their defense is. It makes all the sense in the world. How mediocre C.J. Stroud has been over the last couple years, that is something that me and Rob are disappointed in. What kind of action are you seeing on the total 45 in their game coming up against the Bills? This should be a good one.
4: Oh, yeah, this is definitely going to be a good one, fellas. And I can tell you, based upon what the public has been doing and what the Sharps are doing, it's bounced around a little bit. We opened at 44.5, went up to 45.5, bet down, and they've been steadily betting this down because they anticipate a defensive battle with C.J. Stroud and the Bills Mafia, and definitely with that defense that the Texans present.
1: All right, one game I'm going to keep my eye on is the Ravens against the Colts. I've already said and made my pick that the I got the Ravens in the Super Bowl, and Indy was pretty good in the beginning of the season, and then, of course, Daniel Jones went down. What kind of action are you seeing on this game, Ravens -3.5?
4: You know what? We're seeing ticket count is about 3-1 in favor of the Ravens, but the money is even Steven on this game, and, you know, the Sharps and the pros of the Sharps and the Joes have both been betting both sides. So it looks like it's definitely going to be a Joes and pros versus the house. But definitely Ravens, like I say, 3-1 ticket count favor, and money's even Steven.
0: All right, here we go with Lamar Mitchell, BetMGM director, on with the Odd Couple. I read last month, Lamar, that the Bengals are favored in 15 games this season on the look-ahead lines, and that's the second highest mark in the league this week. They're 3.5-point home favorites against the Tampa Bay Buccaneers. How much action are you seeing on the Bengals here, and where are the Sharps on this one? I mean, I know we expect their offense to be explosive.
4: You know, that's funny because the public and the sharps are definitely betting this game over the total. Money's about 7-1 on the over. But the side, it's a little bit about 2-1 in favor of the Bengals as far as money and as far as ticket count. And the sharps have been betting this both sides. So, you know, we opened up at 3, went to 3.5. They took the 3.5, back down to 3. And we're sitting pretty right now at 3.5. So, like I say, it's getting good action on both sides on this game right now.
1: How about this stat that blew me away? The Bears have only been road favorites one time since 2022. But now they got Caleb Williams, of course, Ben Johnson suddenly. 3-point road favorites in Carolina. What about the pros and the Joes in this game?
4: Pros and the Joes are definitely on the same side here. We originally opened this game at 2.5 Bears favored on the road. They bet that up to 3. Then they bet them to 3.5. And right now we're sitting at Bears -3, -115. Ticket count is about 5-1, which is real strong for the Joes. And money's about 3-1. So another game, again, where the Joes and the pros are lined on the same side. No one's giving the Panthers any chance.
0: All right. We talked about this one a little bit earlier. Lamar Tua was a late scratch for Sunday against Pittsburgh, but he's got that oblique injury. Looking at the board, I see, of course, his line has moved from Steelers -3 to now Steelers -6. Was that, of course, the Tua injury that had something to do with it? Also, what kind of action are you seeing on this one just in general?
4: This was another one, fella. We opened this early, 3, and it steamed all the way to 6. And part of that is definitely because of the Tua injury. Ticket count on this. Everyone loves the Steelers and Aaron Rodgers. 8-1 in this situation, and they're backing it up with the money, about 6-1 in this situation. Mm. I'll give you a little caveat on this, too. They expect this game to go under the 41.5. Where it sits right under the 41. So, yeah, this is another, again, the Joes and the pros are lying again on this game here. So, the house, as of right now, will definitely be Falcon fans on Sunday morning.
1: No doubt about it. All right, there are two games this week that I'm excited about from the betting perspective. So much so that I'm thinking about throwing a couple of shekels and putting them in a parlay. I've got the Titans -1.5 at home versus the Jets. I just cannot think the Jets are going to be good at any circumstance until I see it. And what about the Raiders -3? If they're going to win a game at home against the Dolphins, who are expected to be bad, are the pros and Joes with me on those two games?
4: The pros have definitely not touched the Raiders game. Money is about 3-1. Which is, all public money right now. And the ticket count's about 3-1, which is all Raiders. You know, we have a ton of Raider fans out here in Las Vegas. As far as your other game, we originally opened this Titans 2.5. The pros took the Jets at +2.5, and we're back down to Titans -1.5. So that number's been holding solid. Money on that game is about 3-1 in favor of the Jets. So, money says Jets, and the sharps were definitely on the Jets early, but the number right now, 1.5, is pretty solid.
0: All right, Lamar Mitchell on with the Odd Couple, Fox Sports Radio. Here we go to this one, the biggest game of the week to me. I'm looking at because you got Kyler Murray now with the Vikings going up against the Packers in the best or at least one of the best divisions. The NFC West might have something to say with that. But so every head-to-head matchup is going to be huge this season for those guys in the NFC North. Looking at this one here, looking at the board, it looks like the line moved from Packers -1.5 completely the other way to now Vikings 1.5. Was it the pros, the Joes, maybe both? What kind of caused that shift we're seeing in the action?
4: Well, that definitely was the pros swinging that line. Definitely the pros swinging that line. The Joes are definitely on the Packers, and the money is about 2-1. But the point spread is definitely because of the pros bet it. And when the pros talk, we got to listen to what they say. So right now, like you said, it's Vikings -1.5. But definitely we'll see what happens here because this is a game where it's going to be Joes versus pros. So we'll see what happens.
1: All right, Lamar, last one for me. I need to ask you about last night. Last night's game between the Rams and the 49ers, it was one of the worst week one losses by a Super Bowl favorite in 50 years. Did you guys clean up at the window on that game? I'm expecting you did. And do you expect the bettors will be a little less excited about the Rams moving forward, because I'm sure a lot of people piled up money thinking the Rams are going to win that yesterday.
4: Yeah, just a blip in the schedule for the Rams. You know, everybody bet the Rams early, but we had some money come back in on the 49ers. So it was a good decision for us because we had the game balanced out and our big bets were basically on the Rams, but we had less liability on the 49ers. So it was a good decision for us. But we expect the 49ers to be there all year, as they always are. They have a strong following. Whatever the number is, whoever they play, they back the 49ers. But in this case, you know, the public was on the Rams, and we saw what happened last night. So we'll see what happens the rest of the way. 16 long weeks to go. So
1: what was it on the Rams yesterday? I'm like, where was the money? Was it 6-1, 8-1, or not that far apart?
4: It was about 4-1 as far as the ticket count, and money was about 3-1. But they definitely had the 49ers for the first half, which was, you know, right there. So it's one of those games where, you know, division rivals, and they know, even though it's in a different country, they know these teams play each other and how they play. So when it comes to these two teams, the 49ers crowd backs it up, and the Rams, public team right now, very public Super Bowl favorite. So, you know, the public was definitely on them.
1: Lamar, you know, you missed last year. You didn't ask what the record was from last year. Rob G was didn't he tell you? Rob G? Didn't you tell Lamar what the pigskin pickoff was last year? I mean, Lamar,
2: I can tell you for the last 5 years, Rob, if you really want to know.
1: Lamar wants to know.
2: Okay. So yeah, last
0: Lamar
2: year.
0: Lamar got stuff to do. He ain't got time for
1: Lamar
0: this.
1: Lamar wants to know. Like, he's doing the show, so he wants to figure out who's the
0: guy.
1: He
0: ain't got time for this.
1: Yes, you do, Lamar.
2: Last year, runaway win for Rob Parker. 60% winners last year.
1: Lamar, did you hear that?
4: 6-0. Wow, 60. Rob, you might be a pro.
1: Man, it's pretty good. It's not bad. Not bad.
4: Yeah.
1: And so far this year, 2-0.
4: You might be able to quit your day job.
2: Man. I'll tell you what, Rob, looking back since 2021, you've only had one bad year where you hit 50.
1: Really?
2: Other than that, 60, 58, the 50, 56, and 55.
1: Okay, not bad.
2: So you're profitable overall.
1: 60.
4: My man's been doing his homework. He's definitely been doing his homework.
1: No doubt. Daddy needs a new pair of shoes, so I need to get a parlay in.
0: You literally did after Magic City. Yeah. You literally did.
1: No, dude,
0: I saw.
1: No doubt. All right, hey, Lamar.
4: Jordan.
1: Yes. Hey, now, and somebody needs to help Nike get back in the S&P 100, right?
0: Yeah, that's the thing. I ain't see that coming. Wow. They've been struggling for a couple of years. But
1: All right, Lamar, thank you, buddy.
0: Football's Thanks, back, baby.
4: Have a good weekend. Good luck this weekend.
0: No doubt. Well, listen, you heard him mention it. Picks get pickoff on the way. Plus, last call. Your chance to holler at the Odd Couple, 877-99 on Fox, 877-99 on Fox. It is the Odd Couple on a Funky Flashback Friday. 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

0: the NFL season. So it's good to finally get it started. As we mentioned, football is back. Looking forward to it. If you miss any of the show, don't worry about it. All you got to do, search us on wherever you find your podcast. Just search The Odd Couple. 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Show your boys some love. We appreciate it. Just search The Odd Couple wherever you get your podcast. You'll find a best of version, a full version. Rob G will get it up as soon as we get done running our lips. So go check it up, The Odd Couple, wherever you get your podcast. All right, it's now time for Last Call. I said last mob.
1: I said F those calls, bro. Me and Steve on site.
0: Throw it up there. Last call. Give me an odd mob. Give me some.
2: A lot of people.
3: Do not come.

0: Jesus. Alex in the background is ridiculous.
1: Oh my gosh. A lot of people
2: are. Because tonight might be the night.
1: Just a lot of people frustrated with Kelvin comparing the Dallas Cowboys to the Baltimore Ravens. That's one that's interesting coming out here. Says Kelvin can't be serious. Don't compare the Cowboys to the Ravens. Ravens made the AFC Championship game multiple times, won two Super Bowls last 25 years. Not even
0: they know I'm not talking about that old Ray Lewis Ravens. Come on now.
1: And he says, but I'm not buying the Cowboys either. All right.
3: They're definitely a show me kind of team. You just got
1: they're like the Bengals.
3: Yeah, you're like you got to see it. Same thing with the Bengals. Well, so
0: the Bengals ain't.
1: No, I mean we're just like offensively. If you said, hey, they had a top five offense and they still found a way to only win five games, you wouldn't be surprised.
3: Right, that's real. Exactly,
0: that's real.
3: That's the perfect way to look at them.
0: A lot of people high on Joe Burrow and Dak when it comes
1: that's
0: to MVP.
1: MVP Joe Burrow, baby.
0: Yeah,
1: check the board. All right, enough tomfoolery. This is what you've been waiting for all week. The return of the Pigskin Pickoff.
4: You ready to retire? The Odd Couple is going to make you rich.
5: Gambling, vice, corruption.
4: It's their Pigskin Pickoff.
1: That's right. Rob and Kelvin picking NFL games against the spread. They're calling it the Rob Barker Invitational. He's won the last 2 years in a row. 2024 won by one game.
3: Are those the 2 years?
0: Super Bowl, right?
3: 2 years that Kelvin's been on the show.
1: That's right.
3: Oh, okay.
1: Last year, runaway. Rob just put the
0: whatever.
1: BTA.
0: You lucky you won a Super Bowl.
1: But it's a new season.
3: No, you're lucky. I'm retiring soon, and it won't be as embarrassing.
1: Hey, the last time someone went for
0: you know what? I love all this because I already know where this is gonna go. When at the end of the season, here we go.
1: Yo, last time someone went for a three-peat, it was the Chiefs, and we know what happened that time. Just saying, right?
0: Facts. Oh, you about to get eagled up in this thing.
1: All right, here we go. NFL games against the spread. We got five games. All these odds courtesy of Lamar Mitchell, BetMGM. We got them early on Friday. They may have shifted a little bit, but we're going to keep what we got from earlier. Game number one, Deshaun Watson's return to football. Browns at the Jags. Trevor Lawrence and the fellas, 8.5-point home favorites. Kelvin Washington.
0: I mean the Jags, but that's a lot. But I'm going to get the Jags.
3: I'm going to take the Browns. 8.5 points, a lot of points.
0: Yeah, that's a lot.
3: First week of the season, everybody's, if this was like 4 or 5 games in, I would buy it. Just when you play those first games, people aren't.
0: It's weird.
3: On crisp.
0: No, don't be doing that, Rob. You ain't getting Rams, no slack.
3: No.
1: And then, unlike most quarterbacks, Deshaun Watson got a lot of preseason action, so he should be warmed up.
3: Yeah.
1: Game number two.
3: That's true.
1: Baker and the Bucks in Cincy to take on the Bengals. Bengals 3.5-point home favorites. Rob Parker.
0: That's a tough one.
3: I'm all into Baker, but I'm going to take the Bengals only because they're at home. Right? I'm going to take the Bengals at
1: home. Yes, at home, 3.5.
3: Yeah. I'm just going to take it because they're home, but not. I don't feel great about it, but I'll take the Bengals -3.5.
0: Yeah, give me the Bengals as well. I think it's a close game. They win by 4 or something, but yeah, give me the Bengals.
1: All right, NFL Pigskin Pickoff, NFL games against the spread. Rob versus Kelvin, game number 3. The Buffalo Bills, the AFC Super Bowl favorites, 1.5-point road favorites in Houston to take on that vaunted Texans defense. Dub.
0: I'm going with the Texans. I think the defense keeps them in it. CJ Stroud doesn't play great, but he also doesn't hurt them. They pull off a good one.
3: I got the Bills, 2 turnovers by CJ Stroud, and the Bills win. Not big, but they win. The turnovers hurt them.
1: They cover the 1.5?
3: Yep.
1: All right, game number 4, Jets at Titans. The Toilet Bowl. Titans, 1.5-point home favorites. Rob, we know you like.
3: I'm taking the Titans. I just cannot.
0: Toilet Bowl.
3: I'm not betting on the Jets until they win 3 games in a row.
1: Just never.
0: Gosh, it's a Toilet Bowl. I guess give me the Titans, but ugh.
1: All right, last one quickly. Packers at the Vikings. Big divisional showdown. Vikings 2-point home favorites. Kelvin Washington.
0: Yeah, this is the good one right here because Kyler Murray, does he do anything? What's the spread again?
1: 2 points. Minnesota.
0: Packers.
3: I'm going to take the Vikings defense, and they get it done. They win by a field goal. So I got the Vikings to cover that 2 points.
1: There we go. You guys are only on the same on 2 games. Should be good.
3: It's always good.
0: All right. Enjoy the weekend. We'll holla.
1: Couple.
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22: In a battle of Americans in New York at the U.S. Open men's semis, Ben Shelton has taken a 2-1 lead over Francis Tiafoe. Tonight's winner will face Alexander Zverev in Sunday's final. The Chicago Bears gave running back DeAndre Swift a 3-year extension. Falcons quarterback Cooper Rush will start Sunday. Tua Tagovailoa out with an oblique injury. In college football tonight on Fox TV, halftime, Missouri at Kansas tied at 14. Mid-third quarter at Boston College, BC leads Rutgers 20-7. NC State late second quarter, 42-0 over Richmond. 2 minutes left in the game at Virginia. Cavs lead Norfolk State 59-3. Louisville at home up on Villanova in the fourth, 52-13. To Major League Baseball, Orioles still lead at Toronto 7-4, bottom of the ninth. Dodgers lead bottom of the ninth at Miami 6-2. I'm Steve DeSager.
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23: So, a big night tonight. We're getting into two incredibly large games in college football tomorrow. Look, the world's going to stop for Ohio State and Texas at 4:30. Week one in the NFL really kicks it into gear. We have big quarterback news. Already there's a quarterback change for week one, and no, it's not the Raiders. It's not the Raiders, and it's not the Jets. It's not the Raiders. It's not the Jets. I think, just to let you know, those two teams, it's not them. But look, obviously today, an incredibly thoughtful and somber day, as you see it in ballparks everywhere. The Mets playing the Yankees tonight on the 25th anniversary of 9/11. And if you lived through it, if you saw it live, you understand what this was about and what the day was, and why we commemorate the lives of everybody lost. Almost 2,300 people, 3,000 people died on that day that we still look back at and with shock and wonder how it happened and the remembrances of it. I mean, look, from a family where, you know, three of my uncles are firemen in New York City, and my one uncle was a hair's breadth away from being called into the city, but he had to stay on Staten Island for 9/11 because the other houses that were closer to Manhattan got called. The thing that I thought about today a lot, Mike, is that, you know, seeing its 25th anniversary, and for us, for you and I, we think it's 25th anniversary, and it's just, you know, to back and think about it. And then I think about, you know, seeing how some of the people are talking about it, and you see like an entire generation has grown up with 9/11 being something that they read about and something that they heard about, that they have no memory of, that is something that went on and it was awful, and you see the, you know, the video of what happened and the aftermath. But it really gets me that, you know, we have a generation of people that are out into the world and doing things and doing their thing and making their way, and they really don't have a memory of it. And I've seen a lot of that today, of where, you know, relying on what my parents have told me, what my family has told me, and it's I look back and go, wow, I don't really think we should ever have a disconnect from that day. But I mean, I guess it's natural, right? I guess, you know, that when something goes on, yeah, okay, I wasn't here for it. You know, it's something that is in my, you know, I don't have a memory of, that's just in my past, is something that I've been told about. And I just felt that was kind of a weird thing. But I spent a lot of time thinking about that today. Think about how, you know, a new generation has come up and they're all far removed, and this is the memory of it. They've learned about it in school,
31: right?
23: As the worst day any of us have seen. And it's a very strange phenomenon that is happening now. And I've been thinking about that a lot today.
31: Also, just the fact that it's a blink of an eye. That's 25 years, man. Like, gone. I was thinking back to what happened that day. I actually had to carry a beeper for work, and it kept going off. And then I made my way to work. But it was just, you know, surreal. Like, you're reading the updates and checking that. Whereas now, I mean, it's a page or two in the back of a history book. We still have investigations and questions and all of those things. But I just remember the aftermath of, I don't know that it's ever been as divisive as we are, you know, depending on, you know, where you sit on a lot of stuff. You know, you're looking at a place that was never as united as for that next week or two, right? Everybody kind of looking after each other, making calls, all of that. But the fact that you're talking about a 25 years passing to where it's a couple of movies, right? That was one of the recommended movies for the day on one of the streaming services.
23: I could never watch it.
31: I think it was United 93 was on.
23: I could never watch it. Eesh.
31: No, but that's just it. Like, it's one of those, I recognize the gravity and getting into those moments and the heads and the, you know, the heartstrings and all of that, you know, trying to wrap your arms around it. I didn't need to watch that. Like, you know, that I had no inclination to press play, but it does give you that sober reminder of, hey, this might be how people consume it, right? You try to figure out how people digest big news in their lives, in their workplaces, in all of that. And sometimes TV and film helps in some ways for folks to be able to grab it, because let's face it, trying to read a history book about it all, very, very dense when you start adding all the theories and science or pseudoscience and talking points of 25 years.
23: You know, and this is where I like to say that in our dark, this is why I love doing sports for a living, because I always like to say that in our darkest moments, in moments that really test us as a society, as a population, when we're unsure about a way through, sports generally finds a way to do that. And it's just incredible, whether it's a social topic about treatment in a locker room, it doesn't matter what it is. Sports generally finds a way to say, hey, come to us and we will be able to help your way through it. And it happens time and time again. And, you know, you want to go back and say what started helping everybody heal after 9/11. Well, Mike Piazza's home run, right? The famous home run that he hit for the Mets days after 9/11, after they had stopped playing baseball and we didn't know what it was going to be. And the home run was a really cathartic moment for New York, because it was a cathartic moment for all of us, right? Not just that, you know, Piazza, it's a home run for the Mets, but it's New York and it's DC and by a length of accounts, it's the rest of the country going, hey, there's something good happening. And we keep looking back saying, that was the moment where we all realized, okay, we can get up off the mat on this and we fight back and we do everything. And, you know, that goes today too, where, you know, look, of all the different things that went on today to commemorate the day, what the Yankees did before their game against the Mets tonight, like, you know, normally Mets play the Yankees and the Mets lose, I'm not in a great mood, right? I'm like, oh, because I got to hear from my dad. He's texting me already, you know, today, hey, Ben Rice is 2 for 2 because we have him in the MLB pool, the streak pool. I go, he can stop hitting anytime. He goes, no, I want 2 more hits. I'm like, dad, you know. So, but like today, before the game, Derek Jeter, Mariano Rivera, Joe Torre, members of the 2001 Yankees who reunited for a pregame ceremony to mark the 25th anniversary. And a story that maybe you heard for the first time, maybe you knew going in, but We had first pitches tonight from Brielle Saraceni and Sean McGuire, who are a married couple whose fathers both died on September 11th, 2001. Victor Saraceni was the captain on United Flight 175, which struck the South Tower of the World Trade Center. Patrick McGuire working on the 84th floor of the tower that morning. They were both 10 when their fathers died. And 3 days after it happened, Brielle wrote a letter to Derek Jeter saying, "Hey, my dad would want me to one day realize my dream of meeting you." Jeter invited her and her family to the game, and now they're friends 25 years later, and seeing them together and throw out the first pitch, and it's like another healing moment for this. And you can't watch this and not want to cry and not want to remember. But, you know, again, I go back and go, man, every time things get to be a little too much and things happen, you know, here's sports, here's the Yankees saying, "Don't worry, we got you." Right? We got you with this. We got you with these stories, and to show you that here's something that came of this. These two people getting married with this awful bond in common that they had in, you know, from September 11, 2001. And I saw that tonight, and it was just, you know, sports always does. And I you know, just again, I start thinking about how much I love what I do for a living.
31: We'll just go back to the first pitch with President Bush.
23: Mm-hmm.
31: And the story Jeter told of, "Hey, where are you going to throw it?" He goes, "I'm going on the mound." I'm not in front. I'm not on the dirt. I'm not on the... No. I'm going straight to the mound. And he throws a strike. And, you know, moments like that unite.
23: Didn't he say to Jeter, Jeter like made a joke, and he goes, "You trying to throw with a 40-pound bulletproof vest on or something like that?"
31: Something,
23: doing like that. Yeah, okay.
31: Well, I mean, like all the extra accoutrements. But... yeah, it's always, you know, and we've been doing this together a number of years, and let's say there have been a number of flashpoint moments in our nation and in the world during that time, and, you know, try to wrap our arms around it, digest it, and, you know, the healing force is always in between the white lines where everybody comes together. It's why, you know, I've preached forever with sports, concerts, movies, whatever. Maybe your artist doesn't play your favorite song, but guess what? You probably had a pretty good 2 hours plus, even if you might have had some beer spilled on you. Same thing at a sporting event.
23: We played Taking Care of Business, but we just did that one. Taking Care of Business.
31: Okay. But like, we may hate each other's teams, but we're all there and the energy's going in the same direction, right? We're there to cheer on an event. So that's like the only place that's happening in this world. So blessed to be able to do it and talk about it. I have some... you know, maybe some poignant thoughts, but hopefully a lot of entertainment and chuckles when it comes to the larger sporting world.
23: Yeah, and look, and sports is our business, and we have a heavy dose of it tonight, obviously, with a big game tomorrow, with, you know, a couple of big games tomorrow, because, boy, I still haven't told my wife. I said, she usually asks me late Friday night, like after the show or before the game, like she goes, "Hey, so how do you think we're going to do tomorrow?" Like she always asks. And I always tell, well, but I mean, I don't know what to tell her.
31: No, she's avoiding it. She hasn't asked at this point.
23: I say, "Hey, big nude kickoff tomorrow. All right, let's go. Right, ready to go. It's exciting, right? Michigan, big nude kickoff." "Yeah, but what do you think of the game?" No. "But come on, the first big nude kickoff. Let's go. Michigan's there. They're the official team of the big nude kickoff. Yeah, let's go." Yeah, I haven't had the time yet to just break to her that, "Pam, this is going to get really ugly tomorrow. Oklahoma is terrific, and you guys stink. You guys stink."
31: Oh, now it's you guys.
23: "Both sides of the football." Yeah, well, I can't say we, because she went there. I went to Syracuse.
31: Yeah, but you,
23: "Hey,
31: whatever,
23: listen,
31: they win, it's been we."
23: I'm looking to go 2-0 tomorrow. I'm thinking Steve and peanut butter and jelly, and we're, you know, we're thinking about the playoff here a little bit, right? But I'm like, I can't say we when it's, because she would go, "We? Really? We?" So I'm like, okay. But the two big games tomorrow, right? We'll get to Ohio State and Texas. But like Oklahoma and Michigan, I'm like, John Mateer is really good, mm-hmm. and their wide receiving core is healthy, and they're a fantastic team. And just because you played poorly against Western Michigan doesn't mean you're going to be able to fix it. There's times when I see a team play bad in week one. They're a little rusty. They could look a little bit better. And, you know, week two is going to look a little bit cleaner, right? Like watching the Rams play last night, I have no doubt that, you know, when they get ready for game two, things are going to be cleaner. Nacua will be better, and Stafford will be better. And if Stafford's not better, that's when you really have to worry, right? We talked about that last night. Game one, okay, it's you know, it's in Australia. It's crazy. Who knows how that's going to go? Myles Garrett's not going to have a 0-0-0-0 night again. But I don't know what I saw from Michigan last week that's going to get fixed. Bryce Underwood is not good. He hasn't been good. Wasn't good all last year. He had one good drive to start the game, and everybody couldn't wait to get to social media and say, different guy from last year. No, same guy. Like, you needed a Hail Mary to beat Western Michigan. Your defense, even though they didn't allow a lot of points, allowed Western Michigan to go up and down the field. Oklahoma is in a new, different stratosphere. Like, forget about this one being, hey, Oklahoma's going to win, be tough times in Ann Arbor, like, you know, like a 27 to 30. No, this can be like a 38-10 game. This could be a game that's 21-0 Oklahoma in the second quarter. Like, I don't think people understand just how bad this can get for Michigan so fast, just because we've seen them be terrific for the last few years, and we've seen them win. We've seen them win national championships. We've seen them go to the playoffs. We think, they'll fix their issue. No, I'm telling you, man. If I'm looking at a game, I'm saying the over and Oklahoma and lay the points. And if it was 20 points, I'd lay the points for Oklahoma tomorrow. Like, Oklahoma is legit, and Michigan has so many issues. And I don't even know how many real good playmakers they have, right? I mean, look, they have the next great tight end potentially, because he looks the part. Couple of big catches last week, including the Hail Mary. But outside of that, like, I don't know, man. Like, I didn't see anybody bailing the team out when Bryce Underwood couldn't make plays. Like, there was nothing else there. Like, this, I'm telling you, this could get real ugly real early tomorrow.
31: Yeah, your only savior was Buchanan with a couple of big catches and obviously throwing his body up for that Hail Mary that gives them the miraculous win. Running the football has got to be paramount to figure out how to get that going. Third down conversions, they were 3 of 10. Oh, by the way, time of possession was 40-20. Yeah, that's right. Western Michigan with 2/3 of the possession time a week ago. So unless it was the bizarro world, this decided step up in class. Look, defensively, they did the job against Western Michigan. So, like, okay, are they okay? I don't know. But I know the offense has a lot of work to do. Waiting on Marsh to break through, all these other young, highly heralded receivers. But it all comes down to the trigger man. And right now, he's a guy that's probably one or two series away from getting the hook.
23: Tell you, man, like, this is, I don't know how long you go with Bryce Underwood tomorrow. I assume he would get the first quarter. It wouldn't be where, okay, one series and out. I assume we get the first quarter into the second, but it's not going to be past halftime. If this game is somewhat close, I don't know that they'll make the move.
31: Sure.
23: But if it's a case where it's a 2-touchdown game or the offense really isn't moving, then they'll go to another Lloyd Carr grandson. I mean, I don't know how many grandkids he's got, but apparently they're all really good, all play quarterback. And, you know, hey, it's not CJ Carr, it's Tommy Carr, but you never know. I mean, maybe Chuck Carr. You know, I don't know.
31: Hey, eventually they're going to end up rumbling with the Mannings.
23: Yeah, I mean, Carr's versus Mannings. Let's go. But yeah, it won't be too long before they make a change tomorrow. If it's a 14-10-ish type game or a 10-7, 10-6 type game, okay, I don't know that they're going to upset the apple cart too much, but if it's a couple of touchdown lead or Michigan has trouble scoring by halftime, it's a new quarterback for Michigan, and that really is going to end the Bryce Underwood era, because I don't know how you could go back to him after that. This guy's made $11 million from Michigan. Wow. You know, number one recruit, flipping him from LSU. Right now, at least Brian Kelly's going, hey, you can't blame that. Hey, I didn't do that to you, right? I got you out, right? Hey, you're good now. You got Lane Kiffin and a quarterback and all kinds of stuff because, yeah, I lost the guy. So, hey, remember me. I did some good things. I'm Brian Kelly. Hey, I'll sign autographs. I'm here for you.
31: There you go. Kyle Whittingham and Jason Beck certainly under fire here in week two, trying to figure out exactly how to jumpstart that offense. Again, it's predicated on the defense giving you some kind of effort to slow down Oklahoma. Over-under set at 43.5 for this one. Oklahoma, 5.5-point favorite. Honestly, I'm surprised it's not larger.
23: Oklahoma, if you put the over-under just for Oklahoma at 39, and I'd take Oklahoma. You. I would just take Oklahoma. Yeah, I don't need Michigan to score. I will just take it on Oklahoma.
31: Are you going to sing it like Hugh Jackman all those years ago?
23: No, there won't be any singing. No, I live in a Michigan house. I can pick the game how I want to. How I react during the game, that's a different story.
31: We'll get you the denim shirt and the scarf around the neck so you can rival what he wore on that stage all those years ago on Broadway. No, that gets you thrown out of the house, you and the dogs. Done.
0: 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Well, coming up next, we got big news out of the NFL. We got a quarterback change. We got a running back getting paid. We have a little bit of nervous times about some potential Super Bowl contenders for this season. Who are they? That's next. 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
0: 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You'll find today's full show and a best of version posted right after we get off the air. Well, getting set for the full bore of week one in the National Football League. Already there's a quarterback change. Wait, what? Yes, quarterback change today. Look, I don't know if it matters, but a quarterback change. Tua Tagovailoa is out. Cooper Rush will be starting for the Falcons against the Steelers.
2: Tua the line moved a whole point.
0: Yeah, like I said, I don't know that it matters. Tua appeared to grab at his back after a pass during the media viewing period of practice on Thursday. Oh, look, I'm hurt. It's not that I'm bad, I'm hurt. Sat down on the grass. He got up, jogged off. He is now officially week to week. So now Cooper Rush is going to start week one against the Steelers. And I assume the Steelers went from the number two defense this week in fantasy to the number one defense.
2: Correct.
0: In fantasy.
2: Yes.
0: But look, at this point, I will say this, right? You've heard us talk about Tua, how bad this is, how he lost a quarterback derby with nobody. And as soon as Michael Penix Jr. is healthy, he's going to play. I got to ask you this, because with his contract, 1 year, $1.3 million, Cooper Rush is going to play. Cooper Rush may play okay. I don't know that there's a big push desire to see Tua play for the Falcons. It's gone so bad this summer. Honestly, Mike, I would say I wonder what the odds are that Tua never plays a game for the Falcons. Because if he's week to week, if Cooper Rush plays okay, he will start again. If not, maybe Michael Penix Jr. is ready to play after this week. Back, he's been cleared now for 3 weeks. Maybe they want to wait a week before he's ready. He's going to be inactive this week. But at this point, forget about Tua being the starter this season. And then how long until he loses the job? Because you know Michael Penix Jr. is getting it when he's healthy, because they kept the job open even when Penix came back after getting cleared, after not getting cleared until the very end of training camp. I wonder at this point, really, if he ever takes a snap at quarterback for the Falcons.
2: Yeah, I think it ultimately goes down to the guy with the 3.87 GPA from engineering physics, earning all academic All-America honors at Minnesota State Moorhead, Jack Strand.
0: Jack Strand.
2: Eventually, that's what I put as my bold prediction on the board we have there in the producers. He quarterbacks more than half their games. And they hug Bijan Robinson and Drake London saying, hey, you took the money. And then they have to suffer through what is a very uneven and miserable campaign. But yeah, I would say your over-under on Tua was already looking at what? Maybe 3.5 in the best case scenario. Because
0: yeah, I didn't
2: clearly
0: even know that
2: they
0: that
2: want to see some kind of return from Penix if and when he's healthy.
0: I think it's just going to be, it would be as soon as he is, as soon as he is confident and ready to go, he's starting. Because is Tua really going to come in and light it up and go for, you know, not even 300? Is he going to go for 200 and a touchdown? Like is and that's lighting it up for Tua? Like, is he really going to do that? Or is it, hey, we tried the experiment, we gave him the job, it didn't work, and we have to move on and find something else, right? I mean, I know that we thought this was going to go this well, but we've had April, May, June, July, and August to see that, oh boy, this might not go really well at all. And I get that it's tough going into a season by saying, well, we had a plan at quarterback, and now we're really down to one guy. But, I mean, on the flip side is you're going to be terrible. Right? Falcons are going to be awful. You're going to be jockeying for the number one pick in the draft with the Dolphins and the Jets. And I mean, this is where you're going to be. So, I mean, is it really the worst thing to say, hey, you get a whole year of Michael Penix Jr. and then, you know, okay, we have to move on. But I mean, that's why I say, like, this move is not really, doesn't really matter on the field. As you said, the point spread barely moved. But at this point, really, I didn't know if Tua would make it past the midway point of the season on the roster. Now I don't know if he ever even takes a snap before he winds up not being on the roster.
2: 7.5, they're over under for wins on the year. I mean, they do have a talented offensive line. You got Bijan, you got Drake London, you got Kyle Pitts. Okay, cool. We've got some of the skeleton. The problem is, do you have the right trigger man to at least keep you in games? Because, you know, some of the schedule, the teams aren't going to run away and hide. You know, you're not going to go out and get crushed, in theory, by Carolina in week two. Pittsburgh with Aaron Rodgers, I have no idea what to expect out of that squad offensively. I know the defense will terrorize them and make some plays. And Cooper Rush, I'll be curious to see how much he looks at the brilliance that was Drew Lock All right, I say that with the sarcasm.
0: Yeah, there you go. Up. Hey, he won the game. He won the. There's
2: he
0: two
2: did
0: columns.
2: What he needed to do.
0: There is a win column. Is there right. is a loss column. Drew Lock won the game.
2: He made the big play you needed on fourth and one where they mm-hmm. schemed JSN open. Mm-hmm. Gonzalez mm-hmm. was not on him like a cape, and off he went to daylight. But I mean, that's it. You're trying to scheme things up, short, quick out, get the ball out, and try to let your playmakers do something. Not that that's not generally the rule of thumb, but here it's an accelerated clock against that Pittsburgh defensive front. But, yeah, it's sad to say you got a guy at 28 years old that they make a deal for, like, all right, the division's still up for grabs. There's nobody running away and hiding, right? I mean, yeah. You got Baker Mayfield in Tampa. In theory, your best squad, Carolina, coming off a playoff run, they should be better. Canales, you know, getting after it for another year and more weapons added to that offense. Their defense was pretty strong against the pass a year ago. And we all love New Orleans, but we're looking at a cannibalistic battle within the division. But can they hang around? Tua was supposed to be that guy to at least steady the ship.
0: Yeah. It was. I mean, it's going to be a rough year. I wonder if he's ever going to play.
2: Wow.
0: I want to even take a snap for the Falcons. Just think about that.
2: Well, I'm going to see if we can start a market on that.
0: Now, the other big news today, congratulations to you. DeAndre Swift gets paid 2 days ahead of the Bears season opener against the Panthers. DeAndre Swift gets a 3-year, $33 million contract extension. And this dovetails into, and you're going to hate me for this, buddy.
2: Yeah, buddy.
0: But I've been with you for the last year and a half on this. The two contenders that people talk about for the Super Bowl that I'm most nervous about this year are the Bears and the Lions. Those are your two teams. I'm not quite so nervous for you Sunday against the Panthers, although, man, if you wind up losing this game, okay. But
2: I can draw you out of a 45-minute scenario as to how this happens. If you just want to go take a break, go walk the dogs or something, I could do this all day.
0: Yeah, but I mean, the Bears don't really have anything that you have a lot of confidence in at wide receiver. And that's why, hey, maybe you get a big game from Swift. He got paid. He comes up big on Sunday. But, yeah, letting DJ Moore go, I understand moving on from DJ Moore. But it's not like you said, hey, we're going to go out. We went out and got Davante Adams, right? He was still the guy that Caleb Williams defaulted to a lot. And some of their biggest wins was when DJ Moore had a big game. He is in Buffalo now. And Rome Odunze looked like he was going to be that guy first year. Not even close to that last year. I'm nervous about the weapons in Chicago that they're not good enough. I mean, the one thing we're going to find out about Caleb Williams, I told you how much I love the guy. It's an era of good feeling in Chicago. But we are really going to find out if he's a quarterback that he's one of the top five quarterbacks in the NFL because he makes everybody around him better because he's making it work with a bunch of guys. You know, he'll get Brian Bashnagel 50 catches
2: this
0: year.
2: That's nice, good.
0: Or we're going to find out, oh, man, you just need to surround him with talent. You need to, you need guys around him because he's not that kind of quarterback that's going to make everyone better, which is basically most of the good quarterbacks in the NFL. So we are really going to find out about him. But, man, I'll tell you, I am nervous about you guys scoring points. I wasn't. And then seeing how things have been going and hearing reports and watching some of the reaction, yeah, I don't know about those wide receivers, man. I'm a little nervous for you.
2: Well, I'd say this. Off the jump, moderate concerns just based on health, right? Both Odunze and Burden have been slowed during camp. So coming into week one, they're cleared to go, but are they full tilt? Khalif Raymond, the guy that we've seen, he can take the cover off of defense. Colston Loveland became that much more trusted target as the season wore on. And obviously Cole Kmet's still back for another run. He penned in I Love Chicago note today, so everybody was oohing and aahing about that. But a guy that's a pretty good 50 catch or better tight end as well. I think year two with Johnson, they'll get the ball out. They've did a good job of eliminating a lot of the mistakes, the negative plays, the sacks a year ago. I think now you have another full off season to where the timing becomes a thing. Because remember, with Caleb Williams, that was never a thing in his collegiate career, and certainly in year one of whatever that was they were running during his rookie season. Hey, Caleb, just go out there. It'll be great. So I think you'll see a better, more improved offense. You've got the multiple running backs again. If Manunga is healthy to work alongside Swift, who's great as a pass catcher, I just think their defense is going to stink. Like I that's the thing I'm most concerned about. Last year they lived on the big turnover. You can't bank on that. They can't bank on that for the ball to bounce your way every possession, every game. That's what happened going all the way back to Lovie Smith's Super Bowl year, Jason, right? Mm-hmm. It's like, were they good? In spurts. Was the offense great behind Rex Grossman? Once in a blue moon. But they took care of the business on short fields, and the defense and special teams were just absurd, right? Devin Hester had that season for the ages and everything else. Last year's Bears defense lived by the big takeaway. That's an awful hard way to get through another campaign, and it's usually where you end up going to die. So I think you're going to have to win a lot of shootouts. So, yes, I'm not bullish on – I think it'll be overall improved, but that's certainly not going to help in the win column.
0: Well, and the good thing, I guess, for you, the silver lining is the other team I'm nervous about is the Lions. So, yeah, I mean,
2: They're a couple of second guys down in the secondary already to start things.
0: Yeah, I mean, look, this is the thing. It's not even about that. It's the Lions offensively have remained largely, number one, they've remained largely injury free over the course of the past 3 years, right? Which has been great for them. Mm-hmm. And still, they're on a 3-year decline. You can't even point back and say, well, Goff was out for all these games, or they missed Amon-Ra St. Brown. Like, they've had all these guys, and you still see they're in a 3-year decline. And all of a sudden, the presence of a new OC is going to get them there. They've had all these weapons now. This has been a pretty locked in place offense, and your defense has still been what it was. And it's every year has been a little bit worse than the year before. And I don't know that just suddenly, oh, we got a new OC now, everything is fine. Yeah, that's a lot to ask. Say, oh, that's all we're missing. Oh, Ben Johnson apparently then is the most valuable coach in the history of the National Football League, if that's what you were missing. So I don't know, man. I mean, I can't just look and say, I think the Lions are going to suddenly be good again just because they got a new offensive coordinator. Like, they've had this team in place for a while, and last year they were 9-8. That just doesn't automatically happen.
2: No, and the skill position guys were predominantly healthy. They did have some issues with the interior. Frank Ragnow retiring late in the offseason did not help matters, right? That became a thing, and then he tried to come back, and it didn't work. Defensively, they had some attrition, so you're hoping for better days. But like I said, you're already down a couple of guys in the secondary, and you don't have the same reserves like, say, I don't know, the Seattle Seahawks, a team you're chasing. Look, Dan Campbell might have said it best and inappropriately when he talked about that one big shot they had a couple of years ago when you cursed them.
0: Tell you, man, I did all I could for the Lions. Now this is on them. It's on them, man.
2: You picked them, and then what'd you do? Yep. You left them at the altar and moved and started paying attention to something else.
0: Nope, everybody's
2: got it's Knicks season now.
0: You got to do stuff for yourself, man. I can only take you so far. You need to want it yourself. That's what it is. Time now to find out what's trending in the wide world of sports. A guy's been called the Dan Campbell of Fox Sports Radio because he has a mustache and a goatee. It's Steve DeSantis.
1: Just biting kneecaps and giving scores here this
2: season. That's my guy.
1: Chicago Bears gave running back DeAndre Swift a 3-year extension worth nearly $30 million guaranteed. Falcons quarterback Cooper Rush will start Sunday. Tua Tagovailoa is out with an oblique injury. 49ers head coach Kyle Shanahan reportedly got a multi-year extension. Dallas running back Malik Davis will have hip surgery. As for college football tonight, right now at Boston College, it's BC 20-14 against Rutgers with under 10 minutes to go. Mid-third quarter on Fox TV, number 23 Missouri with a couple touchdowns in the third quarter, leads at Kansas 28-14. Mid-third quarter at NC State, Wolfpack 56-0 over Richmond. Earlier tonight, it was a win of 59-13 for 24th-ranked Louisville at home against Villanova. And at number 25, Virginia, the Cavs beat Norfolk State 59-3. A reminder, Saturday, big noon kickoff, Oklahoma at Michigan, noon Eastern time on Fox TV. Men's semifinals going on right now at the U.S. Open Tennis Tournament. Battle of Americans. Ben Shelton is leading Francis Tiafoe 2-1. Shelton leads 4-3 in the fourth set right now. Women's final is Saturday. By the way, tonight's winner faces Alexander Zverev in Sunday's final. To Major League Baseball, the Braves have tied up the Phillies. It's 3-3, top of the 10th. Atlanta got a solo homer in the 7th. RBI single in the 9th to even things. Guardians are tied 2-2 at Minnesota, top of the 9th. Cardinals lead the White Sox 3-2. It's only end of 4 innings. There was rain early. Among the earlier finals, Yankees beat the Mets 6-4. Ben Rice is 37th homer. Tampa Bay 3-1 over Houston on a homer in the bottom of the 9th. Junior Caminero's 40th of the season. Baltimore won at Toronto, beating Max Scherzer 7-4. Dodgers won their eighth in a row, 6-2 at Miami. Kyle Tucker, a grand slam. Milwaukee, a 20-0 winner against the Cincinnati Reds, who had just two hits tonight.
0: Wait, Steve, hey, you buried it. Kyle Tucker hit a grand slam tonight?
1: It was a road game. He hits on the road.
2: Yeah, yeah. Okay, triple, too.
0: And a triple? Almost. Steve, how did you not break? Steve, you got to break into programming when that happens. Like, that's like the oddest. That's like Halley's Comet. You see, every 76 years you get that.
1: If he had done that at Dodger Stadium, then that would be Man Bat Fights Dog, but not quite so much.
0: That would be Man Bites Dog. Kyle Tucker Grand Slam, Man Bites Dog.
1: Sack fly, I think a walk, got a triple in there, sure. Anything and everything. The Brewers last month won a game 22-0 against Seattle, and now tonight the 20-0 win against Cincinnati. So Milwaukee, according to the Elias Sports Bureau, first team in Major League history with multiple 20-run shutouts in a season, and they've done it in the span of 1 month. And Milwaukee, with the thrilling win, clinches a playoff berth. Tampa Bay, with its ninth inning homer, clinches a playoff berth. Back to you.
0: Thank you, Steve-O. Jason Smith, Mike Harmon, live from the Fox Sports Radio studios. Coming up next, the world stops tomorrow for Arch and Ohio State. Who's walking away with the win? We'll tell you next right here. 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
0: Well, the first big must-see game of the year in college football tomorrow. Yes, LSU Clemson was must-see just because you didn't know Lane Kiffin could show up and put NFL guys on the field. You had no idea, right? You had that element of the unknown.
2: Well, he had a lot of them out there.
0: They
2: hadn't gone pro yet.
0: Just imagine if we had the pro guys, right?
2: I tell you what.
0: But tomorrow, Ohio State and Texas, and yeah, look, a part of a dying breed, you don't get games like this, a series, a home-and-home between two big-time contenders like this that much anymore. We used to get them all the time, and, you know, last year was special. It's going to be basically the same crowd, the same particulars, a lot of the same stars, the same quarterbacks, same coaches, so it's going to be a fun thing to look back at this two-game set and what we can pull.

0: from it. But whilst last year did not go how any of us thought, there were not a lot of points, and Arch Manning looked terrible on his way to an up-and-down year, I'll tell you tomorrow, Texas at home, but this is a team that's been thinking about this game for the last 365 days, right? Ohio State is terrific, and they have their eyes on the prize this year. Not that Texas doesn't, but this game started their rocky-ish year last year. And I mean rocky. I don't mean like, hey, Adrian. No, I mean rocky, where you didn't know how things were going to go for them over the course of the year. When they were up, they were down. Texas and Arch Manning have way more at stake tomorrow. They will be the more desperate team. They have their offense got better this offseason. They added a lot of weapons. I mean, look, Hollywood Smothers. I mean, come on, the guy should trend every week just because that's his name. They've been waiting for this rematch that derailed the beginning of their 25 year. Way more points than last year. I love the over more than anything. Okay, if you're telling me I love the over of 49.5 more than anything, because there's no way this is going to be another field goal turnover fest. No, no. Everybody's, this is their second year. Arch Manning isn't getting into things last year like he was last year. I love the over. Give me Texas 31-27, a big day for Arch Manning, and he kicks off his Heisman campaign and gets to the forefront, because here's a big game by Arch Manning in a big moment against a really good team, and suddenly all the early week articles next week are going to be, oh, Arch Manning is back. He's this good. He's great. Yeah, I'll take Texas 31-27.
1: Oh, look at you. Coleman and Wingo and all of the names. Full on. And look, the Arch Manning coronation begins if he walks away with this win. There's no question about it. I'm going to go Ohio State. A lot of the principals back. Yeah, it's boring. It's 1.5 point spread in this one. As you mentioned, Texas, the narrow favorite here, 49.5. You can find a 50 if you keep looking out there. Maybe you give yourself a little bit of extra breathing room. But looking at what Ohio State defensively can get after squads, and yes, I'm not looking at the 59-3 win, but looking at that unit along with the full cabinet of weaponry that Saiyan's got. I mean, he's got five guys that he can spread the ball out to, so curious to see how they attack the Longhorns D. So I'm gonna take Ohio State to win this one, and another Arch, what's wrong with him, why can't Arch get over, conversation begins.
0: Okay, now you can never come to my house because you picked Ohio State to win this game. My wife is never going to allow you in the house. You can't get in now. Can't get in.
1: All right. Well, I mean, you refused to say we before when you've been in a Michigan house all these years.
0: You know,
1: you disavowed them. Did you play that segment back for your wife?
0: There's times when I can say we with Michigan. There's times I can't say we. You know, and tomorrow when Michigan's going to get killed by Oklahoma, I'm not saying we. I'm saying they.
1: You're going to be running around in a Syracuse shirt. It's like, why are you wearing a Syracuse shirt? Because we have hope today.
0: Yeah, I would say, hey, is your game over yet? Like, the real game starting, right? The varsity game is starting, okay? Peanut butter and jelly is playing.
1: You
0: Let's
1: sit
0: go.
1: There in full solidarity, wearing Michigan colors until the fourth quarter, and then suddenly you disappear for 5 minutes.
0: Oh, no.
1: Fully in orange with your face painted.
0: No, I'll wear Michigan gear, and then, like, the first pick or the first three and out for Bryce Underwood, I start taking stuff off.
1: Now he's stripping. Wait, what the hell's going on over there?
0: What, you're wearing an orange T-shirt and navy and maize and blue pants. Yeah, I'm slowly moving from Michigan gear to orange gear. That's what's happening right now.
1: No, I like that. You know,
0: no, that's
1: I don't know, the evolution. Like, you're mystique. And suddenly you just changed.
0: I come down for one play. He throws a pick. I go back. I'm going to change.
1: You're doing the whole Grandpa Simpson going into
0: I just
1: the.
0: Do that.
1: Yeah,
0: yep,
1: exactly.
0: Pick it up. I'll turn around and go. I got to change.
1: Check
0: I
1: your
0: can't
1: hat.
0: Wear.
1: Nope.
0: I'm not going to wear the gear of a loser team. I got to put on the gear of a winning team. That's what I'm doing.
1: Wow, the fact that you
0: or at least
1: to
0: until our game is over.
1: Well, the fact that you get to say that with Syracuse is big. That's one of the spotlight games, by the way, though, against Cal tomorrow.
0: We got more college football on the way, but coming up next, how about the most must-see and must-win game for week one in the NFL? Fox.
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21: American Ben Shelton is going to the U.S. Open final. He has just won his semifinal against fellow American Francis Tiafoe in four sets, 7-5 in the fourth. So Shelton now faces, in the Sunday final, Alexander Zverev, who won earlier today. The Chicago Bears gave running back DeAndre Swift a three-year extension. In college football on Fox TV, number 23 Missouri now leads 28-21 at Kansas late in the third. 5 minutes left in the game at Boston College, BC over Rutgers 28-21. To baseball, it's the Phillies in the top of the 11th, back in the lead, 5-4 at Atlanta. Cardinals at home ahead of the White Sox, 3-2 in the bottom of the fifth. The Yankees beat the Mets 6-4. Ben Rice's 37th homer. Tampa Bay 3-1 over Houston on a homer bottom of the ninth. Dodgers won their eighth straight. Brewers 20-0 over Cincinnati. I'm Steve DeSager.
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0: 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Put new videos up all the time. 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Subscribe. 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Just search Jason Smith Show. We put new videos up all the time. Mike and I love putting them up for you. Let us know your takes. Speaking of takes, I just want to say this just as a selfish sports fan for a
1: yeah,
0: second.
1: Go ahead.
0: Get into two big games in the NFL week one we're going to get to. The Brewers beat the Reds tonight 20-0.
1: Yeah.
0: Right? 20-0 they won tonight.
1: A
0: right?
1: Bludgeoning.
0: It's always fun. I always love in these games looking at the box score and seeing the chunk numbers for everybody, whether it's, you know, Chorio, you know, 4-for-6 or Terang 3-for-3 with 4. I love seeing that, right? But I think there was a missed thing tonight, right? Like, because here's, okay, it's the end of the game. It's over, right? I mean, it's Red season is over. The Brewers are going to the playoffs. We've known this for a while. Eli De La Cruz had a 105-mile-an-hour throw to the plate to get Teoscar Hernandez out earlier this week. You couldn't put him in the game in the ninth inning to see what he could throw? Because if he could throw 105 miles from the middle of center field to home plate, maybe he can throw like 108 or 109 from 60 feet, 6 inches away. Like maybe. Like maybe all of a sudden it's like, yeah, forget Mizorowski. Come on, man. That guy, he's nothing, man. He tops out at like 102, 103. Like you get Eli De La Cruz throwing at like 108. Like I would have liked to see that tonight.
1: What is he, a carnival show? He's going to win a stuffed Homer Simpson doll? I don't know. I think we'd all be entertained by it, but what if he goes and he throws his shoulder into the third deck?
0: Well, I don't know. I'm just saying. I would have liked to see it. All he's got to do is throw fastballs. All he's got to do is, like, you're throwing the ball to first base, just throw the ball over the plate. Just that's all you got to do. Just throw it right there.
1: Just throw some Ephus pitches, and then once they get nice and comfortable, oh, position player, then you throw that speed ball by him and make him look like a fool.
0: I mean, really, maybe he pitches, maybe he gets to 108, 109, 110, 110 for Eli De La Cruz. Right? Yeah.
1: See how juiced those radar guns really are.
0: Yeah.
1: There have been a lot of questions about those over the course of the year, right? with some
0: that would
1: of
0: be
1: the
0: some
1: guys like, I don't know, that guy usually was mid-90s. What's he doing creeping around 99? It's like, hey. You know, he's matured. He's refined something in his motion. He's found that next extra gear. But for Eli De La Cruz, yeah, I'm with you. And it's,
0: yeah, why
1: it's
0: not,
1: the
0: right?
1: complete opposite of when you bring in, you know, Kike Hernandez. This guy's going to come in and he's throwing Kike. Smoke.
0: Kike just throws like, yeah, whatever, man. Here I am. No, Eli De La Cruz coming to go, wow, man, we really got something here. This guy throws a buck 10.
1: Yeah, but don't they've got a good closer. So no, they
0: doesn't matter, man. I got a guy that throws 110 miles an hour.
1: You're a mama guy. Come on now.
0: Why not? Oh, just see. Hey, yeah, like he hit 110 on that fastball.
1: And then he becomes the next Otani.
0: Yeah, yeah. Well, then he would really at this point.
1: Because he was just beginning his throwing career. Doesn't have all that pesky wear and tear on his arm. How about that?
0: Yeah. Well, I mean, at this point, you would have to let him be a closer because you can't just turn him into a pitcher. It's like, hey, we'll let you pitch one inning. Now, you're only really throwing probably 9 pitches because I don't know. The difficulty it is to hit something at 103, I don't know that you can hit something at 110. Right? I don't know that that's possible. So it's basically you're looking at 9 pitches. Can you throw 9 pitches over the plate? Yeah. Okay, great. That's all we need.
1: I think that could be fun. I mean, look, we're looking for extra entertainment these final couple weeks of September, particularly for those teams that have dropped back out of the race and terribly so. So, yeah, why not?
0: Yeah. I mean, I'm we could have seen something, man. Reds could have showed us something.
1: Well, you'll have to send them some letters. Here you go. Strongly, tersely worded letters.
0: Yeah, I would like to see Ellie De La Cruz pitch the 9th inning just to see what he would hit on the radar.
1: Make me a bicycle clown.
0: All right. So looking ahead, week 1 of the NFL, we'll give you the must-see game of the week, and already there is a week 1 must-win. Right? Okay. Not week 1. No. When you think about the stakes for certain games, there's a week 1 must-win. Now, you can look at the nationally televised games for week 1 and say, well, the Giants and the Cowboys, sure, big Sunday night game, right? Broncos, Chiefs, yeah. Mahomes' return, sure. But the game that holds the most intrigue for me that I would say, boy, because I get a feeling I know what I'm going to get from the Cowboys and Giants, right? At least this early in the season. I know what I'm going to get from the Broncos and the Chiefs. Two teams, I really want to see what we're going to get from them, from their quarterbacks, because they could be terrific. They could be taking a step back this year. Is I really say my must-see game, the Commanders and the Eagles, right? Because I want to think that Jaden Daniels is still going to be great, right? He's going to come back off the injury last year, and he's going to be great. But the team around him is not, right? Like, it's just not. And you're wondering, how much longer does the head coach have? And is, you know, who's the real Jaden Daniels? And here's your first chance now, healthy, rest season to stand up and show what you got. Meanwhile, for the Eagles, okay, Jalen Hurts, this is you now. We had last couple of years, we didn't win the Super Bowl. Okay, yeah, you kind of got a pass. All right, but now A.J. Brown is gone. The guy we're blaming for everything is gone. Can you be a do-it-all quarterback? Can you make it work with a lot of weapons that they brought in? A lot of really good number two type receivers to the Eagles this year, right? So he definitely has the depth. But can Jalen Hurts get to that next level of being a quarterback? Can he push the ball downfield the entire game? Because you're not suddenly just going to get Saquon Barkley back. The guy's 30. He's still dealing with what he had 2 years ago and coming off of 400 touches then. You're not going to rely on Barkley at this age to carry you like you did a couple of years ago to the Super Bowl. Everything is on Jalen Hurts' shoulders. And I guarantee you, if this season doesn't go according to plan for the Eagles, the Eagles would be on the market for a new quarterback next year. Like, Jalen Hurts would suddenly become available. I mean, because it's Philadelphia, right? And you see that how much controversy they live in. Like, okay, Super Bowl, terrific. Now, a couple of years it will have been, and the team is not getting better. And you already have heard reports about how much the team likes or doesn't like Jalen Hurts. Is he on the same page with Nick Sirianni? If it's a bad year in Philadelphia, it's going to be, yeah, we paid the guy, but we can also move on from him, right? And if they wind up with a bad record, look at all the quarterbacks are going to go in the first round this year in the NFL draft, right? Maybe it's a reset for Philadelphia. They get out from under the big contract with Jalen Hurts. Like, if it's a bad year in Philadelphia, I can see them going into 2027 with somebody else at quarterback and Jalen Hurts somewhere else, Jets. Jalen Hurts somewhere else playing quarterback next year, Arizona. Like, he could be really, he could be somewhere different in a different area code, Cleveland, playing quarterback next year.
1: Why you gotta wish that on the guy?
0: I'm just saying, all teams be looking for quarterbacks.
1: Here's one of the most successful and decorated quarterbacks these last several years. And yet he's the bad guy in all of this. They've changed out coordinators each and every year. They've had malcontents around. I'm not saying that he's necessarily the greatest leader, depending on who you talk to coming out of that locker room. There's been plenty of stories, right? It's Philadelphia. We got plenty of that. You got 110 touchdowns against 45 picks in his career, 65%-ish completion percentage, another 63 touchdowns on the ground, deep runs into the playoffs. You got Dontavian Wicks as your new number two. How about that?
0: Mm-hmm.
1: How about that? Another Green Bay cast off. Mekhi Lemon, if he's ever right. And then you got Hollywood Brown, Elijah Moore, Darius Cooper. So not exactly a monster stable of wide receivers there, but you got a good offensive line. Saquon Barkley had fewer reps last year than 2 years ago. So in theory, maybe a dip back into the fountain of youth, as well as my guy Tank Bigsby. I like saying Tank Bigsby.
0: Yeah.
1: And, you know, the defense will be strong, especially that defensive front. I think they get after Daniels and absolutely terrorize him in this way. Bill Krosky Merritt, don't call him Ja'Cory, he's banged up. And you got some questions in that receiving core. But, I do agree, though. It is great intrigue because, you know, the poison pens are out on either side.
0: Yeah, I mean, look, this is where both teams can go either way. Both teams, you can see them playing well. Clearly, we've seen the Eagles play well. The Commanders, you think, look, they were just in the NFC Championship game 2 years ago, and now, hey, Jaden Daniels got hurt. Last year didn't go well, but, I mean, there are big changes coming up. There'll be big coaching change in Washington, and who wouldn't want to come in to coach Jaden Daniels if you think he's the next great quarterback in the NFL? Like, there will be big changes in the offseason for both of these teams if this year doesn't go well, and we get our first look at both these teams on Sunday. It's exciting, man. Like that, like of all, we got a lot of really good matchups in week one. The NFL was smart, giving us some pretty good ones. This one, really, really intriguing because I want to see which way it goes for both of these guys.
1: Diggs and McLaurin trying to resurrect Treylon Burks, former first-round pick. Dyami Brown shows up from Jacksonville. Line currently, Philadelphia, 6-point favorite. In this one, 44.5 is your total. 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
0: Nice. There you go. Now, from the must-see game of week one to the must-win game of week one. I know you're going to say, Jason, you're crazy, must-win. Hear me out, because there is a must-win game week one, and it is the Jets and the Titans. Okay? You think about this game. It's the new-look Jets and Aaron Glenn trying to save his job. They made a lot of signings in the offseason. People are high on the offense. Geno Smith, and now you have Garrett Wilson, and they had a bunch of guys step up in training camp. Breece Hall is healthy again. Braylon Allen, the tight end room is fantastic. They're thinking good things. And I know the Jets, and if they lose week one to their old head coach in Robert Saleh, who was a bad head coach and was in over his head, things will get bad early. And that loss will just bleed into loss after loss after loss until in October we're putting Arch Manning in Jets jerseys. How does he look here? Oh, what number is he going to take? How is this going to go? Well, first will be, let's see Cade Klubnik. Let's see Arch Manning. Sometimes week one sets you into a spiral. And if you can't beat another team that's really weak because the Titans are weak, I don't know what this says for the Jets. Same thing for Tennessee. If they lose week one to the Jets, they're saying, we had our new head coach come in, and you think he would know the Jets. He still knows a lot of this personnel. We can't even beat the Jets. Is our quarterback the right guy? Is the head coach we just hired the right guy? Because he didn't have a great track record with New York, and he got fired midway through a season, right? Look at his overall record. He's 20 games under 500, right? So as much as he was a really good defensive coordinator, he was not a great head coach. Now we have a defensive head coach in charge of our franchise quarterback in Cam Ward. They lose this game, and this is a game that can spiral, because if we can't beat the Jets week one with everything new and a new set of energy and a new set of ideas, when are we really going to win? Like, sometimes a week one loss can set you on a tailspin, and the loser of this game will go on a tailspin.
1: I feel like taking a flight out to Nashville, Tennessee. Tennessee, 1.5-point favorites, 38.5, the over-under. Tickets as low as $23. $23 to see the Jets and the Titans get after it this week. They made a lot of changes in Tennessee. You mentioned the coach. You've got 11 new starters across the they're all 22. Carnell Tate comes in. Wandale Robinson, PPR machine, just moved those chains. Good options for Cam Ward. You've got Pollard, Spears, Nick Singleton, who I hang a star on. He's a second half. Maybe even in this game, second half of the year, most definitely fantasy football sleeper for sure. I think Saleh and the defense get after it. They handle your Jets.
0: And No. You don't just sit here and pick the opposite of me all the time. Then you pick opposite my team. I know you think the Jets can win this game. Stop that right there. Don't put that evil out in the world, Ricky Bobby. You pick the Jets like you were going to. You pick the Jets. Pick the Jets. Say, I'm changing my pick. Becky Hammond, you change your opinion. You change your pick to the Jets right now.
1: They don't have a 1A. I mean.
0: hey, let's be honest. The Jets don't have a 3 or a 7 or a 9.
1: I mean, you got Breece Hall and Garrett Wilson, two guys, like you say. Hey, congratulations on your deals, and here's a hug. And you move on and say, hey, it's a long year. But I just wanted to circle back because you made the comment about all those would-be first-round quarterbacks for this coming year. Remember, that's what we were saying ahead of this draft class until the game started last college football season. And then all of a sudden they became 5th and 7th and undrafted free agents.
0: Yeah, but you look at the sheer number of guys this past –
1: there's too many.
0: Week one, how many guys started with 350 and 4 touchdowns? Like, it doesn't matter. You saw so many guys have big week ones, whether it was Arch Manning or Moore or San or Gunnar Stockton, Hoover, Maiva, Mensah. Like, it's like, take your pick of these guys that played great week one. I'm feeling really good about the quarterback class now coming off right now. Again, wait till it goes on, but right now, if you're scheduled to pick early in the draft, you're feeling pretty good after week one of the college
1: football
0: season.
1: You are feeling a little bit better about it as you sit here today.
0: You are
1: as Jason's sitting there and he's scrawling all their names out one after another. Yeah, that'll look good under a Jets logo on a card.
0: Yeah
1: that'll look great. Yeah. Hitting the Photoshop, aren't you?
0: Now, I'll tell you this. Going into this game, the changes for the Jets have been pretty good. And I think their offense is a little bit too good. I think they'll score enough. They will get out. Low-scoring game still. I'm thinking the Jets win this like 16-13. I have a tough time seeing them going in and losing to Cam Ward. Right? Like if this was, hey, the new-look Jets are on the road week one playing against Joe Burrow. Forget it. That's not happening, right? But intent like this, again, this is the easiest opening game you can see for either of these teams. Like it's not going to get any easier, man. Like it just gets tougher. You can't play the Raiders every week, right? You can't play the Browns every week, right? You can't do it. It doesn't get any easier than the opening games for both of these teams. I'm telling you, the losing team spirals after. It absolutely spirals. They go, man, all the summer, all the good feeling we had, and we couldn't beat probably the easiest game on our schedule.
1: You know what the best story of the offseason was, though? A little over a month ago, 4 years, $100 million. Peter Skoronski signed his extension. Yeah, he's a lineman for the Titans. For those unaware, he's a Northwestern guy. So I at least have him and Slater representing well.
0: Oh, fine.
1: There you
0: exit
1: go.
0: Up out of Fresca, exit Swollen Dome. Jason Smith, Mike Harmon live from the Fox Sports Radio studios. Coming up next, we got more week one of the NFL to preview for you. How about this? We'll give you our AFC Championship game picks. We get into our long shot Super Bowl teams. Yeah, it is a big full service Friday night. Week one of the NFL is here, and it's spectacular. That's next. Jason and Mike, Fox.
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0: You know, before we give you our AFC Championship game picks, you know, we've talked about the NFC and the Rams and the Cowboys a lot the last couple of weeks. You know, I don't think we need any more evidence that tells us we're over Aaron Rodgers than the amount of attention spent to his podcast that's now had a day to steep and make its way out into the world, right? Like, he does a podcast, he talks about basically everything with his life, right? He talks about why he's anti-vax, he talks about why he's he hates both political parties, he lights up both of his main ex-girlfriends and Shailene Woodley and Danica Patrick and tells a crazy story about Woodley that they were going to get married. And then she said, well, I want to go have sex with this other guy first. It's like, wait, what? Like, he tells all of these stories. And a couple of years ago, like, that would have been it. Like, they would have canceled the NFL game. Like, wait, we can't talk. We can't do Rams 49ers. Why? Because we got to talk about Aaron Rodgers and the Danica Patrick and the Shailene Woodley stuff and all this. Right? Like, but it came out yesterday, and it was one of those stories that it came out early in the day, and people were talking about it a little bit, and then it was gone. And there's no real follow-up on it. There's no, can you believe this? I don't think there's any more evidence we need that, okay, we're kind of over the Aaron Rodgers thing than the fact that the response to that podcast, that just think about some of the stuff that he said that normally is lightning bolt kind of stuff. Now, maybe you could say, okay, I don't really want to hear him talk about Fauci and anti-vax. I don't want that in my sports. And I get that part of it. But the whole thing about with his girlfriends, it was such a big deal and everything else. Like, he's just saying stories about his life that's like, whoa, it's incredibly interesting. And it's, well, yeah, it was hot for about, you know, a half hour. And then it was, yeah, we're moving on. And then there's a game tonight. Now the game's this weekend. Like, a couple of years ago, Aaron Rodgers, that would have been something we talked about for weeks. And instead, it was something that here's 24 hours later, and I don't know that it goes anywhere after this. Like, it's just, yeah, and the Steelers are going to play on Sunday, and maybe there'll be a big story, maybe not. I mean, they're playing the Falcons. They should win 28-0. You know, Cooper Rush is playing quarterback. Then Steve Bartkowski's going to play. So I feel like this is what we are in America, where sometimes we're now with stars. We're so into them for a very short period of time, and then we get to a point where, for whatever reason, we kind of move on. Now, Rodgers had the fast lane for the better part of 2.5 years and still had the vapors of it a little bit last year with Pittsburgh. But now, like, just seeing this, I say to myself, yeah, he's had his moment. He had his moment in the sun. Look, great player for a long time. Very popular NFL-wise, but never became the straw that stirred the NFL drink until he was unhappy in Green Bay. And for 2 years, he wants out. The best quarterback in the NFL wants out. Back-to-back MVPs. What's going to happen? I go to the Jets. Okay. But now this, you think, okay, the staying power of Aaron Rodgers. And instead, it was like, yeah, boy, kind of crazy stuff. What time is the game tonight? Well, what time are the Rams and the 49ers? So, I mean, that's kind of been the reaction to Rodgers and what he said a day ago.
2: Yeah, it always goes back to when we were doing those stories were coming fast and furiously when it was given a ton of oxygen. Every once in a while, I'd look at you and go, why do we care what Aaron Rodgers thinks about this? Like, legit, I do like that he tried to take credit for Shailene Woodley's career as she's pictured everywhere, holding up her Emmy for winning for the season 2 Paradise performance as Annie Clay. So you got that. That was pretty good. The other, I think with this particular one, because it wasn't McAfee on the other side of the microphone antagonizing him or leaning in and laughing, I think it kind of died on the vine there because he didn't have the same cast of characters chuckling it up on him.
0: Yeah, well, I don't know. I mean, this is still something that you sit back and say, whoa, look at what he's saying. And the fact is that that's why I talk about it being a day. Like, if it was a McAfee thing, it would be big that day, be out in the morning and all that kind of stuff. That's why it's like, okay, he didn't do it there. It's just a podcast where you need time for it to get out, people to see it. So that's why I waited a day later and, like, is it still a big story? Are people still writing about it, still talking about it? And it's just not there anymore.
2: Well, let me ask you this. Did he give his thoughts on sleep signs?
0: Oh, see
2: that's where he could have had the hook.
0: No, Harm, you might be right about
2: it. Because if he'd done that, maybe it would have gotten some legs. See, Aaron Rodgers said Sean McVay was an idiot. for calling that quarterback sneak.
0: Yeah, because honestly, don't you think Aaron Rodgers, I'm being serious, don't you think he's got some kind of crazy, wacky theory about the best kind of sleep you can get
2: and, 100%.
0: And travel?
2: Bed
0: and don't
2: nails.
0: You think he's got something there? Darkest of course room. He does. Yeah, he's got something there. Come on, man. Like, 100%, he's got something. Okay, this is the best way to travel. What
2: he
0: is it? Get in the air. Yeah. Ayahuasca. Oh, okay.
2: No great. Electricity in the room. He awakens by the crow of a rooster.
0: Welcome back on the farm. That's what's happening.
2: I can't have any of those, you know, currents coming through as I'm trying to sleep. It disrupts my brain waves and my rest pattern, so I can't have that. So I buy
0: an
2: official rooster from this farm.
0: I won't let that happen, and I can't let that happen. Okay, I got you.
2: Yeah, no, he's an interesting guy. Like, it's definitely, like, very few athletes will put themselves out in that way, and you take it for what it is. For me, it's, all right, he's going to rail for a bit. He's still the guy that owned the Bears, and he made sure to mention that how many times? Talking about the people that don't like him. The Vikings fans and the Packer fans now that he's gone, but certainly Lions, Bears, and Vikings fans, right? He took every shot at them he possibly could. And he knows, I mean, this is the last dance, so he's got to empty all the chambers.
0: Yeah, I just, when I saw this, I said, whoa, like, the stuff about Woodley and Danica Patrick, like, he had never talked about them before, like, you know, and now that he's, you know, he's married and he's, you know, he's talking about having a family and everything, it's like, now I'm gonna light up my exes. I'm like, whoa, okay.
2: Wow, yeah, if you're the wife, what are you thinking about this? Here's
0: yeah
2: wife.
0: It's like, okay, you don't talk about me at all, but you talk about your exes.
2: Nobody knows who I am.
0: Jason Smith, Mike Harmon, live from the Fox Sports Radio studio. So there you go. Evidence that, hey, I think we're over Aaron Rodgers.
2: That is not John Cena. You can't see me.
0: So looking ahead now, making our big preseason picks, here we are at the basic eve of week one, our last show before the bulk of the NFL begins on Sunday. We talked a lot about the NFC and our thoughts on the Rams and the Cowboys and the Bears. And hey, you know, we got some good Super Bowl long shots coming up later on this hour too. But looking at the AFC, all right, you're looking at what we'd like to do, pick the AFC, NFC championship games. I told you how much I like the Chargers. That I feel like everything is in line for the Chargers this year as long as their offensive line is healthy, right? It all comes together. Mike McDaniel is the perfect guy for Justin Herbert, the perfect guy for this offense. They have absolutely everything they need. You can't look at this Chargers team and go, oh, well, they need to fix this. No, as long as their offensive line stays healthy, everything is fine. Herbert will have a top five-ish year as a quarterback because we've seen it before. McDaniel, this is the perfect timing for him to get back, get himself back in the mention for being a new head coach in the being a head coach in the NFL again. I love the Chargers. When I'm looking at the AFC Championship game, I'm going to go rematch from one of the most famous NFC Championship games. I'm going back to the Freezer Bowl. I'm going to give you the Chargers and the Bengals. In
2: how about
0: the
2: that?
0: AFC championship
2: look at you.
0: Game. Look, the Bengals remade their roster. There's a lot of excitement. Joe Burrow seems to have the Bengals with the sense of urgency that's needed. Right now, obviously, he's got to stay healthy. That's always a question. But their defense could be really, really good. Lawrence and Allen and Cook, Kyle Duggar, they just have to be good. You don't have to be top five. You can't just sit around and be, you know, ranked 20th, but you're good. You made a lot of changes. You know how good the offense is, right? One of the best offenses in all the NFL, and Burrow is that guy, right? That was the original era of good feeling when the Bengals got Joe Burrow. It's more wide open in the AFC this year than it ever has. There's other really good teams. The Ravens are terrific. They could make a run. The Bills, they could go either way. They could still be really good. They could also struggle. But a team that made the good change in the offseason that's going to get them better in a division where they can really make some hay in, give me Chargers-Bengals, the Freezer Bowl rematch in the AFC Championship.
2: I dig that. The changes the Bengals made on defense certainly enticing for the Chargers. Like, one thing you know McDaniel will be able to do is get that run game flowing as well. So that's fun. I've got the Broncos, and you know how much that pains me, given the long history here you know, Sean Payton and him telling us about his greatness. But I love that roster, like top to bottom, the addition of Jalen Waddle to that receiving core alongside Courtland Sutton. I think they've got a lot of opportunity. And they've got a good ground game. Keep it churning. You got, what, three guys there, at least to start the season. Then the battle of attrition begins. And then I've got the Ravens on the other side. And for nothing else, in the post-Harbaugh era, I think there's some new juice in the building when you talk about Minter and Declan Doyle coming over from Chicago, that offense ticks up some. I am wondering how much of a loss Isaiah Likely becomes, as he's now gone to Harbaugh, his new squad there with the New York Football Giants. But looking at what the Ravens bring on both sides of the ball, I think they have the breakthrough and Lamar Jackson. Maybe some of those naysayers back off a little bit in terms of what he is as a passer, and not really worrying about whether he matches Josh Allen in the rushing touchdown column.
0: You know, the thing is, like, because I love that this should be the big honeymoon year outside of John Harbaugh. Things should go well because it should be a new era, a new energy in the building. And it, look, not that you can lay this at John Harbaugh's feet, but the whole thing is, well, when you have a guy that's there for a long time, sometimes he gets tuned out. You need that new energy that's there. And I love it for the Ravens. I really do. Like, you talk about the losses, and that's legit. But I really like the new energy. I expect them to have a big season. I expect a wrestling match for the AFC North. But, man, I just love what the Bengals can do. And all their defense has to do is come up and play good. And I think they have that potential. That's going to be a sneaky good division, even with the Browns in it. That'll be a sneaky good division this year in the NFL.
2: Yeah, and they'll be good enough to win one or two of those games in division to screw things up. So that'll be good.
0: Exit out by Fresca, exit Swollen Dome, the Jason Smith Show with my best friend Mike Harmon. So there's our AFC Championship game picks. Time now to find out what's trending in the wide world of sports. A guy who's been called the Joe Burrow of Fox Sports Radio. He has a Batmobile too, except it's a toy one. It's Steve DeSager.
3: Yeah, slightly less, actually. Chicago Bears gave running back, in size and price. Chicago Bears gave running back DeAndre Swift a 3-year extension worth nearly $30 million guaranteed. Falcons quarterback Cooper Rush will start Sunday. Tua Tagovailoa is out with an oblique injury. 49ers head coach Kyle Shanahan reportedly got a multi-year extension. Dallas running back Malik Davis will have hip surgery. The men's semifinal tonight at the U.S. Open was Battle of Americans. Ben Shelton defeated Francis Tiafoe in 4 sets. Shelton will face Alexander Zverev in Sunday's final with a chance to become the first American man to win a major since Andy Roddick at the 2003 U.S. Open. In college football tonight, it's on Fox TV. Just over 3 minutes to go. Number 23, Missouri, leading 31-21 at Kansas. The other 4 games are finals. NC State beat Richmond 73-0. Richmond had 9 punts and just 6 first downs. Number 24, Louisville, 59-13 over Villanova. 25th-ranked Virginia, 59-3 winners against Norfolk State. And Boston College at home held on to beat Rutgers 28-21. Rutgers threw 4 interceptions. To Major League Baseball, the Dodgers won their 8th straight game, 6-2 at Miami. Kyle Tucker with a grand slam. He went 3-for-3 with a sac fly. Shohei Ohtani of L.A. officially went on the IL with biceps inflammation. Freddie Freeman was out again tonight with a knee injury. The Padres are leading 7-1 at the Giants in the top of the 5th inning. Diamondbacks winning 4-1 over the Rangers in the bottom of the 6th. Tampa Bay beat Houston 3-1 on a homer in the bottom of the 9th. Junior Caminero's 40th homer of the year. Houston started the evening first in the AL West, 3 games over the Rangers. The Yankees in the AL East still 3 games behind Tampa Bay. Yanks did win over the Mets 6-4, ending the Mets' 4-game winning streak. Ben Rice is 37th homer. He had 3 hits, 3 runs scored. Mariners at A's tied 4-4 in the bottom of the 6th. Cardinals at home lead the White Sox 6-2 in the top of the 7th inning. Cleveland got 3 runs top of the 9th to win at Minnesota 5-2. And then there's the Milwaukee game. Brewers 20, Reds nothing. William Contreras a homer and six RBIs. The Brewers have the best record in the majors, 92-56. Atlanta.
0: Jordan Love, two touchdowns in that one, Steve-O?
3: I don't know. Are they going to score that much, honestly?
0: Okay.
3: Atlanta in 11 innings, 6-5 over Philadelphia. The Braves got a run in the ninth, run in the 10th, and two in the bottom of the 11th. So the Phillies now 5 games behind the first-place Braves in the NL East. The regular season ends in about 2 weeks. Baltimore beat Toronto, and Max Scherzer 7-4. Detroit and Washington with wins. The Nationals ended a 7-game losing streak. They got to play the Angels, beat them 4-3. Cubs today over Pittsburgh 12-2. Alex Bregman, 3 hits, including his 25th homer. Back to you.
0: Thank you, Steve-O. Jason Smith, Mike Harmon, live from the Fox Sports Radio studios. Coming up next, yes, our big football Friday continues. So there you go. We gave you our AFC Championship game picks. How about some long shot Super Bowl picks, one in each conference, right? Last year, we watched the Seahawks and the Patriots, who were both 60-1 or worse, make it to the Super Bowl. How about some 60-1 or worse odds with surprise teams that could make it to the Super Bowl? Who is it? It's not the Jets. I'll tell you this, but not the Jets.
2: No,
0: it's not the Jets.
2: Not even you could go down there.
0: It's not the Jets. It's not the Jets. It's not the Jets. Who is it? We'll tell you, it's not the Jets. It's not the Jets. We'll tell you who coming up next. Jason and Mike, Fox Sports Radio.
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21: Morning, how was the weekend?
22: 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Battled gods, stopped an international cartel threat, then spent Sunday fighting supervillains. So, pretty calm, to be honest.
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0: the Jason Smith Show with my best friend, Mike Harmon. We got a couple of huge baseball stories coming your way in about 15 minutes and a big appreciation moment. You know, because we're full of positivity here on a Friday
1: night.
0: We got positivity for you. But, look, week one of the NFL, it's a big football Friday. Look, every football Friday is a big one now going forward. We gave you our pick for the AFC Championship game. We've broke down some of the must-see games of week one. But in the vein of the Patriots and the Seahawks, right? They played opening night.
1: Mm-hmm.
0: They both opened last year at odds of 60-1 or worse to make it to the Super Bowl. And guess who made it to the Super Bowl? Right. So how about a couple of long shot predictions? I'll give you one in each conference that are at least 60-1 or worse. Right.
1: Okay.
0: Odds at least 60-1 or worse. Right. I'm not going to sit here and tell you, well, you know, the 60-1 or worse. Now, one I'm kind of doubling down on because I liked them last year and people forget how good they were until their quarterback got hurt. I mean, everybody forgets the Colts were the best team in the NFL and then Daniel Jones got hurt and then everything fell apart. Maybe Daniel Jones was the MVP of the NFL last year, but he is back. They are 66-1. They'll be fine without Michael Pittman. This should be the year that Josh Downs becomes the receiver they thought he was going to be his first year. He's been stuck behind a lot of guys. Alec Pierce is back. They upgraded their defensive line. Again, this was a really good team. They were rolling through everybody, right? Adonai Mitchell doesn't get that bad penalty. Who knows what happens, right? But this was a year last year where everything had. They made the big trade for Sauce Gardner. They're thinking we have Super Bowl dreams, and then Daniel Jones got hurt. Jones is back. The Colts will be fine. They don't play in a great division. You know, I'm not sold on the Texans and C.J. Stroud. Yes, the Jaguars are coming off a 13-win season. Are they still really that good? But again, remember how good the Colts were in a wide-open AFC. If you're looking for a long shot for the Super Bowl, I'll take the Colts. Give me Indianapolis and Danny Dimes. Danny Dimes, baby! Danny Dimes!
1: Going
0: Danny
1: back Dimes. To my guy, Danny Dimes.
0: Danny Dimes.
1: I love that.
0: Danny Dimes.
1: Yeah, don't forget, you got Taylor and Warren also. Your stalwarts there. The AFC's tough because it's all bunched up well above that threshold that we're looking for in terms of true long shots. Because the only other team in that range, and they're at 55-ish to one, is if you believe in the Pittsburgh Steelers, which...
0: Yeah.

0: is a difficult proposition, because otherwise you got a big drop off, then you start getting into Titans, Raiders, Browns territory.
1: That's a big drop off, man. This is
0: as deep and as far as we can. I mean, to put it in perspective, right? You mentioned the Jaguars when we talk about the AFC South and the cannibalization that may occur, right? Texans, you love a lot about the team, except what? The wide receivers outside of Nico Collins and the offensive line that can't stay healthy, and the question of whether you trust C.J. Stroud, right? You got three questions there. The Jaguars, Liam Cohen and company, year two, you've got that rolling. But looking at where we're at, right, the Jaguars are 25-1, right? They're 25-1. Then it's that giant drop-off to where you get to the Colts and the Steelers. And then the floor just drops out from there with the remaining teams in the AFC.
1: Yeah. It just falls.
0: No, literally, it falls between right that, off there's cliff. Two, yeah. four, what do you got? Five, uh-huh. five NFC teams before you get to the Titans, who are 125-1.
1: Oh, yeah.
0: The Raiders at 150, the Browns at 250, your Jets at 250, and the Dolphins. You know what the Dolphins are? 700-1.
1: Woo! Now, to the NFC... And look, I've talked about how much I like the Giants. They're a real either-or team. If everything goes right for the Giants, man, it can be great, right? Here comes John Harbaugh. Jackson Dart is great. Malik Nabers, if he decides he wants to play Sunday, because you know it's up to him.
0: Well, you said it's up to God now.
1: Yeah, oh, that's true. Yeah, so we'll find out.
0: He's completely abdicating responsibility.
1: Yeah, right before game time. We'll find out. Everything could go right, but you need a lot to go right for the Giants. I love that they're on the upswing. I love their roster.
0: Good defensive line. Them. Front seven's good on that side of the ball. Yeah.
1: But the thing is, everyone likes the Giants. That's right? True. Everyone likes the Giants. I get it. And I'm going to go with a team that I told you is going to win their division that's also 66-1. Give me the Saints as your out-of-nowhere long-shot team. Look, Tyler Shuck is a pretty good quarterback, right? Watched him play last year a lot. He is pretty good. Travis Etienne is exactly what they need to come in to pick
0: Etienne
1: up the running
0: now.
1: Game, right? Exactly. Yes,
0: he changed it now that he's back on the bayou.
1: Now it's Etienne now, yes. And now it's Devon Etienne.
0: Etienne.
1: Look, they got Jordan Tyson, Juwan Johnson. Their offensive line is good. Their defense is good. Like, this is a really underrated team that sort of came together late. Like, it's like, you know, they're like the baseball team that comes together after the trade deadline, right? Like, hey, the trade deadline comes, and hey, you see some pieces they have. They're out of contention, but you can see where they have some stuff working for next year. That's kind of the Saints, and it's a really weak division, and you maybe they run out with a really great record and home field advantage and all that kind of crazy stuff, but you're looking for a long shot in the NFC. I'll take the Saints.
0: One of the sleepers I gave on the I Watch Flex was Vele for this week, Tyson's still on the bench, but alongside Olave and Kamara still there in whatever capacity. Again, we get into some slim pickings, and you know I'm not completely bullish at all on the Commanders, but in this range, they're a team that if things break right and those receivers can come and put up some numbers for Jaden Daniels, and he's more that guy we saw 2 years ago, if things break right, maybe they can break through.
1: Exit out by the Fresca, exit Swollen Dome, the Jason Smith Show with my best friend Mike Harmon. Again, the long shot picks. Getting ready for the Super Bowl. Coming up next, two big stories out of Major League Baseball. 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
0: At the U.S. Open in New York tonight, an all-American matchup in the men's semis. Ben Shelton defeats Francis Tiafoe in four sets. Shelton now faces Alexander Zverev in Sunday's final. The Chicago Bears gave running back DeAndre Swift a three-year extension. Falcons quarterback Cooper Rush will start Sunday. In college football, it's a final on Fox TV. Number 23, Missouri, a winner at Kansas, 38-21. Easy victories for Louisville, Virginia, and NC State, which won 73-0 over Richmond. Boston College at home edged Rutgers 28-21.
1: in late night baseball at Arizona. Diamondbacks 9-1 over the Rangers in the top of the seventh inning. Padres were up 7-1. It's now 7-5 at the Giants' bottom of the fifth. Rafael Devers with a grand slam. Cardinals lead the White Sox 7-2 in the eighth. Cleveland won 5-2 at Minnesota. Milwaukee 20-0 over the Reds. I'm Steve DeSager.
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26: 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We put new videos up, all our big takes, all the time. Let us know what you think, agree, disagree. We've got our AFC title game picks, our bold predictions for long shot teams for the Super Bowl. Lots of big content tonight going into week one of the NFL. Again, just search Jason Smith Show within YouTube. It's all there. Mike and I love putting this stuff out for you every single night. So we have Pete Futak stopping by in about 20 minutes. College football insider extraordinaire. We'll take a look at the two biggest games of the day tomorrow. None bigger than Ohio State and Texas. And you know, Oklahoma and Michigan sounds great, but oh boy, it's not going to go well for Michigan. But
0: big noon kickoff, live maybe, from the big house.
26: Maybe Pete's got some good stuff for Michigan. Maybe he's got some more positivity for Michigan on a Positivity Friday.
0: I don't know.
26: That's the thing, Mike. Here on a Positivity Friday, I don't have a lot of positivity for Michigan. I really don't. I don't have a lot of it.
0: Are you really in an airtight, soundproof room as you're saying that, or as your wife left the house?
26: No,
0: and you know she's not on the iHeartRadio app listening to you right now.
26: No, you know what I do is remember on Family Feud when the two people would go play for Fast Money and Richard Dawson, whoever the host, would say, okay, so who's going to start? Okay, Joanne, you're here. Okay, Terry, you're going to go. And then they'll say, okay, so Terry's going to go put on headphones and listen to music while we're, so you can't hear the questions ostensibly. Mm-hmm. So like you were taking someplace, you can't hear the questions, so you can think about it. Like when I go to talk about it, I go, hey, look, I found your iPods. I found your earpods. Here you go. Why don't you listen to some music for a few minutes? Yeah. No reason. No, I'm just thinking. You know, I put a couple of big songs on there for you. Listen to these couple of new songs. You know, hey, Turnstile's going to host, be the musical guest on SNL. I like them. Listen, tell me, you know what you think. Yeah. Listen, I'll let you know when you can take them off.
0: No, that's pretty good. I like that.
26: Yeah.
0: Yeah, that's the one thing I always had, you know, with my ex and all. I knew they weren't listening. So I can say whatever I wanted.
26: Yeah, listen, this is where I actually don't want you to listen because it's not going to go well. Just say, I listen most of the other times, but sometimes.
0: Then you start singing Hail Michigan every once in a while. It's like, oh, you heard footsteps down the hallway.
26: You know, when I first started working at FS1, this is back when it was Fox Sports News in the mid-90s, right before it became a personality on radio, TV, and everything. Like, we were getting ready to launch, right, when Fox Sports News was launching. And I remember talking to one of my friends, and we were talking about some of the stuff, like, are we ready to launch? Are we ready? And I'll never forget, he said to me something I've always remembered. He goes, you know, the thing is, something like this, like I want to be positive. And I go, yeah, sure. He goes, but I also want to be realistic, and I can't be realistic without being negative. So I'm kind of stuck.
0: No, it's a tough place to be. Absolutely.
26: Hey, Michigan, for my wife, like, I want to be positive. Coming off of last week, it's over. You won the game. They're not going to take it away from you. No matter what Jeff Sagarin does in his rankings, they're not taking it away from you. So, yeah, I want to be positive for you. But I also want to be realistic, and I can't be realistic without being negative. I mean, that's kind of where I am right now for Michigan.
0: Well, I mean, look, it's the old adage, as I've always added to things. I can't tell you how to feel. I just have to lay it out.
26: I can't tell you how to feel. I can only tell you how I feel. I am really nervous for you tomorrow.
0: That's it. It can hurt. I'm not going to say it doesn't have an adverse effect on you, but here's the reality. Here's what I'm thinking about. By the way, 31 years ago today, a Chicago Bears fan jumped into the tunnel to catch an extra point.
26: Oh, really? I remember seeing that going, oh, my God, is that guy okay?
0: Since we're all about positivity and anniversaries and everything.
26: Like he tried to time it and he jumped like to the side, right? Like he jumped off to the side and caught the ball like a receiver, like he was going out of bounds. I remember that.
0: Yeah, and he had a nice long ponytail going and good catch.
3: There you go.
26: Don't do that.
0: That was the best catch of any Bears receiver in that era.
26: No one do that. I think that was actually Curtis Conway. Nobody do that. No, it's just a story from a long time ago. That's all it is. Story from a long time ago. Now, from a story from a long time ago to two huge stories tonight and two big-time appreciation moments, the first two teams have qualified for the playoffs in Major League Baseball, and here's how they happen.
5: Coming after him in a drive, deep to left field, on its way, Caminero has just sent the Rays to the postseason for the first time in 3 years. The Tampa Bay Rays are the first team to clinch in 2026.
6: And a fly ball on the infield. Hamilton calling for it. Hamilton reaches up, squeezes the baseball, and for the eighth time in 9 years, the Milwaukee Brewers are headed to the postseason.
26: There was Brewers Radio Network, Rays Radio Network before that. Caminero's walk off, the Brewers a little bit less drama, winning that game 20-0 over the Red Sox. I think I read somewhere where they're the first team to win two games, have two shutouts and have the run totals be in the 20s ever.
0: Yeah.
26: Right? Like two teams to win shutouts with 20-0 because they won a game earlier this year, like 22-0. I'm like, my goodness. But you want to talk about appreciation moments for both of these teams, because quite honestly, this should not be possible for the Rays and the Brewers, the way baseball is constructed. It shouldn't be. It shouldn't be possible that two teams can sustain winning. And I don't mean winning the World Series like the Dodgers. I don't mean every year we're winning our division, we're getting to the World Series, we're winning. Not that. I just mean to sustain winning when you are a small market team and guys leave all the time and you have a tough time replacing who leaves. You have to replace who leaves because no one really stays. This should not be possible, right? But for really two different reasons for the Brewers and for the Rays, right? For the Brewers first, like this is a team that they're kind of a throwback, right? They don't hit home runs. Like that's number one thing. Like this is a team that doesn't hit home runs. Like how do you win in Major League Baseball and you don't hit home runs? Like that's how it is. You hit home runs and that's how you win. But they were able to go from, hey, David Stearns is a genius. Look at what he's doing. All the great players he's brought in. He leaves and runs the Mets. And guess what? Everything is still fine. Craig Counsell's your manager. Boy, we're gonna hate losing him. He's everything for us, man. What a great manager. He's so well sought after. He leaves. Pat Murphy's doing a hell of a job, right? Like they should not be able to sustain it, but they do. And it's mainly because I feel like the Brewers are that team that they kind of live in a bubble where we do our own thing. And it's different from the rest of Major League Baseball, right? Like there's small market teams, how they run things. There's, but we do our own thing. We're not going to rely on the home run. You can tell how they play for each other. It's a fun way to watch them play baseball. And it shouldn't be this successful. They shouldn't be here. There should be down years for the Brewers. They shouldn't be able to lose Freddie Peralta, their best pitcher, and then have the best record in Major League Baseball. That doesn't make sense. But yet the Brewers find a way to do it, and it's the way the organization is run, the buy-in. Certain teams, it doesn't matter what you have at the top, you just have a certain kind of vibe or an aura, or you have an identity that everybody seems to buy into. Because as I just said, hey, you had really good teams with a previous GM and the previous manager and the previous ace, and guess what? You've lost all those guys, and this may be your best team yet. Right, you have the best record in the National League going to the playoffs. You're a huge threat to the Dodgers. You have former Dodgers on the team, like Dustin May, saying we have all the pieces. Like this shouldn't be possible, yet it is for the Brewers, and that's a huge appreciation moment for them.
0: Look at where they stand right now. You've already got four pitchers with double digit wins, led of course by the Miz, right? His 14-5 record, but just absolutely insanity. Looking at where they are in terms of spending. Ready? Want to have some fun with numbers there? Milwaukee is 20th. Their spend is $142.5 million. Their highest paid player, Christian Yelich, at $27 million. All right. 28th are the Tampa Bay Rays. Roster salary, $111.3 million. And that comes with an asterisk because their highest paid player, you want to guess who that is?
3: Bob Hope.
0: Wander Franco. Making $16.5 million. A man who will never play again.
3: Nope.
0: Yandy Diaz is at the final year of a four-year, $36 million deal. But we talk about organizational stability, philosophy, and buy-in, you know, a lot when we talk about other sports, right? Why we've always celebrated that handful of franchises in the NFL. That you know that while there may be a down year, that the philosophy is strong and the organizational resolve and how they go through their businesses and their player evaluations going to get back, right? For all the years when Ozzie Newsome was running things and into the new regime with the Ravens. May have a down year, but you know from a structural standpoint, they've been stable and they keep going. The Steelers never bottom out. All of those kind of things. San Francisco. Here's a million things going wrong. Philadelphia, yet you keep winning. In baseball, not as necessarily the same, and you have the obvious competitive advantage when it comes to, all right, you can have extra players that don't need to be ready till August 1st, as we've seen with the Dodgers, or just the spend of, hey, we're just going to get the best and hope it coalesces. But you talk about minor league systems and the coaches and everybody sticking around. And here's the philosophy of how we bring young pitchers along. We've seen that with Tampa forever, right? Now you got a guy in Junior Caminero who's the next guy. I was kind of shocked. His 40th home run tonight, Jason, first career walk-off. And so, so like he was just like a little kid smiling from ear to ear as they were spraying champagne on him. But it was just like, you know, that graphic popped up and like you hear him just so giddy because, I mean, this is a team that fights, right? That in a division with the Red Sox, the defending champion Blue Jays who fell off a cliff and whatever the Yankees are, I mean, the fact that they are that consistent is pretty damn impressive, and it takes that young star, you know, maybe to break through a little bit for people to, you know, stand up and take notice.
3: Well, that's the thing, is that they shouldn't be able to do this either, because it's not just – this is the smallest of small market teams. Yeah. We wonder every year, are they even staying? And it doesn't matter. They're still really good. Now, the last couple of years, they've been around 500, but their last decade – for a small market team, has been terrific. You're talking about 96 wins, 100 wins, 86 wins, 99 wins. They'll finish with over 90 wins this year, right? That's an incredible decade for a team that we don't even know every year. Are they still going to be here? Are they going to move? Are fans even going? Do they even care? Like, this should be impossible. Because when you throw on top of that, it's not just one team that's going to outspend them. Every team in that division is going to outspend them.
0: Like I said,
3: the Yankees are going to outspend them. Yeah. The Red Sox are going to outspend them, and the Orioles are going to outspend them. They're going to, every single year, we're going to go get the big guys out there, and you have to worry about bringing your guys along and hitting it big minor league-wise and fixing people. Like the scouting department for the Rays and how they're able to bring their young players along and turn them into stars. It looks like I told you they were going to fix Freddie Peralta, and look what they're doing. They're fixing Freddie Peralta, right? I said that with that trade out, but I said, well, here's what's going to happen. I know he's going to wind up. He's going to go like 7-1 for the Rays down the stretch. They're going to go to the playoffs, and I'm going to watch Freddie Peralta do this. Now, he did have a first couple of rough games, but it looks like he's been fixed. Mm-hmm. Like this is like, hey, how about we take a look at how the Rays are doing this, right? Because the Brewers in the NL Central, I could at least say, well, there's not a lot of great teams there. Yes, the Cubs generally, they're the biggest market team, but the Cubs aren't world beaters every single year, right? The Cubs have their ups and downs. There's nobody every year you go in and go, wow, they're one of the best, right? The Cardinals have their, right? Like most of the divisions. Hey, so that division, yeah, you do it right, you can find your way there. How the hell they find themselves near the top of the AL East every year, right? They're going to have three division titles in the last decade with the Yankees and the Red Sox, the Orioles. It that really shouldn't happen. We should study how they do it even more than how the Brewers do it and say, well, when you're in a small market, this is how it works. This is how it works, Pittsburgh. This is how it works, Cincinnati. This is how it works, Anaheim. This is how it works, all these teams. You can still do it just because you're a small market team. You have this is how it works, Colorado. We can find a way to do this. That's a big study where if I'm a team, I want to send somebody there and go, okay, I want to observe you and see how you guys do things and how you figure things out because the Rays is even more of a crazy success and more appreciation than what we have for the Brewers.
0: Yeah, $111 million. Where are they pocketing the rest of it? Because of that revenue share, that's a pittance compared to what they get off the top.
3: So
0: I got questions. But
3: look at you. Okay, Mike Harmon finds out. What proof do you have? What do you have? Are they is Junior Caminero planting trees somewhere in Tampa?
0: All I'm saying is they're not spending the money. They're pocketing it. So all the fights with the local administrators about getting public money for a new stadium and everything. It's like, well, tell me what happens to the extra tens of millions that come from the red share in Major League Baseball and your share from luxury tax. But, no, it's impressive. And again, it goes to operational stability and efficiency. Right. It's easy to say, all right, and the excitement here in Los Angeles, right, as these teams have been getting sold, it's the, well, they'll be able to put in best practices here in the training facility and hire more trainers and massage therapists and get the best equipment in those rooms to keep guys at their absolute peak. Well, some of these teams can't necessarily or won't go over the top in those regards, right? So where you got to beat them where you can in terms of, you know, hiring folks that are hungry and on the rise and making sure you've always got a conveyor belt of those folks if they get lured away to some of these bigger market teams with a big cash influx, right? So, you know, that's the thing. And for the Rays, that's always been a fun thing to watch, except when Blake Snell got pulled out of a World Series game.
3: Oh, come on, man.
0: He had a big night tonight as the Dodgers win.
3: You can't give Kevin Cash that drive-by right there.
0: Well,
3: come on,
0: no,
3: man.
0: I had to. He's been brilliant otherwise, except for that one moment. The old, after a quarterback throws an interception, what's the first thing the analyst says? Boy, I'd like to have that one back.
3: Yeah. Oh, no, 100%. No, let's get that one back. Okay, we'll get it back. Exit out by the Fresca, exit Swollen Dome. Jason Smith, Mike Harmon live from the Fox Sports Radio studios. Coming up next, college football insider Pete Futak stops by. His pick for the game of the week tomorrow. And also Ohio State and Texas too. No, is that too soon for that? Was that too soon? Was that too
0: there
3: soon?
0: You go.
3: Too soon. We got all that and more coming up next. Keep it right here. Jason Smith, Mike Harmon. This is Fox Sports Radio. 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
5: I'm so lucky. 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
0: Fox Sports Radio, the Jason Smith Show with my best friend, Mike Harmon. The world stops tomorrow for Ohio State and Texas. Arch Manning, is this the revenge game? Can Michigan cover? Lots of big stuff to get to. 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All the picks, all the prognostications, all the analysis done by this man, longtime friend of the show, Pete Vitek. Pete, what's happening, man? Happy Friday.
6: So when this segment is going to hell and it's really, really bad, will I get one more second at the end to tack on to have a chance to make it better? I just made that up on the fly. That's what you're getting right here. I'm sorry. Too soon. How are you on the Michigan, Western Michigan thing? Where does your world stand and how that all went down?
0: No, everybody's mad. As soon as it went, they caught the Hail Mary, and I'm looking, I'm like, and it should be.
6: It's going to happen, by the way.
0: Oh, yeah, yeah, of course. They put 1 second back.
6: No question that was going to happen.
0: Yeah. And they put it back, and they catch the Hail Mary. My wife goes, gee, we should have lost. Like, that's her first, instead of going crazy, oh, my God, we won with Hail Mary. We should have lost. And I knew right away, nothing hit me more than just, up. That's going to be the story for the next 72 hours, 150%.
6: Because it had to happen to Michigan. It didn't happen to, like, Duke or, you know, someone else where you'd be like, oh, that's kind of quirky. It had to happen to freaking Michigan in those awful highlighter yellow uniforms. Losing to a Western Michigan who balled out and all that. And because the dumbest offseason of college football ever also bled into the start of the season, what did we get this week? Well, the SEC is going to kick out LSU. Like, no, it's not. That was a story. Like, oh my, like all the big people who should know better in college football are tweeting out, oh my gosh, this just escalated. It's like, oh, come on. And then the whole other thing where, they had the explanation. It was a bad one. It's still a little, but I get it. Okay, there really kind of was 1 second on the clock. And it's like, I buy what they are selling on the explanation. And then what happens, the Mac says, oh, yeah, we're good. We're fine. We're cool. And everyone's fine. And then what happens like a day later, we do not accept this. And we are petitioning the NCAA to reverse it. No, you're not. No one's reversing anything. Just come on. Just next time, knock the ball down, and everything's going to be fine. Like, it's just everything just has got to be a thing now.
9: That's good, though. It's good for us, though, Pete. It gives us more talking points.
6: And awesome.
9: Yeah, I mean, and for the Mac and everybody, it was kind of like after a car crash. You don't feel it right away. So they were stunned in the moment.
6: And here's the punchline to this. Western Michigan still has a better chance of getting into the playoffs than Michigan does, because Here's the funky part about this. In 2 weeks, we're going to be talking about Western Michigan, Boise State. Because Boise State, so what happened is Boise State looked so good against Oregon that Oregon drops from 2-8. Western Michigan, everyone's team Western Michigan this week, you know, in their own way, shape, or form. And so now those two are going to play each other. And really, the winner of that probably going to be our representative to get whacked by 58 in the college football playoff.
3: You know, Pete, I look a little bit different in when you said, how's it like in my house? And I'm like, normally after I get done with the show Friday night or early Saturday before the game, my wife says to me, you know, Michigan grad that she is, to watch every Michigan game the last 35 years. She says, what do you think? And I tell her, and I always try to be positive. But, Pete, I don't know, man. I can see Oklahoma jumping out 21-0 and winning this thing like 38-10. Like, Michigan has nothing going on. And that's what's lost in this Hail Mary. The defense looked bad. Bryce Underwood looked bad. I don't know what kind of playmakers they had. Kyle Whittingham's probably wishing he retired. Like, tomorrow could get – I know it's big noon kickoff. Everybody's going to get to see it. But tomorrow could get really ugly, really early in this game.
6: Or Bryce Underwood goes 25 of 27 for 318 yards and runs for 3 touchdowns and a win, and that was his Heisman moment last Saturday night.
3: Okay.
6: I'm spinning. I'm helping you here. I'm trying.
3: No, you are. You are.
9: Good.
6: I'm trying to help you. Well, we'll see. I mean, like, look, it's week one. You know, week one has weird stuff happening. You're not... Oregon's better than it showed. A whole lot of other teams are better than they looked on, you know, it's week one. It took a Nebraska a half, and, you know, it took Notre Dame about a half, and then they realized, all right, we're done with this. It just, sometimes it takes a little while. So we will see if Michigan can really play. There's a part of me that does think, first of all, I think Oklahoma wins. I think Oklahoma is better than it was last year, and I think it's probably one of the more underappreciated teams coming into this season. But it's still Michigan. You know, you still have guys who are pretty good at this. I mean, would you be 1,000% shocked if they somehow came up with a win? The defense was great against Western Michigan. It was just the offensive side. If the defense, you know, has a game and Oklahoma turns it over 3 times, I would not be. I'm picking Oklahoma. I'm not shocked though if Michigan pulls this out and the narrative starts to change fast.
9: Yeah, I would be. But I agree with you. We talked about it earlier, Pete, that the defense did its job. I mean, they couldn't get off the field with the 40 minutes of time of possession, but that was more a byproduct of the Underwood problems you were having and the inability to run the football.
6: Hey, all I know is the dude off his back foot flung a laser
9: beam
6: 60 yards. So, hey... Talk all you want, you know, boo-hoo. At the end of the day, 13-12, son, 1-0 Michigan. Move on.
9: That's it. Succeed and proceed. All right, let's go to the other game then. Ohio State, Texas. Texas, 1.5-point favorites. You know the principals. You know the names. What are you expecting out of this one?
6: It's Steve Sarkisian in a monster game, so he's going to blow it. There's going to be one moment when they get – way too cute by half and then chop that up into little bits and pieces too. I just don't see how, as good as Texas is, and they can go, man, I mean, they've got the number one pick of the draft in quarterback. Cam Coleman is not going to be the first receiver taken, but he might be the top five pick. They've got running backs. They have all the talent in the world, but it's the Bobby Knight line. Back in the day, it was like, I thought we were dead. We were team wasn't playing well. I thought it was over, and I looked on the other end of the bench, and I saw Dale Brown was coaching, and I knew everything was going to be okay. I think that's going to be Ohio State, where at some point, they're just going to look across the field, and Steve Sarkisian is going to call some triple reverse trip of some sort, and it's going to blow up, and something's going to go bad, and then Ohio State takes over and wins.
3: Wow. I look at this, Pete, and I go, Texas has more at stake. It's a bigger game for them. I think there's going to be a lot of points in this game. And I can see this being Arch Manning's Heisman moment. Hey, here he is beating a really good team, and suddenly everybody is back team March for Arch in the NFL draft.
6: Not wrong. I mean, the thing that got lost in the Arch narrative is last year, oh, Arch Manning, he's overrated and all that. Well, yeah, he went against the defense in week one last year that ended up allowing more than 13 points. Excuse me, just one, all regular season. Yeah, like, okay, he's not good against the Ohio State defense this year. Nobody was good against the Ohio State defense last year. And so he got better and better as the season went on. So, no, I say all this. I do pick Ohio State to win. I will not be shocked in any way if Texas pulls this off. And then all of a sudden, you're looking at the Big Ten, which was all, you know, puffy-chested and stuff. And what do you got? You have Ohio State losing, and they still got to go to, like, Indiana. They still, I believe, have Oregon. They have a bunch of nasty teams that they have to deal with. Oregon did not look like a world beater against Boise State. You have the Michigan problem. I'm not 100% sold on Penn State yet. I am sold on USC. But all of a sudden, the Big Ten starts to look a little shaky. Meanwhile, the SEC went undefeated last season. And now, if Texas wins, how do you not put Texas as the number one team in the country? So this could be a big moment for the SEC.
9: Any other?
6: Like if Oklahoma wins too.
9: Yeah, any other game that jumps off the table? I mean, those are the two obvious, headliners.
6: BYU-Arizona, it's hard for everybody to get excited about the Big 12 early on, but this is one of those elimination games where the Big 12, okay, Oklahoma State is not that good, but you do have enough good teams in that conference where, if you lose this, if you're BYU or Arizona, because Kansas State's good, Utah's good, Texas Tech doesn't play anybody this year again, you're kind of in trouble. So Arizona really could use this game. The other game in a quirky sort of way, just because I know it's not going to happen, it's week two and it's Notre Dame. Do you realize that Notre Dame has not won a week two against an FBS team in like 5 years? Like, remember, they lost to Marshall. They lost to Northern Illinois. They lost to Texas A&M last year. They're not going to lose to Rice. But Rice is one of those funky teams. They ran the ball 68 times last week and held on to the ball for like 47 minutes. If you can't hit the curveball, then something will be weird. But I'm just kind of curious just to see just how dominant Notre Dame can be. Just hit this one. Just crush this one out of the park. Move on. And let's see just how good Notre Dame really is.
3: All right, Pete, lastly, what does Lane Kiffin do this week to A, get headlines, B, piss everybody off? What does he do?
6: He hangs 100 on Louisiana Tech. I am all in.
9: 55.5 is the line.
6: Take it. You know the guy this week who freaked everyone out and said, well, AI has a 10% chance of killing all humanity. Well, that's nothing. I've been screaming all offseason. You don't understand. This is going to be a monster. This is Lane Kiffin unleashed with no boundaries. His team is fast. That team was warp speed fast. It was my joke, but not really a joke, that, well, how would they be if they got those two NFL guys? Well, they'd be sitting on the bench because they're not as good as the guys on the field. This team is that good. I am 100% buying in that this LSU thing is a thing. And I don't know if you saw the thing on Twitter where it was Lane Kiffin saying, well, it's Clemson's fault for not being better. Well, I think they're just going to come out and just be the heel, and they're going to put 75 up on Louisiana Tech tomorrow.
3: Woof! He's on Twitter, at Pete Futek. That is at Pete Futek, collegefootballnews.com. Your one-stop shopping for everything college football. Pete, as always, buddy, appreciate it. And if things go really sideways tomorrow against Oklahoma, I'm calling you middle of the day so you can just calm my wife down, okay? Because that's
6: going to
3: happen.
6: Oh, you'll be fine. You still have Steve Angeli going against Singapore-Atelli. He's a 2-0 start and be killed tomorrow. So.
9: Look at that.
3: I'm going to be fine because Peanut Butter Angeli is going to win the Heisman. We're going to the playoff. I'm worried about her more than now, yeah.
6: It's all right. We'll get there. We just change the uniforms and everything will be fine.
3: See you, buddy. Have fun.
9: See you, Pete.
6: Later, guys.
9: See, you didn't threaten him and say he could never have lunch at your table.
3: No. Well,
9: he picked Ohio State and you told me to beat it.
3: He did. Well, because you're my best friend and you picked Ohio State.
9: Wow.
3: Yeah.
9: Uncomfortable moments, Yeah. I got to be the antagonist. I have to say the things you can't.
3: Time to find out what's trending in the wide world of sports. The guy who tells us everything, it's Special Delivery, Steve DeSager, SD.
7: We'll get to the late night baseball in a moment. There was college football on Fox TV tonight. Number 23, Missouri, a winner at Kansas, 38-21. Mizzou trailed 14-7 late in the first half. Jayhawks in the loss, 3 turnovers and 11 penalties. And number 24, Louisville, Cardinals were only up 17-10 on Villanova early second quarter. 59-13 Louisville, the final. At number 25, Virginia, Cavaliers 59-3 over Norfolk State. Boston College led Rutgers 17-0 late first half, 28-21 the final. Rutgers threw 4 interceptions. And NC State at home shut out Richmond 73-0. Richmond 9 punts, just 6 first downs. The Wolfpack with 734 yards of offense. Saturday's Big Noon kickoff is number 11 Oklahoma at Michigan, noon Eastern time on Fox TV. The Chicago Bears gave running back DeAndre Swift a 3-year extension. Falcons quarterback Cooper Rush will start Sunday. Tua Tagovailoa is out with an oblique injury. In the men's semis at the U.S. Open in New York tonight, Battle of Americans, Ben Shelton defeated Francis Tiafoe in 4 sets. Shelton faces Alexander Zverev in Sunday's final. The women's final is Saturday. Now, as for late night baseball, the Padres were up 7-1 at San Francisco. It's now 7-5, top of the eighth. Grand slam for Rafael Devers. Arizona has just won 9-1 over Texas. Diamondbacks started the night half game behind San Diego for the last NL wildcard. Top of the 10th inning, Mariners tied at the A's 4-4. St. Louis beat the White Sox 7-3, so the White Sox now have just a half game lead in the AL Central over the Guardians, who did win. With 3 runs in the top of the ninth, by the way. Guardians won at Minnesota 5-2. Milwaukee shut out the Reds 20-0. Reds offense went 2-for-30. Atlanta with quite the comeback, beating Philadelphia in 11 innings 6-5. This should be quite a weekend series, but the Phillies are now 5 games behind the first place Braves in the NL East, and the regular season ends in about 2 weeks. Braves had a run in the ninth, run in the 10th, 2 in the bottom of the 11th tonight. Dodgers won their 8th straight, 6-2 at Miami. Kyle Tucker a grand slam. Baltimore won at Toronto, beating Max Scherzer 7-4. Kansas City and Washington with wins. Yankees and Tampa Bay each one. Back to you.
3: Thank you, Steve-O. The Jason Smith Show with my best friend, Mike Harmon. Coming up next, we get back into a couple of big stories out of the NFL. Believe it or not, we already have a quarterback change 48 hours before week one. That's next. 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
12: 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Two massive title fights headline the card, including slap fighting legend Wolverine. Also on the card is former WWE champion Jake Hager and the debut of former UFC heavyweight Chris Barnett.

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1: Fox Sports Radio, the Jason Smith Show with my best friend, Mike Harmon. And yes, you didn't think we'd get a quarterback change 48 hours ahead of week one in the NFL, yet here we are.
2: Klubnik!
1: Stop. We'll see Klubnik. Don't worry. We're not going to see him week one. We'll see. Don't worry. We'll see Klubnik. A story that we kind of thought was heading this way. Tua Tagovailoa will not play for the Falcons on Sunday against the Steelers. It will be Cooper Rush who will start for Atlanta in this game, as Tua was injured the other day at practice. Video of him grabbing at his back in discomfort after he threw a pass during the media portion of practice on Thursday. He sat down, he got up, he jogged off. Kevin Stefanski is saying right now that he is considered week to week. Rush taking all the first team offensive reps Thursday, all the passing, all the reps that he's had since Tua's injury. And while this tells you about Tua's status with the Falcons, that this line barely even moved a point where suddenly your backup quarterback is playing instead of your starting quarterback. Your third string quarterback is playing because Michael Penix Jr. will be inactive for the game. He's still not ready yet. Like, Tua Tagovailoa, just to think about this, because we got a hot take for you. Like, he came in, they brought him in to take the job away from Michael Penix Jr. It's gone so badly for Tua that he basically lost a quarterback derby against no one, right? Because Penix Jr. wasn't cleared till the very end of camp, like a week before they broke, and Tua had a chance to stake a claim to the job. They have good weapons down there. You got the best running back in the NFL. And still, he played so poorly that when Michael Penix Jr. came back, the quarterback derby was still open. And the only reason Tua was starting is because Penix still isn't ready. Now, Tua is hurt. He's not going to play. Cooper Rush is going to start. And I tell you this, Mike, honestly, I don't know if Tua ever takes a snap for the Falcons at quarterback. Wait a minute. Yeah. He hasn't played. Doesn't matter. The last 5 months have gone so badly, and they're only invested in him for $1.3 million. You can move on from this. Cooper Rush plays okay. He'll play until Penix Jr. is ready, because now this is a year where Atlanta's going to go, okay, we're going to get the final look at Michael Penix Jr. before we move on at quarterback. They were coming into this year going, hey, between Tua and Penix, maybe we'll have one of these guys. You know, the Falcons still think when we get a bunch of quarterbacks, we're going to be good. No, it's not the case. So they're going to get an extended look at Penix when he's healthy before they realize we're moving on next year, because we're picking at the top of the draft because Atlanta is going to absolutely stink. But I don't know that there's any impetus to put Tua in the game. I don't know there's any way they feel like they have to put him in. Even if Cooper Rush stinks, I don't know that Tua ever takes a snap and he winds up getting released before he ever plays a game or plays a snap for the Atlanta Falcons. Because are you really going to keep him around to be third string, or are you going to want to move on from that? Like I say with Minnesota, you got to move on from J.J. McCarthy, right? You brought the guy in to be your future, and obviously he is not going to be your future. You can't keep him around there anymore, right? So they need to move on from J.J. McCarthy. You brought Tua in to be potentially your president future, right? Why you did it, and you've seen that, oh, wow, this is just not going to work out. I don't know that he ever takes a snap for them before they wind up cutting him.
2: Yeah, 28 years old. We've seen the injury history, and now you have this latest setback after a period of great, ineffective play. Penix Jr. can't stay healthy. And look, his health issues were well chronicled before he got to the NFL, yet they still took him eighth while they had Kirk Cousins there under center. And then the spiral, Kirk Cousins keeps getting in the middle of controversies, but that's a whole other thing for another. As straight-laced and you know, just buttoned down as he is, he finds himself in chaos in the quarterback room by decisions owners are making. For Stefanski, like, you got a squad that has an over-under of 7.5 wins. There's some expectation that you're

0: or at least competitive, right? You have the skill positions all set when you talk about London and Pitts and Bijan Robinson. Offensive line's pretty good, so you should be able to work play action in theory, which is why you need Penix healthy. Why? Because he can actually move the ball and drive the ball downfield. So I put on our forum here in the studio. We always do the Super Bowl picks and whatever else, and one of them is out on the limb. I said Jack Strand becomes a guy, and he
1: Jack Strand,
0: yeah, and he quarterback. It was like a straight out of an action hero. He's a guy that ends up quarterbacking more than half their games as they punt eventually. I mean, Cooper Rush. I don't know what we're expecting here. We've seen him in snippets in the past, and we've certainly seen worse at the quarterback position. I'm casting no aspersion on him, but and deriding his aptitude, but. It's pretty damning, again, for Tua when mentioned that point spread barely moved the meter at all. And folks think that maybe you got a better chance at moving the ball with Rush than you did with Tua.
1: All right, now let me ask you this. Who plays more quarterbacks this year? Who starts more quarterbacks, okay. The Falcons or the Browns? Who starts more guys? Because I think you got to start at least three. That they're going. Each team is going to play.
0: Yeah, no, I think
1: guys.
0: I take the over on both. Right?
1: Well, no. Who plays more between the two? Does somebody get to five? Like, do
0: no,
1: the
0: that's
1: Browns,
0: what I mean.
1: The Falcons start five quarterbacks. Is Chris Chandler one of them? Like, I mean, what do you?
0: I think the Falcons are more likely because Cleveland. As long as Deshaun Watson's standing upright, Jimmy Haslam's putting him out there.
1: Yeah, but the thing is, like, but Cleveland's going to, they're going to play at least, like, I know they're going to play three. Like, yeah. I know they're going to play three.
0: Well, and you'll see Green before it's all said and done. So I think
1: sure.
0: You get to four.
1: We got a package in place for him. Oh, wait, you do? Yeah, we got a package in place.
0: No, that's just, these guys are going to run themselves into harm's way, I think, before it's all said and done.
1: No, I think, even though as bad as it is for Atlanta, I still might have to take Cleveland starting more quarterbacks.
0: Wow.
1: Might have to do that.
0: It's going
1: to
0: be a lot of quarterbacks. We're zooming past 60 this year. Telling you.
1: Exit out by DeFresca, exit Swollen Dome, the Jason Smith Show with my best friend, Mike Harmon. Coming up next, it is a full NFL Week 1 hour. We give you our picks of the week, our long shot picks. For the Super Bowl and more, keep it here. A power hour straight ahead. 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
0: One ball game still going tonight. The Padres lead top of the ninth inning, 7-5 at the Giants. Arizona is already a winner, 9-1 over Texas. Diamondbacks started the night a half game behind San Diego for the last NL wildcard. In the AL Central, the White Sox lead is down to a half game over the Guardians. White Sox lost 7-3 at St. Louis. Cleveland, meantime, scored three times in the top of the ninth and won at Minnesota 5-2. A's have beaten Seattle in 10 innings. On a two-run homer, 6-5. Milwaukee, 20-0 over the Reds. Atlanta came back for an 11-inning win over Philadelphia, 6-5. The Dodgers won their eighth straight, 6-2 at Miami. Baltimore beat Max Scherzer in Toronto, 7-4. Tampa Bay over Houston, 3-1 on a homer bottom of the ninth. Yankees beat the Mets, 6-4. At the men's semis at the U.S. Open, Battle of Americans Ben Shelton over Francis Tiafo in 4. I'm Steve DeSager.
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24: 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You search our names, it will be there. All our big takes, all our opinions. Got our picks of the week coming up in a couple of minutes here. 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Rate us, subscribe, let us know what you think. We'll love you forever and ever and ever. So before we get to our picks of the week, big news today in the NFL. We brought you the Tua is not starting for the Falcons. Is it really going to matter? But congratulations to you, Mike Harmon, because you decided, hey, we may not have any wide receivers that are any good, so let's make sure we pay our running back.
0: How dare you?
24: DeAndre Swift.
0: Luther Burton's going to kick your ass.
24: DeAndre Swift gets a three-year, $33 million contract extension from the Bears today, a couple of days ahead of their opener against Carolina, which I hope is great timing because, quite honestly, I told you the era of good feeling is here for the Bears. I love everything about what they did. Caleb Williams is that guy. But right now, I got to say, Mike, going into this season, there's two big-time Super Bowl contenders that I'm worried about, and the Bears are one of them because offensively, I don't like what they've done to their wide receiver room. I mean, I know you moved on from DJ Moore and not running the pattern in the playoff last year as everybody's, well, you got to get rid of the guy. But Caleb Williams' best games came where DJ Moore was heavily involved. He was still the guy he looked to. And you didn't replace DJ Moore with Davante Adams. You didn't replace DJ Moore with George Pickens. You decided, well, Luther Burden, Roma Dunze, who really didn't do anything last year, I don't know that you have what you need at wide receiver. And what it's going to do is it's going to make us really find out about Caleb Williams, because we'll find out, is he a great quarterback where he can make everybody around him better? Or is he a great quarterback that needs some weapons to make sure he thrives? Because that's what we're going to find out. Because, again, going into this year, I don't know, man. I know you have questions about the defense, but they're going to have to score a lot of points. And are the wide receivers good enough? Is Caleb Williams good enough to take advantage of this new wide receiver room? And that's what I have real questions about.
0: Yeah, Burton, big play threat at times last year. Look, the biggest concern for week one is that your wide receiver room isn't 100% healthy, right? You still got Adunze been limited in practice through most of the last, I don't know, 3-4 weeks at this point. So you've got questions there. You do have Loveland, who emerged as one of the favorites, top three fantasy tight end, particularly once Bowers had to have his, you know, knee clipped or whatever, even though he said he was all right, right? Coach said everything was great. Oh, wait, what about that guy? But you got Komet comes back for another run as well. You watch the run game with Menungai, who's been banged up as well. A lot of injuries that we're talking about going into week one. That's kind of an odd thing for me, a little different this year. But for Caleb Williams, I expect year two with Ben Johnson to be much more efficient, get the ball out quickly, work in space. He's under center more. We saw that trend last year league-wide, but stuff he'd never done before, playing in rhyme and reason and down distance and just get the ball out, right? Took the sack total down. I think they take another step forward this year. But, yeah, I am concerned that they're going to need to score 42. I think this wide receiver room is just good enough for 35.
24: Now, the other team, and this is good news for you,
0: Bears,
24: because the other team I have questions about is in your division. I know that everybody just expects the Lions to be good again. The big change is they got a new offensive coordinator, and that's great. And if that's the case, boy, well, clearly Ben Johnson's the most valuable coach in the history of the NFL, if that's the case. But the Lions are on a three-year downturn, and they've been healthy for this entire run. This doesn't mean I'm saying, oh, what if it is? No, what I'm saying is that they've had their weapons all the way through between Goff and Laporta and St. Brown and Gibbs and Montgomery. I mean, they've had their guys, and still they burst onto the scene 3 years ago, and each year has been a little bit less than the year before. I don't know if it's whether they can't play with expectations because they came in and had no expectations. Look how good they were. Suddenly now we have expectations, and each year has been a little bit worse than the year before. They were 9-8 last year. We've seen this offense do its thing. Are we suddenly going to see something different? Are they going to suddenly score 10 more points a game? Can Jahmyr Gibbs get any better than he actually is? And still, this is a team that's on a three-year decline. I don't know that just going to get an OC is good enough. Like, maybe Dan Campbell was right all those years ago when he said, hey, we were two quarters away from the Super Bowl, but before you ridiculously started to go for it on fourth down all the time.
0: Hey, that guy's got to catch the ball. He's paid to catch the ball.
24: But yeah, you don't throw to your number four receiver
0: He's
24: on fourth down for a reason.
0: He's paid to catch the ball.
24: You don't do it. But maybe he was right. And I don't know that just suddenly, the change in OC, things are going to be great. Yeah. The Lions offense has been pretty terrific the last few years, but just suddenly to say, hey, now it's going to be better because we had the wrong OC last year. I'm not buying that, man. They've had everything go their way offensively the last 3 years, and here they are. I don't think that suddenly in the division that's gotten better because the Bears have become a force and become the best team. The Lions are, look, Lions are still good. Not saying anything wrong there, but now the Vikings are at the bottom. And clearly you're looking at a situation where the Packers are always going to be regular season good. How good in the playoffs? Like you kind of get the same thing from them. But this division's gotten tougher. It's no longer the Lions. And I haven't seen enough to make me think that, they'll just leap up and start playing great now. Yeah, I don't know that happens that way.
0: Yeah, the skill position players, as you mentioned, they've had pretty good health. And run there, still trying to figure out what to do with Jameson Williams on a week-to-week basis. The overall numbers look great, but does disappear at times. Got to keep Sam Laporta healthy. Certainly an important component there. Jahmyr Gibbs, the number one or number two running back off the board in all fantasy football leagues. But Jared Goff's been consistent, and now we just need consistency and the locker room to stay healthy in the interior, right? Lost a lot of games on the interior, and certainly defensively, they were down in into the next round. It's kind of like let's get a more open auditions for the cornerback position. So see if they can have a little more luck on that side in terms of the trainer's table. But I get your point, right? You had your next best shot, and you rose up while the division was still in shambles. So now you're still the division favorite. But everybody else is closing in hot pursuit.
24: So how do you feel overall? If I said to you for the Bears this year, scale of 1 to 10, 10 is we're going to the Super Bowl and there's nothing about it. And 1 is we're going to be terrible and we're going to be picking in the top 5. Where are you for where the season's
0: going? I've already hired a Blues Brothers cover act. I'm going to take the ones from Universal Studios. And they're going to lead me straight to SoFi. We're taking over the highway and let's go.
24: Oh, go with the good old Blues Boys Brothers band.
0: Yeah.
24: Very nice.
0: As long as they sing Rawhide at least 3 times.
24: Head them up, ride them in. Ride them in, cut them out. Head them up.
0: Complete with the bullwhip. Come on.
24: Jason Smith, Mike Harmon, live from the Fox Sports Radio studios. Time now to give you our picks of the week for week 1 of the NFL. The numbers we're giving you courtesy of DraftKings Sportsbook. I have my pick of the week. I have the over-under of the week. And for my pick of the week, I'm going to stay in the NFC North. We've just been talking about them. Oh, we talked about the first. How about we finish with the other two teams? We got the Packers and the Vikings. And passing understanding. The Vikings are favored in this game by 1.5. This is still Kyler Murray in a new offense trying to figure things out. I don't see good things happening for Minnesota just because they're at home. I can't believe the Packers aren't getting points in this, but I am more than happy to take the 1.5. I mean, I'm not going to need them because the Packers are going to win on the field, but I am more than happy taking the 1.5 here for the Packers, who, again, are regular season good, right? They're kind of the Steelers of the NFC where, hey, what do they do every year? Well, they're good enough. They get in the playoffs. Maybe they win their division. Maybe they get in as a wild card and they play one game. Maybe they win. Maybe they lose. But then the next game they lose. But I don't care about that because I care about week 1 Sunday, and the Packers are the better team. They have less questions coming off of last season. I'll take the Packers getting 1.5 over Minnesota.
0: I'm going to take the Houston Texans as a narrow home dog, getting 1.5, 52% on DraftKings. Means your $10 bet pays off 24%. Looking for them defensively to get after Josh Allen and frustrate him, as we've seen in the last 4 outings. 52% completion rate, quarterback rating of about 67. So the opportunity is there to get after him, frustrate him, and looking for Houston behind the running of David Montgomery, a little bit of Woody Marks to set the tone.
24: Wow, and Josh Allen's your guy and you're going against
0: him. Yeah, well, I mean, it's 1 week.
24: He is your number one guy, and you're going against him.
0: That is true.
24: My over-under of the week, and look, is it the game of the week? It certainly got the two most high-profile teams with all the questions you want to see answered. Dallas and the Giants, the over-under, courtesy of DraftKings Sportsbook, 48.5. Give me the over. They may hit the over in the first half. The Cowboys are going to come out guns blazing to put points on the board. This is a Giants offense that is going to want to show off what they can do. I know the Malik Nabers is a game-time decision on Sunday, but they are still going to score enough points. Jackson Dart is terrific. He takes a big step this year at quarterback. But week one, yeah, Cowboys are going to win this game. I'm okay with that, but there's going to be a lot of points, tons of points. I'm looking at the Cowboys. This is going to be one of those 31-23 kind of games, 34-24 kind of games. So where I feel really good, this is a number that's on the short side of 50. So I am all in on this one. Give me the over 48.5, Dallas and the Giants.
0: You know, the billboards tell me to get excited, and I am a little bit later on Sunday afternoon here in Los Angeles. Big time point spread for your Chargers and Arizona Cardinals. But no, I'm going to go a little deeper. We're going to go prop betting with Omarion Hampton. What McDaniel gets it done with Justin Herbert. We're going to wing it all over. But what does he do? He gets the ground game going. Trading at 40% at 80-plus rushing yards. Yeah, I'm going Omarion Hampton. He's healthy this week. That $10 bet pays 23. There you go.
24: Whoa, does Mike McDaniel know what you just said? Does he know what you just said?
0: Run. Hey, the billboards, I got a lot of things out there that is saying Chargers. I'm on my way home every day.
24: So there are our picks of the week, courtesy of DraftKings Sportsbook. Jason Smith, Mike Harmon, live from the Fox Sports Radio studios. 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
24: So there we are. 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How about the must-see game of the week? 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
7: Wait, what? 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
1: I've had sex with him like 50, 60 times on camera.
0: On camera.
1: I'm going to eat that ass up.
0: On camera. On camera. So looking ahead at week one in the National Football League, we got a couple of games. We got must-see games. We have a must-win game for both teams in week one. And I know we talked a lot about the Cowboys-Giants game, which is, look, that's the big sexy game of the week. Sunday Night Football, obviously a big deal. But if you're telling me the game that I want to see that is the most must-see game for me, it's the Commanders and the Eagles. Because I got to be honest with you, Mike, these teams can go either way. The quarterbacks can go either way for very different reasons. And we're going to get our first look at both of these teams on Sunday. Like the Commanders, I want to think that Jaden Daniels is still going to be great. Mm-hmm. Right? I want to think that's still going to happen coming off the big injury last year. But I got to be honest with you, the rest of the team, I don't know if it's still any good. So if this team, if they don't win, there's going to be, like, you're talking about new head coach, new weapons, new everything in Washington because, hey, we can't ruin Jaden Daniels, right? There's big changes coming if they don't get it going. And I really want to see which way this winds up, this winds up, right? And for Philadelphia, it's, man, everything is on Jalen Hurts. Right, A.J. Brown is gone. There's no more excuses. Doesn't matter how much he is liked or not liked by the team. He's got to produce. He's got to be the guy that drives the offense. He's got to be able to go downfield. He's got to push the ball. He's got to be the best player on the team, right? It was Saquon Barkley came in, took all the pressure off 2 years ago. That was great. Then you realize, okay, we're not going to get that again because he's getting to be 30 years old, the wear and tear for that Super Bowl year. But it was worth it because you won the Super Bowl. Now he's got to be the guy. And you brought in a lot of number two-ish wide receivers that, you know, as long as he can get through his progressions and know where he wants to go with the football, play with confidence, he can get the ball down the field. But is he going to do it? Right? Like this is the biggest question mark, because if Philadelphia doesn't win this year, you know it's not just going to be the case of, well, we throw our hands up in the air and say we'll try it next year. There are ramifications, right? There are consequences in Philadelphia, especially, you know, you're 2 years removed from the Super Bowl. I wouldn't be surprised if this doesn't go well that it's a new quarterback in Philadelphia next year. If Jalen Hurts doesn't play well, that means the Eagles will have a bad record. It looks like there could be a lot of good quarterbacks coming out of the draft this year. Somebody's going to have to go. Is it going to be Sirianni? Is it going to be Jalen Hurts? Hurts is going to be the guy that gets all the bad pub. And so I'm looking at that this year as saying, hey, we've seen guys with big contracts get traded before, even quarterbacks we think are really, really good. I'm not going to be surprised if this season goes poorly for the Eagles and Jalen Hurts says it doesn't look like he can get it done and be that guy, that suddenly it's, well, we have to move on, and another team says, yeah, we're okay taking him on. He's young enough. We know what we want to be able to do with him. We can fix him a little bit. And I can see the Eagles saying, yeah, we won the Super Bowl. That's great. We're moving on, because fans aren't going to be patient. If Jalen Hurts is great, hey, they will throw the guy a parade and they will do what the Knicks fans did with Jalen Brunson when he goes to get coffee in the rain and they're holding their umbrellas over him going, don't get wet, Jalen, don't get wet. But if they lose, it's going to be gone. We're okay with getting rid of Jalen Hurts and we're moving on to what's next. That's why this is the most must-see game of the week.
2: Yeah, the Sirianni part of the equation, certainly interesting. The fact that they shuffle offensive coordinators, Jalen Hurts meeting a new guy. It's like the defense of the dark arts teachers at Hogwarts. Who's that guy? New guy. What's he teaching? Take a guess. So there you have it. It's the same thing here. And he's performed really well. You mentioned all those wide receivers, right? Dontavian Wicks. You bring in Lemon. You bring in guys that, all right, in theory could trend up. Right? Wicks has been in the league a couple of years, drafted by Green Bay, one of the guys that didn't make the cut in their giant run of wide receivers. But, you know, Lemon hasn't been able to be healthy. So curiosity there. We know the offensive line play is going to be good. We know the defensive line is going to be great. And then you look at Devontae Smith and Dallas Goedert. I think you can trust what they're going to do. Saquon should be better off of what was a down year for him both statistically, but also in terms of a touch count, right? Should be a little bit repaired. Didn't have that extra couple of games and an extra 150 touches on his body. So I think better there. Washington's a team I'm fascinated with, right? Bolstered the receiving core. So now you give McLaurin a running mate. Questions at the running back position, right? You got Bill Merritt. He had an okay season last year, was good in spots. You bring in Rashad White, so you've got a 1-2 combination there. But for Jaden Daniels, health, opportunity, a division that got better, right? Giants are going to be better. Will they win a lot of games? Probably not. But that defensive front will get after his ass, no question about that. Dallas, we've talked a lot about the defensive improvements they've made. And here in week one, you get the Eagles. So, yeah, they're a team that I've seen folks with, hey, maybe a push to where things break right, and they're having a fantastic season. We get to see whether they can provide any proof of that this Sunday.
0: Now, from the must-see game of the week to the must-win game of the week. Wait a minute. Must-win week one, yes. Because in the right situations and for the right teams that are in a certain frame of mind, losing week one will absolutely take the wheels off of your year. And there is a must-win week one, and it's the Jets and the Titans. Each team has to win this game because the loser is going to see their season spiral. The Jets are coming in all sorts of good feeling now. We made a lot of changes defensively. We brought in some dudes. We feel more comfortable. Aaron Glenn's going to call plays. Our offensive weapons are healthy. We love Geno Smith. We got Cade Klubnik. Everything is exciting. If they lose week one to their old head coach, who was terrible when he was their head coach, it gets negative and things spiral really fast. All of a sudden, the confidence level that Aaron Glenn has learned lessons from year one to year two, that's not there. And plus, it doesn't get any easier. Opening, yes, you're on the road, but opening against Tennessee, who's terrible, yeah, this is not going to, it doesn't really get a lot easier than this. So knowing how mental things get after week one when you're in a very delicate mind frame going into the season, yeah, it's must win for the Jets. It's must win for the Titans. Because if they come into this, hey, here's our new start. We hired a head coach. We're not quite certain we got the right guy because he wasn't great as a head coach. He was a great defensive coordinator, and the Jets brought him in with a team that had a quarterback franchise that they drafted, and he was terrible, and it didn't work with a Hall of Fame quarterback either, and he couldn't win, so now he's our guy, and we have a franchise quarterback ourselves. We're trying to turn into something good because, boy, Cam Ward has just been okay at best so far. If they don't win, suddenly it's, did we hire the right guy? Are we ever going to win? It doesn't get any easier than opening at home against the Jets, and we can't win that game. Things will spiral for Tennessee as well. That's why it's a must win that game, because the loser in week one, I could see 0-3, 0-4, 0-5 coming, because that's the kind of effect losing week one can have when you're expecting fresh start, new things, new excitement against someone you're supposed to beat. And if you don't win that game, things can get bad.
2: Lay the 1.5 to Tennessee Titans. Go pay your $23. Go watch it live in person. That's right, $23.
0: $23.
2: Carnell Tate, Wandale Robinson, Calvin Ridley. A retooled offensive line led by $100 million man, Peter Skoronski. Go get it. We all love Tony Pollard. Back to back. Yeah, $23 for opening week. Opening week.
0: Week one. You mean this is what? This is week 16 and everybody's out of it. No, this is week one. Everybody's excited. $23.
2: Yeah, they bludgeon the Jets so much. Mitchell Trubisky gets to come in and do victory formation. How about that?
0: Well, this one, I like the under, and I think the Jets squeak it out.
2: 39.5.
0: Defense is good enough. Yeah, no, this is one of those. This has one of those. If it was 29.5, I still might take the under. This has like 16-13 written all over it week one.
2: For your under on DraftKings, your $10 bet pays 18. Go ahead. 1.8 multiplier.
0: So from that game to this, right, we've talked about the NFC championship game. You know, we talked about the Rams and the Cowboys, how much we love the Cowboys. And look, you've heard a lot of Bears talk the last few days as well. But for the AFC championship game, you know, Mike and I, we pick the conference championship games every single year here on the show. We like to, you know, adding more teams and just picking the Super Bowl. I have talked about how much I love the Chargers, and I still do. this Charger team has everything. I mean, I feel like a broken record. The number of times in the last 20 years I've said, this is the most talented Charger team I've ever seen, right? I've said that so many times.
2: And DeSager gets mad at you, and Frostburg gets mad at you, and all our people up and down the 405 get mad at you.
0: But I know how well coached this team is, and it's simply a matter of if the offensive line is healthy. That's it. If the offensive line is healthy, guess what? Mike McDaniel, this is a perfect landing spot for him. He's going to turn Justin Herbert back into a top five quarterback because that's what he does. We've seen it from Herbert before. As long as the OL is healthy, they should be in the AFC championship game. They should be the best team in the AFC West. They have everything you need. You have enough depth, star power wide receiver, running back. Your defense is good enough. You have one of the best kickers in the NFL. There's nothing else you need. There is nothing else you need if you're the Chargers. So who are they playing in the AFC championship game? I'm going to go rematch of the Freezer Bowl, the 81 AFC title game. I'm going Chargers-Bengals. People are sleeping on just how good the Bengals can be this year. I know that the odds for the Bengals are in the top half of the AFC. And, you know, you look at some books and it's like, they may be the fifth or sixth favorite. I think people are even sleeping on that, how good they can be. Again, it's a health thing, but the health thing for the Bengals is, you know how good the offense is. This is one of the best offenses in the NFL. They're going to light it up, right? This is Burrow and Chase and Higgins and Brown. Like, you know what they can do. They did so much work on their defense in the offseason. They remade their roster. There's a lot of excitement. Not only can this defense be a league average kind of team, like you saw the Cowboys, hey, if they're just league average, man, they're going to win games 38-35, 38-31. They can be a really good unit, right? Lawrence and Allen and Cook and Duggar. Like, they brought in some dudes, mm-hmm. man. And this is a division that is kind of there for the taking. Yes, Baltimore is really good. I know you like Baltimore, but I believe in the firepower of the Bengals, and Joe Burrow seems to have his fingerprint on this team the entire offseason. A lot of things he has talked about. Let's focus on what's in front of us. Let's have a sense of urgency. Like, he's grown into that leadership role. He just has to stay on the field. He stays on the field. Chargers OL is healthy. Freezer Bowl rematch, Ren. Instead of Fouts and Kenny Anderson, it's Joe Burrow and Justin Herbert, Chargers and the Bengals.
2: I love that. Since you alluded to it, let's go to the Ravens. Declan Doyle takes over running things after being in Chicago. John Harbaugh is gone after so many years, the last couple kind of limping along and maybe some unsettled notes with the quarterback who's still waiting on his massive deal. So all of that to say, you got Bateman and you have Zay Flowers out there. You lose Isaiah Likely, so that's big. Expecting better things from Andrews. Derrick Henry is still running through walls. Again, I'll have what he's having kind of thing in terms of longevity and dominance. But you've got a good defensive squad, good on the O-line as well. A little bit of health concerns at a couple of the positions there. Obviously, guys with injury histories, but we'll duct tape and bandage them together. And Lamar Jackson will be as good or better as he's ever been. And that says a lot coming from a multi-MVP. As for the other side of it, I'm looking at the Denver Broncos. You know, it takes a lot for me to say that. It really does.
0: Oh, yeah, it is tough. That is a lot.
2: It is tough. So I'll tell Sean Payton how good his team is from my perch here. Bo Nix has a new toy in Jalen Waddle. Once upon a time, he was a 100-catch guy from Tua Tagovailoa.
0: I know.
2: Him and Cortland Sutton, you got a multi-pronged attack. Good luck, fantasy owners, at the running back position, depending on who you like. Do you like Coleman as your late-round sleeper? R.J. Harvey catching the ball out of the backfield. How long do you have J.K. Dobbins? I don't care. All three of them are going to have their moments. Just a matter of picking the right one to play on a given week. And your defense, one of the best attack modes that you possibly get. We saw the sack totals register like a pinball machine last year. Expect more of the same. So give me Denver and Baltimore.
0: That TJ Denver Baltimore. So there's our picks. AFC Championship game. Jason Smith, Mike Harmon live from the Fox Sports Radio studios. 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Every Sunday, he wears Lululemon khakis.
3: Hey, Steve.
4: I believe I speak a little more than he does. You know, he gives, for a guy who gives that many press conferences,
3: I don't know. I think Rashawn, he's back. Joe. Love Joe. He's very on and on.
0: No, sometimes, you know, he's like that scene when Tom Cruise is calling all his clients and Jerry Maguire.
3: Yes.
0: When they go, Bob Sugar, he's funny, he's entertaining, he's a good guy. Like, what do you want me to say? Like, I'm surprising you with the guy I'm asking you about.
3: Speaking of the movie, I do expect Harbaugh to, at some point, break out the, who's with me? Who's with me? Who's coming with me?
0: Oh, yeah, holding the fish in his hand.
3: Yes.
0: And Mike McDaniel says, I will go with you. And he packs up his stuff and he goes, sure.
3: That's right, because he had him at hello. As for the NFL news, the Chicago Bears gave running back DeAndre Swift a 3-year extension worth nearly $30 million guaranteed, just in time for their season to start. Falcons quarterback Cooper Rush will start Sunday. Tua Tagovailoa is out with an oblique injury. 49ers head coach Kyle Shanahan reportedly got a multi-year extension. Dallas running back Malik Davis will have hip surgery. At the U.S. Open in New York, men's semis, two Americans battled tonight. Ben Shelton over Francis Tiafoe in four sets. Shelton faces Alexander Zverev in Sunday's final. The women's final is Saturday there. By the way, women's basketball, Team USA plays its World Cup semifinal overseas on Saturday against Spain.
0: That game start in like 8 minutes?
3: No. It had some odd times here with that, with the time difference between here and Berlin. But no,
0: the other night we got off the air, I think they played right after we got done.
3: Oh, there was one super early one. I think this is the second of the semifinals, though. As for the late ball game, the Padres won their fifth in a row, 7-5 at San Francisco. Arizona all over Texas, 9-1. Diamondbacks still a half game ahead of San Diego for the last NL wildcard. In the AL Central standings, only a couple weeks left in the season, the White Sox lead is down to a half game over the Guardians. Cleveland got 3 runs top of the ninth and won 5-2 at Minnesota, while the White Sox were beaten at St. Louis 7-3. The A's in 10 innings on a 2-run homer edged Seattle 6-5. It was Milwaukee 20-0 over the Cincinnati Reds. Reds offense 2-for-30. Brewers went 23-for-46. They batted .500 for the night. Atlanta with a comeback in 11 innings beat the Phillies 6-5. So I mentioned only a couple weeks left. The Phillies in the division now 5 games back of the first place Braves in the NL East. The Dodgers got a grand slam from Kyle Tucker and won their 8th straight, 6-2 at Miami. Tucker 3-for-3 with a sac fly. Shohei Ohtani of LA officially placed on the IL with biceps inflammation. Baltimore beat Toronto and Max Scherzer 7-4. Kansas City beat Boston and Sonny Gray 3-2. Yankees still 3 games back of first place Tampa Bay in the AL East. Yankees 6-4 winners over the Mets. Ben Rice hit his 37th homer. He had 3 hits, 3 runs scored. Tampa Bay was a home winner over Houston 3-1 on a homer in the bottom of the ninth. Junior Caminero's 40th of the year in the AL West. Houston is first place, still 3 games over the Rangers. Washington ended a 7-game losing streak, edging the Angels 4-3. Detroit beat Colorado 6-2. Day game at Chicago, Cubs over Pittsburgh 12-2. Alex Bregman, 3 hits, including his 25th homer. And in college football on Fox TV tonight, number 23, Missouri, a winner at Kansas 38-21. Easy victories for Louisville, Virginia, and NC State, which won 73-0 against Richmond. Boston College led Rutgers 17-0 late first half. BC 28-21 the final. And a reminder, Saturday's big noon kickoff is number 11 Oklahoma at Michigan, noon Eastern time on Fox TV. Back to you.
0: Well, I'll tell you what, Steve-O, seeing Louisville beat Villanova tonight 59-13, Jay Wright clearly left at the right time. That was not a good night tonight for Villanova.
3: That's right, 13 points for his college basketball offense. That is not good. I know there's low-scoring games in the old Big East, but it's a little much.
2: My brother went and enjoyed himself a nice tailgate over there at the Louisville.
0: I don't know that I could wear my Nixon 5 and the V being the Villanova V t-shirt for the next couple. I got to wait a little bit on
3: that.
0: Did
3: you see Jalen Brunson was at the men's match at U.S. Open tonight? And Ben Shelton even said after the win, I'm looking up and, man, Brunson's here.
0: He's the king of New York.
2: That's how you've made it. Just make sure to reference your girlfriend next time.
0: Thanks a bunch, Steve-O. Jason Smith, Mike Harmon, live from the Fox Sports Radio Studios. Coming up next, we'll give you our pick of the game of the week in college football tomorrow. Plus, how about a couple of big Super Bowl long shots? ahead of week one of the NFL. That's next. 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
17: Next. 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
22: 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Dana White is bringing...

0: on Sunday. But right now, Adam.
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10: Don't be jealous that I've been chatting online with babes all day.
11: Just keep your power gloves off her, pal. Huh?
12: Brace yourselves, gentlemen.
13: So, thanks to my Clippers connections, nothing illegal going on here.
0: I was about to say.
13: I got to see an early screener of Transformers the Movie, which is back in theaters for the 40th anniversary of the 1986 animated classic.
0: Thought you were going to say I got to see the inside of Club Fed, but no. Okay.
13: No.
0: All right.
13: And this was long before Michael Bay did Transformers movies just so he could try and hook up with some starlet he casted. That guy does movies, I'm convinced, just so he can be around hot women. It's not for the love of the game at all. Dude is trying to run game.
0: Unfortunately, I feel like he's not the only person that's done that throughout history.
13: Well, he's the one that disgusts me most when it comes to that, okay?
14: Yeah, you're thicker than a bowl of oatmeal.
13: Yeah. Well, okay. Let me run it down to you like this. Megan Fox... She said she was sexualized on the set of Bad Boys 2 at the age of 15. She also said he didn't prey upon her or anything. But on the set of Transformers, she did say he wanted to be like Hitler on his sets, which is a pretty strong language, I would say.
0: Yeah, it's not the best.
13: The worst Bay has done, apparently, though, as I continue my hit piece on him in his directorial style with Transformers, the worst he's ever done is kill a homing pigeon, allegedly, which is an endangered pigeon in Italy. Apparently, a camera dolly fell on it. That's not funny. But he defended himself, saying he had video evidence otherwise, and he skated on those accusations. So, Michael Bay...
0: Well, look, did it fall on the pigeon, or did he, literally, cut it? Like, this is like a, Wile E. Coyote and a Roadrunner, where, like, he used the Acme scissors to cut it, and it doesn't fall. The Roadrunner moves away. And the coyote looks up and it falls on him. Like, was it intentional or was this like a Randy Johnson throws a pitch and damn, sorry, the pigeon exploded?
13: I think he just like fled the country before they could actually get him on anything since they were in Italy. But so, I can't stick him with anything outside of his interpretation of his live action Transformers movies suck. And the only good thing about them was the late, great Peter Cullen voicing Optimus Prime, who was carrying the damn show.
15: One shall stand, one shall fall.
13: Who sadly passed away at the age of 85 just about a week ago. But I was lucky enough, thanks to my connections with writer and director Phil Lord. You may know him from Project Hail Mary, or I don't know, the Into the Spider-Verse animated movies, or 21 Jump Street. That's right, I know people. And the good Phil Lord.
0: Now look at me. I'm Mr. Hollywood. I know people.
13: He hooked me up with tickets to see that 1986 Transformers. Hey, I'm a NorCal transplant.
0: The real people. Like me. Not slumming it.
13: Look, next time I'll make sure to bring you as my plus one, Kevin. Then you won't have any issues.
0: Nah, it's cool. Next time. Why didn't I get the call the first time? What the hell?
13: Because you said
0: you lost my number when you're rubbing elbows with the Hollywood elite.
13: Oh, I knew you were going to take a pot shot at me and say Care Bears was my favorite movie of all time. That's probably why.
0: Fair enough.
13: But not only do you get to see the Transformers 1986 movie on the big screen, and I saw it for the first time ever on the big screen. I wasn't young enough to see it back when it originally premiered and freaked out all those kids when they killed off Optimus Prime. But there is a short afterwards called Optimus Prime Awakening, which was written by my other friend, Ryan Parrott, who did some amazing TMNT Power Rangers comics. So yeah, I know people.
0: Okay, cool. And then you had lunch with George Lucas afterwards. And then, like, who else were you rubbing elbows with?
13: Don't insult me. I would never have lunch with that man.
16: Use the Force.
13: But there is an embargo currently on giving away spoilers.
0: I don't believe you, by the way, but go on.
13: No, this is true. With Optimus Prime Awakening.
0: I meant about never having lunch with George Lucas.
13: Well, just to spit it in his face, maybe. But if the rest of you peasants want to see Transformers the Movie back in theaters, it's September 17th. And I can tell you, the short Optimus Prime Awakening is very well done. It's smart. It's beautifully animated. And it was a beautiful tribute to Peter Cullen. It's his last time that he voiced Optimus Prime. So, first of all, if you're a Transformers fan and you haven't seen the

0: the original on the big screen, you got to go see 1986 Transformers. And even if you have seen it, you got to see the new animated short, Optimus Prime Awakening. Pay your respects to Peter Cullen. And remember, most importantly, I know people. And I know Michael Bay sucks.
1: So also, you don't actually have to pay money to make sure you see the film. Just walk up and say, I know Adam Oslin. Let me in the damn theater.
0: Yeah, maybe I'll kick open the back door for you like the old days. Coming up next, Vinny Bonsignor on the NFL. 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
15: In March of 2005, financier Jeffrey Epstein is at a charity benefit in New York City. Wall Street titans are in attendance. Rod Stewart is booked to perform. In a photo taken that night, Epstein has his arm around a woman, pulling her head toward his so that his smirking lips graze her temple. Epstein is tan and relaxed, and he looks like he doesn't have a care in the world. On that same day, 1,200 miles south, a 14-year-old girl in Palm Beach, Florida, gives a statement to the police that will launch an investigation. But maybe Epstein is right not to be worried.
16: Nobody cared what these women had to say. Their insights were ignored as the feds and then the state made this case go away.
17: Mr. Epstein should have been looking at a potential sentence of 360 years at a minimum. But that's not what happened, because there was a power dynamic here, wasn't there?
15: The recent charges against Jeffrey Epstein have brought down a cabinet member and tarnished the reputations of billionaires and elite universities.
18: Here is a group of people, and I gotta say mostly men, who... great deal about changing the world, but are fundamentally functioning as a cartel.
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20: Who is Jeffrey Epstein? 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
15: From Wondery, the company behind Dirty John and The Shrink Next Door, comes the mysterious Mr. Epstein.
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0: It was an all-American battle in New York at the U.S. Open men's semis Friday night. Ben Shelton defeated Francis Tiafoe in four sets. Shelton now faces Alexander Zverev in Sunday's final. The Chicago Bears gave running back DeAndre Swift a three-year extension. Falcons quarterback Cooper Rush will start Sunday. Tua Tagovailoa is out with an oblique injury. In college football, number 23 Missouri was a winner at Kansas 38-21. Easy victories for Louisville, Virginia, and NC State. Boston College beat Rutgers 28-21. The late ball game went to San Diego. The Padres have won five straight after a 7-5 decision at San Francisco. Arizona ripped Texas 9-1. Tampa Bay, a 3-1 winner over Houston on a homer in the bottom of the ninth. Junior Caminero's 40th of the year. The Yankees beat the Mets 6-4. The Dodgers won their eighth straight, 6-2 at Miami. And the Braves beat the Phillies in 11. I'm Steve DeSager.
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22: 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Kevin Figures and Adam Osley.
1: That's right. Hour two of FNA on FSR. It's Kevin Figures at KFig1 is where you can find me on X. Adam is at Follow Adam A on X. We are at FNA Show on X as well. Coming up in about 20 minutes or so, the return, the highly anticipated return of the NFL six-pack, something we've been doing going all the way back to the FNA podcast days, and now we bring it to you here on FNA on FSR. 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
0: Well, this talented man can transform from an NFL columnist to an analyst to a reporter. If he was a transformer, he would be Perceptor with how perceptive he is, since we've been talking Transformers the movie. Happy 40th anniversary to my favorite movie ever, but happy NFL week one. It wouldn't be an NFL week one if we didn't have this man joining us here on FNA on Fox Sports Radio. It is Vinny V, Vinny Bonsignor, NFL savant, joining us here late night on Fox Sports Radio. Vinny, what's up, my friend?
33: I'm doing good. How are you guys doing? Quite the evening or morning, as it were, in Melbourne, Australia yesterday. I could say that. That's for sure.
1: Vinny? Yeah, Vinny. Yeah, the sorry to cut you off there, Adam, but since you brought that up there, you know, Rams didn't use jet lag as an excuse after the game for the way they performed, but just based on how they looked, how big of a factor do you think that short turnaround playing a football game after a 16-hour flight might have affected them in their performance on Thursday night?
33: Yeah, I'm sure it didn't help. And maybe that's one that if they have to do it again, which I'm sure they will at some point, that is their territory. They're probably going to rethink that. But, you know, I'm way more concerned with, you know, Myles Garrett's knee. He made it pretty clear that he's dealing with something. And, you know, we kind of all assumed, oh, he'll be all right. You know, missing time in training camp. He's a veteran. He'll figure it out. They always do, and maybe he will. But he certainly didn't yesterday, or last night, or yesterday morning, whenever that kickoff was. And he looked like a shell of himself, quite honestly. Zero tackles, zero sacks, obviously, just a non-factor. So they got to get that squared away. They also have to get Matthew Stafford and the kryptonite that is Raheem Morris, the defensive coordinator of the 49ers, who has now put him in a headlock twice, you know, when he was the head coach of the Falcons last year, in that stunning, you know, upset win by the Falcons, and Matthew Stafford in an otherwise pristine MVP year had his worst game, three interceptions in that game, and then comes right back yesterday and looked kind of confused and shell-shocked and, you know, pressing and didn't have a lot of answers for what Raheem was doing. So those are the two bigger issues for me than the jet lag. And certainly Myles Garrett is something that everybody's got to monitor now.
0: Vinny Bonsignore is our guest here late night on Fox Sports Radio. At Vinny Bonsignore is where you find him on X. Senior NFL columnist for the California Post. And, of course, does it for the Raiders on the radio side. Before we get to the Raiders and the rest of the week, week one slate here, did you find anything overly concerning about what you saw from the Patriots and Drake May against Seattle on Wednesday?
33: Well, yeah, I have to say yes. And this isn't, you know, a one-off for Drake May. This is back-to-back bad games. I know one of them was all the way, you know, in February, last Super Bowl. And maybe the Seattle Seahawks are his kryptonite, but he didn't play well in that game. And quite honestly, he didn't play well kind of throughout the playoffs last year. So he fell off toward the end of last season, and certainly in the playoffs, and clearly in the Super Bowl, and then clearly Wednesday when they played. So it could be just normal. The league has adjusted to him. Now he's got to adjust to the league or readjust to the league, or. You know, maybe we saw the plateau of Drake May, and now there's a leveling off that's occurring. It's a long season, and I'm not going to write too much into week one, but it's certainly when you cobble it together with how last season ended, it certainly raises some eyebrows. That's for sure.
1: You know, Vinny, going back to the Rams, because you mentioned Myles Garrett, and we probably shouldn't be surprised that he was a little winded and maybe he was on a little bit of a pitch count because he just didn't have much of a camp. So he probably wasn't in the best football shape to play on a down-in, down-out basis. But as you mentioned, what was called knee swelling throughout the entireness of camp, I found it interesting his post-game quote, and I'm paraphrasing, but he said something to the effect of, I wanted to make sure that I didn't re-aggravate my knee injury, and that was in my head, and that affected the way that I played. Do you think that the Rams could or maybe should approach this where maybe you lose a couple of battles to win the war? I know they don't have Aaron Donald quite yet, but Myles Garrett is dealing with this knee issue. It's probably not going to get better if it continues to try to play through it. Do you think of potentially trying to shut him down? Not necessarily putting him on the IR for four games, but just sitting him for a couple of weeks to make sure that it's as close to 100% as possible, as opposed to him running himself out there and potentially re-injuring it even worse.
33: I don't think they're there just yet. Although maybe you know, yesterday could have changed it a little bit. They've got a tremendous, you know, training staff led by Reggie Scott, and he does a great job. And so maybe the better plan is to, you know, look, you're going to have to kind of play yourself back into shape. And the knee's not going to get any worse. It should get better. But it's just going to take a little bit of time. You kind of have to bite some nails right now and get through it. And maybe that's been the approach, or that was the approach. It's a knee, and he clearly said that there was pain involved yesterday, right? I mean, there was no mistake in what he said about it and how he characterized it. And so he's obviously dealing with something. So maybe that is the alternative, or, you know, maybe give it one more week and see how it looks when they play the New York Giants on Monday night, or how he feels, I should say, and how he looks, I guess, both of them. But I mean, it was kind of alarming. You could see during the game, as you said, him going to the sideline, and he looked winded. I mean, that is understandable because he missed so much time in training camp. But just looking at his face, you could tell that he was dealing with something even more than that. It was one of those facial expressions of, man, you know, like, this is just this is bugging me. It hurts. It's not getting better, you know, and kind of that look of, all right, what's the next step here? And it wasn't a good look, to be honest with you. When he had his helmet off and he was over there on the sidelines, it was kind of that look of not confusion, but concern. And so it's something without question that we have to keep an eye on. Now, hopefully for him, he wakes up, you know, in a couple of days, and lo and behold, everything's good. He's fine. He's better. And is going to go out there against the New York Giants and look better and feel better. But at this point, there's no other, you know, feeling to have if you're a Rams fan or if you're the Rams, than a little bit of concern.
0: Vinny, and moving ahead to this weekend and talking about the Raiders a little bit, Fernando Mendoza is QB2. How far away does he look to you just going off of preseason? And what are their chances against a Dolphins team that we expect to struggle this season?
33: Well, it doesn't help that they're not going to have Brock Bowers. He's literally the focal point of their offense. So 89 is not going to be out there. So they got to figure out a different way to do it. And, you know, we saw last year, Brock Bowers, in the one game that he was truly healthy, they beat the New England Patriots, and he went for over 100 yards in receptions, got hurt toward the end of that third quarter, and was really never the same, and the offense was never the same. I mean, the offense just fell to, you know, these terrible depths. They ended up averaging like 14 points per game last year. A lot of that was because, A, the offensive line wasn't all that good, but also you don't have Brock Bowers. And so you saw what it looked like when he was healthy against the New England Patriots. It was never the same after that, and the offense just never looked the same. So it's going to be a struggle without number 89 out there. Hopefully an improved offensive line means Ashton Jeanty is going to be able to have more room to run. They can kind of control the game that way and try to get something out of their wide receivers and Michael Mayer, their tight end too. In terms of Fernando, they feel good about where he is. They feel good enough that, you know, if something were to happen to Kirk Cousins in the middle of the game, they feel okay that Fernando Mendoza can go out there and acquit himself. And, you know, the thing about rookie quarterbacks is I always love this phrase, is he ready to go? How do you really know? You know what I'm saying? Like you don't. I remember Tom Telesco told me a story about how the organization, he, the head coach, and everybody in the organization felt like Justin Herbert wasn't ready, just wasn't ready coming, you know, going into his rookie season to start the season. And they were convinced that he needs more time and that's going to be the plan. So Tyrod Taylor, was the starter until, you know, that mishap on the sidelines minutes before the game started where, he had to get rushed to the hospital. Hey, Justin, you got to go in there. Well, Justin went in there. Not only was he ready, he was more than ready, and has never looked back. So it's sort of that little gray area of ready to do what? You know, is he ready not to embarrass himself? Is he ready to lead a football team? Is he ready to be really good? What does ready actually mean? And how much is it, you know, a distinction between ready to just go out there and take the next step of his career and then learn on the job? And so I think that's where the Raiders are. They feel good that he's where he needs to be. And if he has to go out there, it'll be a learning curve and all that stuff. But he's ready to go out there and acquit himself reasonably well and get better and continue to get better. So the question is, when is he going to go out there? When is he going to play? And, I think that he's going to play sooner rather than later. But it's also predicated on how good is Kirk Cousins and how well are the Raiders playing? And if they're, in any semblance of a playoff race and keeping their heads above water, they're going to ride that as far as they can. But I think the minute that the season turns in a different direction, that's when you're going to see Fernando Mendoza out there. And unfortunately for Kirk Cousins, the longer they play without Brock Bowers, the more likelihood it is that the season is going to turn into that other direction.
1: Senior NFL columnist for the California Post, Vinny Bonsignor, joining us here on FNA on FSR. And Vinny, since we're talking Raiders, you were at the epicenter of a controversial day, I would say, for Clint Kubiak, or at least a controversial comment he made the other day when it came to the health of Brock Bowers. You specifically asked him about the health of Brock Bowers and Max Crosby, and he said that the entire team was healthy and ready to go for Sunday. And then less than an hour later, we found out Brock Bowers had a knee procedure and is going to miss a couple of games. I know teams like to keep certain things, information close to the vest, but probably not the best look when you essentially outright lie about a player's status, no?
33: Yeah, and, I wrote about it, and, there's a reason why I asked that question, specifically why I asked that question, and I'm not going to get into all that, and his answer, it wasn't even that he had a procedure. He had the procedure the day before, and everybody in the building knew, kind of what was going on. And I know that there's gamesmanship that happens and I get that. And he doesn't owe us an explanation and he didn't break any rules or anything like that or any laws or anything like that. But I would hope, that if he had it to do, cause I had general managers that were texting me like, did he really say that Brock was okay? Only for an hour later for this news to come out. And their point was, this news always comes out. You know, I knew something had happened. That's why I asked the question. I didn't know exactly what happened. I didn't know what the extent of it was. And as reported, we asked the question and he said what he said and you go, okay, well, maybe my information wasn't correct. Good news for Brock Bowers. But then not even an hour later, he wasn't at practice. He wasn't in the locker room. Didn't see him coming off the field during walkthrough. So it was like, okay, something obviously is going on. So I would hope that the next time he's asked that question and he'll just have a better response. Even if that response is, hey, look, like what John Harbaugh said the other day, we're not going to get into anything in terms of injuries. We're not going to get into in terms of anything in terms of status. You'll see our injury report after practice today, and then we'll go from there for everybody involved. And I'm just not going to talk about it. So you could ask, but I'm not going to talk about it. That's I totally get that answer. But to say no, we expect everyone to be out there, probably not the best look and probably a learning experience for a first year head coach. And that is something that, and in my column I wrote, you know, this isn't, we shouldn't define his character or his career by that one misstep. And he does deserve some grace because it is his first year and this is all new to him. It's not the easiest thing to be the spokesman for the team and the doctor of the team, you know, at least out front, you know, to the cameras. There's a lot that goes on with all that. And so hopefully, again, for him, he handles it a little bit better the next time around.
1: Vinny, if we go back to Thursday night just for a minute, because for as many people who are talking about what's wrong with the Rams, what about what's right with San Francisco? Adam and I talked about this a little bit in the first segment of the show. Because of Seattle and the Rams, it seems like people kind of left the 49ers for dead. But they won so many games last year, including a playoff game with several of their best players out. Now all of those guys are back in the lineup. I know it was just one game. But what was your outlook for the 49ers going into the season? And did their performance against the Rams the other night confirm or change your outlook or opinion of them?
33: Yeah, I mean, I felt like they got better from last year to this year. Number one, they were healthier, as you mentioned, not having Nick Bosa, not having Brock Purdy out there for a lot of games, not having Mykal Williams, losing Fred Warner, then losing George Kittle. All these monumental injuries that they were dealing with, yet they still won 12 games. And like you said, they beat the Philadelphia Eagles and won a playoff game. So great coaching by Kyle Shanahan just to get him to that point. And so you kind of figured that they were going to be better just, A, because they got healthier, but B, they bring in Mike Evans. I think we all saw the effect that he had last night. And then also they drafted, Deshaun Stribling, who I loved when I saw him in OTAs and also in training camp. Unfortunately for him, you know, the injury occurred. But here's the thing. Yes, I felt like they got better, but I didn't know exactly what that meant in terms of, all right, so did they get closer to the Rams? Did they get closer to the Seattle Seahawks? And at least on paper, in the Rams' case, no. I mean, they got Myles Garrett. They went and got Trent McDuffie. They got Jalen Watson. You know, they're bringing back Aaron Donald. So even though the Niners got better, I didn't think it closed the gap on the Rams. In fact, because of what the Rams did, they may have gotten pushed back a little bit. That clearly hasn't been the case, and they showed that decisively yesterday. I will say this, when I was up there watching them in training camp, they were getting after it. And it was just a physical training camp for them. There was a real intention to be physical in the run game. And you saw that 174 yards. I think they averaged like 5.8 yards per carry yesterday. That doesn't normally happen to a Rams team, but the 49ers and Kyle Shanahan and that offensive line really got after it and got physical and kind of imposed their will on the Rams, which I was a little bit surprised by. And then, you know, on top of that, Brock Purdy playing the game that he played. So I'm not going to sit here and say they flipped the script, but the Rams went to Australia with Super Bowl aspirations and a loaded roster, and the 49ers went to Australia with a bunch of questions. And it's amazing how both teams are coming back, and one team has more questions, the Rams, than we thought, with Myles Garrett and Stafford against Raheem Morris and kind of what happened and how could it happen. While the other team, the team that went to Australia with a bunch of questions, comes back having answered those questions pretty decisively. And all of a sudden, I think their horizons change as well. Whatever we thought about the 49ers going into that game, I think it changes their ceiling, at least for me. Now anything is possible. That the team that played the Rams yesterday is a really good football team, and they're going to be a problem for a lot of for a lot of teams in the NFL.
0: Vinny, in our NFL six-pack we got coming up, we got a category called Under the Microscope. I want to know, is there a game or a particular team or player that you're looking at this weekend that could make a big statement?
33: I don't know about the statement necessarily. I mean, I like the Chicago Bears, and I like Caleb Williams. I'm really curious about John Harbaugh and Jackson Dart and the New York Giants. I don't think that they're not going to be a Super Bowl team or anything, but I'm really curious, you know, where exactly they are and where Jackson Dart is. I'm very curious if we're going to put a team under the microscope about the Baltimore Ravens and Lamar Jackson. And here's my other thing. Why not, when we look at the AFC, and I know we've said this before, and we've all been guilty of it, and we end up all getting thrown in jail on it at the end of the year, and that's the Chargers, buying into the Chargers. But as I look at the AFC, you know, I'm not a true believer in the Denver Broncos. We saw what we saw from the defending champions, the New England Patriots Wednesday night. That didn't look great. Are you a believer in the Baltimore Ravens? Maybe it's the Buffalo Bills that you're hitching your wagon to. But as I look at all of those teams, I'm thinking to myself, none of those teams really, to me, at least on paper, have any kind of a decided advantage over the Chargers. I look at the Chargers and I think they can look any of those teams in the eye. So kind of, why not the Chargers? And I think the Arizona Cardinals that they're opening up against, not the biggest test for them. Then the next week, the Raiders, they have a great chance to start the season 2-0, by the way. Their big test is coming. They're going to go play the Buffalo Bills, but I'm going to be, maybe not this week, but that week, I'm going to be very curious about, you know, the Los Angeles Chargers and how viable they truly are. Because when I look at them, I can't help but think, man, that's a good football team, and Justin Herbert's a great quarterback. And if they can stay healthy, I know that's always a big if with the Chargers, but if their tackles can stay healthy, the defense I think is fine, they could be a problem for the AFC. So it's not the truest test for them on Sunday, but I'm definitely going to be keeping an eye on them, because if they go and blow the doors off their opponent on Sunday, maybe we're all going to be rethinking a little bit the Chargers as well.
1: You know, count me as one of those Charger doubters. After picking them to win the AFC West for like the last 5 years, I'm like, exactly. I got to actually see them do it I'm not going to pick them again until they do it. But yeah, you're right, Vinny. AFC certainly is wide open, and they have as good a shot as anybody to be able to make a run. This is Vinny Bonsignore, California Post senior NFL columnist, joining us here late night on FNA on FSR. Vinny, as always, much appreciated. Thank you for staying up late with us. Appreciate it, brother.
33: Thanks, I appreciate it. And if I get thrown in jail on my Chargers pick, I'm going to count on you to bail me out.
0: You know, the Clippers got this investigation going on right now. I don't feel comfortable talking about jail and things like this.
1: Adam's probably more likely to go to jail than you, Vinny. I'm just saying, with the people he's associated with, you know.
33: Yeah, good luck with all that.
0: Thanks,
1: all right,
0: Vinny.
1: Have a good night.
33: You too, guys.
0: Coming up next, the NFL six-pack is unveiled, the 2026 edition, six categories. We're going back and forth over the next hour through some of these. Plus, we got Mike on the mic at the end of this hour.
1: That's right.
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14: Thanks again to Vinny Bonsignor from the California Post, hopping on, talking week one of the NFL. And speaking of week one of the NFL, Adam, let's get to one of our marquee segments here on FNA on FSR.
38: Time for the NFL six pack with FNA.
15: Kevin, do you want to outline it for the people?
14: Yes. Six topics where we go around the NFL each and every week. I will run down all six of them and then we'll get started. We have the hot seat heat check, where the coach or player under the most pressure this upcoming weekend. We have the trap game tap, a favorite that is in trouble or facing a trap game this week. The beer goggles game, an ugly matchup that might actually end up being entertaining this week. Oh, Troy, epic fail potential, the player coach team that has a chance to have a complete and total wipeout epic fail this weekend. Under the microscope, the player, game, team, however, who everyone should watch closely this weekend. And then redemption round, the team or player looking to bounce back from last week. So we will start with our first category.
38: Hot seat heat check.
14: There you go. You want to get us started, Adam?
15: You know, it always starts with my seat as a Panther fan and whether or not I will remain one. Not because I'm a fair weather fan or anything like that.
14: Not in the least bit.
15: Obviously, that's not the case. No. There are just certain things.
14: They go from being your Panthers to not your Panthers on a week-to-week basis, it seems like.
15: To be fair to myself, Kevin, there are certain things I morally object to, like having a ginger named Andy Dalton at quarterback.
21: The ginger gene is a curse.
15: Or a quarterback shorter than a stack of quarters in Bryce Young. If I had one quarter for every time I've criticized them drafting him, his putrid play, the Panthers organization entering Raiders, Lions, Browns territory is the worst franchise in sports history, I'd have a lot of quarters, a lot of money.
14: Okay, so redheads and people under 6 feet tall are people that Adam hates and doesn't respect. Got it?
15: If I had a quarter for every time I criticized Bryce Young, I'd be able to pay for whatever the dead cap hit would be if they just cut him right now. But I must admit, his overall play last season gave me some hope that Bryce Young can be a competent enough quarterback in this league. And while the seat is warm for me, I am staying seated during a Panthers game for now and remaining a fan. You want me to stay seated for some absolute cinema, though? Give me a win over the Bears at home this week. Show me something, Bryce. Prove you deserve me. You want all this? You want this complete fan package? What's so funny, Kevin?
14: Sorry. You reminded me of the old the skit from Chappelle's show. I think it was Ask a Gay Dude, and they had Dee Snider on the street, and he was like, I'm not gay. You can't have this, but do you want this? You can't have this, but do you want this? That's the first thing I thought of. I'm sorry.
15: Hey, If you want all of this great loyal Panther fan that has been around since 1995 to continue to support you, Bryce, go out-duel Caleb Williams like you almost did against Matt Stafford in that sham of a wild card game where you got to host it in Carolina even though you were 8-9 just because you still won the NFC South last year.
14: Hey, almost won it.
15: Yeah, whatever. The North remembers. I'm still from NorCal, and we don't forget how utter incompetent the rest of the division was for them to sneak into hosting a playoff game at 8-9. That will not be tolerated again. If you get in the playoffs with a losing record this year, Panthers, that playoff game will officially not count even if you win it. The ends don't justify the means. That would be worse than anything the Clippers are accused of doing in my eyes. And yes, yes, yes. And if my eyes have to watch Bryce Young do jump passes all season just so he can periscope his way above the offensive line so he can see where he's throwing and we aren't successful, this is it. It is a club option for next season. He has to perform.
14: That's right.
15: Or I'm bringing out the club and putting it on his steering wheel so he can't even drive to a game and have a chance to drive us down the field. Bryce Young has me on the hot seat as a Panthers fan.
14: Oh, really?
15: And I might get up and leave if necessary.
14: Where are you going?
15: Nowhere.
14: Exactly. My point exactly.
15: Right back to the same spot every season. That's my hot seat heat check, Kevin. Who you got?
14: I got Deshaun Watson. I think for all the obvious reasons. $230 million guaranteed to do absolutely nothing. Literally nothing these last three seasons. Clearly on the hot seat in Cleveland. Most of their fans already done with him. Jimmy Haslam, like many others, falling victim to the sunk cost fallacy. It's like, well, I paid him all this damn money. Might as well run him out there and see what happens. Now, we did talk about this a couple of weeks ago, Adam, and it's smart. It makes all the sense in the world. Run him out there. Prove to the fans, people like us, yourself if you're Jimmy Haslam and the Browns organizations, that without a shadow of a doubt, this guy can't play anymore. So you run him out there, and at that point, you can move forward and figure out what you're going to do with your quarterback position. They open on the road against a Jaguar defense that ranked 11th in the league last season, returns pretty much all of their starters except for Devin Lloyd. Travis Hunter getting back in there healthy.
15: Where's Devin Lloyd, Kevin?
14: Yeah.
15: With me on the hot seat.
14: Yeah, I was about to say.
15: He's worried about Bryce Young as well.
14: They said the team that you just trashed for the last about 2.5 minutes. That's where he is.
15: Me?
14: Now, look. Maybe Deshaun Watson's pulling the wool over our eyes, Adam, and this was just part of his grand plan to lull us all to sleep, and he's going to come back and look like Houston, Texas Deshaun Watson.
15: I would not want to fall asleep with him around, judging by some of the stuff in his past. I don't know.
14: That is fair. That is fair.
15: Is it not?
14: Yes. But I think that when you see someone who was that productive, who was that great, he was a top five, you wouldn't even argue a top three quarterback at his apex in Houston. There's a number of people who would say that has to be in there somewhere. He just could not have completely lost it, right?
15: Right? Right?
14: And I think he kind of lost it. But here's the thing. It's like if he feels right physically, will you miss as much time as he's missed? Considering how poorly he's played in the handful of games he actually has played for the Browns, you have to think that it has to be between the ears too. Whether it's the shoulder, the multiple Achilles injuries, but apparently he's not reading defenses the same way. He's not cutting it loose the same way he used to. I know it's a weird conspiracy, and I think I brought this up a couple of months ago when we talked about this. It would not surprise me that they put Deshaun Watson as the starting quarterback these first couple of games because they are on the road, and they are not expecting him to play well. So by the time they get back home to play your Panthers, Adam,
15: wait a second,
14: they're going to have a different starting quarterback in there.
15: They're setting him up to fail?
14: I mean, well, first of all, I mean, he already set himself up to fail at this point. They're just putting him out there, you know.
2: You're a huge embarrassing failure.
14: For anybody that says, like, well, you paid him all this money, let's put him out there and see what he can do. Once he proves that he can't do it for a couple of weeks, they can easily pivot and move on and say, well, see, told you this guy couldn't play anymore.
15: All right.
14: So
15: I kind of agree with that theory.
14: So, and I will say this, too. I don't know if there's a single player in the league this season for whom this year is bigger for than Deshaun Watson. This could determine whether or not his professional career as a football player will continue or end altogether. Because you might think that's an overstatement, but consider. So I talked about the fact that he had the physical issues. If he's having issues between the ears and he has a checkered past, what is his redeeming quality? What is he bringing you other than even being a backup quarterback? He's a distraction. Yeah. If a guy can't play and the guy has a checker pass off the field. He's literally, Michael Vick went to prison and did something horrible, obviously, but by the time he got out, he was still healthy enough to run around and play and be a productive player. If Deshaun Watson, even if his offseason off-field stuff is behind him, if he's not a good football player, why the hell is he even there?
15: You're not wrong. His redeeming quality, he makes a lot of money out of it.
14: Not
15: that's
14: for long.
15: Why he's playing.
14: Not for long. Those checks are running out. They're drying up very, very fast.
15: Do we want to go to another category here?
14: Yeah, let's quickly go to the next category, the trap game tap.
15: We got more.
5: Trap game tap.
15: Hey, Chargers. You know the best way to make people forget about your latest playoff failure? Give them an even worse regular season failure and lose your home opener at home to the Arizona Cardinals.
14: It'd be the most Charger thing to do, though, wouldn't it?
15: Right? If there's ever a trap game in week one, this is it. You may think it's a new season, and in the regular season, you're safe from complete collapses, Chargers fans. You may think we got Mike McDaniel, a.k.a. cool guy Rick Moranis, is your OC, and he's going to get the best out of Justin Herbert, and you're going to show off a new offense, and now a fully armed and operational battle station. But you better watch out for that rogue squadron with Wedge.
6: Use the force.
15: Because there's a wedge between you and respectability, and you haven't earned any yet or any faith that you can show up even against bad teams and not have a letdown. It's a new season, I know. The Cardinals, they have hope too. And nobody knows how to fly under the radar better than them. They are the most irrelevant franchise in the league and maybe in sports. It is easy to underestimate them. And maybe
14: I even forget they exist. Like, at the time. Yeah.
15: What if they're already planning for their week two opponent in the Raiders? Okay, they might underestimate them too. Maybe their week three opponent in the Bills is what the Chargers are looking towards. But I would say do not forget about the Arizona Cardinals, though. They have a new head coach.
14: Yeah.
15: He's under the Sean McVay tree. And maybe they have the new Adrian Peterson and Jeremiah Love. I know he's got a little ankle injury going on right now, but could this be Marvin Harrison Jr.'s breakout season?
14: There better be.
15: Trey McBride at tight end is a monster.
14: Yep.
15: They have weapons to support Jacoby Brissett, who is likely a placeholder quarterback, but he's not inept. This team could be dangerous in a week one setting, like the lone biker of the apocalypse in raising Arizona. The Arizona Cardinals, they could be raising up. And you don't know what Chargers team is going to show up, especially because by the end of the game, half the team will be injured. Remember, they're already missing their center. Remember that whole sprained ACL thing that I scoffed at?
8: Somebody get a body bag!
15: Yeah, it was torn. And I'm not torn on making this my trap game tap, though. Everything has to be earned and proven with a Chargers team that consistently lets their fans down. It would be pretty awesome if they started the season off how last year ended, pure misery by losing to the Cardinals at home, or just not even covering. That would be embarrassing, too.
9: It's embarrassing. So,
14: if Trey McBride is wedged, does that make Jacoby Brissett Porkins? Is that...
15: Has he gained a lot of weight?
9: I'm like that. I'm big bone.
14: Just a little cameo just here for a short time.
15: Who was the quarterback that unfortunately passed a few years ago? That big old quarterback.
14: Oh,
15: he was
14: from
15: on
14: Kentucky.
15: The Giants.
14: Jarrett Lorenzen.
15: Yeah.
14: That's Super Bowl champion Jarrett Lorenzen.
15: I'm quickly, not saying that's Porkins, but
14: before we take a break, my trap game tap of the Detroit Lions facing Breeze Saints this weekend. Ooh. They might be have a look-ahead game against the Buffalo Bills. They're a team that I have not given up on as a team that had that window has not closed, but a lot of other people have. They have an easy schedule this year. Starts with the New Orleans Saints. They might overlook the Saints going to Thursday night against the Buffalo Bills and looking at that as a litmus test game. So we'll have to see. But that's my pick for the trap game tap, the Detroit Lions hosting the Saints this weekend.
15: We'll get back to the NFL six-pack next hour. But coming up next, producer Mike on the mic. This is FNA on Fox Sports Radio.
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16: Next. Hey, Alfie, what can I get for you?
29: Hey, Nora, just a nice latte, please. How was your weekend?
16: Not bad, thanks. Mainly working here. You?
29: Me? Well, I was battling gods in the afterlife realm, and after lunch, I fought mercenaries. Ooh, could I get oat milk with that latte, please?
16: Yeah, of course.
29: 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So a pretty chill weekend. Ooh, and I'll grab an almond croissant, too.
16: Wait, what? That didn't actually happen, right?
29: It happens on PS5.
17: PlayStation.
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0: NFL memory. It could be something you saw on TV, a game you went to, a specific moment in time that is your favorite all time. And I'll start off while you guys gather your thoughts. The second time I ever made my way up to the Oakland Coliseum, formerly home of the Oakland Raiders.
1: The Raiders suck.
2: Giant dump.
0: Yeah, giant dump is correct. But
3: the
0: I went
3: Raiders or the Coliseum?
0: All right, Adam, all right.
2: Got the Panthers fan with who's got 1 foot in a jail cell. And but all right, anyway.
0: I might change the topic to Ballmer and Kawhi now, actually.
3: I'll be with some Raiders in that jail.
1: The Raiders suck.
0: But yeah, back
2: hey,
0: in...
2: Hey, Josh Jacobs is a former Raider now. We're not claiming him, okay? So yep. We want to make sure we make that clear.
0: Back in 2016, the Raiders actually, against Adams Panthers... The year that they won the Super Bowl, the year after, the Raiders defeated the Panthers 35-32. This was the game that Khalil Mack had a pick six against the reigning MVP Cam Newton in that game.
3: Those weren't my Panthers.
0: Oh, I don't want to hear it. You were celebrating that Super Bowl, though, huh? This was the game that Derek Carr dislocated his finger, came back into the game. The Oakland Coliseum was going crazy. And this was the year that the Raiders were actually good. They went on to be 12-4 that season. So that was a really fun season.
2: Didn't win the division there, Mike. They were a wild card, had to go on the road to Houston. Derek Carr broke his leg against the Colts on Christmas Day or Christmas Eve, I believe.
0: Yep.
2: And there was their best chance of making a deep playoff run over the past 20 years was right there.
0: Couldn't agree more. But, yeah, guys, whoever wants to go, all-time favorite memory.
3: All right. I could talk about the late, great Fred Lane, who ran for 150 yards on the Raiders back in 96, 97, somewhere in there. Maybe it was 98. Back at that dump, the Coliseum. But if I'm being honest, maybe my favorite moment as a Panther fan was the Steve Smith walk-off touchdown against the Rams in 2003 in that divisional game or that second-round playoff matchup. I lost my freaking mind as Jason Sehorn was diving towards him as a Ram at that point and being woefully short. And, you know, he wasn't the same guy for the knee injury anyways.
2: No.
3: But Steve Smith was a burner. And Steve Smith is my favorite NFL player ever. And for him to get that moment in OT with the Ricky Manning Jr. interception before that, that's probably peak for me, Kevin.
2: I have a couple. So one, if I'm talking about my team, it would be the Oakland Raiders in that dump of a Coliseum. I was not in attendance, but I was certainly watching when they played in the AFC Championship game in 2002 against the Tennessee Titans. And to cap it off, they ended up winning, I think, by two or three touchdowns. And the nail in the coffin was Rich Gannon, of all people, doing a bootleg and running and scoring in the end zone, basically to put the dagger into the Titans and send the Raiders to the Super Bowl to face their former head coach, John Gruden, who I had all the confidence in the world the Raiders were going to win that game. Obviously, that did not happen. Some people, like Lincoln Kennedy, our friend and former colleague here at Fox Sports Radio, believes that if Barrett Robbins had not gone on his bender and played in that game, they were going to run the ball and be physical up front with the Tampa Bay Buccaneers' light defensive line. They were not able to do that. They had to change their game plan literally overnight, and that had a major effect on how that game played out. From a non-Raider game standpoint, Randy Moss on Thanksgiving Day against the Dallas Cowboys was one of the great individual performances that I can remember, and he just lit them up. Double team, triple team did not matter. That was one of the most incredible performances I can remember.
3: Is that the graphic where it's like three catches, 180 yards, three touchdowns?
2: Yes.
3: That
2: incredible.
3: Yeah. That was his coming out touchdown. Party. He had the Hezzy touchdown down the sideline. Mark, what do you got? Favorite NFL memory?
4: Chicago Bears, 85.
2: The whole season. Hey, works for me.
3: Refrigerator Perry going into the end zone in the Super Bowl.
2: Not good memories of my friend Eric Dickerson in that AFC Championship game, but a phenomenal season for the Bears. Super Bowl Shuffle, by the way, very forgettable.
3: That's fair.
2: Not my favorite track.
3: Yeah, the Rams probably had a better song.
2: Let's ram it. I don't know if that was much better either.
3: Let's ram it.
2: I think Eric will tell you the exact same thing. Not the highlight of his career or Jackie Slater.
3: Coming up next, we're gonna ram the NFL six pack down your throat. We got more categories coming up next here on FNA on Fox Sports Radio. We are Fox
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21: You need to know.
11: In the late ball game Friday night, the San Diego Padres won their fifth straight game, holding on at San Francisco 7-5. Arizona 9-1 winners against Texas, but the Diamondbacks are still a half game behind San Diego for the last NL wild card. In the AL Central, the White Sox have just a half game lead over the Guardians now. Cleveland scored 3 in the ninth to win 5-2 at Minnesota, while the White Sox lost 7-3 at St. Louis. Yankees and Tampa Bay each won. That Rays victory was on a homer in the ninth, 3-1 over Houston. Baltimore beat Toronto and Max Scherzer 7-4. The Dodgers won their eighth straight. Milwaukee 20-0 over the Reds. Atlanta came back for an 11-inning win against the Phillies 6-5. At the U.S. Open in the men's semis, a battle of Americans, Ben Shelton beat Francis Tiafoe in four sets. To college football, number 23 Missouri, a winner at Kansas 38-21. I'm Steve DeSager.
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29: That's right. 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Coming up later this hour, we'll take a look at some of the big matchups in college football coming up this weekend. The big one in Austin, obviously, between Ohio State and Texas. You have 0-1 Michigan, and I did not misspeak. 0-1 Michigan. I'm not counting that as a victory.
30: We don't count that as.
29: They're going to have one fewer win the entirety of the season whenever we talk about Michigan going forward. And I hope the committee, when they do convene, consider that as well. Oh, yeah. But they have a big matchup against Oklahoma coming up as well later this afternoon.
30: All right, Mark, let's get back to the NFL six-pack here. What do
22: beer
30: we
22: goggles gay.
30: You know, every Raiders game is a beer goggles game. Because that must be the only excuse for Raiders fans at this point for rooting for this franchise. You must be consistently inebriated and perpetually drunk. So the beer goggles never really came off. Kevin, you're going to have to trade in those non-alcoholic 0.0 Heinekens for something a little bit stronger here.
29: I just picked them up. I think the Rays organization is actually turning the corner a little bit. There's optimism. More optimism than you seem to have for your Carolina Panthers there.
30: Well, so. I can be real about it. You only see them through those beer goggles when it comes to the Raiders. And things are blurry. So you might think you're watching Kenny Stabler or Rich Gannon.
29: I don't.
30: You may think that's Marcus Allen cutting it back against Washington in the Super Bowl. No, that's Ashton Jeancey cutting it back and losing 5 yards. Raiders fans may have met their match, though, when it comes to wearing beer goggles in order to enjoy their team. Dolphins fans drink like a fish, or a mammal in this case. They've been drinking those Jimmy Buffett land sharks in Florida and watching mediocre to bad football for quite some time. They've made the playoffs just 5 times the last 25 years. They've lost all 5 of those games.
31: You lose.
30: You got Kirk Cousins and Malik Willis at quarterback. And I'm thinking no less than 5 turnovers between the two of them. This game, I could see it being entertaining when I put my beer goggles on in like an AI slop sort of way. Bad, but fun between two historic franchises that have fallen on hard times. They've actually met in the playoffs 4 times. The Raiders hold a 3-1 record against Miami in the playoffs.
22: The Raiders suck.
30: Neither team, though, looks to be headed towards the postseason this year. And while that could make for a turd bowl of a matchup, I actually think there's going to be some fireworks here. Because typically, the best games for bad teams happen at the start of the season, when they and their franchise are still fooled into thinking they have some hope. There's no hope, though, for the Raiders or Dolphins. Just nostalgia. And 50-year-old rings.
29: Rings that they at least have, which the Panthers don't. I will move on to my beer goggles matchup, and that is the Jets and the Tennessee Titans. You know, if you look at the records from last season, of course, you're expecting a giant dud, but two teams that I think might actually surprise some people this year. I talked about in our AFC South preview, I think the Titans are going to be one of those surprise teams that can creep up towards 6, 7, maybe even 8 wins this year with the improved weapons on offense along with Robert Saleh raising the floor of that defense. And I think to a certain degree, same with the Jets. I think they'll be better this season too. They have all the talent in the world on offense. The big question is obviously at quarterback. And remember, those terrible Raiders, which I can't disagree with, to be honest with you, Adam, 0 run game last season. Mm. So you have Breece Hall, along with one of the better backups in the league in Braylon Allen. If they can run the ball, which I think they will be able to, and take some of the load off of the shoulders of Geno Smith, I think they might turn a head or two this season. Now, I don't think they're going to do anything. They're not going to win 12 games or anything crazy. I'm not drunk right now on the air, Adam. I'm not going that far.
30: Well, that's good.
29: But I don't know what the over-under is on this game. I can check it out if you want. But I think the overall offensive talent on both sides of the ball, I think I can definitely see this game being played in the high 40s potentially. You know, I think this can actually be a very entertaining game between two teams that are not going to make the postseason, but might actually be able to push a couple of playoff teams here and there throughout the season. So Cam Ward, the potential growth of this Titans offense with Brian Daboll as the OC, will be one of the more intriguing storylines of the season for me, as will this Jets offense if they can run the ball and get Geno Smith to be just half of what he was when he had that magical season in Seattle a couple of years ago. So I think this can actually be an entertaining matchup between two teams that a lot of people are not expecting much from.
30: You got love for those Titans. You like those new uniforms?
0: Pop quiz, hot shot.
29: I actually hate them, to be honest with you. I prefer the classic uniforms.
1: I feel the conflict within you. Let go of your hate.
30: All right. Speaking of some hate, let's get to our O'Troy.
2: O'Troy potential.
30: Now, somehow, I screwed up and don't have the O'Troy sound.
29: Oh, come on.
30: In my board. Do you by any chance have it over there, Mark? The hell's wrong with me?
29: I don't know if we
30: me?
29: Ever put it in that system over there, did we? It was always in our instant replay machine.
30: Oh, Troy, I'm so sorry.
29: Oh, my God!
30: There it is. And that was after watching an old man break his cane because Blair Walsh missed a 26-yard field goal to win a playoff game against the Seattle Seahawks back in 2015, 2016, somewhere in there?
29: It was around that time.
30: So this is our Oh, Troy epic fail prediction game here. You know, you mentioned this earlier, but I think Detroit fans are already on tilt. And not just because they're living in Detroit, but because they know their window may have closed on this Dan Campbell era.
29: Cover your ears, Chris Perfett.
30: Although, maybe it was just never that open to begin with, because I don't know if they were ever going to win at all with Jared Goff as their quarterback. I say the Lions be lying.
3: I wish you weren't a liar.
29: They have a halftime lead in the NFC Championship game in San Francisco.
30: As far as they were going, they weren't beating KC.
29: Yeah.
30: 2 years ago, yeah, number one seed. What happened? They got bounced in their first game in the playoffs at home by the Commanders. Sometimes you get a sign like that of things to come. You probably shouldn't ignore it. Last year, they didn't even make the playoffs. They are arguably in the toughest division in the NFL. It is hard to be the king of the jungle when you're in the same division with the Bears, the Vikings, the Packers. Okay, the Cheeseheads aren't as fierce.
29: I mean, you should be able to be the Packers, right? I mean, come on. It's Cheeseheads.
30: Lactose intolerant, though. They can get to you that way.
29: Mess up the insides. I got you.
30: Yeah, they just really hard to be inside.
29: It's hard to be fierce when you're in the bathroom all day, you know?
30: Let me tell you.
29: Who are you threatening?
30: Before probiotics became a big deal, I had some issues.
3: Don't nobody go in the bathroom for about 35, 45 minutes.
29: The only person scared of you is the plumber.
30: Now, if the Lions lose their home opener, it is week one, they're at home, to Breeze Lowly Saints.
4: It's so funny. Okay, anyway.
30: The lowest of the low in the lowest division in sports, mind you, the NFC South, where a losing record gets you the division. And they will have one by the time this season is up, the Saints. So if the Lions, you lose that, I mean, you can fully embrace the window is shut theory that many of us have on you. Losing to the Saints at home in week one would definitely confirm it. Now, I'm kind of interested, actually. I shouldn't be giving this guy and this team any credit. But Tyler Shook, last season, the last eight games of the year, he had a QB rating of 110. I added that up myself.
5: Oh, you can count. Good for you.
30: I did. You add them all up, divided by eight. Yeah. Perhaps they give the Lions a scare, and Tyler Shook shakes their fan base to its core, and more Lion liars come to the understanding that they had a two-year run to win it. It's over now. They will return to the Lions of old very soon. Where you got players that end up retiring in their prime because they're so embarrassed to play for you. Megatron. And Barry Sanders. That's my old Troy epic fail potential game here.
29: By the way, Adam, probably for some NFC South animus, mostly towards Bree. No faith in the Saints, who are they're the one team that people are like, oh, this team is going to break out because they ended the season so strong last year, let alone against the fact that they played against like the Titans and the Jets and the dregs of the league the last third of the season.
30: You know what? We got a miracle on a Friday night here during our NFL six-pack and the O'Troy segment here. Mark has unearthed our O'Troy sound. Let's hear it, Mark.
0: Missed it.
6: Oh, my God.
0: Missed it. You got to be kidding me. He missed it. You got to be kidding me. Oh, my God.
7: O'Troy. I'm so sorry.
0: Oh, my God.
30: I thought our reenactment was spot on, Kevin.
29: I thought so, too. Like, we didn't even need the sound. We could just do that every single week.
30: What do you got?
29: My O'Troy is Patrick Mahomes versus that Denver Bronco defense on Monday night. God forbid I predict doom and gloom for football Jesus, Patrick Mahomes.
30: Or for the Kansas City Chiefs, in your case, as a Raider fan.
29: But look, I'm truly being objective here, Adam. Look, first of all, he worked his ass off, and credit to him. LCL, ACL injury. Second to last game of the season, third to last game of the season, whatever it was, busted his ass to get back and be ready for week one. So all credit in the world to him for his work ethic. And you know what? It'd be one thing if he were Tom Brady or Troy Aikman, just a statue back there, just had to drop back and throw the ball. But this is someone that relies on his mobility. And not only does he rely on it, he has to rely on it because Kansas City has done a gross injustice to him, I'd say the last 7 years. Whenever Tyreek Hill left, they have done a terrible job of restocking the coffers and giving him weapons to be able to make sure that he has enough help. This is almost like Aaron Rodgers for the Green Bay Packers after Greg Jennings and Jordy Nelson left, and he had 8-9 years before they finally drafted Devontae Adams.
30: Just take him for granted.
29: You really did. And then secondly, you're on the road against one of the best defenses in the entire league that should only be better. I know they don't have Jonathan Cooper. He's on the exempt list, and that's going to hurt. But as a unit, they are still one of the strongest in the entire league. I know the Chiefs signed Kenneth Walker, hoping for better production from their offensive line, but Josh Simmons is not going to play on Monday night. Sounds like Trey Smith is banged up, but he's actually going to give it a go, so that's going to help them. But it's possible Mahomes is back to his spectacular self and shows no signs of rust. I just don't believe that that's likely. By the way, before our guy Eloy from Compton like attacks me on social media, because I know it's coming because I'm being critical of his Chiefs.
30: Stand down, Eloy.
29: I do not think that this is going to be a bad omen for Kansas City for the season. I said during our divisional preview, I thought they would make the postseason as a wild card team. But just the timing of this matchup is just not ideal considering where their current roster sits. I'll say I have a pretty decent idea of how Kansas City's offense is going to look against the Denver defense. Not great. I feel very confident in saying that. The bigger question, Adam, is going to be on the other side. Because I've said it before, Steve Spagnuolo, key losses be damned on his defenses, always finds a way to have his units be top tier in every season. They lose their top two corners to the Rams, which based on week one didn't look like a bad maybe addition by subtraction. I don't think that's the case, obviously. It's one game. And then Davis Webb getting play calling duties from Sean Payton as the offensive coordinator in Denver because Webb was getting courted for offensive coordinator and even some head coaching opportunities in the NFL. So the way to entice him to stay was to guarantee him play calling duties. So how will Kansas City, which lost both of its starting corners, perform against a Broncos offense that got better this offseason? Jalen Waddle, the trade there. Jonah Coleman, the running back out of Washington, who I really love. I think by the end of the season, he could actually end up being their starting running back. He's that good. I am not very optimistic that this is going to be a good showing for Patrick Mahomes on Monday Night Football going against that Denver Bronco defense, knowing that he's coming off of a pretty devastating injury to a part of his body that he really, really needs to be successful, his legs. I don't see that working out too well for him.
8: Just heal me.
30: Yeah, that'll definitely put it to the test. Next category here, Mark.
22: Under the microscope.
30: I got the Giants hosting the Cowboys on Sunday Night Football as my under the microscope game for this reason, this sound right here from their new head coach, John Harbaugh.
9: I can just say this right now. We need to stop all these questions because I'm not going to tell you who's playing in the game. I'm not going to tell you who's starting. I'm not going to tell you what package we have in. I'm not going to tell you what plays we're running. I'm not going to tell you any of that, okay? So we can make it great and have a great press conference, or we can make it uncomfortable. But I'm not going to tell you because when you know, the Cowboys know, or every other team we play knows. And that's not in the competitive interest of our football team. Does that make sense? So I think you can respect that.
30: Yeah, it makes sense, but I didn't like your tone there, John. And I am now expecting the game to be close enough where holding back information actually matters. If the Giants now get blown out by the Cowboys, I'm going to say this was a whole lot of hooting and hollering over nothing.
29: I mean, yeah.
30: And Joe Flacco ain't walking through that door and playing four elite games for you anymore, John. And Beyonce's ass ain't shutting down the power to help flip the momentum for you back in 2013 so you guys could beat the 49ers. There were some fluky things going on for you to get that one Super Bowl. And since then, I don't know, kind of underachieved. You got a lot to prove in New York in my mind.
29: He does.
30: John, this New York media will eat you alive like a big New York slice of pizza. And you got a lot of cheddar by getting paid by the Giants. And so you got to make them great again. You got 2 years to show something in my eyes, but you got one chance to make a good first impression. And with or without Malik Nabers playing, who I think is who that question was about from the media.
29: Yes.
30: You better show something against them boys, them Cowboys.
29: With or without, I mean, Nabers is a huge factor as to whether or not they'll have success offensively. That's a pretty substantial loss if he's not playing.
30: Well, he shouldn't have talked to the media that way then. And if they lose by more than 10 points, I'm saying all those competitive advantages that they needed by keeping the injury reports under wraps, they didn't mean a damn thing.
29: I don't understand any of that stuff. Even going back to Clint Kubiak with the Brock Bowers thing, we're all going to find out eventually anyway. The whole gamesmanship and who's playing and who's not playing and who the game plan. The game plan is already done by the time you get to Thursday anyway or Friday. Like, it doesn't make that big of a difference.
30: Seems like he just wanted to be upset and cantankerous for no reason or try to, like, really make sure the media knows where he stands and they'll never ask that question again. But this is New York.
29: They'll ask.
30: Yeah.
29: And by the way, he knows better. He came from Philadelphia, like with Andy Reid. He knows better.
30: They're not intimidated.
29: Yeah, the media is going to ride you. And look, if there's going to be a back and forth, then by all means. So I'm optimistic that Harbaugh is going to be able to turn things around. Now, relatively speaking, what does turnaround mean? I don't think they're going to win a Super Bowl or anything. But be an adult in the room and actually get that program turned around to being competitive again on a regular basis.
30: Well, I got that game under the microscope. What do you got?
29: We'll see. My under the microscope goes to Kyler Murray. I mentioned this being kind of a make-or-break season for Deshaun Watson earlier in the six-pack. You can say the same thing for Kyler Murray for different reasons, but it hasn't really been injuries for him. It's mostly been inconsistency, the lack of maturity, the whole video game clause or whatever you want to call it that he had in his contract with the Cardinals. Well, now people are calling this his last stand. Everything's set up for success. You're throwing to Justin Jefferson, who says he has been mature and has been a leader since he's gotten there. Jordan Addison, obviously a big weapon for them. You're playing for one of the best quarterback coaches in the entire league in Kevin O'Connell. Opening the season at home against a Green Bay Packers team that I really don't know what to make of. We talk about how competitive the NFC North is. They won't have Josh Jacobs, who's on the exempt list for pretty horrific sounding reason. And again, as a Raider fan, I do not claim him. I feel like I've been hearing for the last 5 years or so about potential, all these potential breakout receivers for the Packers, and nothing ever happens. Or they have a good game or three, and then they end up getting injured, and they're out for the entire season. The Packers are good, but certainly not unbeatable or dominant. So back to Kyler Murray, going against that Green Bay defense that doesn't scare me without Micah Parsons, and even if Parsons is in there, I don't really know how good they're going to be this year, to be honest with you. They lose Jeff Hafley to the Miami Dolphins. Yes, Jonathan Gannon is there, who has had some measure of success with the Philadelphia Eagles, but we don't know exactly how that's going to work itself out. If Murray is going to have success, I think it's going to show itself in this environment. At home, against a defense that may or may not be that great. I don't think they will be without Micah Parsons this week. And there's some renewed optimism in Minnesota that they can actually get something out of Kyler Murray. If it's a dud, it could be game over for him as a starting quarterback in the NFL.
30: Oh, now, did you do game over because of him playing video games, Kevin?
29: You did pick up on that. Yes, I did. So he's going to have a longer leash, by the way, than Deshaun Watson, because look at what he has behind him. I mean, Carson Wentz and McCarthy, former, top 10 picks, who are just holding on at this point in time. But I do think this might be his last best chance to solidify himself as a week-in and week-out starter in this league.
30: All right. Well, that brings us to our next category, because I'm kind of on the same page with you.
22: Redemption round.
30: You know, last year, I was looking pretty smart for once.
6: You're a smart motherfucker. That's right.
30: I picked Daniel Jones in week one to be a guy that redeems himself. And I think overall, he did, until he tore his Achilles. But their offense was on a historic pace to start the season the first month and a half. The Colts, They were kicking that hot horseshoe right into the face of their opponents. Vanilla Vic was anything but vanilla on the field. Daniel Jones was dynamic and showing the Giants what they were missing. So this year, I'm picking another quarterback. Okay. Another quarterback looking for redemption. I'm going Kyler Murray. A guy that is leaving Arizona like Nick Cage left Las Vegas, left for dead. That's where people have put him. But what if the common denominator is just the Cardinals? And that's kind of where the struggles and inconsistency come from and never living up to the talent. Maybe it's more about the cursed franchise than him. Can you take the quarterback out of Arizona and take the Arizona out of the quarterback?
29: They've had some measure of success here and there. Jake Plummer was all right. Carson Palmer got him to the NFC Championship game. Kurt Warner had them knocking on the door of winning a Super Bowl before he threw a 99-yard pick six to James Harrison.
30: I know. But I think KOC, he can do some things. I mean, Vikings fans are more attracted to KOC than AOC with his clean-cut, boyish looks and dimples.
29: I did not know that was coming.
30: Those dimples would make a real Viking want to throw him over his shoulder and take him back to his boat. So they can enter Valhalla together. Like Kevin O'Connell is the QB whisperer, all right. He'll be whispering some sweet nothings into your ear and have you calm and relaxed, but also with just the right amount of stimulation so you can perform on Sundays under center. He might be able to get the best out of Kyler Murray and have him making the simple plays a little bit more often. He can get Kyler to beat the Packers in Minnesota this weekend. That's not crazy. He can get them to actually throw the ball over the top to receivers, like generational ones, like Justin Jefferson has been frustrated. The Hail Murray will return. All will hail King Kyler Murray this season on his redemption tour. It's going to be like the 98 Vikings all over again, except this time, Gary Anderson's, he's not going to screw things up by missing a kick. And they don't got to worry about these Falcons like they had to worry about the Chris Chandler Falcons in that 98 NFC Championship game. If Kyler lights it up on Sunday, I don't know. It could get very interesting for the Vikings this season. I wouldn't be shocked by it. That's my redemption pick for this year. Redemption round for Kyler Murray. What do you got?
29: All right. Well, I'll get to mine coming up next, but it's nice to know that you're you do discriminate when it comes to short quarterbacks. You hate C.J. Stroud, or excuse me, you hate your quarterback down there in Carolina and Bryce Young, but not necessarily Kyler Murray.
30: Well, if he could move like Kyler Murray does, where it's like he's in a video game, the ones he likes to play, then I wouldn't complain as much about Bryce Young, maybe. Fair I don't enough. Know.
8: Run, bitch! Run!
30: He can't run like Kyler.
29: Get to my redemption round coming up in the next segment. We'll also talk some college football as well. It is FNA on FSR.
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22: 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The Odd Couple with Rob Parker and Kelvin Washington. 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
23: A man convicted of first-degree murder will no longer face a death sentence after an appeals court ruled the state of Oklahoma can't prosecute him.
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3: We'll get to a college football spotlight here in just a couple of minutes, but we're going to round out, finish up our inaugural, for this season at least, NFL six-pack. I will give you my redemption round, the player looking to bounce back from last season, and that is going to be C.J. Stroud, Adam, speaking of starting quarterbacks.
4: Whoa. So, that's bold, Kevin.
3: Yeah. Well, look, he needs to. It's make or break, to be honest with you, for him this year. Nick Caserio said the team and C.J. Stroud's people were talking about a contract extension and gave themselves a self-imposed deadline for Sunday before week one, before they actually play. And I would say, why the hell would you extend him at this point? What has he shown you to make you believe that you would give him franchise quarterback money? You've already exercised his fifth-year option. He's going to have a guaranteed contract this year and next year to see exactly how this is going to flush itself out. Because, look, we've seen this narrative before. We mentioned Kyler Murray early on. He got an extension from the Arizona Cardinals, and that didn't work out too well. You know, Trevor Lawrence, up until last year, was looking like it was a huge mistake that the Jaguars gave him a giant contract extension. You wait and let these things play itself out if it's inconclusive, which so far for C.J. Stroud, it has been. He has gotten worse every single season. In at least one major category, his number has regressed every single solitary year as he enters into year four here. So you can't afford to pay the wrong guy that much money at that position, especially when you're in a championship window, which I think the Houston Texans are. They have a championship-level defense. Young players, great players, who are on favorable contracts at the moment. If you can get a running game going, you really only need above-average quarterback play in order to win. So if C.J. Stroud shows you, continues to show you that he can't be that guy, I jettison him and bring in somebody, just a veteran journeyman guy that's just not going to lose games for me if I have to for the next couple of years before I find my next franchise quarterback. But you did not draft this guy, what was it, second overall, I believe, to be average. So for me, I'm putting him in my redemption round selection, not for this particular game against Buffalo coming up this weekend, but for the 2026 season in general. This is his redemption year. This is as make or break for Stroud as it is for Kyler Murray, who I talked about in the previous segment. So, is he going to be the franchise quarterback for the Houston Texans, or is he going to be another one of these journeymen, top of the line, first round bust? Or maybe he ends up figuring it out and it's destination 2 or 3 like Baker Mayfield, and he doesn't fulfill his promise with Houston and he goes somewhere else to do it. I hope that's not the case, because you go back and look at his rookie season and how productive he was and how great he was, you know it's still in there somewhere. You just have to be able to find it.
4: Yeah, it's been shocking how rattled he's looked the last two seasons, especially in big games. And you don't need a lot from the quarterback when you got a defense like that. And we'll see what the running game does this season for the Texans. But there's your week one NFL six-pack here on F&A on Fox Sports Radio. More NFL coming up in the final segment of the hour. We'll get back to our two-on, two-off game.
5: I guarantee it.
4: Well, I don't know if we can guarantee anything.
6: Never tell me the odds.
4: We'll pick two favorites this week and two underdogs, but we got a college football slate with a few big games here, Kevin. I don't know where you want to start.
3: Well, can I start before we get to games and just talk about some headlines from the last couple of days?
4: Yeah, what are the headlines?
3: Well, one headline is 77-7. That was the final score of the University of Miami versus Florida A&M, to which I say, what in God's name are we doing? Why are we still playing these games? Why do we have major college football teams playing FCS opponents? I know the FCS has to make money and they're lambs to slaughter, and this is how they help stay afloat from their athletic departments. But there's so much money in college football at this point in time. We got to find a way to compensate these programs better than to have, you know, 6 foot two, 230-pound defensive ends going up against 6 foot eight, 370-pound offensive tackles that can run like gazelles.
0: Might be a mismatch.
3: Like, it's unbelievable. You realize Miami had three third downs the entire game?
0: That many.
3: Three. That's insane. Totally overmatched. We're Florida A&M, as are 90% of the times when you have these matchups.
0: Yeah.
3: So we got to find a way to get rid of these games, whether they're glorified, a literal exhibition preseason game, to get rid of these games, whether they're glorified, a literal exhibition preseason games, or they're glorified scrimmages, and you find a way to compensate the teams doing that in a more controlled environment. But to have regular season games where you have one team that's a 58-point favorite or whatever Miami was going into it against Florida A&M is a total, complete joke.
0: It's a waste of time.
3: It really is.
0: And
3: even Mario Cristobal said after the game, he's like, "Oh, we want to get a lot of our guys a lot of run and get you know, knew it was one of those games. We want to get guys from our bench playing." It was like, so you're admitting that it's basically a scrimmage at that point in time.
0: Bro, this is big 2026. You were just in the national championship game last season. We can't keep acting like this where you get these cream puff games when we have a 12-team playoff now.
3: I hate it.
0: You don't have to go undefeated anymore and load up on bad teams to do so.
3: Now, I will say, now you don't have to go all the way to that level, and I'm still going to disagree with George Reister, who was on the show last week, when I said that, you know, it helps you to schedule down as opposed to, it doesn't help you to schedule up, because they're not going to give you credit for losing to a good opponent. I used Texas as an example last year. If they had scheduled somebody other than Ohio State, there's at least a conversation to be had for Texas in that final three, if you're talking about Alabama and a couple of others, because they will be 10-2 with two losses in the SEC. But I digress.
0: That beef between you and George, that's no joke.
3: That's all right. And we'll have George on the show, and I'm sure it'll continue, and I'm all for it.
0: Same here. I just want to instigate.
3: Bryce Underwood, a microcosm of what's wrong with the college football world.
0: Mm.
3: We don't have the audio, and I don't know if you saw this earlier this week, but Kyle Whittingham at Michigan, obviously, by the way, we mentioned Michigan, 0-1, not 1-0.
0: I'm damn sure.
3: They're going to have one fewer win every single season or every single week. The deeper and deeper we go into the season, because Western Michigan was robbed.
0: I tweeted out immediately. I said, if I'm on the committee, I'm taking this into account.
3: They better.
0: This is going to be a loss for me on the ledger for them. It's only fair.
3: But for Kyle Whittingham to say, yeah, you know, it's not a guarantee that Bryce is going to remain at the starting quarterback. He has to prove it. He has to show that, you know, he's better on a week-in, week-out basis. A reporter told Bryce Underwood that at a press conference earlier this week. And Bryce said, you said that? And they're like, yeah. He said, all right, cool. What do you have to prove when you are a super freshman who's making allegedly $10 million in NIL money, and if you do get benched, you can just cut and run and go somewhere else who's going to be willing to pay you a lot of money somewhere? Like, this is kind of the issue when we have the NIL and the portal and the way that it's set up. There's no incentive for guys to be able to get better. There's no adversity to have to fight through. You're a five-star. You get anointed. Whether you play well or not, because of your reputation, you're going to get chance after chance after chance, and there's no accountability. And by the way, Kyle Whittingham, you're not his guy. He didn't recruit you. You're a holdover from the previous regime.
0: Yeah.
3: So Kyle Whittingham has it within his right to say, like, you're not, I didn't recruit you. I didn't pay you. I didn't come here. I came here to coach you. And look, Kyle Whittingham has had success with quarterbacks who have not been the best passers and have been able to run with and use their legs
0: right.
3: at the University of Utah. So it's not like he can't make it fit. But Bryce Underwood has to actually show some grit and some toughness and actually find a way to be able to make it work. And it comes off as if he just really doesn't care what happens, whether the team wins or not, whether he improves or not. He's good no matter what he does. That's how his performance at that press conference came off to me.
0: I'm all for college football players getting paid finally.
2: All you care about is money.
0: But it does feel like we've overcorrected to the point where it's beyond Wild Wild West. Like, there's no uniformity. There's no regulations. Nobody has any idea what's going on and who is in charge. We're chickens with our heads cut off trying to figure out the college football system right now and the NCAA and what they still matter versus we got a playoff committee. It's too much. Like, we have to have some standardizations. Is that a word?
3: Hey, it works for me. We'll take it.
5: Do you speak it?
3: We gotta
0: standardized testing is a big part of college, right?
3: Well, it used to be. I guess there are certain colleges not.
0: Oh, they got rid of that too?
3: Not so much anymore. No,
0: what the hell's going on?
3: Depends on where you are.
0: I don't know.
3: So I'm going to transition out of my Bryce Underwood rant and go to the matchup that Michigan has, Big Noon, on Fox against Oklahoma this weekend. OU's favorite, 5.5. It's at the Big House. Mm-hmm. And despite how bad Michigan looked last week, I actually think they're going to show out and play pretty well against Oklahoma.

0: Oklahoma. I don't know if they're going to win, but I do think playing at home, coming off of that embarrassing loss, I'm still going to call it a loss last week against Western Michigan.
1: It's embarrassing.
0: They're going to play well and show out against a Oklahoma team who's had their offensive issues to a certain degree at times too. Defensively, Venables, they're going to be phenomenal. John Mateer, I think this was kind of the game that put him on the map last year that vaulted him towards the top of the early season Heisman list before he ended up breaking his hand and missing a lot of the middle of the season. I think Oklahoma still wins the game, but I do like Michigan to cover that 5.5-point spread. I think they're going to show themselves pretty damn well in this game against OU.
2: All right, let's go to the biggest game of the day. Cal Poly versus San Jose State.
3: I made a money.
2: Of the day, Cal Poly versus San Jose State.
3: I made a money.
0: Okay. San Jose State shows a lot of grit in that game against USC coming back in the fourth. Oh, I thought you were being serious. You don't want me to break this game down?
2: Well, they are favored by 20 and a half.
0: I'll keep on pushing.
2: We got Ohio State versus Texas again.
0: Yep.
2: This isn't the rubber match, but it is the third game between them. Technically, exactly.
0: 14-7 last year.
2: Texas going to come through this time. Is Arch Manning ready for his close-up, as Brian Seaman would say?
0: One, he obviously ended the season phenomenal last year. I don't know what I can take away from them beating Texas State. Texas State might as well have been Florida A&M again and that to open up that discussion. But Texas, much deeper. They have a more talent. Cam Coleman is a beast. He's an absolute monster at receiver. He was just suffering at Auburn. Quarterback hell. He had nobody to throw the ball to him. Yeah. Now he has Arch Manning that can get him the ball. They have a couple of really good running backs that have transferred in. Riley Brown is a good one. Hollywood Smothers was phenomenal at NC State last year. He comes in, so they have a two-headed monster at running back. I think they're going to have the ability to run the ball. They have a new offensive line. There's not a lot of continuity, but there's a lot of experience. All those guys have transferred in, have a lot of FBS experience, just not playing at the University of Texas. Sark gets labeled with not being able to win the big one, which I do think is a fair criticism. I think this will do a lot for him and his resume, as well as the head coach of the University of Texas. I actually like UT to pull this one out. It doesn't mean that I don't like Ohio State. Ohio State is very good. Julian Salem is great. Jeremiah Smith is the best receiver in college football. I don't think there's even a question about it. Yeah. But I think Texas is a better team in the trenches, especially up front offensively. And I think they're going to be able to run the ball to some success. And I do think that Arch Manning is a better player now, way better player now than he was this time last year when these two teams played.
2: They have won 10 straight at home. They got that in their favor this time. I also like Texas in this game, but for some reason I'm an Arch Manning sympathizer or apologist.
0: Apologist?
2: I have no idea why. I just was like, hey guys,
0: you in love with the
2: his
0: last
2: throwing
0: thing?
2: Motion is not like Uncle Rico, okay? You're exaggerating. It's well, over the top. He's just a kid making millions.
0: There's a lot to like. I mean, once he actually turned the corner last year, I was like, oh, okay, now I see where the talent is. I see what this guy can do. People criticize him for not playing against the best competition in high school, which is fair. I can't defend that, but he played well down the stretch last season. We'll see what he does. This will be the litmus test right here. You're playing against one of the best programs in college football, second season in a row, on your home turf. You have legitimate weapons around you. Well, now it's put up or shut up if you're Arch Manning.
2: And Ohio State doesn't have three top 10 picks on their defense this time.
0: Well, not yet. They will eventually. They just reload.
2: I'm just so saying.
0: They did lose a lot. They are reloading.
2: They shouldn't be as stacked and hold Texas to 7 points like it was last season, right? If that happens, Arch Manning, Cooper's not going to be able to save you on Dan Patrick.
0: No, you will not.
2: All right, coming up next, am I going to be able to redeem myself? Last year I lost our two on, two off NFL war between me and Kevin. Two picks on two favorites, two picks on two dogs in week one. We'll tell you who we got next right here on F&A on Fox Sports Radio.
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5: Really? 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

0: All right, I ain't letting the Cats pick for me anymore this season.
1: Oh, so the Cats are out?
0: Well, they got me off to that slow start last year. And I got behind, and I probably lost by 3 or 4 games, but that's all it takes.
1: Yeah, blame it on the Cats, the animals. They can't defend themselves.
0: I will. Oh, they can defend themselves. Trust me, Kevin. I got the scars to show it. You want to give me your first? So, if people don't know, we do things a little bit differently here. We put a twist on things. You're not just picking lines. You have to pick two favorites, hence two on.
1: Yep.
0: And then you have to pick two off of favorites on underdogs. So you want to give me a favorite that you
1: like?
0: Yes,
1: I'm going with the Dallas Cowboys 3-point favorites over the Giants. I know you talked about this earlier in the six-pack. I think the Cowboys cover the spread over the Giants. I don't care who's starting John Harbaugh. Dallas is going to have your number in this one.
0: All right. I'm going to take Pittsburgh -6 at home against Atlanta, who doesn't have Tua now.
1: That might be an upgrade. I think I'd rather have Cooper Rush than Tua, to be honest with you.
0: Look, maybe, but I like Mike McCarthy back with Aaron Rodgers.
1: You like Mike McCarthy, huh? That's the first.
0: No, I like Mike McCarthy back with Aaron Rodgers in a regular season matchup home to start off the season. Pittsburgh crowd, terrible towels, all that. I can get with that.
1: Should not be surprised by my first off. How are the Kansas City Chiefs 2.5-point favorites over the Denver Broncos? Somebody try to make sense to me.
0: I got this as an off, too. I got Denver as well.
1: I don't even know how you can logically explain to me how the Kansas City Chiefs will be favored in this game.
0: This has to be bias from just Mahomes fans, Kansas City Chiefs fans betting on them with him back.
1: That's incredible to me. So, please, by all means, give me.
0: Bo Nix is coming off an injury, too.
1: It doesn't matter. That defense against the Kansas City Chiefs, I think even with a banged-up Bo Nix, I'm still taking the Denver Broncos.
0: Okay, I am, too. That's an off for me.
2: Was the fix in?
0: That stood out. My other on, I got a decision to make here. You're not going to do this to me, are you, Chargers? You're not going to do this to me. If I take you -8, you're not going to screw this up at home, Chargers, against Arizona. You going to do that? You ain't going to do that. Come on now. I mean, we got Mike McDaniel.
1: You're not going to do it, are you?
0: God, it's the freaking Chargers. Detroit -7 at home against the Saints.
1: Yeah, that makes sense to me. Because my off is the Chargers as 8-point favorites over the Cardinals. This line opened at 9.5, by the way. That tells you how many people lack confidence in the Chargers. And even with it moving down to 8, I'm still taking the Cardinals to cover the spread in that. So that's my off.
0: All right. I need another off. You need one more on.
1: Yes. My on, I got the Vikings 2-point favorites over the Green Bay Packers. I think Kyler Murray balls out.
0: I'll go the other way.
1: Really?
0: I'll go Green Bay.
1: Let's go.
0: +2 against the Vikings. Green Bay, I'm getting 2. I'll do that.
1: Okay.
0: I'll do that. We'll start things off with a bang here.
1: Yeah, we'll start off with me being up on Adam like we finished last season. Works for me.
0: F you, Kevin. Okay? It's a new season. This is 2026. Big 2026.
1: You can't blame the Cats now. Your actual Cats or the Carolina Panthers for anything.
0: You notice I ain't touching their line ever.
1: No.
0: I don't want to be let down twice.
1: Yeah. I'd say that's a smart strategy, by the way.
0: It's going to be like that
1: all
0: year.
1: Do it on your own team. Yeah, that's going to be a tough one to swallow. So I just stay away from that.
0: Coming up next, Project NIL. You've been listening to FNA on FSR. We are.
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3: In 1982, Atari players across the country settled into their shag carpeting. 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
17: It was an all-American battle in New York at the U.S. Open men's semis Friday night. Ben Shelton defeated Francis Tiafo in four sets. Shelton now faces Alexander Zverev in Sunday's final. The Chicago Bears gave running back DeAndre Swift a three-year extension. Falcons quarterback Cooper Rush will start Sunday. Tua Tagovailoa is out with an oblique injury. In college football, number 23 Missouri was a winner at Kansas 38-21. Easy victories for Louisville, Virginia, and NC State. Boston College beat Rutgers 28. 28-21. The late ball game went to San Diego. The Padres have won five straight after a 7-5 decision at San Francisco. Arizona ripped Texas 9-1. Tampa Bay, a 3-1 winner over Houston on a homer in the bottom of the ninth. Junior Caminero's 40th of the year. The Yankees beat the Mets 6-4. The Dodgers won their eight straight, 6-2 at Miami. And the Braves beat the Phillies in 11. I'm Steve DeSager.
15: This is Project NIL.
0: Let's go, let's go.
16: Opportunities, huh?
15: And this is the show that explores the evolving intersection of youth sports and name, image, and likeness in today's athletic landscape.
0: Let's go.
15: Project NIL is right now, live from the Fox Sports Radio studios. Let's go. Here's Anthony Gargano and William Penn Charter School Director of Athletics, Daniel DeBernardinis.
18: Yes, a good morning, a good college football morning, week two, getting underway. This is Project NIL, the AD, Danny DeBernardinis from Penn Charter, one of the oldest high schools in the country. I'm Anthony Gargano, for the fellas, your resident sports dad, as we kick off another week of Project NIL. School's underway. I was at a high school football game last night. It was packed. There was a whole bunch of stuff going on. It's just all around the country. You see it. And Danny D, $227 million was spent on NIL in July and August alone. We are in a different world, my brother.
19: It is blowing up, cuz. How we doing over there today?
18: Well, other than the Phillies letting us down.
19: Oh, man.
18: So, Danny D and I, you know, we're from Philly, and you know, so we like our squads and the Phillies, Braves. It's a great race in the NL East, although I think the Braves put it to bed last night. They went ahead. The Phillies took the lead three different times, and the Braves came back. It was nuts.
19: Yeah, the bullpen just ain't it, man.
18: It stinks.
19: It stinks, and starting pitching's doing so well right now too. It's a shame we're letting them down, but it is anyway, what it is, man.
18: Yep, that's our guilty pleasure. We have bigger stuff. It's a college football Saturday.
19: Let's go,
18: week two,
19: man.
18: Dude. You got Arch, Ohio State tonight.
19: Whole world's
18: watching.
19: I can't wait.
18: Well, when you think about that game, Dan, like, this is all about Arch in Texas. Really, Sark, it begins with Sark, and then right to Arch, and then right to that whole program. Because every time they're in this position, they lose. Now, again, Arch is, you know, it has been all Arch the whole time. But, you know, I mean, we saw what happened last year. I think he's going to play well. I don't know if Texas wins. I think he plays well. Listen, he's a night and day different quarterback than he was when he played that game last year at the beginning of the season.
19: For sure. I do. I think he plays really well today. I think he's grown, right, every year. He came in with so much hype. I love that he just stuck it out, stayed at Texas. You know, he didn't run from it. He waited his turn. And then he didn't jump the ship early, right? Like, last year was a weak quarterback class. He could have went out. I like that he stayed because I feel like he knew he wasn't ready.
18: Yeah.
19: And now he's in a really deep quarterback class, right? So he's not running from competition again. And I like that he's in this battle, man. And I do think he plays well. I agree that the pressure's on Texas, Ohio State. Their schedule's different. Texas in that conference, man, they got a couple huge games as well. Ohio State doesn't, you know, have the depth and schedule. I mean, the conference is really deep, but they don't have the top hitters like they do over in SEC. So it's huge for them. They got to get this one and try to get the monkey off their back because they've been super talented. But like you said, they haven't been able to get over this hump.
18: Every time everybody goes, well, this is it. This is where they have to win, and this is where we're going to show up, and they don't. So, you know.
19: Yeah, they're just knocking
18: on. They've been hook 'em heartbreak.
19: Yeah. They definitely have been hook 'em heartbreak. I love that. They're so close, right? They're just, and they can't get over that last hurdle. And I think this would be a great start for them. I think the line's like 1.5, 2. They're home. They got to get it done. So I'm on the fence about it, but I think they're going to get it done.
18: Yeah, I mean, honestly, I'd be lying if I said I like the side in this.
19: Yeah, it's tough.
18: I mean, you know, it's easy to go, well, the revenge from last year, games in Texas, Arch has grown, but I don't know. I mean, is that going to let them cover Jeremiah Smith?
19: Yeah, right? Exactly.
18: Like, listen, Texas defense is great, but, you know, that Ohio State offense, it's sick. And I do go, oh, yeah, they lost so much on defense. Yeah, you know, they did. They lost 3 NFL first round picks, they just replaced them. Like it's a cycle, right? Where one first round pick begets another, right? So I look at that defense and I'm going, I don't really see any holes.
19: Yeah, no, for sure. They're elite, man, and they just keep retooling. You know, they lose, you know, 6 guys in the NFL every year, and they're right back. You know, so hell of a team. Interested to see if they can actually, you know, they've been kind of flirting. I know they've won one, but they've been flirting with it too. So I'm interested to see how they play this year. I'm very close with their backup running back. He gets a lot of carries, Isaiah West. He was one of my kids at Ohio State, so I always root for him, and I've been following him and his progression, and hopefully he does well, and they continue to do well as well. He's a Jersey kid, Ant.
18: Where at?
19: Where high school? He's right over the bridge. I think he might have been Marlton.
18: Oh, get out.
19: Yeah, really good kid. But, yeah, he splits times with Bo Jackson back there.
18: Yeah, I seen him. I didn't realize he was from Jersey.
19: Yeah, he's right over the bridge.
18: Wow. Yeah, did you get – he was at the prep?
19: Yeah, he was at the prep 4 years.
18: Wow.
19: This is an interesting story. He initially committed to North Carolina – and then we did like this.
18: With Belichick? Or no, it was before
19: Belichick. No, pre-Belichick.
18: Right.
19: And then we used to do this like type of pro day for all our guys in the spring. And college coaches come in, you know, they see it. And Ohio State had a new running back coach, and he crushed it at this like pro day. And he's like, I want him. So he ended up decommitting, going to Ohio State, and played as a true freshman last year. Wow. And now he's right there. He's number 2. So excited for him.
18: Listen, that means next year the job's his. That's great.
19: Yeah, he's a dude, man. He's a dude. Yeah. But college football, I don't know if they, you know, how this worked out, but last week, you know, you had the Ole Miss game. This week we have this Texas-Ohio State game. Next week we got LSU, Ole Miss, in Ole Miss. I mean, they're putting out bangers, man. Every week so far there's been these elite games you want to stay up for. And then also you got the Michigan – Oklahoma game today. Michigan didn't look great, but still, it's a big game.
18: It's a great game.
19: Michigan, I know, man.
18: Michigan, Oklahoma. Listen, after the whole Western, you know, debacle, you know Michigan's got to be ready, right? Like, you know, this is no joke. And Oklahoma didn't play anybody, but Oklahoma looked good. Like, Mateer, and I guess they didn't play anybody, but Mateer looked a lot better throwing the football.
19: Yeah, I'm excited. I mean, like I said, they've just been putting out these first couple weeks, man. I don't know how this fell into place, but every week they got the primetime special, and it's must-see TV right now. I'm loving it.
18: Well, they schedule the stuff. They're like, who we got? Let's go. TV's no joke, right? TV knows what's up. To your point, listen, we saw the debut of the NFL Wednesday and Thursday, right? And I love the NFL as you do. I mean, we love the NFL. Let me just say this, though. And again, there's way more game. We saw 2 games, so I'm not making a whole rash judgment. But there is the big college football games, like we saw at week 0 or week 1, like the Sunday night that Ole Miss game.
19: Yep, the right? Ole Miss Louisville.
18: Yeah, like those games were better.
19: Oh, yeah. And then, again, we talked about it a few weeks ago, that just the fandoms and a lot – not every NFL team has the fandom that these college, you know, bring. It's so cool. So, it's again, there's this, you know, we compared it to, like, European soccer, you know, European football, and how they follow their teams, these college teams. And, yeah, it's super cool. And, You're right. So far, I mean, NFL is still king.
18: I mean, listen, I'm not saying, you know, the NFL's the NFL, but it's just interesting to me that the college games, they felt way more alive. Like, truthfully, the two games now, you know, you're in Australia and it's Netflix and they're still trying to figure out how to do football. So, like, I get it. NBC's elite and it's Seattle, and Seattle's great, you know, great sports town. And it wasn't sleepy, but it wasn't, you know, what you see in college and the energy that you have in college.
19: It's driving me, look, I love that they're getting money from these streaming deals. It drives me nuts when they're on one of the services because you can't flip. I like to watch multiples. I can't have it on the multi-screen.
18: Well, that's why Netflix only works on a singular night.
19: There's baseball on. There was still college football on. I want to watch it all. And, you know, you can do the quad boxes and stuff like that when it's on regular cable or, you know, on YouTube TV or whatever it is. But when it's on that singular streaming network, when it's on Prime or when it's on Netflix, it drives me nuts.
18: I use my, you know, it's funny when it's on Netflix.
19: You gotta have multiple TVs.
18: I do. I have the iPad out when it's on Netflix.
19: Yeah. I'm a flipper, man. I want to break our.
18: I'm a flipper too. Like, you know, listen, you're a sports fan, you're a flipper. That's what it is. But, you know, what are you going to do?
19: Yeah, man.
18: I mean, that's the perils of it. But the college start, I was at a high school game last night. I wanted to bring this up to you.
19: Yeah, what right? We got? Who'd you see?
18: I was St. Augustine, right? Okay. I had to go and
19: new look, St. Augustine squad.
18: Yeah, they're very good. I mean, they were up 27-0 at halftime. My son goes to St. Augustine prep, so I was there, and the energy had been, I don't know. I mean, this is tucked away in Bumbletown, New Jersey. All right, in the blueberry fields of South Jersey. Like people think New Jersey as the Sopranos, and there's a ton of people, and that's all in the central and northern part of New Jersey.
19: Yep.
18: But South Jersey, until you get to the seashore and the beach, is all farmland, and it's all like woods and farmland. And my son's school is tucked away in one of these settings. So you drive through darkness, right? And hearing the cicadas, and you make a left, and all of a sudden the school's there, and it's a big sports school, so, as you know, in Jersey. And so you see the lights from the field, for like 2 miles. And man, there had been, 3,500 people there last night.
19: Love it.
18: It was wild.
19: We're talking about settings and, you know, feeling the game and, you know, the production. High school football, Friday Night Lights, there's nothing like it, especially when you're getting thousands of people there. I mean, you got people of all ages, you know, you got kids, you got the ball boys. It's just authentic, man. I love it. I mean, I've been around it for years. You know, I've been an AD now in the high school level for 13 years. I get chills every time I see it, man. Like when I'm there in those environments, I love it, man. It gets me so excited. Still, and I've been to hundreds.
18: Do you guys play at night? Do you guys do it under the lights?
19: No, we don't. Our league is a Saturday. Non-league, we will, but our league is a Saturday day game league.
18: Wow. Will they ever change that?
19: I doubt. Not everyone has lights. A lot of these beautiful campuses, they don't do lights. They're surrounded. You know, they do a lot of. Or a day game, Saturday day game, league. I don't know. I don't know the justification.
18: You guys have lights though, right? You guys have lights.
19: No, we rent them. We don't have them.
18: Really?
19: The neighbors aren't. I guess there's some type of agreement. I'm working through it, but we need them.
18: Wow.
19: Especially the technology today, you can make these lights focus in on a quarter on the field. Like you can take them so you don't see them anywhere besides the field.
18: Right.
19: It's in a wealthy area. Nice houses around there. You know, we're in the city, so.
18: Right. But you guys, I mean, you need it from, I mean, this time of the year when during the school year, the first part of the year when
19: that's why we'll rent
18: it gets dark. Like, you know, you got if you got full baseball or whatever games.
19: Yeah,
18: you got
19: late
18: going
19: October,
18: on.
19: It's we're just getting dark at, you know,
18: 5 o'clock.
19: Yeah,
18: you guys need it. That's why. And you also, you know, listen, football, there's something about that, man. Like, just like last night being there, the energy and watching those kids. I mean, it's pretty awesome. I will say, I love, and I brought this up a couple times. It's worth bringing up again because I was around some of the kids last night, some of the players. And I admire these high school, college athletes now in such a big way. These are kids, right? And they are so into their craft. Like, they're so into it. There's nothing promised to them, right? Unless you're one of the elites. There's nothing, and the amount of work that these kids put in while the rest of their peers, you know, are video games or partying or whatever, you know, so many of them so buttoned up and they working out a couple times a day and pushing weight, doing sprints. Like, I just admire these kids.
19: Now they sacrifice a lot for the sport they love. And, you know, I try to elevate that and, you know, champion them. And it's a lot of work. Like, you know, I tell them nothing great comes easy, right? Because if it's easy, everyone would be doing it, right? So if you really have this passion, you got to put the work in, right? And we try to give them the tools and resources so they can have the ability to work hard and be great. And it's, I love it, man. I love the kids that, I mean, and a lot of our sports teams, you know, they're there, you know, all summer, right? They're coming in, you know, putting work in, coming in early. You're going at 6 a.m. to beat the heat. You know, there's a lot of dedication that, you know, kids are usually sleeping in or, like you said, on the video games. And this is something really special. And, you know, it takes a lot of work to put out a great product. And these kids work so hard. So it's great to give them their flowers. And I love that you notice it and, you know, that people are, you know, acknowledging all the time and energy it goes into to honing their craft, you know?
18: Yeah, I just admire these kids for it. I so appreciate it. And here's the thing. You brought this up before. And if there's any parents listening, and this is one of the most important things out there, you said this, Danny D, that you want to get your kid, if your kid's an athlete, whatever sport it is, in the program. Where when they go into the program, all the kids are doing the right thing. So this way, because the kid is always going to do, I mean, 90% of the time, is going to do what the group does. And if the group is doing their homework and striving for good grades and, you know, doing their lift and, you know, being dedicated to the sport, well, they're going to fall into that. And you've said this as someone that's dealt with kids for that many years. You've seen that pattern.
19: Yeah, I mean, like, it's a numbers thing. Like, if it's 50-50, you know, and kids are, like, kind of horse playing and not being locked in, you know, or even 60-40 where people are locked in 60 and 40 aren't, there's a resistance, you know, they can fall off, right? You need to have that culture where people are locked in and those kids that are, you know, historically known for fighting and not wanting to lock in, they fall in line because it's, you know, they don't want to be left out, right? It's a numbers thing with these kids and they want to do what the majority's doing most of the time. So when their culture's right and you're doing things the right way and the kids are following it, more kids fall in line. I say it in the classroom and, you know, I see a lot of these, you know, private schools I've been at that's kind of been the sauce that's made them successful in a lot of different ways.
18: Yeah, I mean, that's a big deal, dude. Like, that is. I just think there's something about that and I think it's important for where you're going to steer your child to go somewhere where the majority's doing the work. This way, you know, he'll stay on it.
19: For sure. It's giving them the platform, giving them the structure, giving them the outlet to be great, right? And that's what I try to do as an athletic director is put them around the right people, put, you know, our youth around the bright resources and then, you know, help them achieve their goals and dreams, right, and get them to that next level. And, you know, I've seen it. I've been so lucky to see it so many times with kids going to the next level and then even professional. So I know what it looks like, so I can speak to it.
18: Yeah, yeah.
19: And kind of just preach that knowledge and instill that in them to hopefully, you know, continue to be great and follow that dreams.
18: Well, we got lots to get to still. Dude, $227 million.
19: I can't wait to get into it.
18: All right. I need you to dive into that number and what it means. And let's follow the case. What's going on with the judge in Colorado who opened up the can of worms for the class of 22? So I want the latest on that. Lots to get to. This is Project NIL exclusively on Fox Sports Radio.
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15: 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The Odd Couple with Rob Parker and Kelvin Washington. 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

0: Project NIL, Danny DeBernardinez, Danny D, the AD. I'm Anthony Gargano from the Fellas, your sports dad. We got a game today, Danny D. For our opener against the defending champions of Medford, New Jersey.
1: Oh boy, we locked in.
0: Yeah, he was locked in last night. He was in bed early. No screens. I'm like, dude, no screens. I don't want to see it.
1: All right.
0: No screens. Lock it down. Get a good night's sleep. But our O-line is not good.
1: Got to win the trenches, Ant.
0: It's small. It's inexperienced. It's not good. This is not going to be good. They had a weigh-in yesterday. And this is for youth ball. And at the weigh-in, he saw a couple other teams. He's like, Daddy, there's this team that had a 6'7", I guess he was a tight end, 6'7", kid. And another kid had a 6'2", back. Because these kids get reclassed. They're like 15 years old playing.
1: Yeah.
0: And Art's
1: 6'7"s. Sheesh.
0: Yeah. I know. I was thinking, all right, did you get the name for Danny D?
1: Yeah, come on, man. Give me some stats over here. Come on.
0: Uncle Danny D needs the...
1: Come on, Moss. I'm trying to work out here, bub.
0: Anyway, tell us about the $227 million that was spent in NIL in just July and August, and make sense of it. What does it mean?
1: Yeah, so it's basically doubled the entire first year. So from July 1 to August 31st, there's been $227 million in deals approved. So like we've explained before, when there's these deals that are outside of the school payments. So look, this is still not including the $22 million that the schools can spend.
0: Cap.
1: Right? Each school can spend $22 million. So this does not include that. So this is why this number, we're in the billions probably close to, with all the schools spending their $22 million. Adding on top of this, but $227 million in the deals in that and from July to August have been approved. So that's through the third party, Deloitte, who's the third party who has to evaluate these deals to say they're justified, right? So it was about 7,600 deals. $227 million were approved. 484 were denied, about worth $67 million. So my question is, and I don't have the answer to this, and I'm trying to dig deeper. Like, what happens to those deals that are denied? Are they appealed? Do they find a different way? Do they rework it? Like, just because it's denied, I'm sure it just doesn't die. Do they have to rework the deal to make sure it's checking all the boxes for the third party to approve it?
0: Yeah, right? What are you really trying to do? How do you differentiate it, right? Like, what would cause you to rule against a deal? Is it you're not sufficiently giving, there's no real work for the money?
1: Yeah, they're supposed to, when it initially came out, they were saying it had to be justified, and they never really got it. It was pretty gray. They're like, right. We want to justify these deals. This is why it'd be interesting, and it went to segue a little bit. We're going to talk to someone who's like in the NIL space, the NIL general manager, hopefully soon.
0: Yes.
1: To kind of answer some of these questions that...
0: Yes.
1: That it's not known to the, you know, it's not really talked about because it's so new. And we're trying to get a really understanding, like, what happens to these deals? Are they reworked? And why are they denied in the first place? Because we haven't, to the public, it's not really been told of what is considered approved or not, right? They vaguely touched it. So this third party, there's associated companies and then like non-associated. So when the NIL first came out, everyone just assumed it was like Gatorade or like a car dealership or, you know, these big companies are going to, this is what NIL is. And obviously it didn't turn into that, right? Because there's a lot of private funding. You have these, you know, these billionaires who are funding their favorite colleges or where they went. And I don't know how they're justifying these deals, right? Because they're not. They're not Gatorade, right? They're not Nike, right?
0: We just saw the Kawhi Leonard situation in the NBA.
1: Yes, exactly. So
0: yes,
1: it's really interesting to see it play out and just see how it's grown every year. And like with all this, you know, close to $250 million in 2 months that are not, that are outside the school is pretty wild. And it just says, like, you know, it's not what everyone thought it was going to be, right? You know, like, it's completely different. So, like, in other words, like, the first 12 months, there was, you know, $355 million in deals approved. And in the last 2 months, there was $227. So it's just growing and growing and growing. And I'm not sure. I'm also interested to find out, are these deals, because, like, I knew kids who, like, were signed, once they signed their letter of intent, they were starting to get paid June 1st once they graduated high school. Their payments would start, their monthly payments. A lot of this is broken down monthly. These kids don't get lump sums. They're
0: right.
1: Spread out over 12 months or 18 months, depending on where you're at. But is this line up all the deals for the upcoming season? Is this just the football deals? Because I'm assuming a lot of them were already paid already. So, like, are these future deals, or these deals of student athletes that will be in school next year or maybe enrolling right. late? Like, these are the questions that we don't get the data on.
0: And you said that their kids are getting paid, starting to get paid in high school now.
1: They can. Yeah, they can. Yeah. They can take. And, you know, the ones I've seen a majority of times, they get paid when they graduate, like, that first year. So, like, June 1st or July 1st, they start getting their first installment payment from the school. And again, like, these high schools, and it's crazy. Like, these, you're 1099, so there's no taxes taken out. You have to be very mindful. These kids, you're just giving these kids these monies. And I'm hoping that the colleges are informing them and giving them the breakdown. As a high school AD, we really try to inform all these kids and link them up with accountants and financial advisors, so they're not just spending all this money and blowing it the second they get it, right? And right. having these conversations with them. Because imagine being 18 and your first payment, you know, like, I know a kid, you know, and he wasn't, you know, 5-star. He's probably like a, you know, a 3-star. And he got $300,000 to go. He started getting $25,000 a month and yeah. $40,000 signing bonus.
0: When yeah.
1: So, like, July 1, imagine you see $65,000 hit your bank account. And you never had
0: and
1: anything.
0: And then you also have, you know, the parents, right? Where, you know, not every kid's coming from a place of means, right? So you got the family that goes, oh, man, thank God. So we have a lifeblood to, you know, pay bills.
1: Yeah.
0: You have that too going on. There's so much of it. Yeah, it's pretty wild, man. The economic system is the most interesting thing. Like, this NIL, and we are Project NIL, and we really, it's just a name. Like, this is all about, you know, everything from youth sports, high school sports, to college, and this whole changing landscape. But at some point, I'll ask you, because I don't see that this economic system continues. Like, at some point,
1: I don't know how it can.
0: Right. And like, at some point, it's got to change where, you know, they become employees.
1: Agreed.
0: Right? And there has
1: to be true caps.
0: Right.
1: Real caps.
0: Real salary caps. They're not 1099 employees or, you know, independent contractors. All they do is, like, they're part of it, and there has to be some sort of, my guess is, every program has an attached big-time donor, billionaire, as they do now, but it's even more pronounced, right? That's handling, and maybe that entity, there's an entity that's handling each sport that deals with, you know, television money and, you know, running that individual sport like a business. It's the thing that we always go back. It's the thing that I always get tripped up at, right? Dan, every sport's different, so you can't treat them the same. We always say that. Not just about in training and everything else and the rules, but just as a business. Like, the business of football games and football with revenue and everything else is different than basketball.
1: For sure.
0: Even though they're both lucrative.
1: And even with these streaming, like, these colleges are getting more and more money. So, like, I know it has to stop, but they have more money than ever, these conferences. So, like,
0: right.
1: I don't know where it stops at. And we'll keep, you know, using our network to dig in so we can keep giving more information. But, like, I was thinking about this the other day. Like, 4 or 5 years ago, college ADs worried about, you know, development, compliance, their coaches, you know, marketing. Now that system is, like, agents, collectives, revenue sharing, NIL evaluations, and like this clearinghouse of getting it through. Like, that's your job now. Like, how the job has changed in athletics departments so drastically in 4 or 5 years. Like, it's literally nothing's the same.
0: Well, and I gotta ask you, because you as an AD in high school, I don't know if I'm you, do you like that part of
1: No, I mean, I always thought I would potentially go to college, and now I'm just like, yeah. I love the sports side of it. I love the development side. I love, you know, building a culture. And like in college now, that's not that role anymore.
0: Right.
1: You know, that role has severely changed. So like, I always thought that was my next progression. I'm like, well, this is what I love to do, and I know I'm happier. I want kids to be paid, but there's no structure to it. So like, it's just like, basically your job is you're a business agent right now. And
0: yes.
1: If I want to do that, I would just been a sports agent.
0: Right, you know? Right. Like, no, exactly. That's why, like, for you, I didn't think you would like it, because you like the sport. Like, when you like the sport and building the sport,
1: yeah,
0: and working with
1: up,
0: the coaches, you know, that's what's fun, that you could, you know, roll your sleeves up and do basketball and do football and, you know, help out coaches and sit in on practices and meetings and everything else.
1: Yeah, those days are fading away. I mean, it might be at the lower level where they're not so much worried, you know, in the Patriot League where they're not paying kids. There might be some leagues that it still works, but still those, eventually they're going to have to cave because they're not going to be able to exist, you know, so... It's just so crazy, and I literally thought about it when I was, you know, doing these stats. I'm like, this job has changed so much at that level.
0: Yeah,
1: and it's even
0: crazy,
1: changed for me, but at the core of it is still sport, you know, so that's what I still love.
0: Yeah.
1: Yeah, for sure.
0: All right, we got to take a quick TO. We'll come right back, all right? Stay with us. Come right back. And you have to give me an update on where we stand with the pros. You know, Lane shoved up everybody's nose last week. You know, he didn't play the kids. And I feel bad for the kids because they keep getting labeled as pros. And all they were was a kid trying out for an NFL team that didn't make it and weren't going to make it.
1: Yep.
0: So I need a bow tie on that story. We'll do that coming up as well. This is Project NIL. Danny DeBernardinis. I'm Anthony Gargano. That's us right here on Fox Sports Radio.
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13: Hey, this is Jamie Loftus. And this is my new weekly show, 16th Minute of Fame, the podcast where every episode I take a closer look at an internet character of the day. Who were they? What made them so notorious? How did the internet, or sometimes the algorithm, choose them? And what does a person do when they're suddenly confronted with more attention than the human psyche can handle? Take The Dress, a story that went uber viral in early 2015 in spite of being, well, kind of a boring optical illusion. A mother of the bride in Scotland took a picture of a dress she was thinking about wearing to her daughter's wedding. But she saw the dress as blue with black lace, and her daughter saw it as white with gold lace. One BuzzFeed post later, every single person on the internet was talking about the dress. But to me, the dress is a story about the last couple of months when the internet was still sort of fun. It was shortly before the stories that spread across the internet stopped being driven by exploited millennials with useless arts degrees and started being decided by algorithms hell-bent on growing internet usership at all costs. And on a long enough timeline, the story of the dress is one entangled with abuse and media exploitation. Internet history is a tricky thing to be invested in. It feels like every time a bad with business billionaire buys up another platform, history starts being erased. With the team at Cool Zone Media, we're taking these characters' 16th minute of fame to see what their moment meant to them and what it says about us.
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15: White victim, female, pretty, wealthy.
14: A white woman's murder shocks the city. A black man from the projects comes forward with information about the case.
16: He says the police are his friends.
14: But out of nowhere, he goes from star witness to prime suspect.
16: 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They turn on him.
14: 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Lee Harris is sentenced to 90 years.
17: I get 90 years for killing somebody I have never seen.
14: Behind bars, Lee finds an unlikely ally in his cellie, Robert. The pair are like chalk and cheese. There's no way their paths would ever cross on the outside. But as a fellow inmate, Robert sees through the lies and vows to do the unthinkable. Clear Lee's name.
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0: to Project NIL.
1: Our guy Mark doing it again.
0: Yes. Well, you know, it's now the theme of the show.
1: I love it.
0: AD, last week was crazy, right? Leading into the LSU game. Because the SEC is threatening LSU. Everybody's threatening LSU. LSU's threatened court. They're threatening legal action. Everybody wants to fight with lawyers. Ultimately, Lane says, "Nah, they're not going to be on the roster." And you know, quite frankly, no matter how you feel about the whole thing, lost are these kids that were not pro. Like, you're pros coming in to play college football. Well, that's not really true. They got invited to camps. They were to compete for a job, and they weren't going to make their teams. They just weren't going to make it. You know, Daquan Wright was in three different camps. He's not going to make it. And
1: exactly.
0: So this whole thing, look at him as a pro, you know, so if you give the kid a fifth year, well, because everybody else has got one, he's going to go back to college. It's not like you're signing Justin Herbert to go back to college.
1: Yeah, it's silly.
0: That's what they make it sound like.
1: Again, yeah, that's because that's the narrative they're trying to put out because, again, the timing of announcing it was so idiotic. If you announce this in January, there's no issues. Right. You announce it when, so then this class is, you know, naturally upset. Why does everyone get the two classes before us, everyone after us, to all get 5 years? Why is this happening, right? So, or, you know, the past five classes, because COVID, if you were in college during COVID, you got that extra year.
0: Right.
1: So that's basically from 2016 on, you've gotten the fifth year, right? So their argument is, why not us? Why are we falling in this gap? And so it's still in a stay, right? The 10th Circuit has it a stay, which means they're allowing NCAA. They haven't made an official ruling, but NCAA's verbiage and their eligibility rules are staying right now. There's been a lot of statewide appeals, which they've won. The players are winning the states, but the stay nationally, this overarching ruling in the 10th Circuit Court is still a stay. They're hoping to have it situated in the next couple of weeks. So really the next thing is basketball, right? Or people who haven't filled out their roster that might have left a spot open or two that can potentially, if they rules for the players, then they'll be able to jump on a roster and play. But if the players win, basically NCAA rules are basically they're done because they're going to get

0: their state appeals, and they've been granted eligibility. So it is very interesting. It's still developing, and again, we got to see how it plays out. And we're hoping to get some clarification in the next weeks. And again, the ultimate goal is to have Congress kind of get involved at some point. And I don't see that happening anytime soon, but we need to just have, because we're just going to have this infighting all the time unless they really get involved and make some, you know, congressional laws around the sport and how we govern it.
1: Yeah, I mean, you know, and we talk about it every week. And you say you watch these games tonight. I'm sure there'll be a spot during Texas, Ohio State where it'll be, say, you'll see Nick Saban. It'll be Save the College Sports Act, you know.
0: For sure.
1: I mean, that's been pushed during every big game, and it's going to be a part of it. I you know, again, it should just be a business, right? Like, you just got to make it, turn it into a business.
0: And yeah, you got it. You got to stop acting like it's not.
1: Right.
0: They got to stop acting like it is what it is, right? You got to own it.
1: Like, when you go out and you, you know, do all these huge deals, Home Depot, look at the huge brands, right, associated with the sport. You can't, it's got to be that way.
0: And the billions that are coming in through these TV deals. It's not just the NFL. Like, these conferences are getting billion-dollar streaming deals now. Like, this is...
1: And it's like that with football and basketball. And do you know that Notre Dame and Villanova are playing a basketball game in Vatican City?
0: Yeah, it's so cool.
1: I mean, a buddy of mine's going. And I was
0: so
1: like,
0: jealous.
1: Oh, I would love to go. I would love to do that game.
0: Yeah, it's going to be amazing.
1: Love to do that game.
0: I can't wait to see what the court setup looks like.
1: And you know, what's so cool is that your imagination, it's endless. Like, what the possibilities of places and wares and brands. And, you know, you played on an aircraft carrier, you're going to go play in the Pope's living room, right? Like, it's...
0: No, but like NFL was just in Australia, right. You know, like the college basketball. All right, we're gonna go play in Vatican City, right? And that's gonna probably be one of the most televised games in the whole year, right? Like, it's gonna be insane.
1: Yeah, and they love in Italy, you know, because
0: they love hoops.
1: They love basketball.
0: And the Pope's tied to Novas. It's just gonna be crazy, man.
1: I know. From Chicago, the whole thing.
0: Yeah,
1: it's pretty cool. All right, that's really gonna do it for us today. Danny D, we have a great day. Got a couple sports on tap today, I guess.
0: Yeah, we'll be bouncing around. I got some stuff
1: like
0: in school.
1: It. All right, stay tuned for the fellas coming up next.
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11: The Padres won their fifth straight game, holding on at San Francisco 7-5. Arizona 9-1 winners against Texas, but the Diamondbacks are still a half game behind San Diego for the last NL wild card. In the AL Central, the White Sox have just a half game lead over the Guardians now. Cleveland scored 3 in the ninth to win 5-2 at Minnesota, while the White Sox lost 7-3 at St. Louis. Yankees and Tampa Bay each won. That Rays victory was on a homer in the ninth, 3-1 over Houston. Baltimore beat Toronto and Max Scherzer 7-4. The Dodgers won their eighth straight. Milwaukee 20-0 over the Reds. Atlanta came back for an 11-inning win against the Phillies 6-5. At the U.S. Open in the men's semis, a battle of Americans. Ben Shelton beat Francis Tiafo in four sets. To college football, number 23 Missouri, a winner at Kansas 38-21. I'm Steve DeSager.
12: Let's go get it.
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14: One, two, three. Oh, it's another tackle. Goodbye.
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0: in the end zone
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12: Well, good morning, good morning, good morning, good morning, good morning. Rise and shine, cupcakes. Let's go. Let's go. It's week two. College football. All nice football weekend continues. We had the NFL Wednesday, the NFL Thursday. We had a little college last night. And we got a beautiful slate, including the headliner, Texas, Ohio State, back in the saddle from his trip to Eugene, where he saw a surprisingly competitive game. How about Jeff Schwartz? Good morning, Jeff. I'm Anthony Gargano, and he is Jeff Schwartz. We are the fellas. What do you say, buddy?
14: Good morning. I was listening to that update before we got on, and they were talking about baseball. I was like, what's baseball? It's football season, buddy. We're watching football. Let's go. I mean, dude, there's so much ball right now. How do you pay attention to anything else? Come on. It's ball time. It's football time. We had two NFL games already. We had a showdown last night in between Kansas and Missouri that started with a video this week talking about how one team was on the north and one team was on the south, the Civil War, which is just a wild way to preview a college football rivalry. It's ball time, man. All football all the time. I'm so excited.
12: You're not getting any pushback from me, buddy.
14: Did you see that Kansas? Kansas said that like they're the right side of the rivalry because they were on the north. Missouri was in the Confederacy.
12: Yes.
14: It's like,
12: yes. I love it.
14: It's just a great college football thing, right?
12: I love it.
14: Only college football, right?
12: Can I just tell you this? You were in Eugene, but obviously we love the NFL. The NFL is the NFL, right? The elite of the elites. But, man, college football's fun, right? It's so much better than anything else.
14: Well, so here's the way I kind of, talk about it, right? The NFL has better football. The college football has better storylines.
12: Yes.
14: The football, I know that some of the games were clunky, the opening night games were clunky.
12: Yeah, I mean, that's what you get in September now. Week one, you're going to get that.
14: Correct, but the football is, 1,000 times better. I mean, I know this is very geeky, but, I put a video up on Jeff Schwartz on social media, Jeff with a G. Did you watch Kyle Shanahan's masterclass the other night against the Rams? The way he attacked this Rams defense was just a world-class game plan from San Francisco.
12: Yes, it was.
14: And you just don't see that in college football the way it's very nerdy, I get it. Yes. Everyone's probably watching the dash motion of Kyle Juszczyk from a wing position. But the way that the Niners scheme that game plan, the way they out-coached the Rams in that game, that's not... We're probably not going to end Ohio State, Texas State talking about someone being out-schemed, right? We're going to talk about someone failing and someone choking and a quarterback making a bad play. But that's the difference, right? Is in the NFL, it's a lot more about the coaching, in my opinion, the coaching, the gameplay, right? The way someone blocks someone. College is the storylines, man. It's the storylines. It's the drama. That, to me, just kind of sets them apart a little bit.
12: Yeah, it does. And there is a distinct energy that surrounds these games. I mean, the Sunday night games, right? Notre Dame pulled away in the second half. But in the other game, the Louisville game.
14: Yeah.
12: That was awesome. That was a fun game, dude. I had a blast watching that game, you know. Keenholz was amazing, right? Because he looked like Tim Tebow in the NFL.
14: Yeah,
12: he in the first half.
14: Too, it's Villanova.
12: Yeah, he did. Yeah, Villanova. And in the second half, he was playing like Josh Allen. It was unbelievable.
14: And that's the thing, is you have these wild swings where, I said this all the time, I do believe it. you know, college football, a lot of times games are won and lost because of mistakes and poor play. Where the NFL, I feel like teams win the game, right? Like they go and make the plays to win the game. Like
12: even going back to Drake May's the quarterback.
14: But even though going down, like Seattle, one of those interceptions was very hard. It was tipped. It was bought up in the air. The last interception was 100% on Drake May. That was atrocious.
12: Yeah, but dude, this second one, after the Dobbs yeah. drop, you can't throw that ball. He tried to gun it through that. There was no window. The window was too small.
14: Yeah, and so, but it's just like. There's most often, and you look, like I said, the Niners like took that game from the Rams, right? Like they took.
12: Well,
14: it
12: I do want to get into that with you because they did take it, but it also felt like the Rams completely died, and the travel piece is real. Yeah. Like that's no joke, dude. That's not like the media's talking about that. It's like you're playing a game at 5 a.m.
14: Yeah, so. So for those who were under a rock and missed it, the Niners and Rams played in Australia. And I hate this game was played in Australia in week one. I just don't like it. But the game, the kickoff time was at 10:30 in the morning on Friday morning in Australia to play a primetime game here on Thursday. And the Niners went out to Australia about a week beforehand, right? And the Rams went out essentially 24 hours before. They landed, then they played the game, and they flew back home. And the idea behind it was that when you go out for just a short amount of time like that, even after a 17-hour flight, when you come back, you're more on West Coast time, on their home time, right? Like, it's less transition back to being on the West Coast. That's why they did it. It wasn't really for this game, per se. It was for the rest of the season. The Niners were out there a week. And there was a debate about, like, what was the right way to do it. Look, the Rams looked sluggish. There's no two ways about it. The Niners looked fresher. They looked more ready for the game. And... did the Rams sacrifice week one for the rest of the season? I don't think so, because this game is important. It's a division game.
12: But, I got news for you. But I felt like that.
14: Maybe
12: they waved the white flag. I mean, not that they were going to come back, but they waved the white Stafford flag out, early.
14: And they took Stafford out a little bit early.
12: The play calling was I don't know. I just don't think
14: that they would... flat out, like, just decide not to try to win the game, even though it did feel like there was not an energy to come back and win this game. You know, a lot of talk about Myles Garrett. Myles Garrett looked out of shape, but he hasn't practiced. This thing about, guys, I know that it's just practice, right, Allen Iverson? But, like, practicing football matters, man. Like, you have to practice to be able to play. I know that there's this common thought you don't. I don't know why. But you have to practice football to play football. It's why Aaron Donald didn't make this trip, in my opinion. Myles Garrett has not practiced football. The only position I think is quarterback, right? It's good to practice, but if you've done enough quarterback, you don't have to practice to be fine. If you're a defensive lineman, you got to practice to be able to play. Like, Myles Garrett missed a lot of training camp with a knee injury. He looked slow and out of shape. I'm sure he's going to be fine. The narrative after the game of him being, like, dominated was just not true. He had plenty of pressures. I don't know why they came out and said no pressures. That just wasn't true. But Trent Williams played very well. The Niners, who's a Hall of Famer, the Niners left tackle. And the Rams just looked sluggish, man. They looked sort of disinterested. They didn't look as physical. The Niners, like, the Rams just out-physicaled them and completely in that game, which the Niners did. And I don't know, man. I don't think they punted on this game, Ant, but they weren't as prepared as the Niners were to play this game.
12: Nah, I mean, clearly. I guess they took their shot and, like, we're going to go. And I guess there was a school of thought that you go in and try to, you know, go in and out business and do that and... It's so different though when you're traveling, you know, when you're traveling east and west over the date line. Like when you're going to, and remember when the Rams were going to play in London, they stayed over on the East Coast.
14: Right.
12: So, you know, this is different. You're going west, whatever. They chose that travel thing. It just, to me, it blew up in their face. I'll tell you one thing, and we'll get into it, but. Man, the Niners, if they could stay healthy, that's the question. Like, we know they have a talented roster if they're healthy. But, like, you're relying. It's a shame they lost Stribling early. But you got Mike Evans looked great. And Debo looked great back wearing the gold helmet. And Kittle looked great. And McCaffrey is McCaffrey. And yet all four of those guys, you hold your breath every week. I mean, that's going to be a story.
14: And, I mean, it's so funny because then you had, like, you had you know, they're up 20 and McCaffrey's taking reps. You're like, what?
12: Yeah.
14: Get him out of there.
12: Keelan Black, yes.
14: Like, get him out. The Niners just really masterclass. I love their performance. And look, this is week one, guys, okay? So this idea that the Rams, like, stink now and the super team idea, it's not even a super team idea, like, they did not perpetuate that this offseason, that is dead and none of this works. Like, just take a deep breath, okay? It's week one. Last year, every year we have week one results. You're like, really? That's what week one looks like? So just take a deep breath in the Rams. It wasn't their best performance. I think that we agree that they might not have got out there the right way. They sacrificed being ready for this game to be ready for the next game or the next games, right? The idea, again, is that they are more prepared now to play the rest of the season. They don't have to acclimate back to West Coast time where the Niners, in theory, I guess, would have a tougher time, even though they both play next Sunday. Well, the Rams play next Monday. The Rams play Sunday. So it's going to be fine. Everything's going to be fine. I'm not concerned about the Rams. Are you? I'm not.
12: No. I'm not. Am I concerned about them? No. But here's the thing. And it's why, and I said this before the season, yes, the Rams look great on paper, and yes, you know, I love what they did in the offseason and particularly on defense, and we talk about it, and obviously Aaron Donald's going to play at some point and, you know, everything else. But in the NFL, in football, you can't win it on paper in August.
14: No.
12: Like, you can't do that. Like, we as, you know, pundits, media fans, the whole thing, we love to do that. You know, it's like, the Dodgers. I'm going to tell you right now, the Dodgers are not going to win it. Okay. All right? I don't believe they're going to win. Listen, I mean, I can't see the future. But all this talk about the Dodgers when they got Schubel, and it's like, here's the thing. If you pay attention to them, their lineup is not anywhere near the same what it used to. I know they put up 14 runs the other night on Florida. Who cares? Their lineup's not, like, Ohtani's Florida. Hurt, legitimately.
14: Oh, old school.
12: Betts is not what he used to be. They just got Will Smith back. They're not, it's not a fearsome, you know, Freeman's dinged. It's not a fearsome lineup. It's just not. Like, and in baseball, it's just about whoever's playing hot, who's healthy, and who's playing well. Milwaukee put up 20 runs last night. I mean, that could be them. Like, my point is that in sports, you can't go, basketball's the only sport where you can make a proclamation and go, it's going to be OKC or San Antonio in the West. Like,
14: there's a history in the basketball of that being the case, right?
12: Right.
14: Just like the most talented team. The NFL, that's really sort of really it's not even the case.
12: More, in the NFL, it's the complete opposite. Like, where you look at Stafford and, you know, I don't know, he tweaks it back. Like, you know, he's a fragile guy. At his age, that's your season, right? Like, the kid's not going to come in and do it. And then, you know, you just poke his head on right. Like, you know, that's a very real thing. You got some stuff there. I mean, I think they're good, and I'm not worried to your point. But if I'm another team, I'm not quaking.
14: No, you're not quaking, and I think that. It's reasonable to say week one was what it was, and let's see how they play week two. Let's see how they play back home. Let's see how they play with maybe a little more energy. Maybe Myles Garrett. Look, we talked about. I don't know if we talked about this, but I definitely talked about Myles Garrett. His knee, right? So he has knee swelling, right? Which means there's something wrong in there. And you know what's not good for knee swelling? A 17-hour flight and then playing like 24 hours after that flight.
12: Right. Right. Like,
14: you know what doesn't help knee swelling? Flying for 17 hours. I think they're going to be fine. I'm not worried about the Rams. We've had plenty of teams lose in week one and play well the rest of the season. I think the real thing takeaway of this is, again, the Niners, like, every year I feel like we're like, so I don't know about the Niners. I don't know about this and that. And they just come out and beat everyone, man. And it's all about health for them. I mean, they have, this is what I'm saying about the Niners forever. You know, they have a Hall of Fame left tackle. They have a Hall of Fame linebacker. They have a Hall of Fame running back. They might have a Hall of Fame defensive end. Like, they have all, but then they had, again, Stribling got hurt. One of their tight ends got hurt trying to leg whip Myles Garrett. It looked like he broke his leg. Like, they just, the injuries are just continue to pile up for them. And how can you withstand the continued injuries? They have not drafted well. They're not a deep football team. They lost a defensive tackle to an Achilles injury. I think it was Achilles injury before the game in practice this week. Like, how can you continue to do this? Kyle Shanahan can scheme up with the best of them. Absolutely. But eventually, man, it's just too many injuries. And we'll obviously see, you know, how the season goes for them, but a great start for the Niners. Really, really good.
12: So what did you make of the whole Australian thing? The other story that it was bizarre, I still can't figure it out. Why weren't the Rams required to do, you know, a little bit of the community dog and pony show like the Niners did? Like, if you're going to go and play like that, why doesn't the commissioner give an edict to go, hey, listen, I know you're down there to play, and I get it, coaches, but I need like a Tuesday appearance.
14: It's a good question. So, you know, when the games are in London, some teams go out like the day before, and some go out, you know, a week before. I think they've never really mandated that there has to be some sort of requirement for social. I don't know. It's a good question. I don't know why that they weren't part of that. Did they have anyone go early? And they just had no one part of that at all.
12: They had nobody part of it.
14: I don't know. Maybe
12: they sent some staff down there. But as far as any kind of, you know, players and team personnel, I just don't know why that's a thing. I'm curious. You know, like, I don't know.
14: Yeah, I don't know. It's a good question. I had not thought about that. I don't know what the answer is for that. I don't know why they were not required to be there.
12: Yeah, it's bizarre.
14: Yeah.
12: Anyway, let's talk about the first game. So you lose Darnold early in the game. I mean, New England, I thought that they were very conservative early when they had a chance to kind of put their foot, you know, the stadium just, you know, you want to talk about losing all the energy. It just kind of flat out just died. And, that first half, man, like, that's where you win the game.
14: Yeah. I thought all the things that we thought about the Patriots all happened in this game and not in a good way, right? Where, hey man, they didn't play a tough schedule last season. Okay. Well, they're open up in Seattle. Hey, is Drake May as good as we want him to be? Because against better teams last year, there was a little bit of, you know, he looks like a young quarterback, right? There were issues in the Super Bowl with protecting Drake May. Is there an answer for pressure? No, they really had no answer for Seattle. In the second half, Seattle just blitzed the heck out of Drake May. And, you know, are the wide receivers, now A.J. Brown did get hurt, right? But before he got hurt, not much impact, right, in that game. And so all the things that I think we thought were negative about New England all happened in the first game of the season. And it does have me questioning, by the way, some other teams as we head into week one. Like, are we going to see the same sort of thing with the teams we think are not as good? Or, excuse me, were good last year but might not be as good this season. And, you know, when Sam Darnold went out, you should have won that game, right? Look, I put out there that I didn't think Drew Lock is very good. He's not very good. Seattle fans are, like, super into Drew Lock all of a sudden, right? 13 points. The best, though, of the game was, you know, was a four-yard pass to JSN. He ran 50 yards down the field. And you can't end that game with three straight turnovers if you're Drake May. Now, the last one is the most inexplicable one of all of them because you're in field goal range.
12: I know.
14: Just go to overtime.
12: Dude,
14: And then you have Drew Lock in overtime. It was a disappointing start for New England. And I think this everything that we thought we were fearful about New England all happened this game. And then to be fair, everything we thought positively about Mike McDonald. The McDonald everything we thought about him as Seattle's coach like proved true in this game, right? He's just a fabulous coach. The team was ready to play. Yes, they lost Darnold, but they didn't stop playing, man, right? They kept fighting. They kept battling. We saw some adjustments, I think, defensively. They started blitzing a lot more. Offensively, the second half, I thought, did a really, really good job of finding easy throws for Drew Lock, moved the pocket a little bit, made life easier for him, got him more comfortable. And they really impressive from Seattle, man. Really impressive. Well, I think New England just...
12: I mean, they suffocated Ramondre.
14: Yeah, yeah.
12: They completely suffocated him.
14: You know,
12: they use him a lot in the pass game, and they were on him every time.
14: I really think that, so obviously Trayvon Henderson is probably going to be the lead guy for New England at some point, right, when he's healthy. I think we saw last night the difference between sort of like a guy that has a little bit of wiggle to break tackles and a guy that doesn't. Because, you know, when your offensive line's struggling, and really, I'm not even sure it was offensive line-centric. A lot of times Seattle just had a free guy. They were blitzing and whatnot, and there was no answer for that guy. You know, Henderson can sort of make that guy miss a little bit, where there's just no chance with Stevenson for that guy to miss.
12: And it's
14: why, obviously, they're trying to go younger and more explosive there. So I think that is a big reason why... You know, you wanted Henderson to be your lead guy this year. And so very curious to see, obviously, how that plays out this year with him, back in the lineup in that run game. But look, Will Campbell played better, which was a big talking point heading into that game. There's some positives for New England, but Drake May just can't. You can't do that. You just can't. You can't do that, man. You can't play that way.
12: I mean, dude, I mean, you're reckless. It was horrible. I mean, truthfully horrible. Horrible. All right, lots to do today. All right, we got to go over next. We will go over college today and week two, the big game tonight. We got a couple interesting games before that. I mean, Oklahoma, Michigan, the fun game at noon. Tonight, the whole world's going to be watching Texas, Ohio State. We'll dive into that. We'll find out about Jeff's trip to Eugene. And is there any concern over the Ducks? Lots to go over. As we'll do a top 25 rundown. I love this. This is the greatest. Like you said earlier, Jeff, it's ball. It's time for ball. That's it. We're the fellas, Jeff and Ant, hanging right here, Fox Sports Radio.
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4: Next. Hey, Alfie, what can I get for you?
1: Hey, Nora, just a nice latte, please. 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
4: Not bad, thanks. Mainly working here. You?
1: Me? 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Ooh, could I get oat milk with that latte, please?
4: Yeah, of course.
1: 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Oh, and I'll grab an almond croissant, too.
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2. College football. Before we get into it all, because we got lots to cover today, and it doesn't get better than Texas Ohio State tonight. It's going to just be incredible. How was your trip? Your Labor Day?

0: a trip to Eugene.
1: I mean, besides my wife asking, are you stressed out when we're tied in the fourth quarter with Boise State, it was wonderful. So we got to sit up in the box. That they do a really fantastic job of being very generous to my family. And there's a lot more movement in the box. And my wife was like, are you okay? Like, what do you keep pacing. I'm like, you keep moving around. You're sitting on the couch right now. Yeah, it's not going well. I'm in a box, too, with, like, the kind of the bigwigs of the program, right, of the athletic department. And, like, I always thought we'd win. But, yeah, it did not go well for a good – you know, it's one of those things where it's a good – this is a great example of football, right, where look at the box score, right? Oregon had 8 yards of play. All right. Dante Moore threw for 375. Then you look at Boise State. They average less than 5 yards of play.
2: Yep.
1: 7-point game. Just like that's football, man, right? Sometimes. Because Oregon didn't play that bad.
2: No.
1: Boise State played fine, but a turnover, right? A muff punt that should have been a kick catch interference and didn't go Oregon's way. And now all of a sudden, we don't tackle well on a screen. And now it's 14-14, you know? And then, you know, you get in the red zone and you have an incompletion. Now you kick a field goal instead of a touchdown.
2: Yeah.
1: And so it was, but look, man, I love that. But that place, 58,000 sold out week one, no students in town, wasn't a seat available. The place was packed. Fans were into it. It was just so much fun. My kids have a blast. We have the most fun with our friends that come with us from Oregon. And it was so great. I love being back there.
2: Yeah, I bet. I bet.
1: It's just I wish it was easier to get there. That's about it.
2: Yeah, well, you know, listen, but it's fun. It's a great place. It is. It's a beautiful place. Let me ask you a question.
1: Yeah.
2: So, big picture outlook, how good are they? And it's 1 week in the whole thing.
1: Yeah, so I think that they gotta be better stopping the run early, especially early in games. Oregon will have like a drive a game where you're like, what do we practice?
2: They've always done that.
1: Blocking and tackling. Yeah. Like, do we do that? But look, a couple things. So when it was time to rush the passer in true passer situations, I think Oregon hit the quarterback on nearly every single play.
2: Yeah.
1: They had 3 sacks in this game, should have had 4. And the offense has a new offense coordinator. It looked like the first half they were kind of stuck in slow motion a little bit. And the second half they just sort of played better. They made a lot of adjustments, I thought, in the second half and started throwing the ball down the field. And Dante Moore looked more comfortable and whatnot. He wasn't moving great. I don't know why that is, to be honest. I thought he was moving a little bit gingerly, but there's no injury reports. I have no idea. He just wasn't moving like himself, which I thought was interesting in that game. But he had 375 yards. I think we're fine, man. I'm not really worried about it. It's week one. And, you know, we play today against Oklahoma State. I have a conundrum today. So we play at noon.
2: Yeah.
1: And Happy New Year. It's Jewish New Year. Rosh Hashanah today.
2: Yes. A blessed New Year to you, my friend.
1: I'm going from here to Temple. And then my daughter plays at 12. So I'm going to go. I'll be at her game by noon. Oregon also plays at 12. So, I think I'm just going to have my iPad in the dugout just with the game on. I'll just take a peek every now and then. I think that's what I'm going to do. Then my son has practice right afterwards. So I won't be home at all for the game. Oregon does not play very well when I'm not watching at home, by the way. I was out for the first half of the Iowa game, I think, and I was out for the Indiana game, the one we lost with sports. So FYI, if you're betting on Oregon today, just know Jeff Schwartz will not be home for the game. It has not gone well. But I think I'm just going to have my phone or my iPad sort of out, but not in my face. And just continue. Oh, Oregon scored. Sweet. All right, let's go, Emmy.
2: Right, right.
1: Base hit time. Let's go. So yeah, I think that's what I'm going to do today.
2: Well, here's the thing. You just can't use your phone. Don't bring your iPad.
1: I'll probably just keep my idea may
2: like,
1: also
2: like if the girls see that, you know.
1: My thought was also that I was going to just use my phone and then just have my earbud, have one earbud in. So I can just listen to the game, not watch it.
2: Yeah.
1: That might have been my thought. I mean, I can't obviously be on my phone when I'm coaching third base.
2: Right.
1: I can have my earbud in. So we had our first game on Tuesday. It was a ton of fun. We'll come back.
2: Why won't you just DVR it and go watch it when you come home?
1: Too many people will text me. I can't put out a mass text that says, don't text me.
2: I mean, you're going to know the score. I mean, at some point.
1: Like, correct.
2: But are you you're not concerned for the outcome of the game?
1: Oh, today? No. No, no, no. So we're at Oklahoma State.
2: That's my point. Like, you know they're going to win. So
1: the only thing that I'm concerned about is it's a 9 a.m. body clock game because it's at noon Eastern at Oklahoma State. It's like 100 degrees outside. Last year we played two 9 a.m. games and we both started slow in both of them. Makes sense. And so I just hope we don't start slow, but Oklahoma State can't block anybody and we can rush the passer. So and in those games our offense started slow, not our defense. Our defense played great in both the games we played.
2: My point is, you know, you're gonna win, so why don't you just come, you do your thing and just come home and then actually enjoy the game?
1: Well, by then we have other games to watch too, by the way.
2: Well, you'll have an appetizer leading into time before that.
1: Well, I'll watch the second half at my son's baseball practice. Like, that I can do, obviously. I'm not coaching that team, so I can watch that. And it's so fun because he is now on the big field. We talked about this before. And he plays first base. And last practice was about, like, learning, like, okay, you have to hold a runner on, and, like, here's how you do that, and, like, all this new stuff that he just never done before, right? There's never such a big step up, so...
2: Here's the thing. I'm going to give you advice because I just went through it, all right? And I coach it, and I've seen it a million times. You got to get a couple things. One, they got to get used to how far the bases are, right?
1: Oh, yeah.
2: It takes them forever now. Like, you see kids. we had a kid on our team, and like, in the little field, he was fast, small kid. And... I remember talking to one of the coaches. He's like, I don't understand what's going on with so-and-so. I'm like, he's little and the field is bigger. So the little legs aren't working like that. On the little field, he's fine. But on the big field, it feels like he's taking 3 days to get to second base because it's a big difference getting the ball over from, you know, short in the hole. Yeah. Running. Now you got to teach the sport, right? Like, now you got to teach...
1: Yes.
2: The whole thing, you know, freeze on a line drive, like everything pop ups, like everything. It's not like it's just now. Again, the other piece of it is, you know, making sure you're throwing strikes because now you're back with a mound, right? Like, and the idea of the worst is the wild pitches when the drive.
1: Well, yeah.
2: Ball,
1: so but, you know. That so the funny thing about this, I know exactly what you're talking about. I did it as a kid, but. But softball is so different because you basically learn that stuff at 10.
2: Right, right.
1: Because we already have, at 10, we can't steal, but every other rule of, like, adult softball, we have already in place.
2: Yes.
1: And like, at 10 years old, I'm teaching the girls about, like, you know, of the things. We don't have drop third strike yet, and we don't have infield fly, but who's going to catch? No one's hitting the ball up in the air for the most part. And it's like and the field doesn't change sizes. It's the same size.
2: That's a nice field you got.
1: The mount. Yeah, that's my son's field. Look how I'm just like laughing how little. He's not little. He's like, he's the tallest kid in the grade. And he's looking at him running.
2: He's not little.
1: It's a big field. It's so funny, dude. He's like running. It's like huffing and puffing around. Even at home, I'm like, dude, when we throw, you got to throw longer now. Like, imagine how long the throw is from third to first or short to first. And so I just remember my first year in the junior league, and it just was, like, miserable. Because these games are 15-12 because there's 85 walks and 25 pass balls. And We have a run.
2: By the end of the year, though, dude, like, I want to tell you, by the end of the year, there was good baseball. Like, once the kids get acclimated and you're starting in the fall, and by the middle of the spring, it feels like real baseball.
1: Okay, good. Well, half his team is returning from last year, so that feels good. And, you know, just like any sport, like, there's one of his teammates is going to turn 14 in October. Alex just turned 12. It's a big difference. The 14-year-old looks like
2: it's like
1: the puberty. And Alex is definitely getting to be a teenager, but it's just different, you know, Thomas is a great, he's just bigger. Like, he's just, he's a 14-year-old. And Alex is not. And so it's a ton of fun. So basically, I'm out for most of the morning, afternoon, I should say. Morning, go to Temple first, and then we're going to the game. And so, dude, I'll tell you what, man. I'm sure you feel the same way. I love it, dude. Like, I have so much fun out
2: greatest.
1: There.
2: It's the greatest.
1: And, like, our girls are going to, I told someone yesterday, like, if you can make some future wagers, the Schwartz 10U Thunderbats in the spring, buddy, we're coming for the title. we're coming for it. We got a squad, buddy. We're gonna be good.
2: Enjoy it, buddy. It's awesome. We got our first football game today. Yeah, it's not gonna
1: be.
2: The weigh-ins last night. What's that?
1: Ready to go? Is he ready to play?
2: Mine is, but we don't have our line is small.
1: Sounds like you need a better offensive line coach.
2: Yeah, we don't have our team just doesn't have we don't have size in our town.
1: I know
2: And here's the thing: we're playing a lot of reclass. We're playing this team today. A lot of reclass kids. So they're 15, and we're predominantly 13.
1: Oh yeah.
2: So in football, it's the worst.
1: The reclassification thing. Like, look, I get it, dude. I understand that college scholarship is expensive. Like, it's so, but. I'm not against it, but it's just like, I don't know, man. I've thought about it once.
2: I got news for you. I think I'm doing it. We talk to people and we do the Project NIL, you know that. And Danny D's a big proponent of it. Hey, we're going to take a quick TO. All right, sit tight. We'll come right back. Jeff Schwartz, Anthony Gargano, hanging. I love this. This is so much fun. Hope you love it as much as we do right here on Fox Sports Radio.
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19: 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Mainly working here. You?
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0: you have. So we got a monster week two game. Like the Ohio State Texas, it's just incredible, right? Like it's an incredible game tonight. And we'll start with it's been hook 'em heartbreak, right? Forever. They have these moments, right? Like you see, this is it for Texas. And then they lay an egg. Is tonight the night that they finally deliver? And throw Sark at the top of this thing. I'm a big Sark fan, but, yeah, you know, this is a big one for him.
1: Okay, so let's go football first before we get to Sark and sort of Texas. I think that Texas is better than Ohio State right now, all right? I think that the biggest question I have in this game is, Ohio State replaces a ton on the defense, right? We saw that. The three guys draft top 11. And the biggest question I have in this game is Julian Sain, Ohio State's quarterback, okay? He did not scale up last year in big games, right? Think about his Indiana performance, Big Ten championship game. Think about his performance against Miami in the College Football Playoff. Michigan game was
0: two
1: fine.
0: Great defenses too.
1: Sure, right.
0: And he played well in Michigan, and he was
1: played well.
0: A puppy.
1: He played well, like

0: week two gift to watch these two teams, two national championship contenders, go at it. And listen, like I vacillated too. I vacillate back and forth with this thing. At some point, like I believe in Julian Say more than you, I think. And part of it has to do with the receivers. I mean, because it doesn't get better than Jeremiah Smith. And, you know, I mean, Chris Henry Jr. is going to be a star. Like, you can say it, right? And I think the kid can play. I think Sain can play. And I still need to see, and he Arch is way better than, it's not fair to bring up last year, the start of the year, all the expectations, everything else. He's in a much better place, and he's going to be very good. But, and as much as that Ohio State lost, you know, a bunch of first round picks, they reloaded. Like, they went into the portal reloaded. They're good. Like, I think people are looking at Ohio State's defense going, well, you lost Arvell Reese, and you lost all this, you lost that. Yeah, but they're back. Like, they're that good.
1: I think they are as well. Can Ohio State block in this game? We saw last season sort of the tackle issue showed up against the last two games. I have maybe PTSD from last year, which you really shouldn't do because... But the difference is, I think in college football, some of that does carry over. The NFL doesn't at all. College football, you have the same coaches, right? Typically, the same idea. Like, it does carry over a tiny bit. But I just think, you know, Texas at home, like, Sark has to win this game, man. He has to win
0: this game. Has to
1: win this game.
0: He's got the most pressure on him.
1: Yep. What this looks like for Texas. He can't wait. What a great game in week two.
0: I know, man. And then the early game is fun. I got to tell you, I mean, Michigan-Oklahoma is a fun game.
1: If you're an Oklahoma fan, probably. If you're a Michigan fan, it could be rough.
0: I don't know. I got a feeling they're going to play well. I mean, I think Oklahoma wins, but I think Michigan plays better. We'll see. We'll get through it. We got lots to do. Fellas, right here on Fox. We are.
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1: Next. 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
1: 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Mainly working here. 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
1: Wait, what? 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
10: It was an All-American battle in New York at the U.S. Open men's semis Friday night. Ben Shelton defeated Francis Tiafoe in four sets. Shelton now faces Alexander Zverev in Sunday's final. The Chicago Bears gave running back DeAndre Swift a three-year extension. Falcons quarterback Cooper Rush will start Sunday. Tua Tagovailoa is out with an oblique injury. In college football, number 23 Missouri was a winner at Kansas 38-21. Easy victories for Louisville, Virginia, and NC State. Boston College beat Rutgers 28-21. The late ball game went to San Diego. The Padres have won five straight after a 7-5 decision at San Francisco. Arizona ripped Texas 9-1. Tampa Bay, a 3-1 winner over Houston on a homer in the bottom of the ninth. Junior Caminero's 40th of the year. The Yankees beat the Mets 6-4. The Dodgers won their eight straight, 6-2 at Miami. And the Braves beat the Phillies in 11. I'm Steve DeSager.
11: Let's go get it.
12: This is Fox Football Saturday with the fellas. And we're breaking down your football day.
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14: 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Goodbye. 30, 20.
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16: Well, good morning, good morning. Happy week two of college football, our happy place. Here's the only thing I would say. Slow down. Like, you know, we're going to blink and it's going to be week six. It's still warm on the East Coast. I know pumpkins.
17: It's still very warm on the East Coast.
16: Yes.
17: Yeah. Very warm.
16: Like, I don't want, I mean, I know we're already in the pumpkin season,
11: right?
17: Like, oh, I hate it so much.
11: You know, like they start pumpkins in August. The pumpkin. Listen, it's fine. It's cool. It's a good, like, fall thing, but it's still hot, right?
17: Yeah, it is.
11: It's right. It's still hot. And but pretty soon, the frost on the pumpkin happens. I love for this time of the year. I love it so much. I just wanted to slow down. I don't want to. I want to just kind of because we're gonna we'll blink and Jeff, you know, it'll be Halloween.
17: Oh yeah, oh yeah.
11: I don't know what it is, but it feels like
17: football season time, just
11: it just goes by so fast, man. It's amazing.
17: Because we love it so much, because it's just so much, just like just so much of it, right? Just like you have football, you know, a typical week: Thursday, Friday, Saturday, Sunday, Monday, right? Between college and the NFL, and there's some weeks there feels like there's other. You know, we had a Wednesday game last week. Like it just goes by. So there's so much to catch up on. There's so much to watch.
11: I know, it's the best.
17: It's just.
11: I was at a high school game last night. They freaking love it, man.
17: Yeah, I didn't get to go last night to our game, but I've been, you know, when I can, I've been going to our high school. It's been fun.
11: Yeah, there's something about it. All right, let's take a look at the top 25. We'll kind of look at the games today for week two, kind of analyze what we've learned, right? Last night, in case you watched, it was fun. Missouri over Kansas, it was a good football game.
17: It was fine. Kansas kind of melted at the end.
11: Yeah. Well, you know.
17: They're a young quarterback.
11: Yeah. And then and Louisville over Villanova. Keenholz picked up where he left off in the second half last week, 332, a couple touchdowns, and the route was on.
17: Are you bum Nova lost? You Nova guy? No football guy?
11: No. I mean, I expected them to lose. It's a good little program for what it is. They shouldn't play Louisville.
17: Well, it's a bye game, right? I mean, we saw I saw the worst bye game I've ever seen happen Thursday night. So there's nothing worse than.
11: Well, dude, by the way, if we're going to say one thing. Now, I know they don't play anybody. And they certainly didn't play anybody Thursday. But Mensa
17: looks great.
11: He's great. He's better than Beck. Dude,
17: close.
11: Yeah, like he's the best quarterback in the country right now. Yeah, and he's got Malachi Toney, who, along with Jeremiah Smith, is the best receiver. And he's got Fletcher running the ball. And I like Cooper Barkate, he brought over from Duke, who worked the slot for you.
17: So, for those who missed it, Thursday night Miami played FAMU, Florida A&M. And Florida A&M is a HBCU, and they're not a good one at that. And they were down their quarterback. And it was, I think Miami the first, it was 49-0 at halftime, and Miami had 22 offensive plays.
11: Yeah.
17: It was a gross bye game. FAMU got 750, and their banner, I think, got 50K to go. So in the end, you know, maybe it was worth it for them, but the bye games, some of them are gross. And look, Villanova did not embarrass themselves last night against Louisville, so they could come out with a little bit, you know, a little pride and some more money in there, and their checking account.
11: Yeah, I mean, listen, if you want to build the program, that's what happens. You got to take a beating. So, all right, today, speaking of bye games, Indiana has a bye game with Howard. What do you think of Indiana? You were away last week.
17: Yeah.
11: So we'll go over some of the teams. What do you think of Indiana?
17: For the year? I think they're going to be really good. I think you just carry out Cignetti.
11: They're going to be good.
17: Carry out Cignetti feels like a really dumb thing to do. He's a fabulous coach. You know, did they look as clean as last year? No, remember last year, guys. They beat Old Dominion 29-14, game one, 27-14, and won the championship. Yeah. So not concerned at all. Look, it's probably unlikely for them to be as good this season just because of how good last year was, right? It's just unlikely. But they're going to win 10 games. They're a good football team.
11: Yep. Yep. What do you think of Hoover?
17: He looked fine, I think. I mean, they played North Texas. I don't know. First game, new offense. Like, it's just not going to be perfect. I think people just expect, like, this perfection in week one, man. It's just not the way it is in any of the sports. So, I... I think Hoover's fine.
11: Especially in the NFL.
17: Yeah, especially because he hasn't played
11: the biggest liar is week one in the NFL and now week two because nobody plays.
17: Correct.
11: All right. Oregon, your Ducks have Oklahoma State. They are a 23.5-point favorite. Will you play them today?
17: I played them at. I actually wrote a list of all my wagers. It's a lot of them. I played them early this week at 21.5, so I'm not playing them 23.5 today. I do worry about the early body clock game, which we struggled offensively last year, both those games in the first half. But Oklahoma State was, I think, predictably bad last week. I don't know why they got so much like, oh, they could be good this year. They have 90 new players, and their offensive line is atrocious, and their left tackle now is out. I just wouldn't want to have an atrocious offensive line against Oregon. And we didn't play crisp last week. Like, we had penalties. It's just a wreck. I think Oregon will be fine today.
11: Yeah, I could see a blowout, a big-time blowout today. I'd be honestly, 21.5, 23.5, I don't think it matters.
17: Do I know my take? Brain's going to hate this take, but we could run it by. Is he coming on today?
11: Yeah.
17: Okay. So for those who wager a lot, there's a term called closing line value, CLV. Okay? So the idea is that you want to get the best line of the week. So I got Oregon minus 21.5. It's up to 23.5. I got a better number. I got 2 points of closing line value. There's a lot of people that do this for full time, like Brain does, like Bill Krakenberger, who I work with tomorrow on Countdown to Kickoff. And they do it full time. And getting closing line value, CLV, is really important for them, right? Because over the long haul, typically if you get a better number, you win more often. I personally lose every wager I have with CLV.
11: Really?
17: I don't win any of them. I go on this anti-CLV crusade all the time. I think it only matters in the NFL because the NFL games are, the lines are so tight. You get a 3 or 2.5 or 3 and 3.5 or 47.5 versus 47. I think college football, to your point, matters 0%. I never once think I don't win or lose. Last week I had 6 points of value in Charlotte. I had Charlotte minus 15. They closed 21. They lost outright in overtime. Well, great job, Schwartz. Great. You got 6 points of CLV. Good for you, buddy. Like, all week.
11: Well, let me ask you a question. As a, curious bystander here, if it moves 6 points, wouldn't you try to go the other side and middle it?
17: You could middle it. I don't middle very much because, again,
11: not that it would won.
17: I would have lost money. I would have lost less money, I guess. Middle should always be, like, for half a unit or maybe even three quarters. You should never middle, like, take one unit on each side. I could have middled it, I guess.
11: 6 points is a lot. Like, yeah. You got six. I
17: could have middled it, I guess. I didn't think that Charlotte would lose to Citadel in overtime either after Citadel scored like 4 points the week before. The point is that CLV to me doesn't mean anything in college football. And so if you like Oregon today at 21.5, you like them at 23.5. I don't think that matters. It's not through key numbers at all. It's unlikely to matter, those 2 points, in my opinion.
11: One other thing, is it worth, well, I guess that's stupid. I was going to say, is it worth screwing around with the line and not paying juice, right? Like, so if you're moving 6 points, you move it 5 points, so you're actually not paying juice on it.
17: No, I don't think so.
11: You know, anyway, whatever. How about Arizona State A&M? That could be a fun game.
17: Yeah, I'm curious about like what ASU looks like. A&M's probably better. Their offense was a little clunky last week. I'm not laying the 14.5 though, whatever it is. But I do think that I would imagine A&M handles business today.
11: Boley had the big game last week for ASU when they put up 70 on Morgan State, buddy.
17: Yeah, that was one of those shortened fourth quarter games, like Miami and FAMU the other day. They had to shorten the game because you can shorten the game in the fourth quarter and play with a running clock if you need to, and they did that in that game.
11: We'll likely have to do that today. there's a rule, real quick, in youth football.
17: Yeah.
11: There's a rule where if you are up at a certain number, I forget, at halftime, it's like 30, whatever, right? then you have to run everything between the tackles.
17: No way. Wow.
11: Yeah.
17: Okay.
11: Yeah, for the rest of the game. And so that number, the spread, whatever the spread is, like 30 points. You're up 30. So we, with my older boy, we win the chip, and then we came back the following year, and we lost all of our best players. We were playing a reclass team that was the best in the league.
17: Yeah.
11: We're down, I think the number's like 31.
17: Okay.
11: How was it? Anyway, I the idea was they missed the extra point on purpose.
17: To not have to do it?
11: So they wouldn't have to do it, and then went down and scored another touchdown.
17: Yeah. It's
11: like, how dare I go... I went to the other coach. I was like, yo, Holmes, like, really? Like, you really had to do that? Oh, coach, we're working on something, man. You know, like, come on, bro.
17: Like, the coaching.
11: And by the way, your kids are 15. Mine are 13. So, you know, I'm glad you beat us up because you got a 6'2", you know, 275-pound guard.
17: I don't know, man. I have so many thoughts about youth coaching in general.
11: It could be completely out of line. I know.
17: I don't really like, you know, we're in fall softball right now. The goal is to like have a bunch of, like, we had four girls pitch in four innings. I kind of had my daughter pitch every pitch. I could have. And then the other team had their ace throw three of four innings. I was like, this is like fall ball. What are we doing?
11: Give the other kids a shot.
17: We threw girls that had never pitched in the game before. Like, that's what the goal of this is. Why are you trying to win? We won anyways. So I was like, awesome. I don't know, man. I don't get it sometimes. Yeah. Whatever.
11: Back to the slate.
17: Yes, let's go.
11: Where are you at with A&M and Marcel Reed?
17: I think he's fine. I don't know if he's special.
11: Okay.
17: Do you?
11: I think he's got skills. He's one of those kids that, he's one of those dudes that has a lot of skill. There's things I really like about him, but the whole picture hasn't come together.
17: Yeah, I think he's one of those guys where, like, there's going to be games when you're like, wow, this is the best quarterback I've ever seen.
11: Yes. Yeah, exactly. That's exactly right.
17: Yeah.
11: Oklahoma, Michigan. Oklahoma 5.5 at the Big House.
17: If you're betting on this game, to me, it's Michigan or nothing. It's not because I think actually Oklahoma is, or Michigan is like going to beat them. So here's my concern about Michigan, all right? I don't think Bryce Underwood's got any better. Now, when you have a week one game like you did, you're going to improve because that's what week one to week two is, right? You improve a lot between week one and week two. So I think that there's going to be some improvement in Michigan's offense. But I think Bryce Underwood has some serious concerns, in my opinion. Their head coach, Kyle Whittingham's coached a lot of football. He said after the game, Monday, I believe it was, that Bryce Underwood's our quarterback for now. Don't like that. I mean, that means he's already thinking about, right, like, what do we do without Underwood? Like, how do we, and
11: wow, I missed that.
17: Yeah, so they asked him about, he said, for right now, he is. So here's another thing, too. Kyle Whittingham came from Utah, as we know, a very successful head coach. How many new coaches this year didn't get to choose their own quarterback? Now, some coaches went to new schools, Bob Chesney at UCLA, Tosh LaPoy at Cal, and the quarterback they already had there is very good, right? Nico Imanalava and JKS. And so they kept him, right? But Kyle Whittingham did not get to choose. His quarterback was chosen for him, Bryce Underwood. Very rare situation. There's no emotional tie for Kyle Whittingham to him. So I'm curious to see that dynamic today. I think Bryce Underwood has to run the ball a lot in this game for them to stay close. And I still question about John Mateer and whatnot, but
11: He looked good. Against nobody, but he looked good throwing the football. I mean, he looked a lot better throwing the football.
17: He did. I think Oklahoma wins, but I think it's going to be closer than we think. I'm not taking Michigan either. No chance. But I trust Kyle Whittingham. The defense was fine. They did get kind of saved by the end of the game situation, which I thought was ended up being maybe the right call, even though it was very sort of clunky and wasn't explained very well, and felt like they were sort of given special treatment, but it appears they weren't. It appears that there was a second left on the clock. And they had to make the Hail Mary too, right? They had to complete it and throw it down the field. And long way to say, game is probably much closer than we think. I'm not touching it, though.
11: Yeah. No, I wouldn't either. That's a tough game to figure out. Penn State and Temple. Yeah. This doesn't really mean anything outside of it. Penn State is, just for everybody, they're good, all right?
17: Yeah,
11: their schedule's no good, is easy, and they're really good, Jeff. Yeah. Like Rocco Becht, we know Anthony very well. He was a tight end in the league for a million years. Yeah. And Ant's a good friend. And they brought 29 guys from Iowa State to Happy Valley. Matt Campbell is a really good coach. That's a good team, dude.
17: I took Penn State minus 23.5 today against Temple. They looked great last week against Marshall. One of them went 45-0. Temple's not going to score in this game at all. And I because Penn State is so new with Matt Campbell, I don't think there's like wore up by a certain amount of points. Let's sort of like come off like
11: yes.
17: Like, they're going to keep going.
11: Right.
17: Like, there's no...
11: You're working on your offense.
17: Correct. So there's no, like, just let's run inside zone 12 plays in a row and go
11: right.
17: home.
11: Right.
17: And this game is in, I imagine, it's in Philly,
11: that's
17: right?
11: At the link.
17: And so there's a recruiting to this as well, right? Like, you want to recruit, obviously, Philadelphia very well in Pennsylvania. This is a game in Philly, a big game. I'm sure you have people there. And I think this is a big Penn State win. I mean, I'm not saying anything that's, like, crazy here, but... I did take Penn State minus 23.5.
11: Yeah, I would advise you to do that. So you did it. Good job. I think Penn State's sneaky good. And it's a shame. Casey Killer is a good football coach at Temple. But he's just stuck, man. I saw it. It's so hard to win at a place like that.
17: Yep.
11: You know, it's just you're not going to be able to do it. Western Kentucky, Georgia. So Georgia has a layup they had last week. You know what's funny? We talked about everybody except Georgia. Now, look, they play Tennessee State, right? But still,
17: great.
11: 63-3, and they just – we've talked about everybody but Georgia. And Georgia – and maybe it's because of Gunnar Stockton, but
17: – it is.
11: You know, Georgia's good. Oof.
17: It's absolutely going to stock them. We don't think that he's as good as the other quarterbacks around the SEC. And so we've avoided putting... Now, I have not. I bet Georgia to win the SEC. I think they're really good still. And look, the thing about Georgia, too, is there was a standard with Georgia for so many years because of all the winning they did. And then you get to a point where they're just not as good. They've lost a lot of NFL talent, as we know. They're just not as good. That's it.
11: No.
17: And I think that because of that... we don't put them on the same pedestal we used to put them on.
11: That's fair.
17: It's not fair to Georgia, but that's exactly what's happening.
11: No, it's fair of what you're saying. I get it.
17: Yes.
11: Yeah.
17: Yeah.
11: That's interesting. That's
17: right? Interesting, like, we know they're good, but because its standard is so high, are they as good as, they are in the past? Probably not. So that's why we don't, I think, talk about them quite like we used to. That's my take on the Georgia thing.
11: Yeah. It's interesting, though, because, Alabama is just not good, period. Like, when compared to Alabama of the past.
17: Yeah, I think they're getting a tad bit disrespected this season, is my read on Alabama.
11: Yeah, but in the way you describe Georgia, like, that's not Alabama. Like, Georgia is legitimately... a top three team in the country.
17: Yes. Bama's not. Correct. Yeah, I'm agreeing there, yes.
11: Notre Dame. Curious what you think. They got Rice today, another cupcake. They pulled away last week and the one thing that stood out to me, and again, you played Wisconsin and it's at Lambeau. I loved it. It was fun. They pull away in the second half. But I'm worried about their skill people. Do they have enough skill? Faison.
17: Yeah. I'm not going to give up any points, though.
11: Oh, well, their secondary's sick. Right? Like, that's CBU, man. They got incredible secondary.
17: Yeah, they're not going to give them any points, which surely obviously helps in the discussion about how good they are.
11: But here's the thing, though. I'm just curious. What do you think about their skill people?
17: I mean, they obviously lost two NFL running backs. That hurts them, I would imagine.
11: And I'm talking about the receivers too, because if this is a CJ Carr year, you know, what's their receiver situation look like to you? Like, do you have enough playmakers?
17: Yeah, I think it's fair like to
11: big,
17: I think it's fair
11: big
17: to,
11: players, big playmakers. I mean,
17: I think it's fair to worry about that, right? You have to.
11: You know, the one thing I don't know, because like you're right. Like you had, I mean, beyond just the fact that you had two great running backs, the two best in the country, they were also, I mean, there was burst big play opportunity, and I don't know about the big play opportunity. That needed to come from the receivers.
17: Yeah,
11: so we'll
17: find out. Obviously,
11: yeah, yeah. All right, we're gonna take a quick TL. We'll come back as we go through the slate on a week two in college football. Man, embrace it, enjoy it.
17: Let's
11: celebrate it. Let's go. Is right. Jeff Schwartz, Anthony Gargano on Fox Sports Radio.
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0: Fellas. Jeff Schwartz, Anthony Gargano. Hey, I got to say one thing. So, yesterday, obviously, the 25-year anniversary from 9-11. Yes. And there was an incredible documentary on last night that discussed the role of sports and entertainment in the healing process. And it was just amazing. It brought me right back to that. To that moment and all of us being together. And I'll never forget, dude. I worked for the New York Post, and I was a year removed. I left to come back home to Philly. And so I was on the radio doing I was at the Inquirer and doing the radio. And I'm driving to a remote at a bar, and I hear on the local news station that the plane hit, that the first plane hit. And then it was the second. And then you're like, oh, my God, what is going on? We're under attack. And that hashtag, never forget, is real. And the heroes that our police fire and all the people, what they did in New York City, you know, my heart goes out to those people, all the people that lost their lives at post 9/11. To all, just because of, you know, all the breathing in the noxious gases and everything else, it was just an awful situation. I applaud John Stewart so much for going to bat for all those workers that, you know, helped get them health insurance, you know, for the rest of their lives, because they gave up their lives for us and our country.
1: Yeah, I mean, obviously you see a day that changed our world, right? Changed our country. And I was, what would I have been? 15?
0: Yeah.
1: I just, I'm in California. So I remember, you know, we were driving to school in the morning and my dad had the radio on and, you know, there was, you know, the talk of, I think we sort of heard about it on the radio. And then we got to school, you know, they pulled out and this is something that maybe you guys don't remember, but like they pulled out the TV, right? On the wheel the TV.
0: Yeah. I remember those.
1: We got to see the, and then I think they let us leave school early that day. And obviously, a life changing event. And you're right about all the sacrifices that were made that day and sacrificed since then. We will never forget. It sounds like, you know, I hope we never forget.
0: And what's amazing? In the documentary, I forgot, and this is, we talk about sports, we love it, like, and I hope that enthusiasm comes across. And, you know, our opinions are going to be right or wrong, and you might disagree or agree. Yeah. None of it matters, right? What it matters is that this is something that's a passion for us, and it's something that's important to society. And never was that more on display, man. Like,
1: the fabric of our society is sports, man.
0: I mean, it is. It brings us together in the most perfect way, right? Sans, you know, economic background, religious background, race, creed. I mean, all that stuff is true. And we gather together. We see the colors of our local team.
1: Yeah. And then George Bush puts on a bulletproof vest that does a 90-mile-an-hour fastball right down the middle. Like, it was
0: amazing, dude.
1: Yeah.
0: He was great. I mean, his speech was he's exactly what the country needed at the time.
1: Yeah.
0: You know, I mean,
1: what was that on last night? I'd love to go back and watch that.
0: It was great. It was on, I got home and my mother-in-law was watching it.
1: Okay.
0: And I was like about to go, I'm going to put the Phillies on, right? But I was like, let me watch this. First of all, let me have the lady let her watch her show, right? Because it's like my desk is near there, right? So I was like, let the lady watch the show. And then I got engrossed in it. I think it was ABC. I'm not 100%.
1: I saw ABC had a 9/11 special. I didn't know it was.
0: Yeah, it was awesome. And, you know, they talked to, like, the Yankee thing was really cool, right? Because the Piazza hitting a home run, football coming back, like all these stories ultimately in the Super Bowl with the Patriots being that big underdog, right? And it was Brady and Bertuzzi. Like, it was so amazing. It was just an incredible story of what sports and music and, you know, some of the entertainers. But the sports piece of it,
1: yeah,
0: you know, it meant a ton. The fire chief's helmet at the Rangers game, because he was a big ice hockey fan. Like, it was all these things, these moments together. And, you know, that's where sports is not something that's trivial. I used to argue all the time, you like sports, you know, but now everybody does. But back in the day, it wasn't as popular. And it's like, no, listen, it just brings together the community, like, organically.
1: Yeah, yeah. Sports are powerful that way. And but I do remember, you know, sports disappearing for what, it was about a week, I think. And
0: yeah,
1: then, you know, obviously the NFL coming back and whatnot. And you mentioned all the other sports, like baseball and hockey and basketball. Eventually those, you know, hockey, basketball eventually started back up again a couple weeks later. And again, that first pitch from the president, right? Like, that's a, you know, historic moment and, you know, unifying moment, right? Sports unify us. And it's why a lot of people talk about sort of, you know, keeping the sports and the politics out of the sports, right? Because sports are supposed to unify everyone. And I'm not one of those people that think keep politics out. Politics has always been in sports. It might be a little more in our face now, but it's always been a thing that's happened. I don't really understand the argument that you can't differentiate the two. But, you know, sports coming back, I do remember that as a kid when sports did come back, you know, after 9/11 and the importance it was for our communities to have, you know, have our favorite teams back playing.
0: Well, and you know, we needed to get to normalcy, right? Like, that was the key, was bouncing back to normalcy and
1: correct
0: functioning, right? Like, you know, you can't, you know, planes were grounded. It was wild, uh-huh, right? Like, when you think about for how long, yeah, it was over a week that there was no air travel. And, you know, that sound of a plane overhead.
1: I know.
0: Like, how many times you see it during the course of the day, right? Like, you know, all the time.
1: I live over like a landing area, a landing zone every now and then. You know, there's one of my, not, you know, obviously the stories about 9/11, most of them are, you know, about tragedy and grieving and you know, I read the article on the man jumping down. I don't know if you've ever seen that article. I read it like every third year they post it. It's hard to read all the time. But, you know, one of the stories I recall, like, there was an airport, I think in Canada, that was not prepared to handle like 30 jumbo jets that were grounded there, and how the community came together and gave everyone food and shelter and warmth and made them feel like, you know, welcome, because they had to ground the planes. And there was a small,
0: sure,
1: a small airport, I think in Newfoundland, a small airport that just like had 30 planes show up that day because they had to go somewhere. And that was the closest strip for the planes coming from overseas. And so there's, you know, there's a lot of stories like that on 9/11 as well.
0: Yeah. Yeah. It's pretty incredible. All right. Let's do this. Let's take a quick TO. We'll come back. We'll finish the college slate. Then we'll get to NFL and look ahead to tomorrow. And I want to do a little thumbnails on each of the games. All right, what do we expect?
1: Great.
0: What we're looking for? I mean, this is our happy place. Week two today. Week NFL week one continues tomorrow. Football. Jeff Schwartz, Anthony Gargano, right here on Fox Sports Radio.
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18: 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Ooh, could I get oat milk with that latte, please?
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18: 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Oh, and I'll grab an almond croissant, too.
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0: Fellas on Fox Sports Radio, week two, baby. All right, so when last we left, we were talking about Notre Dame Rice. Let's get back to it. Kentucky, Alabama, Southside Chucks all over Kentucky plus the 10 against Alabama.
1: Yeah, so everyone is, though. Like, that's the thing, is everyone loves Kentucky in this game, and I don't know. A trendy dog, man, is like not my jam.
0: Well, the public dog never bites, right? That's always been the long saying.
1: I think that people have slept on Alabama a little bit too much. Now, does that mean they're great? No, but like, I feel like, dude, this is way, everyone's on Kentucky today.
0: Yeah.
2: Yeah.
1: Everyone loves them.
0: BYU Arizona is a good game.
1: What?
0: BYU Arizona is a good game.
1: Yeah, I mean, BYU probably smokes Arizona, but yes, it could be good. But it's a big day in the Big 12 today. It's a big college ball day.
0: Yeah, it is. Well, of course, you seem. Where are you at with Alabama?
1: So maybe it's just Kalen DeBoer, like PTSD, because he was Washington's coach and beat Oregon three times in a row. I think Kalen DeBoer can coach, man, and maybe this team is just not as good as other Bama teams of the past, but I think we're acting like this is a team that didn't make a playoff last year. And I get Russell's making his first road start in conference. It's going to be hard, but I don't think Kentucky's all that talented right now. Will Stein is rebuilding that roster, right, in year one. I mean, I don't know. Kentucky's just, everyone loves Kentucky today. I just be careful, man.
0: All right.
1: I just would.
0: Yeah. All right, let's get back to it. We got Washington, Utah State.
1: Yeah, that's a waste of everyone's time.
0: Yeah. Tennessee, Georgia Tech. So Tennessee 11.5 at Georgia Tech.
1: Yeah, I thought Georgia Tech was very clunky against Colorado, right? Offensively, you know, Mendoza's brother is now the quarterback there.
0: Yeah.
1: I didn't think it was a great performance in week one. I thought the coaching was not great by Brent Keene week one. Slightly concerned about Georgia Tech. I think Tennessee wins the game.
0: Yeah. I do too. Well, they're a big favorite too. We got to talk about this. Well, I'm going to save Ohio State, Texas.
1: Okay.
0: All right. Because I'm going in order. But we got to talk about Lane. So, you know, they got a cupcake this week after completely hammering Dabo and Clemson and the halftime speech gets leaked, I think on purpose. It was great.
1: Correct.
0: It was great. Look, you know, give him credit, man. He's a great coach. He loves the chaos. He lives in it. He thrives in it. And, you know, Dabo has been resistant to this whole new world of college football, and it bit him. Yep. And, you know, he's done.
1: Dabo is absolutely done. Now, he's got a $60 million buyout, which I don't know if Georgia Tech, Clemson can afford. But yeah, he's as done as can be. Yeah, what a beatdown by LSU in this game. The question I have, I think, is for LSU. You know, offensively, gotta be a little bit more than Levitt just running the ball with his legs everywhere.
0: Yeah.
1: But I think you're pretty happy with the week one result. Remember, guys, I'll repeat this till I'm blue in the face. It's week one, man. Like,
0: yeah, they're outliers. Week one's always an outlier.
1: Things gonna change. You're gonna get better and worse. Of course you are, but you're not your complete self in this week. So just everyone take a deep breath. You're probably never as good as never as bad as you are in week one. You can get better. You can get worse as well. And I just think for Clemson, Clemson's going to end up with 8 wins still because of their schedule and the conference they're in, but they're not a viable contender. Look at Miami. Look how good Miami's been playing.
0: No, I mean, like, right off the bat, I don't know about you, but when you look at both teams tonight are going to be legitimate contenders for national championship. Right? Like, you go, like, those teams are good.
1: Yes.
0: George is good.
1: Yes.
0: Miami's really good.
1: Yes.
0: Notre Dame is good, and their defense is really good. They're not going to play anybody. I still question how prolific their offense is. Like, once you match it up and you got to play one of these big boys. It's one thing, they're not going to get beat by anybody on that schedule. But when you have to play a Miami and you got to go play, you know, teams with that kind of weapon, can you score with them?
1: Yeah. Well, for now, obviously.
0: Right. But like that, when you're looking at these teams, that's kind of how I always kind of match them up. Is one team more pronounced than the other? And that makes you, are you a real contender or not? LSU is, right? I mean, I think LSU.
1: LSU has the players to be a real contender. Are they winning a championship this year? Probably not. But that was a great week one performance.
0: Other games tonight, real quick.

0: Yes.
1: You are. You Oregon has never done that. You are. Like Washington, UCLA, not they, what you, it was so funny to me. Like, we're done playing the late Pac-12 game. No, you're not.
0: right.
1: Definitely
0: right.
1: not. So, definitely not. They're putting you on, you know, I think Oregon has one night game, and it's this Friday. We play Portland State this upcoming Friday. Otherwise, we're, as of right now, there's no night games.
0: Yeah. Yeah. Wow. That's pretty cool. All right. We're going to have a big hour. I want to focus on the NFL coming up.
1: Let's do it. Right?
0: And I want to look at the games tomorrow and the storylines. And kind of just overarching, these are the stories for the league. These are the guys to look out for. Because I also want to look at, you know, depth chart. Like, the one thing we saw from Seattle is I liked Jadarian Price. I thought he ran the ball well.
1: He was electric, man.
0: Right?
1: He looked great.
0: He did. And again, that's with a backup quarterback for much of that game.
1: Yeah, he looked great.
0: I mean, you know, he's going to be something. So then we saw A.J. Brown get bit by a little karma. He talked about Drake May.
1: Sure.
0: Right?
1: Says a Philly fan.
0: He talked about Drake May being the guy. He wanted to, you know, run away from Hurts. I don't know, dude. What'd you get? Big Albert, don't go anywhere. We are Fox Sports.
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1: Lisa's new boss was a 6'5" entrepreneur from Israel named Adam Newman, and he had a brand new startup called WeWork.
2: I remember thinking, all right, I'm about to be on a ride.
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13: In the late ball game Friday night, the San Diego Padres won their fifth straight game, holding on at San Francisco 7-5. Arizona 9-1 winners against Texas, but the Diamondbacks are still a half game behind San Diego for the last NL wild card. In the AL Central, the White Sox have just a half game lead over the Guardians now. Cleveland scored 3 in the ninth to win 5-2 at Minnesota, while the White Sox lost 7-3 at St. Louis. Yankees and Tampa Bay each won. That Rays victory was on a homer in the ninth, 3-1 over Houston. Baltimore beat Toronto and Max Scherzer 7-4. The Dodgers won their eighth straight. Milwaukee 20-0 over the Reds. Atlanta came back for an 11-inning win against the Phillies 6-5. At the U.S. Open in the men's semis, a battle of Americans. Ben Shelton beat Francis Tiafoe in four sets. To college football, number 23 Missouri, a winner at Kansas 38-21. I'm Steve DeSager.
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14: 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Goodbye. 30, 20.
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12: Good morning, good morning, good morning. A heavy football Saturday. A Fox football Saturday. Nothing like it. It's going to be a beautiful day across the country, and we'll be kicking off everywhere, and then it's tomorrow, and the big boys take over. It's Jeff Schwartz, Anthony Gargano, the fellas every week right here on Fox Sports Radio. So let's dive into, because we've been talking a lot about, obviously, Texas, Ohio State, and college. Let's get to the NFL.
16: Let's do it.
12: And tomorrow, and what's going to happen. We saw the opener, right, like, little sleepy game Wednesday, injury plagued. I know I was joking about A.J. Brown, but, you know, Drake May did not play well.
16: No.
12: He was reckless, completely reckless with the football. And you saw a team that, again, offensively, A.J. Brown's going to be out for a good, you know, 6 to 8 weeks with a high ankle sprain.
16: Yeah.
12: You know, they're going to suffer.
16: Yeah. It's not going to be good. I mean, that's why they brought him in, right? They needed some of that downfield threat in the passing game, which is what they lost last year. and or what they did not have last year. And this is why I think like trading Boutte didn't make sense to me. Like I don't,
12: I know.
16: Like, you just now you're down basically two guys that you thought you might have this year, right? Now one you obviously willingly traded, the other one was not the case. He got hurt, but there's just no depth there. And you look at Drake May and the way he kind of forced the ball down the field. It just wasn't good for New England and all the things that you thought like. All the regression candidate stuff that you thought was possible with New England all happened in game one. Like that was all the fears were realized in game one. So when you have aspirations to make it back to the Super Bowl, we have aspirations to to continue to win the division. That was not a good start. Now it's game one. Obviously, we talked about game one is not game 17. It's probably hard to really say if this mattered, but did any of the off-field noise matter in this game? Was it like, were they just not as prepared as they needed to be? It's worth maybe asking. I don't even know what that would look like, but they spent an entire offseason talking about, thinking about their coach and the scandal going, with him. And so it didn't look like a team that was, I don't think so.
6: I don't think that.
16: If they start the year 1-3, it's going to be a discussion. I feel like, right? When you have,
6: I mean, it's always going to be. It's going to be hanging around with that, certainly. But like, I'm with you. I don't think that was the reason for it.
16: No, unlikely.
6: I can't wait for this game. I love Houston. I think the Texans are coming out of the AFC.
16: So. They, when it, we did all the previews heading in the season, they were the dark horse team. Like for me, that's a really wrong word to use, but if I tell you coach check, right? Pass rush, defense check, quarterback talent, yes. Now, quarterback playing up to talent is the question, right? Like, is he going to play up to his ability? They are better on the offensive line. They should have a better run game with Montgomery. Like, there are some real positives to be had with this team if Stroud can play as good as we think he can.
6: Yeah. Yeah. I think he's going to play well. I don't know. He has to play well.
16: They don't have a choice because if he doesn't play well, then there's not going to be.
6: Well, listen, you could be okay and that defense could carry you.
16: Right. But the thing about Stroud, too, it's kind of interesting, is he's not good when they lose. Like, it's never like, oh, man, Stroud threw for 400 yards and we lost the game anyways.
6: Yeah.
16: And so that's a legit question. Like, is he ready for the big time? I'm with you. I think Houston beats Buffalo this weekend.
6: Yeah, I see it. I completely see it. I like the run game. I love Montgomery there.
16: Yeah, I mean, I think if you look at what Montgomery can be, with this team, such an important piece for that. They need to be better at the line of scrimmage and better running the football. It's such an important piece for that.
6: Yeah, yeah. All right, let's kick it around. Here we go. We'll start with what's happening. We'll go game by game. Pittsburgh against Atlanta. Atlanta, I feel bad for my boy Kevin Stefanski, man. Stuck in the QB hell, and it's Cooper Rush for him tomorrow against the Steelers.
16: By the way, not only that, okay, they're also down their two best pass rushers.
6: Oh, yeah, and there's that. That's right.
16: Yeah, and there's that. Yeah.
6: Yeah.
16: The Tua thing, man, he went downhill so fast. It happened fast, man. I mean, Pittsburgh's going to win, obviously. Do they cover? Who knows? I mean, this obviously is not the right word to put there, but, do they cover is the question, right? Like, that's the question, I think, now.
6: You got a good one with the Ravens and the Colts.
16: Yeah, fun game.
6: I like this game. In fact, our buddy Mike Garofalo from the NFL Network and ESPN now, he's going to be there. We were talking about the game yesterday, and he's going to cover that game. I'm fascinated by it, and I'm fascinated with what Baltimore's offense will look like with Doyle. Declan Doyle, boy genius, the next of the OCs to come in, the offensive minds. They're going to do a lot of different stuff. It's going to be different than, hey, run Henry first down, second down. And then there's Lamar, shotgun, trying to make something happen.
16: So I have many thoughts about this team. I think it's reasonable to have some excitement for a new offense for Lamar and what that can be. I think, though, there's a little too much Ravens hype. A lot of people pick them with the AFC. First of all, they've never done that. Lamar's not to play. He's not playing an AFC Championship game yet. So, no, they won, right? They lost the Chiefs. That was the one he played in, correct, that year? Lost the Chiefs. Yes, he's played in one. His playoff record has not been good. He has not played well in the postseason. His numbers dropped significantly in the playoffs. And we were a first-time head coach. Now, I think Minter is going to be a really good coach, but we don't know. We don't know that yet. You mentioned the offensive coordinator. So this is the issue.
6: Declan Doyle.
16: This is an issue, by the way, with your team in Philly, with Declan Doyle, with David Blau, I think that's pronounced it correctly, in Washington. Yep. It's their first-time play callers. I think Declan Doyle's 29 years old.
6: Yes.
16: And now you have Lamar and Derrick Henry and Zay Flowers and pressure. Pressure to do really, really big things in Baltimore. I think it's okay to have a little bit of skepticism how quickly it comes together with a brand new play caller. That's it. That's all I say. People are so into Baltimore, and they might be right. But I just think it's okay to say, hey, man, like, let's just see what Declan Doyle does, first-time OC. How does he make adjustments? How does he figure out the right things, you know, for Lamar? There's just no, we don't know yet. We have no idea yet.
6: I agree with you. I'm not high. You know, it's funny. The two teams that moved away from their longtime head coaches, and that's Buffalo with Sean McDermott and Baltimore with Harbaugh. And I know the Steelers did too, but everybody's picking
16: Tom and Baltimore. Wow.
6: Yeah, but everybody's picking Baltimore or Buffalo, and I don't see for either of them.
16: So
6: I think they're going to miss their guys. I do.
16: I mean, isn't the big difference here, like, the Steelers want to hire a veteran head coach in Mike McCarthy? That
6: yes.
16: You know, we sort of know we're getting with Mike. You might not love Mike, but we pretty much know the blueprint we're getting with him. Where Jesse Minter, we don't know. Joe Brady, we don't know. And unlike Mike McCarthy, like, there's a ton of pressure on those two coaches, Minter and Joe Brady, to win now. Because of
6: yes,
16: they're basically replacing the legend because the legend couldn't get it done. And
6: right.
16: McDermott is a wrong word to use a legend, but like the idea that, like, you know, that they're there to win now. I maybe it works out well, but it's a lot of pressure on those coaches. Absolutely.
6: Yeah, and this isn't John Gruden going in to go take over for Tony Dungy.
16: Correct. It's not.
6: You know, like, yeah, I both those teams. That's why I don't like either of them to come out of the AFC. It's why I just said I liked Houston, but nevertheless, it'll be interesting to see Ravens, Colts, and the Colts. I'm curious. It's going to be a lot of Alec Pierce. Of course, John Fitzgerald. It's always how it goes. Yeah. And Dimes looked good in Indianapolis before he got hurt.
16: I don't have high hopes for Dimes, but the Colts, they feel like I have a blind spot for them. I don't really know how I feel about them this year. Tale of two teams last year, partly when Daniel Jones got hurt, but to be fair, Daniel Jones started going downhill when they played better teams. Like the first eight games of the season, they played the five worst teams in the NFL, and then they started playing a little bit better competition. The offense went downhill pretty fast. So is that a sign that it's just they play better competition for a couple of weeks and slow down a little bit? Is that a sign that they just can't scale up against better teams? We'll find out week one. I mean, obviously, we'll find out immediately. If they're, you know, Don Jones, obviously, you know, come back from an injury, it'll take some time. So I think it'd be unfair to judge him on the results of week one. But, you know, that's what I have with this group is when it was time to, like, play better teams last year, they did not play that well.
6: Yeah, I'll give you that. I just thought he was so much better than he was in New York. He looked better. The offense looked good.
16: Yeah,
6: I thought Steichen did a good job with him.
16: I think Steichen is a really good play caller. And I think one thing that play callers do really well, like a guy like Steichen, is they design an offense around the strengths and weaknesses of a quarterback. And I think that showed very much in Indianapolis that he was able to do that.
6: All right. We talked about Bills Texans. Let's go to Chicago Carolina.
16: Yeah, I think Chicago's getting upset here.
6: Do you?
16: Yeah, I do. Yeah.
6: You're there.
16: Well, it's not really why. I think.
6: Well, no, I mean, but you're there. You know what's going on with the Carolina Panthers.
16: This is more, I think, of like a general, you know, things went too well for the Bears last season. And
6: you're in the regression mode? Because I hate that.
16: Why do you hate it? We just saw it happen in England on Wednesday.
6: Okay, well, I think Chicago is a... So here's what I'll say. Here's what I'm going to say. I love their offense.
16: Absolutely. Who doesn't? All right. Their offense is great.
6: Like, their offense is legitimate. I love their coach. I love the quarterback.
16: Yeah, I
6: just think it's I've heard this narrative over and over and over again. Well, you know, expected win and all the turnovers and, like, I get it, but they're still a good team. Like, you know, what I saw in the playoffs was a good team. Yeah, their defense is.
16: And they
6: had a big injury in the secondary, too.
16: So I will bet it over in every Bears game until otherwise. I bet the over in this one. Yeah. I think that it's going to be very difficult for me to see the Bears defense hold up in this situation. And I think, too, this is going to be, you know, sharp, square, side, whatever you want to call it. Like, I think a lot of people are going to be the Bears only favored by 3 at Carolina? What? Yeah, why is this?
6: Yeah,
16: and this is definitely the Panthers, you know, getting 3 points here is going to be a side that I bet Brain is on that side.
6: Yeah, yeah. I'm with you. I put it this way. I wouldn't play the game. I just play the total because I agree with you. I think every Bear game is going to be over.
16: Yeah.
6: I felt the same thing when you said it. I've been talking about it the same way. Let me ask about Carolina. How are they going to score? Go through their offense. You're down there.
16: The offensive line has gotten much better, right? So they drafted Monroe Freeling. So guards should be back and ready to roll, which they need, you know, the guard play to be better this year. They have McMillan, as we know, right? Who was one offensive rookie of the year last year.
6: Yep.
16: And then Jonathan Brooks, they expect, you know, he has not played a ton of football. I think it's like 3 games over 2 years. But they expect him to play better. And then obviously Bryce Young, they hope he takes the next step. But
6: it's going to be Chuba or Brooks?
16: I think they hope it's Brooks more as the year goes on. Yeah. Here's one thing to note, too. Is last year the Panthers were so up and down, right? They had one game where they looked like they couldn't be beat, right? They like played well against the Packers and the Rams, all this stuff. And they had other games where it's like, have you guys ever played offense before?
6: I know.
16: So crazy, I think with the Panthers, you're just looking for more consistency. And if you get that consistency, it's a really good football team. The problem is consistency. They just weren't consistent last season. And that to me is the biggest question. Like, are you going to get that this season out of them?
6: Well, how much does it do with Bryce?
16: Probably a lot. Yeah.
6: Because, again, you know, and this is not a revelation, but that's exactly why you go, all right, well, I don't know how much I trust them, right?
16: That's why he probably hasn't got his new second contract.
6: Yes, yes.
16: Not probably why. It is why.
6: Yes, yeah. Yes. Yeah. No, you're...
16: But this is about the game, though. I mean, long term, I think that I don't know if he's going to be their guy. But, again, this staff did not draft him, so... There's no allegiance, like emotional tie to him, which is important in this discussion. We talk about this a lot. Like, it really matters. Do you draft the player? Is there like do you want him to have success? Of course, they want him to have success, but they didn't draft him, right? There's no emotional tie to him being their guy.
6: Right. They
16: just didn't draft him. So that's probably why they haven't paid him yet. They still want to see some more from him this season. And if he plays well, he'll get paid. But I think the Panthers look at some of these contracts for these quarterbacks like Tua Tagovailoa, it's like he's good, but is he a top 15 player in the NFL at that position? Are we going to really pay someone that much money and tie up our cap to a guy for $60 million a year who's just average? Like, that's the question they got to deal with, right? And I think the answer is that's why the Panthers haven't paid him yet. This draft is a big quarterback draft. They can find a replacement in this draft.
6: You talked about regression, which I find completely fascinating, right?
16: Well, it happens.
6: Yeah, I get what you're saying, but again, that side of the ball, like the Bears' offense, I just buy every bit of
16: NFL.
6: It. Yeah, I just buy every. I love the quarterback. I love the coach, and I guess that's kind of where I'm at with that whole thing.
16: So the reason, the regression discussion, like I give you a great example. So last season, the Chiefs, 2 years ago, they won the Super Bowl. They were like an incredible, like 14-1 in one score games. And last year they were 1-10. So it just, the NFL just has this way, man, of doing it. I don't know why that is.
6: I know, isn't it? It is crazy, dude. You're so right about that.
16: That's where this league is. It's what they do, they make every game close. That's the point of the league.
6: It is uncanny how they do that, man.
16: That's why I think that the talk about closing line value in gambling matters so much more in the NFL, because all the games are within seven points with a minute left, right? Like there just are 2 minutes left. And so getting that half point here and there is so important. College football, you just don't feel that way at all.
6: Yeah, no, I know. My boy TJ, I'm with Jeff. Love Carolina. Classic week one wonky upset. And I do like Tet McMillan as the breakout of the league this year.
16: Can you be a breakout if you won the rookie of the year last year?
6: Right. Yeah, I know. All right, let's keep going because I'm enjoying this. This is a lot of fun. Let's skip Browns Jaguars. We know what that's going to be like.
16: Do we?
6: Why you think that the Browns are going to scare the Jaguars with
16: every week one? There's a game.
6: Oh, where I can't see it.
16: Well, what game is it this week?
6: It's not that.
16: It's not Cardinals Chargers, in my opinion.
6: I agree. I don't think it's either of those two.
16: So which is the weird game where you're like, wow?
6: Carolina. I mean, is that
16: three point dog? I don't think that counts, does it?
6: Well. I don't think any of the big numbers. We don't have to spend
16: time talking Browns Jags. I'm just putting on the radar.
6: All right. Well, I'll give you one. All right. Okay. I don't know if this counts in your eyes, but the Saints. Like I could see the Saints going into Detroit and winning a shootout. I see that more than Deshaun Watson beating Jacksonville.
16: The Saints. I don't know, man. I gotta see it again. I think every year there's like, oh my God, this team is the greatest.
6: Chuck is good.
16: Team.
6: What do we mean every year? Like, Chuck's good. He showed you toward the end of the year. He played well. They got weapons. Etienne's there. You got Olave. I don't know.
16: Defense?
6: Okay, well, I think listen, they're banged up defensively. A lot of injuries. I get it.
16: Look at the depth chart right now on defense. Like, I'm not saying that I'm supposed to know every player in the NFL. But if I don't know like half your defensive line, I do know more than half their defensive line.
6: They've got a lot of injuries too. They've got dinged up. Kellen's a good coach, man. Kellen Moore's a good coach.
16: They have what they got. They got 10 guys on injured reserve and 2 on PUP. Jeez.
6: Yeah. No, they got smashed in training camp with injuries. My only point is I think their offense can move the ball. And the Lions secondary is still banged up.
16: Yeah. And those guys back? I haven't even looked if they're back tomorrow.
6: No, not back tomorrow in the secondary. I just think there were 7-point dogs, so whatever. Yeah. My only point is I like that. I would like the Saints +7 more than the Browns +8.5.
16: Okay.
6: Especially to win the game. I don't know. What do you like about the Browns?
16: I think it's more about the situation that you're going to have 40% of survivor contestants on Jacksonville in week one. You know, you're going to have every square is going to have Jacksonville -8.5. It's setting up to be the weird week one game. I don't think the Browns are winning the game, but it's also just a weird, it's just setting up for a very weird game, in my opinion.
6: All right. Yeah. I don't see it. And I know. You know, I know they exist and they happen every year, but that doesn't mean because it happened last year or happened 2 years ago, it doesn't mean it's going to happen again. So
16: you're right. It doesn't.
6: You know, Anyway, I look at it like I just don't. I don't like that team a little bit. A little bit. I don't like the quarterback. Anyway, I'm not alone. We'll come back. Brain will join the conversation. We'll dive into all the NFL stuff, continue to go through the slate, and go through the college games as well. We're the fellas, Aunt Jeff, right here, Fox Sports Radio.
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0: Welcome back to the Fellas. Jeff Schwartz, Anthony Gargano, live from the Fox Sports Radio studios every Saturday morning. It's a Fox Football Saturday. We love it. Thanks our producers, too. I don't want to lose our guys. Mighty Mark, Mikey G, the guys are terrific, and we appreciate it. Now joining us, like he does every week, our man, the Brain. Happy Fox Football Saturday, Brain.
1: Can't wait. Jeff, how was last week's game? I got to ask.
2: Well, it was, I mean, the end result was a win, I'll take it, but it was a ton of fun. We had a ton of fun. The kids had a blast. Oregon does a really good job of taking care of us, and
1: I love that.
2: I'm not that concerned about the rest of the season, but it was a much more stressful game than I figured.
1: No, well, look, I root for Oregon because of you. I was following that game, so I was happy they won.
0: Yeah, that was
2: happy they won too. Jeez.
0: Yeah. Yeah, he loves it. All right, Brain, let's dive into it, man. We're going to analyze all the games. We're going to go through it like we always do each week. We'll start in college. Let's start with the big one. Let's start with Texas, Ohio State. What's your read on it, pal?
1: You know, Anthony, like, as you know, as a Michigan guy, always Ohio State's always been a thorn in my side, so to speak. But you know what? Ohio State, they are as consistent as consistent gets, Anthony. They really are. And Texas is just a team that I need to see them do it in one of these big spots. I feel like they've always been knocking on that door. And I know they got to the title game against Ohio State. But to me, I trust Ohio State more. It just comes down to that. I trust everything about Ohio State more. Not a game I bet, but it's a definite lean for me on Ohio State. I do think Ohio State wins it. I just trust them more. It comes down to that. It's just that simple for me.
2: Yeah, I kind of my thought is like Texas is probably slightly better, but with 5 minutes left, who do I think is going to win the game? I default to Ohio State. Like that's kind of my where I'm at. That's kind of the way I feel about it. Let's talk about your Wolverines here. I took Underwood over 10.5 rush attempts. That's the way I played this game.
1: Sure.
2: But it's Michigan or nothing. I'm not taking Oklahoma, but yikes, man.
1: I took under in the game, Jeff.
2: Oh, yeah.
1: Look, yeah, every Tom, Dick, and Harry is on Oklahoma just because of what they saw last week. Michigan, Jeff, storming the field when you beat Western Michigan. That's kind of a low point for me as a Michigan guy. But anyway, I like the under in the game. I don't trust Michigan to score at all, Jeff. I just don't. But I do think that they'll play well on defense. And they said that Oklahoma's been like the most popular bet this week from the public, which doesn't surprise me. I like the under. Again, I don't think these teams are going to score many points. I think this game will be played in the low to mid 30s. Not in the mid-40s.
0: Yeah. Listen, I feel you. And you kind of knew after what happened with Michigan. I like Michigan in the game, to be honest with you. I think all that talk about them.
1: Yeah, I just cannot. From what I saw in that game, I'd rather just take the under. I don't need to force a side because I just do not trust.
0: Right. If Michigan wins, it's going to be because they win because of their defense.
1: Correct. I don't need a force aside.
0: Yeah. Yeah. No, that makes perfect sense on how to attack it. Back to Ohio State and Texas.
1: Yeah.
0: I'm fascinated by it. Like, how do you look at maybe some of the props in this game? You got both quarterbacks. You got Jeremiah Smith. What are you looking at? Could you look at any of those? Are you looking at any of that stuff?
1: Didn't touch any of the props in the game. You obviously two good quarterbacks. Smith is obviously great. Actually in a game like this, you actually can get liquidity, Jeff. You know, like this is like a game you can probably get down from because it is such a big game. I'm just looking forward to watching this game as a fan more so than anything else. And of course, always keep my eyes open to live bet anything that looks potentially good. But I haven't touched the game itself. Again, I'm just looking forward to watching it. I thought the line was accurate, you know. So to me, again, I always look to live bet these things, but pre-flop, as I call it, I just didn't see much there.
2: Everyone feels like they're on Kentucky today. It worries me. I think Bama's good. I don't know how good they are, but Kentucky, you know, they're rebuilding their roster. Like, they have a new coach. Yeah. I don't know, man. I don't love this Kentucky side, which I think everyone's on.
1: Yeah, it's funny. It does seem that way. It really, really does. Look, Alabama last week, you know, Russell, I thought, played pretty well. Here's the thing. I guess they beat a good FCS team last week. I actually like the Alabama side, Jeff. I'm actually on the Alabama side, not the Kentucky side. I have a small bet on Alabama, actually, so I didn't go that way. I actually went the other way. I made this line closer to 12. I got to like Alabama. I think this line's a little bit too low, and I'm not a huge... I mean, Kentucky, they're okay, but it's Alabama pass. Personally for me, and the line is closer to 10.5. I thought it should be closer to 12.5.
0: I think people are sleeping on Penn State and having all those kids together. I felt the same thing. Yeah. I told you last week, I like Penn State, and I like them again against Temple at the Link. I just think it's so much better.
1: Yeah, I mean, look, obviously that's a mismatch. I mean, Matt Campbell's, you know, great beginning for them. Absolutely crushed Marshall last week. Little bit of a deceiving score last week. Temple won, but they didn't win by 4 touchdowns, but it was much closer game than that in terms of, like, the stats. For me, it would be Penn State or pass.
0: Yeah. Hey, Bray, do me a favor. You got a little click in your on your line, so we're going to take a quick TO. We'll get you to reconnect, and then we'll finish college and then go through the NFL slate as we are the fellas counting down to kickoff on a Saturday, a glorious Saturday in America, right here on Fox Sports Radio.
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10: Next. Hey, Alfie, what can I get for you?
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0: Saturday. Jeff Schwartz, Anthony Gargano, as we hang out on a Fox Football Saturday. All right. Before we go to the NFL, Brain, any other games kind of strike your fancy? We talked about Ohio State and Texas, and we talked about Oklahoma, Michigan. Where else you lied today?
1: I did lay three with Army as a game I liked. I made that line closer to five. It's just a game I think that line's a little bit too low. It's funny, Anthony. This week's college slate towards the Michigan under is actually a pretty big bet for me. This week's college slate just didn't love much of the card. Most of the numbers kind of came out pretty close to what I made them. So again, I don't force any of these things. Wake Forest was too high against Purdue, but it's been bet down. But I still actually think it's still a little bit too high. I actually thought Purdue should be a slight favorite, and they're taking points.
2: Yes, I'm on Purdue's one of my best bets of the week. I actually got a worse number, which makes me feel good. So that makes me feel better, actually, that I got a worse number.
1: What'd you take?
2: I got 3.5 instead of 4.5.
1: Oh, no, that's what I got.
2: Yeah, but I have this big anti-CLV rant I went on earlier. I think that, at least personally for me, I win zero wagers with CLV. Actually, I win more when I get a worse number. So, in college football. Not in NFL matters a lot.
0: He went on a big rant this morning about that, Rain.
1: I love you, Jeff. I got to listen to the rant.
2: It's just like my thing about CLV in college, and really any sport outside of football, it has never mattered once to me. I will lose way more wagers when I have great value on them than I do the other way around.
1: I feel that way about baseball. I beat, when I say 97% of these overnight baseball lines, and you would think I'd win 97% of the time. Not like that.
2: Now, NFL matters a lot. And we saw it on game one where you could have gotten 3, 3.5, maybe 2.5 somewhere. Like, it would have mattered. Look up to the NFL game here in Carolina between the Panthers and Bears. I and the Panthers are very live to win this game, but I took the over. I think I'm going to take the over in every Bears game until otherwise.
1: Yeah, I had over 46.5, and I had the Panthers +3. I almost bet every single game. Jeff, this is the most heavily bet NFL week I can recall in my lifetime. I almost have every bet on every single game. I bet the dog, and I took over 46.5. I think it's 47.5 now, but I still like the over.
0: All right, let's kind of dive into it. I'll go, we'll kind of go quickly through games, and you can just suss it. If you like a prop, you guys say it. Right, I'll start with the Brain, then Jeff, you chime in, right, and then we'll go to the next game. We got to go work. We got to go fast, but look, prop, side, total, whatever you think. Atlanta, Pittsburgh.
1: Again, the party's out. I took Pittsburgh -2.5, one of my big bets of the week. Now at 5.5, pass for me.
2: Yeah, pass. I don't. This can't do it now.
0: Baltimore, Indianapolis.
1: I took +3.5. I thought the line should have been 3, but I think it's down to 3. Lean Colts even at 3.
2: Yeah, it's Colts or nothing in this one. Again, I think there's some skepticism I have with sort of the idea that Baltimore is going to be good all of a sudden without Harbaugh and with a first-time play caller. So opportunity to take the dog here at home.
0: Bills and Texans.
1: I bet the Texans +1.5. I think the Texans are the best team in the AFC. I think they're going to prove it. I like Texans went outright.
2: Texans made the card this week. I am a strong agreement.
0: I did a 5-minute tribute to the Texans earlier in the show.
1: Oh, I like it.
2: I think they're good.
0: Yeah, I love Houston. You know, there are teams that you and I have, we talk all the time and for years, and you know when I get a sneaky suspicion about somebody.
1: Sure.
0: And it's Houston. I love Houston. Yep. Jeff brought up Bears and Panthers. Since it's an offensive cavalcade, are there any props in that game that you would like?
1: In the Bears game?
0: Yeah.
1: I did take Tet McMillan over 59.5. I thought that line, I made him closer to like 66, 67. I don't trust the Bears defense even a little bit. That's the only prop I believe I have in that game.
2: I don't have many props for a lot of these games. I don't have. I wish I had time to focus on that sometimes, but I just don't.
0: I got you. All right. Let's go Browns, Jaguars.
1: Yeah, I mean, I still lean Jacksonville, but I laid 7 with them when it was 7 earlier, but now it's a little higher than that. I like them in teasers, Jacksonville. To me, it's them or Pat. I cannot back Cleveland with that quarterback situation.
2: My only thing about this game is this is the one I've circled for weird game of the week. That's it, right? Weird week one game.
1: I do know what you mean.
2: I think Jacksonville and Detroit in a teaser makes sense.
1: Yeah.
0: Speaking of Detroit, the Lions and Saints. We were kind of debating this game a little bit. I liked Saints. I think the Saints are going to score.
1: You know, Anthony, I bet over 48.5 here. It's 49 now, maybe, but still I like over. I initially leaned the Lions, but just a couple things defensively scared me a little bit.
0: Yeah.
1: For me, it's pass on the side, but I like the over. I think both teams, I think this game will be played mid-50s.
0: Yeah, yeah.
2: I think that that the Lions on a teaser leg is the way I'd play this game.
1: Mm-hmm.
0: Okay. Boys, Titans, Jets.
1: I bet the Jets. I actually think this game should have been close to pick 'em. I took 2.5 and 3. I like the Jets. I think they went outright.
2: I and the Jets are the right side. You can't bet on Geno Smith. I don't have anything.
1: I hear you.
0: Here's a good one. Cincinnati, Tampa. Cincinnati, 3.5.
1: This is one of my two co-big best of the week. I laid 3. Still like him at laying 3.5. I made this line closer to 5, 5.5. I think Cincinnati is vastly improved. I think Tampa Bay is taking a step back. Give me the Bengals to win by double digits.
2: Tampa's sort of my team, like my sort of, I think, under team this year. I think it kind of can bust this year for them. Bengals at home, they're healthy. I lean Bengals are nothing here, but I didn't make a play on this one.
0: Let me ask both of you guys a question, because people out there, they ask about this. Is it worth laying 3, buying the hook, or go even money and lay the 3.5?
1: Well, usually when they sports books offer these things, Anthony, 99% of the time, they're going to offer you something that's like, if it's worth 20 cents, they'll charge you 22 or 23. If it's worth, something's worth 15 cents, they'll
0: right.
1: charge
0: so
1: you
0: what is it, 130 for three to buy that point?
1: It's
0: by the half point?
1: If the line's 110, it'll probably be over 130, to be honest with you. It'll probably be like 132, 133. I don't personally do it.
0: Okay. No, that's what I was questioning. Is it worth doing that?
2: I never do that. So,
0: all right. So you guys would rather you suggest to buy
2: scared by the 3.5, and with all the mixed extra points now and the 2.4. I just don't think it's like very as fair. Important. I'm not buying the half point.
1: I agree.
0: I'll ask you one, guys, one more question. Is it ever worth playing the money line? And laying juice with a money line.
1: Oh, of course.
2: On a dog? Instead of taking a team like Minnesota -1.5, just like -125 on the money line?
0: Yes.
2: Type of thing? Yeah. There's nothing wrong with that.
1: You can look at different books and it translates what the value is worth. Again, it just comes down to, Anthony,

0: over Vikings. Minnesota. And I love Jordan Love to get 300 passing yards, getting plus 350.
1: Wow, that's good. Miami Raiders.
2: Pass.
0: Pass for me.
1: Eagles Commanders.
0: That's my other quote. They got the Lions moved 2 points, but I still like the Eagles.
2: Yeah, I'm not, I can't play that six.
1: Do you have
0: me? Yeah.
1: Wow. Cowboys Giants, boys.
0: I bet the Cowboys minus two. I think Dallas, this is their year. I think Dallas gets it done in a close game, though.
2: Cowboys favorite play of the week, minus three.
1: Wow. Look at that. You're both on the boys. Denver, Kansas City, Monday night.
0: Denver outright.
2: Yeah, it'd be Denver points or nothing.
1: Wow. There you go. That's going to do it for us. Everybody, have a great weekend. All right. Enjoy the football. See you next week. We are Sports.
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0: And the only thing we have left to criticize is criticism itself. 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
2: 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Coldness and heartlessness are undermining today's suspense movies. The end. Don't go see it. 0 stars.
0: As well as from all the citizen critics out there.
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0: We'll find some useful tips.
3: This is in German. Do not buy unless you speak German. As you can tell from this review, I speak English and not German.
2: Because we won the war.
3: Well,
1: and some pretty useless tips.
3: Oh, it has wall-to-wall profanity and vulgar language.
4: Can't you just make a movie about mobsters where they don't swear?

0: than a week away.
1: He claiming Mr. Rogers had something to do with 9/11?
0: I think he's not claiming it. I think he's about to prove it, Greg. We'll go on a journey of self-discovery.
1: Night of the Comet is one of the greatest movies. Well,
2: no, it's not, but...
1: I immediately back off that statement.
0: And confront our own shameful opinions.
1: Why should the pros who get, at least they get paid for it? Why do I want to do this for free? Like, my opinion on, what was that band that I really got out in front of?
0: The New Radicals.
1: The New Radicals. Yeah, I was like, I think this guy's like the next Stevie Wonder.
2: But mostly, it'll be a bunch of nonsense like this.
1: I use Bing.
2: You use Bing?
1: Let me Bing it.
2: Yeah, I'm going to Bing this.
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5: It was an all-American battle in New York at the U.S. Open men's semis Friday night. Ben Shelton defeated Francis Tiafo in four sets. Shelton now faces Alexander Zverev in Sunday's final. The Chicago Bears gave running back DeAndre Swift a three-year extension. Falcons quarterback Cooper Rush will start Sunday. Tua Tagovailoa is out with an oblique injury. In college football, number 23 Missouri was a winner at Kansas 38-21. Easy victories for Louisville, Virginia, and NC State. Boston College beat Rutgers 28-21. The late ball game went to San Diego. The Padres have won five straight after a 7-5 decision at San Francisco. Arizona ripped Texas 9-1. Tampa Bay, a 3-1 winner over Houston on a homer in the bottom of the ninth. Junior Caminero's 40th of the year. The Yankees beat the Mets 6-4. The Dodgers won their eighth straight, 6-2 at Miami. And the Braves beat the Phillies in 11. I'm Steve DeSager.
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3: 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Here's Brian Noe, former Penn State All-American Rich Ornberger, and FSR betting analyst Jared Smith.
9: Oh, welcome in. What is going on? Happy Saturday. As we get you all set for a weekend plus of ball. Right? Nice little Monday night game. Mahomes is back. Will he be ready for week one? Yes, he'll be ready for week one. He'll be ready for week one. But full slate today, college. Full slate tomorrow, NFL. Monday night game. I am a pig in ball slop right now. Good morning, Rich. Good morning, Jared. All good with you guys?
10: Everything's good. This is what we asked for. So no complaining now, gents. This is it. This is the football season's finally here. I hear a lot of people thinking to themselves or saying out loud even, you know, gee, the first couple of games, they haven't been all that great. I've loved it. I mean, I get it. Maybe Seattle, New England wasn't the exact matchup any of us would have selected for the opening night of the NFL, but works for me. Football's football, and that was there was some good football being played. There was some bad football being played, and then we saw a little bit of one team looked like they were jet lagged and falling asleep at the wheel, and the other team looked rested and ready. But again, man, it's been a long wait, so I'm not complaining. I was just happy to be watching football. That's all there is to it.
9: Yeah, obviously the travel plans for the Rams didn't exactly work out. I think they said they spent 2 years sending staffers over to Australia for sleep scores. And I get it. I understand why they would try to be ahead of the curve. But you just don't know how bodies are going to react. If there's one thing I've learned throughout this like crazy fitness journey I've been on is one person has a different reaction to something. Another person has a completely alternate reaction. And I think it's obvious that I don't know if it was just jet lag. I don't want to put it squarely on that, but it was obvious that San Francisco looked the crispier team, if that adjective makes sense at all to you guys.
7: The crispier team.
9: They look crispier.
7: Okay. All right.
9: You know, they weren't, you know, and it's sitting, you know, when you pull out the lettuce in the fridge and you get the fresh one that you just bought, or the one that you're just trying to use because you bought it a week ago and you know it's going to go bad. That was the Rams. They were the one that was in the back of the fridge and they knew it was going to go bad. So they just had to, you know, use it for this game. And it clearly was not at its best crispiness level, because San Francisco was a step quicker.
7: I do have some thoughts on the Rams here in this overreaction. But first, I'm not Mr. Current Events outside of sports. I'm like, when did that country become that? Or, you know, like, it will shock you what I don't know. Is Melbourne, has that been a thing? They kept it live from Melbourne.
9: No,
7: I'm like, Melbourne? Melbourne? When did Melbourne become a thing? They said it 90,000 times on the telecast Thursday night. Am I just in the dark over here? I've been doing a darkness retreat for far too long. I didn't know that was a thing.
9: So.
7: Melbourne? What is that?
10: That's been that way since Crocodile Dundee said it. You know. Now here's the thing. It used to be we would say Melbourne in the United States. I agree with you, Brian.
7: Yeah.
10: But that's the way Melbourne sounds with an Australian accent. They say Melbourne. Hey, welcome, Melbourne. You know, that's how it goes. And so we've adopted it since. This is kind of like, reminds me a little bit of what country added an A? Oh, Turkey A.
7: Yeah, right.
9: Turkey A. Oh, yeah, that's right. I was not on board with the Turkey A during the World Cup. That was,
10: you know, it kind of reminds me of that. Like, we were forced to change the way we say that. And so I don't know where you're going to draw the line, whether it's going to be a Melbourne Turkey A, but somewhere we got to draw a line.
7: I draw the line.
9: Turkey A sandwich in Melbourne. Yeah. Then you're really cooking with gas.
7: I can't go Melbourne, man. I just can't. Like, honest question, do you say Tour de France? That's what I say. Because we're here in America. That's how we say France. You go down the street and just say,
9: France.
7: Who's taking on Italy today in the soccer game? Oh, it's France. You don't say, oh, it's France. You don't say that, right? Like, I don't understand.
9: If you're really
7: the Melbourne
9: cultured,
7: thing,
9: you might say France. I don't know. Or maybe you're trying to be your wannabe culture person.
7: Yeah. I don't know. Here's what I have to say about the Rams. It's the old Aaron Rodgers thing. Remember when Rodgers said this? Hold on, let me give you a little bit of volume here. This is a rookie mistake right here. It's a little volume for Rodgers.
8: Five letters here. Relax.
7: That's right. R-E-L-A-X. Relax. All this overreaction. Are the Rams overhyped? Are they, you know, a bunch of a hype and no substance? It's like, what are we doing right now? It's one game in Australia, in Melbourne, okay? It's a 15-hour flight right before the game. It's not like the Rams went to Cleveland and got housed by the Browns, okay? The Niners are a good team. And yes, they smacked the Rams around pretty good. But look at the factors. Stafford looked drunk in that game. Inaccurate, off time, off rhythm. He's the reigning MVP. Do you think that's going to be Stafford for 17 weeks? He'll be fine, okay? The other thing, no Aaron Donald. He didn't even play. He didn't even go to Australia, which we got to dive into a little bit more as well. Also, Myles Garrett. Myles Garrett was a no-show, and he said he's had this knee issue that's bothered him a little bit. You know what he reminded me of? Remember when Ben Simmons, the NBA player who can't shoot a lick, you would see those off-season videos of him just draining threes in some random gym, and you're like, oh, wow, look at Ben Simmons. And then the regular season rolls around, and he can't make a jumper. Just can't make a jumper. That's what Myles Garrett looked like. Do you see those workout videos with some private trainer? He's just like bowling him over. He looked like Zeus. And then the Niners game rolled around, and nothing. But trust me, he'll be fine as well. So it's just like, what are we doing? Settle down. This isn't going to be the Rams for the long haul. There was this goofy game in Australia where they had a very questionable approach to it, which is swooping in and leave. They took two 15-hour flights within 2 days.
9: That's
7: Who
9: crazy.
7: Does that? You ever fly somewhere far and then hop on a jet the next day? Hardly anybody does that. It's the last thing you want to do. That was the Rams' approach. Very questionable, didn't work out. But to think this is going to be the Rams of 2026 is ridiculous. Settle down. Don't sell all your stock. It's a total overreaction.
10: I do agree with you. However, I think that this decision-making for game one, now, this is if you believe that the travel plans were an enormous mistake, they could leech over into week two. You know, because look, your body clock is a real thing. You know, where your circadian rhythm is, the way your body knows what time of the day it is for hormone release, whether it be sleepy time hormone release or awake and arousal hormones, like your body has a rhythm that it follows, and it's all based around your sleep schedule and your eating schedule. And sunlight exposure and all those things. Like we know all this. This is all extremely well studied. Now, the Rams trusted the, I guess, scientific efforts of the people around them who said, hey, this might be the best way to pull this off. They better be right, because it may upend how ready your team feels for week one, and it did. And it may upend how ready your team feels for week two. And it also may. That remains to be seen. So that is one problem with this. Is I'm more on your side, Brian. Like, I don't think the Rams are nearly as bad as they looked in that game. I also think that the 49ers made a pretty big statement. Like, I think the 49ers looked very prepared. And I think the 49ers may not even be as good and as sharp as they looked in that outing. So I think the Niners played close to one of the best game plans that they could have played. I think the Rams played maybe one of the worst. And I'm talking about in terms of the way they attack situational downs. I'm talking about the preparation before the game, who made the right call on travel. I'm talking about in-game decision-making and changes at halftime. I feel like the Rams had an opportunity to change some stuff to maybe look at their current game plan and say, hey, you know, we're not looking all that effective this half. Maybe we should put some new wrinkles in the second half. And they kind of stuck with what they were doing. And it remained ineffective largely, if not less effective, in the second half. So I agree with you. I don't think anybody should sound the alarms on the Rams yet. But do I think this is a team that could drop to 0-2 because they made one really bad call on travel? And not to blame it all on travel. Obviously, the 49ers had to show up and play football, and so will their week two opponent. But yeah, I think this is a critical error that could start their season off in an 0-2 hole that they're going to be digging themselves out of for a while.
7: Well, they got the Giants and they got them on Monday night. So they got an extra day, or a few extra days actually, because they played technically on Friday. The game, it was such a weird game. It felt like, so it's Thursday night. It was kind of like Thursday evening here in the Pacific. For the East Coasters, it was Thursday night. It felt like we were watching a Sunday afternoon game that was being played on a Friday morning. And it was actually Thursday night for the people watching it. It was just like such a weird, unique watching experience, because the stadium is, it was like the field was like a postage stamp on the stadium, because it's like that cricket pitch, you know, where it's like the weird, you know, the oval shape, or it was just a very strange watching experience. But that's irrelevant, because we're not going to have a game hopefully in Australia again for a long time. But the overall vibe for me, like, I didn't love Brock Purdy's game. I didn't love it. I liked it. It was okay. You know, a couple turnover-worthy plays. Adjusted accuracy rate dropped considerably when under pressure, like by 30%. There wasn't anything other than the one throw, the deep throw on the touchdown. It wasn't like, wow, Brock Purdy, oh my God. And on the other side, obviously, it was the opposite effect for the Rams. So despite the travel, despite the fact that the Rams kind of just rolled out the ball and tried to, you know, snooze fest their way through a game, despite the fact that the Niners defense, I thought that was the biggest positive of the night. Raheem Morris's defense, listen, I don't know about as a head coach, but as a defensive coordinator, this dude can coach defense. And obviously he's given Stafford problems in the past, the Falcons game last year and Monday night, which was, you know, the game that I think lost the Rams the Super Bowl because it lost them home field. Despite all that, if Stafford gets in on fourth and goal from the one, it's a one-score game heading to the fourth quarter. So I think if you play that, if they make that play 99 times out of 100, I think he gets in. I'm still not 100% sure he wasn't in. The camera angle was weird, and it looked like he could have been in, but they couldn't overturn it because it was like a mass of humanity on the goal line. So despite all of the negatives that we're saying, it was still potentially should have been a one-score game heading to the fourth quarter. And then who knows? But once the sneak was failed, I think the game was kind of over and the Rams kind of knew it. And the fourth quarter was kind of like a punt job by them. So I hope, and then they brought in Stetson Bennett for the last drive. I hope that we don't see this cost them multiple games, because it really would be a shame if a trip to Australia is the reason why the best team in the league didn't play like the best team in the league for at least the first month of the season. Doesn't get any easier after that, Brian. That's why the Giants game matters a lot. It's Broncos, Eagles, Bills the next 3 weeks after that. Then it's Cardinals, Raiders. So you would expect them to find their level, you know, in the month of October. But you got to beat the Giants next week because Denver and Philly ain't going to be easy.
11: Well, a couple of things real fast, rapid fire style. Yeah, live, it looked like half of Stafford's body was in the end zone.
7: Yeah.
11: And then they showed the reverse angle, and I'm like, they might have gotten that right. That was just such a weird play. I don't remember thinking a guy, his upper torso was in the end zone, and then seeing the reverse angle and being like, yeah, I don't think he cracked the goal line right there. It was just strange, but they might have gotten that right. I don't know. The other thing is this idea of selling all of your Rams stock, think of it in reverse. Think of a team that you're expecting to be really bad in the NFL this year. If they just look all world for one game, has your position completely changed? Think about the Arizona Cardinals. We think the Cardinals are going to be awful this season. What if for 1 week they look spectacular? Crazier things have happened. Now, I'm not calling for this, but let's say they look great against the Chargers and they smack them around pretty good. Are you going from, oh, the Cardinals are going to be freaking terrible this year, to like, look out for the Cardinals, man. They're a sneaky Super Bowl contender. Nobody in their right mind would do. So don't do the reverse with the Rams and selling all your stock. The other thing, though, is, and this is the other side with the Rams, and this is what has to change. You got to get grimy to win in the NFL. And the Niners got grimier. That's just the bottom line. They were more physical. And look at Aaron Donald. It's great that he's back. He's not even there. He's like, yeah, you guys go on without me. I'll pick it back up, you know, a little later in the season. Really? You know, like, that's just not a great approach when you're playing a good opponent like the Niners. Look at the Niners, what they did. You had Nick Bosa, torn ACL. He played and played well. George Kittle. George Kittle tore his Achilles in January, right? Like, the playoff win against the Eagles on the road. George Kittle got hurt in that game. He's playing week one in Australia, right? Like, that's being willing to get grimy. And the Rams, that's got to change, because this, you know, like, pinky out when you're drinking, you know, feet up on the table, sipping lemonade, that's not going to work in the NFL, man. You have got to get gritty to consistently win in the NFL. The Rams know that. I just don't think they had a gritty approach in week one. That's got to change going forward, no matter how talented the roster is.
10: Yeah. Yeah, and I agree with a lot of what you just said there, especially I think that comparison about a really bad projected week one team, or excuse me, 2026 season team having a great week one doesn't necessarily change the narrative. That narrative probably needs a few games before you go, oh, wow, maybe we're seeing something we can believe here. And that is where I'm sort of even couching this thought process that maybe the Rams aren't as good as we thought they were if they go out and look kind of lousy against the Giants, or dare I say lose to the Giants, where people, then the bandwagon will really be full of people saying the Rams were overrated. Yeah. The Rams, there was way too much hype. The Rams are no good. Well, again, you can make one bad decision like we all can in our lives, and it could tumble into and affect many other decisions down the road. And so we'll see if this travel to Australia has a deleterious effect on their preparation for their upcoming game. I think it will. I honestly will. I do think it's going to have some effect. Now, will it have an enormous effect? I don't know. But I'm just saying the Rams, they may have put themselves in the jackpot here in terms of struggling through their first two games of the season. And unfortunately, when you looked at it on paper, their week two opponent against the Giants looked like a W before the season. And now, in my opinion, it somewhat looks in question because of how lousy they looked against the 49ers, and I'm going to blame a lot of it on how they prepared for this game. Now, just because this worked for a London trip once upon a time doesn't mean every time you go overseas you should do this. And that's kind of like my biggest problem with how they treated this Australia game. I just sort of feel like, geez, you know, if one game plan worked regardless of the circumstances, why would you ever sneak in new offensive plays or defensive lineups for your next opponent? Just do you, right? Yeah, just keep, I like, of course you're going to change it depending on the, and I understand they put in some real research here, and you're going to hear a lot of people still trumpeting that, yeah, maybe that is the way to play, and the Rams just had a lousy outing. I don't know. My point is, the Rams aren't nearly as bad as people are going to say they are based on that one game. We're going to need, the burden of proof is going to have to be much higher. The same way, just because they lost in the NFC Championship game last year doesn't mean that Seattle was necessarily the best NFC team in the NFL. Were they the Super Bowl champs? Yeah. But do we think that the Rams are worse than the Seattle Seahawks based off one result? Well, not me, because if that game's played numerous different times, numerous different ways, most of those times I think the Rams play, I think Darnold played out of his mind. So I like, that's where football is fun and unique, and the single elimination facet of the postseason can sometimes reveal things to you that maybe aren't the results that should be respected, but that's the game they play. And I think the Rams took a big risk week one. I think it may have an effect on the start of their season, but I still believe the Rams are a good football team because they've assembled a very good football team. And they just got to go play like it. And again, I hope this decision doesn't haunt them for a while, this decision to do basically an overnighter in Australia. Literally nobody does that. I don't know why they chose to.
9: I think they thought it was the best idea based off the data that they collected. Just like a lot of times we look at a game and we say, man, this defense looks terrible and this offense looks really good. I'm betting on this team. And then the game starts and you're like, what the heck did I just do? I think the Seattle situation is more interesting, frankly. I don't know if Sam Darnold's healthy. No idea what that injury status is. There's a non-zero chance he sold his soul for that Super Bowl last year and he never plays football again. I mean, I wouldn't be shocked if that's the reason that he played so well last year, is there was some higher power that superseded him. I hope he gets better, obviously, because I think it's a very different NFC this year without him. No knock on Lock, but I think they need Darnold back, and I don't know what his status is, but that was a gritty. You want to talk about grit and bring in the fire. Seattle with their backup quarterback against the team that was coming off a Super Bowl loss that certainly was highly motivated to get in there and get a win. That was a gritty win for Seattle. Drake May was, you know, had his head up his tuchus for the whole second half pretty much. But I thought that was a really gutty win by the Seahawks to get off to a solid start, because it doesn't get any easier for them. They got a couple of cupcakes coming up, but then, you know, it's going to get tough. So interesting road for the two NFC studs the first week of the season.
11: All right, we're off and running. We've got Rich Ornberger, Penn State All-American, Jared Smith, FSR betting analyst. I'm Brian Ngo. 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We break it on down. 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That's coming up. 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
5: Practical Magic 2 looking to dethrone Spider-Man Brand New Day for first place at the box office this weekend. The sequel, starring Nicole Kidman and Sandra Bullock, is projected to make between $30 and $40 million in its debut.
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5: Snoop Dogg set to host the 2026 MTV Video Music Awards. CBS and MTV making the announcement. He's been nominated for 13 awards over his career with 3 wins. The news comes one day after producers announced Nirvana will receive this year's Video Vanguard Award. The VMAs will take place September 27th at the Peacock Theater in Los Angeles. Taylor Swift is receiving her first nomination at the CMA Awards in years. The singer has been nominated for Single of the Year for her song, I Knew It, I Knew You. The track was released in June and featured on the Toy Story 5 soundtrack. It marks Swift's first CMA nomination in 4 years. The 60th CMA Awards will air on ABC and Disney Plus November 19th at 8 p.m. Eastern. It's like Alanis Morissette is getting into the holiday spirit early this year. During an appearance on Call Her Daddy with Alex Cooper, the singer said she'll be releasing a holiday album this year. She also said it'll feature a collaboration with actor Martin Short. The two will perform a rendition of a Judy Garland classic. Morissette's holiday album will feature new and original songs. The release date has yet to be announced. That's entertainment. I'm Jennifer Bolsoni.
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0: 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All right, the best matchup of the day and one of the best of the entire season. Number one, Ohio State against number four, Texas. Let's get it on at 7:30 Eastern time this evening. Man, it's funny, just in the off the air a second ago, our guy Chris Perfett, technical producer extraordinaire, he was saying, you know what, Bo Benson and I, trusted producer, we've been matching wits this morning, and we see Hook'em tonight. They see Hook'em. Fading Ohio State, not big believers in Julian Sayin at this juncture, as I quote Chris Perfett. How about that? The crew on Hook'em. Rich, where are you going?
1: You've seen the eyes of Texas, and they are upon you.
2: I feel like it sets up well for Texas here as well. I think I favor the Longhorns in this game for one really big reason, and it's because I think this game is way more meaningful to Texas and specifically to Arch Manning than it is to Julian Sayin and Ohio State. Now, every game matters. There's no question about that. But, like, say Ohio State has a close road loss to Texas on their way to having another really impressive season overall. Does that really hurt their stock? You know, in conference, they're still going to do great. You know, they've obviously got some challenges in that conference, the Big Ten. But overall, no. So I'm not saying it's not meaningful. Every game is. It's college football. And even with an expanded playoff bracket, you know, you could get yourself in trouble seeding-wise if we're talking about the very best teams in our predictions heading into a game like this. However, I will say it's more important to Texas because – The narrative is going to be, when, if ever, is Arch going to beat this team? So that's the way this story goes. It's just Arch Manning just can't beat O State. That's it. I feel like, especially rolling off of a game like he just had against Texas State. Now, again, remind you, it's Texas State. He looked amazing. You know, the four touchdowns, the 350 yards or whatever it was that he posted passing yardage-wise. Julian Sayin had more of a pedestrian start to his season. It feels like Arch Manning is ramping up to have the season everybody's expecting him to have. And I don't think the expectations aren't nearly as high on the quarterback in the Buckeye helmet. So yeah, there's that factor. It's kind of like the hungriness factor. You know, you turn on the 49ers-Rams game. Who looked hungrier? Who looked like that game mattered more to them? There's no question. By the end of the first quarter, you're like, oh, the 49ers look like they're ready to play. I kind of feel like that's how this game's going to look, too, with the Longhorns after the first quarter.
3: Yeah, I mean, you don't see Ohio State as a dog too often. I thought Arch looked good last week. I think the progressions that he's made, he just seems like a quarterback that is really starting to get comfortable, at least from what I gather. The offensive line is the biggest concern, though. It was a big concern last year. I think that's the one thing about Arch is you will see the scar tissue in the pocket where he can feel that pressure, and he's just not quite ready to hang in and stare down the barrel and make that throw. I mean, I don't want to knock him too much because I really do think he is an elite quarterback, and I'm very excited to watch him continue to grow. You don't see Ohio State as a dog too often. I think that's the key here. Ryan Day is not really in that role too much. 1-4 straight up as a dog. Last time it happened was 23 when they lost outright. So I think there is some level of concern that maybe Texas is going to figure it out. But Steve Sarkisian hasn't been good in this spot against top five teams. He's 2-7 straight up, 3-6 against the spread. So when he's coaching in those big games, they have underachieved expectations. The offense for Texas is really good. It's going to be fun to see how Ohio State handles these skill guys on the outside. Coleman's a stud. Ryan Wingo playing more in the slot these days. Led the team last week with 7 catches on 8 targets. And then Smothers, the back, I think is fantastic. They've got another one, Relique Brown, from Arizona State, who's done a really nice job too. So they've got 4 skill guys that maybe are among the best in the country. Goosby, the left tackle, is their best offensive lineman. But for the last couple of years, this hasn't been a great Texas O-line. They're kind of outside the top 80 in a lot of those run-push, block-push, win-rate categories. So outside of Goosby, it's kind of like 4 turnstiles out there. So can Ohio State get pressure on Arch and get him off of his spot? On the other side, I don't know what you do with Ohio State's offense, guys. I don't know. I don't know. Chris Henry Jr., the son of Chris Henry, had a fantastic game last week. True freshman, 6'5", 211, absolute beast. And, oh, by the way, Jeremiah Smith and Brandon Ennis and Devin McQueen, like, it just they just come at you in waves. So can Texas handle it? Can they surf? Are they a good surfing team? Because there's so many different ways for this Ohio State offense to beat you, and that's the problem I see with backing Texas tonight. I think when I look at Texas's team, I still see Ohio State as a notch above, and I'm catching points. So it's a really tough ask.
4: All right. Well, speaking of tough asks, this writes itself. Let's segue into Keep Your Million over here, Jared. So the underdog promotion, you start with $1 million. You got to survive 20 questions, and whatever's left, you keep. So we start with you. What do you have for us today here, Jared?
3: We're still working out some logistical things with getting ourselves signed up for this. But I will say this. So I won't give you a pick today, or at least not in this hour. Maybe we'll save it for the next hour. I'm being conservative early. So the strategy here is you get $1 million and you get a pick and you have to decide what side of the aisle you want to be on. You want to go $100 million on the over and then 0 on the under? Well, that's really risky. You want to go 50-50? Well, that's very conservative. I think the strategy for this, and there's a lot of people who have underdog that are listening to this right now that are trying to figure out exactly what they want to do. I think the strategy early on in the process is slightly aggressive. So if I was allocating a portfolio like I used to do in my Merrill Lynch days, I would say 70-30. That's the average asset allocation for a slightly aggressive portfolio. So whenever we get this thing fired up, and we will at some point during the show, I promise, 700 grand is what I'm going to put on the pick that I'm giving, and then I'm going to put 300 grand on the other side. So no matter what, we're going to take at least 300 grand into next week. But we'll get you the pick at some point in the show.
2: Okay. Are we going around the horn? We'll each grab one.
3: I don't know how we're going to do this.
4: We thought Jared was going to do it, so
3: let's lay the ground rules. So I think here's how we're going to handle this. I'm going to do it for as long as I possibly can.
2: Yeah.
3: Take this as long as I possibly can until I go bust, and hopefully I don't go bust the whole year. Hopefully I win some money that we can share with the crew. If and when I zero out, then we will pass the baton to Rich to take us from there. And then will have his go to try to win $1 million. But it's already going to be 700 grand already out of the gate because I'm going to do 70-30.
2: I am so glad that you just mentioned that because I was literally this close to putting it all on Oregon.
3: Oh my God.
2: Minus the points.
3: I mean, you could do it if you want. It would just be
2: so I've already done it one time. Full disclosure, I've been messing around with this underdog app since they've been our title sponsor. It's been a short while, but it's been a great while because getting used to this app has been fantastic. And this Keep Your Millions thing is fun. And so what I've done is went all in on every pick and had I got up to pick number 4, keeping my $1 million.
4: There you go. Nice.
2: And went bust. And I was looking at it, I was just like, man, if only I got like 8 more. I would have started hedging. I really would have.
4: Yeah,
2: I promised myself, you know, once I got to pick 13.
3: I don't think there's a right or wrong time to start hedging. I think you have to for the purposes of this show, we're going to be a little conservative early because it's a segment and we want to keep it going. If I was doing it in the wild and I just woke up one day, picked up the Underdog app and just started pressing buttons, I would also shove early too.
2: Yeah.
3: I would. But for the purposes of the show, we're trying to do a segment where we can keep this thing rolling for a little while and see how far we can take it before we go bust. So at least for the first week or two, I'm not going to shove. Maybe in the third week I will. But I think the first 2 weeks, I was thinking about it last night. I think the first 2 weeks I will be 70-30. So whatever we have next week will also be a 70-30 split. And then in week three, we'll see where we're at. And then we'll go from there.
4: All right. We'll wait for that mystery pick at some point.
3: We will. We'll have it next hour.
4: Cliffhanger. Oh, yeah. All right. We've got Rich Ornberger, Penn State All-American, Jared Smith, FSR betting analyst. I'm Brian Noe. 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
16: 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The FBI called it murder for hire.
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20: 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One of them was the target. The other one was wrong place, wrong time.
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16: What happened to Danielle and Richard?
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16: 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In this series, I dig into my own investigation to find answers for the families and get justice for Richard and Danielle.
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8: John Polk was my nemesis. I knew in order to live a rich and fulfilling life, one where I was equal under the law and could be happy and fulfilled, I needed to defeat the message that John Polk was peddling.
9: I'm John Polk. For years, I was the poster boy of the conversion therapy movement. The ex-gay who married an ex-lesbian and traveled the world telling my story of how I changed my sexuality from gay to straight. I wore the label of ex-gay with pride. That was all until, well, we'll get to that part.
8: 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He evokes a reaction. 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
0: 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Jared, we start with you. What do you like?
2: Well, I am on the Cal Golden Bears today, and I am going to give you Cal on the money line. Bit of an underdog money line. They're a 3.5-point dog. So it's about plus 120 or so on the money line. I think this is a really good spot for Cal. I like betting teams off tough losses. They were tied with UCLA heading into the fourth quarter, but the Bruins went on a crazy 21-zip run to close out the game. It was a couple of interceptions. It was some miscues by Cal. Now they face Syracuse this week, who was projected to finish 16th out of 17 ACC teams. And they looked good against New Hampshire last week, but New Hampshire's terrible. I think Cal's defense gets back on track, too, after getting pushed around a little bit by UCLA. And I really like the spread, which I might give out later. But for the purposes of the platter, getting a little extra odds, we'll go Cal on the money line to start things off.
3: Okay. Here's what I like in this one. I like Oregon minus 23.5. All right. Oregon, they come out the gates. What is happening with my microphone? Can you guys hear me? Oh, there we go.
2: Yeah, yeah.
3: Okay, gosh. I felt like I was shouting into the abyss. I like Oregon because even though it looked like they had a tough time with Boise State offensively, they were pretty dominant. You know, 497 yards, 7.9 per play. Dante Moore looked good. He had three explosive plays over 50 yards in connection with receivers. And then you look at Oklahoma State, whose secondary surrendered explosive completions to Tulsa on their way to a loss. So I don't like the matchup for Okie State. I love it for Oregon. I'll take them minus the 23.5.
0: I'm looking at this Oklahoma-Michigan game. I'm targeting the under in the first half, 22.5 points. I just don't see a whole lot of fireworks early on. I think it's going to be conservative. I think it's going to be running plays. You think that Michigan's just going to open up the offense? It's going to be high-flying with Bryce Underwood? No. You think that Oklahoma's just going to be, I don't know, running at will or passing on will against Michigan's defense? I don't see that happening. I see a slow start. I see like a Canelo Alvarez boxing match, right, where Canelo might throw a jab the first two rounds. He's just like figuring out his opponent. I think it's going to be a lot of that in the first half. So I like under 22.5 in the Oklahoma-Michigan game.
2: All right, I've got this at 8-1.
0: Okay.
2: What do we think? Which is the leg that screws us?
3: Man.
2: Probably my money line.
3: The biggest risk is probably the money line, but yeah. Who knows? I mean, I think it's good to have something a little spicier in a parlay. Otherwise, it feels like, why not just make straight bets? So
2: agreed.
3: Let's roll.
2: I always, and not just because our new title sponsor is Underdog, I am going to try to put an Underdog money line in the parlay every week. It'll be my best Underdog money line of the week, my best Underdog period. I was considering Arizona State, but I don't think they can pull off the
0: wow.
2: upset.
0: I do
2: like the Sun Devils to keep it close. I do have them in my pool this week at catching 15 and a hook, but I don't think I'm quite ready to pull the trigger on a money line upset for Arizona State. But there is going to be a 7-point or more dog that wins outright today. I just don't know who. But it happens every week. It happens every week.
0: Yeah, absolutely, no doubt. It's too big of a menu for it not to happen.
2: Yeah.
0: There's too many chances. And, Rich, I'll tell you what, man. As Oregon looked pretty stinky last week, Oklahoma State boat raced them in that department. Oklahoma State last week, holy hell, man. Like,
2: that was
0: what do they have for the Ducks today? And they're in a horrible spot. The Ducks looked that mediocre against Boise State at home. Held on to win by 7 points. You're going to get a focused, angry, motivated Ducks team. This is a horrible spot for Oklahoma State.
3: Yeah. Yeah. And then honestly, another one I was toying with was the under on Oklahoma, Michigan. Now, I know you went with the first half under, but the under in the game is alive for me as well. You know, Michigan managing only 276 yards and 13 points against Western Michigan. I mean, that was a game that we haven't spoken about yet, but that was the talk of the college football weekend. You know, 5 days ago, we started the week with, I can't believe they robbed Michigan, you know, robbed Western Michigan. So, yeah, that's another one that I'm

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0: 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And here's what you need to know.
1: In the late ball game Friday night, the San Diego Padres won their fifth straight game, holding on at San Francisco 7-5. Arizona 9-1 winners against Texas, but the Diamondbacks are still a half game behind San Diego for the last NL wildcard. In the AL Central, the White Sox have just a half game lead over the Guardians now. Cleveland scored 3 in the ninth to win 5-2 at Minnesota, while the White Sox lost 7-3 at St. Louis. Yankees and Tampa Bay each won. That Rays victory was on a homer in the ninth, 3-1 over Houston. Baltimore beat Toronto and Max Scherzer 7-4. The Dodgers won their eighth straight. Milwaukee 20-0 over the Reds. Atlanta came back for an 11-inning win against the Phillies 6-5. At the U.S. Open in the men's semis, a battle of Americans. Ben Shelton beat Francis Tiafoe in four sets. To college football, number 23 Missouri, a winner at Kansas 38-21. I'm Steve DeSager.
0: Football fans,
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0: 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Here's Brian Noe, former Penn State All-American Rich Ornberger, and FSR betting analyst Jared Smith.
4: Oh, what is going on? 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Okay, we got Bama taking on Kentucky. Really interesting, the line movement on Underdog. It keeps fluctuating. Right now, it's Alabama favored by 10.5. Just a little bit ago, it was Alabama favored by 9.5. Obviously, 10, pretty key number. So it keeps fluctuating up, down. So a lot of money coming in. And how about walking the walk? This would be Kentucky's head coach, Will Stein, back at SEC Media Days in July. This is a great soundbite. Here you go.
5: Why do you think you can win big here?
6: This is going to sound like really, I think because of me, to be honest. I think because of me.
4: All right. Because of me, baby. Let's go. So Will Stein, he definitely did the talking in SEC Media Days. This is where the walking begins. It's a big home game, obviously, taking on Bama. Roll Tide, roll. Kalen DeBoer, I mean, Bama got off to a really rough start last year. FSU went 5-7 last season, and they smacked around Alabama. So it's going to be a hot day. Kentucky, pretty decent defense. So we'll see what happens with Keelan Russell, who looked pretty good last week. Alabama's quarterback now, and he's a dual threat guy, man. He can run around. He can scoot. So we'll see what he can do with his legs in particular against this Kentucky defense. But I'm excited for this matchup, and I like the line movement. It keeps fluctuating right there. I would say this, if you're on Kentucky, wait to get double digits at least. If you're on the south side of 10, that's not where you want to be. Wait for it to tick up before you get on Kentucky, and vice versa. If you're on Bama, you should not be laying 10.5. You should be laying 9.5. You got to wait for the right opportunity and pounce, but you can't get the worst of the number, man.
7: Yeah. Now, just to sort of focus on Russell and sort of the matchup that he's going to see today against Kentucky. First, let's just talk about what he did against ECU. Produced 342 overall yards, 256 of which through the air, and a team-high 86 rushing. It wasn't a road start against Kentucky, but it was something. It was a data point, and I think it bodes extremely well. However, he's going into a game now on the road in the SEC where one of the biggest problems that Kentucky had to solve a week ago was going against one of the better running quarterbacks that they'll see this season. The player of the year out of the FCS last year, it's Bo Brungard, and they held him to 29 net rushing yards with no run longer than 7 yards. So it's like kind of a fascinating little mini game inside of the bigger game, Kentucky-Alabama, is Russell's legs going to be as effective against Kentucky this week in week two as it was last week? Because as mentioned, he was the leading rusher for the Crimson Tide. So that's a key, right? You know, a lot of mobile quarterbacks, they'll get some of their jitters out by having success on the ground. In fact, coaches will know their players and many times script some plays where, hey, we're going to get you out into space. If you can't create with your arm, take what you can get with your legs. You know, don't sacrifice your body, but if you can get us the first down by running it on this bootleg, go ahead and do it. You know, hey, we're going to move the pocket for you. You're going to be limited to only the right side of the field, but if you can make something special happen, or if they're giving you space and not respecting your run game, take what the defense gives you. Like, those are conversations you have with a mobile quarterback. And if I'm Kentucky, I'm kind of sticking with the script. Whatever you did against Brungard a week ago, do that against Russell this week and see if you can't limit the damage he's going to do against you and warming himself up into the game he wants to play.
2: Should be a really fun matchup. Double-digit underdogs in the SEC, especially home underdogs, have done very well. 14-6 against the number since 23. Wow. Double-digit home underdogs in the SEC have performed very well against the spread. Oh, by the way, last year, Kentucky at home, double-digit dog against Texas. Go watch that film. I'm sure Texas doesn't want to. It was one of their tightest games of the year. They almost barely got out of Lexington with a win. 13-10 was the final. I think when I watched, so I did do a deep dive on the Alabama film last week. It was, I guess, okay. I think the box score looked better than the tape did, if that makes sense. Like, they blew out ECU. It was a, you know, wide margin in terms of the final score. But when I watched the film, like, it didn't wow me, especially on the offensive line. There was one guy on the offensive line that played really well, Rayson Delgatti, Cal Poly transfer. Freak. He's the center. Rich, you'd love this kid. I mean, he's everywhere on the field. Watch 55 today on the offensive line. He is an absolute stud. You don't see guys from Cal Poly transfer to the SEC too often and hit the ground running. I think he's going to. Ryan Williams is, I'm concerned, because the drops are one thing. That's obvious. You're a receiver. Catch the ball. But I watched some plays where he is supposed to be the crack blocker, meaning he's, you know, coming towards the line of scrimmage and then basically racing towards a free safety to try to block in the red zone. Key play. And he just has no effort. Like, there's no fire, no juice. And that is a problem. Because if you're physically unable to catch the football, and he had some nice plays in the game. I don't want to completely, you know, torch him. But when the effort is not there, I need to see more of that. Russell, I think, is going to be a player. Very tough to tackle. Slippery. But he exposes himself a lot to contact. That is something I need to see cleaned up. You got to coach that up. Because in the SEC, he's going to get popped. And he's either going to fumble or get hurt. And he needs to really do a better job protecting himself when he's running it. He's going to be running it a lot this year. He needs to protect himself. But he can sit in the pocket. He has a good feel for the pocket. And he can rip balls in a tight windows. He has a big-time arm. And I think Bama's going to be a really fun watch on offense this year. I think it's going to be a different offense this year, Brian. Last year with Simpson, it was a lot more in the pocket and scanning through progressions. And it was a bit of a different vibe. Russell, I think, is going to hopefully add an outside-the-pocket element this year. Like, Bama's still an inside mid-zone team, which is kind of a surprise because there's so much stunting and twisting that goes on at the line of scrimmage these days. It's really tough to block those inside zones. I wouldn't be shocked if they ran a little bit more boots and waggles to try to get him outside the pocket, a little more counter and power. I think that's something you'll see Alabama do later in the year because I don't love the inside zone. But right now, they look to be a pretty basic offense. They just need, I need more effort out of Ryan Williams, and I need to see Keelan Russell do a better job protecting himself. But I think this is a high upside Bama offense this year, no doubt.
4: Yeah, that's the thing. Ryan Coleman Williams, you know, he's adding names to him. He's adding extra characters to his name, I should say, right? Like Coleman Williams, mixed bag last week, as Jared's talking about. On the good side, 130 receiving yards against East Carolina. Obviously good. But two costly drops, and they were ugly drops, you know. Like, dropped a touchdown, dropped one that was a deep ball over the middle. Would have been a huge gain, and he's just wide open and dropped it. Lack of concentration. If this was sort of a one-off game, that'd be one thing. But that's what plagued him last season, and that's a rough start to this season where he's already dropping multiple passes. So today he's at 70.5 receiving yards on Underdog, which is nearly double everybody else on the football field, whether it's a Bama receiver or a Kentucky wide receiver. Any pass catchers, he's got almost double the yardage going in terms of his prop bet, 70.5. So he's a special talent. It's just weird. He got off to such a dynamic start at Alabama. And then last season, it was like, who is this guy? Who's this imposter? Like, Ryan Williams is unbelievable. He wasn't last season, and now Ryan Coleman Williams. It's just too much of a guy that talented shouldn't be messing up the amount of times that he does. And that's the concern, is if you put that in other terms for a quarterback, it would be like Mahomes just missing a 5-yard out. And it's just like, how does that happen when he's so dynamic and making all these other plays? That's what it seems like with Ryan Coleman Williams. That's the reality. He's got to do a lot better job not missing the layups, Rich.
7: Yeah. Yeah, there's no question about it. I really think that Alabama's game plan has to be, how do we spread this ball around so Russell doesn't have to be our savior in this game against Kentucky, where it's going to be one of the most lively environments they play in early this year, and get this team to focus in on a game that's important, like they all are, and not be looking ahead to the Seminoles in a week. It's a pretty tricky task sometimes to keep teams motivated against underwhelming opponents early in the season. Alabama hasn't played in Kentucky, I think it's all the way back, 2013, last time Alabama's been to Kentucky.
3: Wow, and that's a long time.
7: Yeah, a really long time, which is a very odd stat, by the way, and it kind of speaks to how conferences align opponents, but it's a larger debate. And then also Kentucky against Youngstown State, I really like the way that Stein utilized his tight ends. I thought that Minchie put in the hands of his tight ends often, and they scored 2 touchdowns as a result of getting the ball to their tight ends, and that really will strain Alabama if they continue with that thought process heading into this week, because you're forcing safeties and linebackers to declare coverage. It can create other opportunities on the run pass option that Kentucky likes to run. You'll see some of those more lateral passes, bubble screen type things, based off of their inside run game that they can get to. And also, they can, if you're not going to respect their tight ends, they'll pop a slant over your head, even though they have a run play aligned in the backfield, because you're playing soft coverage, or you're committing too much to the line of scrimmage. So Kentucky, I'm not saying that they're going to win, but I am saying this is a tough road matchup for a team that has a lot of expectations on them, as they always do. It's Alabama. And for a team in Kentucky who, look, I know you hate the term house money, Brian, but a team that absolutely could play looser in this situation because of what expectations are for Kentucky versus what they are for their opponent here. I think this is kind of a scary early season matchup for Alabama on the road.
3: Yeah, let's talk a little bit about the Kentucky offense. I think Minchie, we don't really know what he is because he didn't play it in Notre Dame. 18-27 last week, 300 yards, 4 TDs. The thing that stood out to me when I'm looking at a quarterback in a new system, are you making quick decisions? 2.5 second time to throw rate. Quick. Really good. I like to see that. You mentioned the tight ends, Rich. They were the leading receivers last week, Skinner and Rodriguez. Skinner, the redshirt freshman, looks really good. 4 for 61 and a touch. Those were their highest graded receivers last week, those two tight ends. I like the backs, Patterson and Baxter. We know him from Texas. They've got some guys who could play. Kenny Darby, he's a freshman receiver, looked really good last week. 3 for 74. I think there's upside here. I mean, I like Will Stein as a play caller. I think that's the side of the matchup that is the wild card. Alabama secondary maybe is the best in the country outside of Oregon. I mean, Dijon Lee, Bray Hubbard, Keon Sabb. I mean, good luck finding a better trio than those guys. Hubbard and Sabb are experienced redshirt fifth-year seniors. And I think that's the matchup within the matchup here, is Will Stein, who Brian played you the clip. He thinks very highly of himself. He's an offensive coach, very sharp guy, going up against what I would consider outside of Oregon the best secondary in the country. So I'm curious to see if the tight end matchups give Alabama some problems. I would say if I was ranking Alabama's defense, it's top down. I don't love their pass rush. I think their linebacker level's okay. I don't love their pass rush. That's always been an issue for them. They've got a couple of guys that can get after the passer, but they don't have that one stud that you just have to account for. It's really the secondary that plays from the top down. So this is going to be that type of game where if Kentucky can get a little momentum, especially at home, and feel like they're in it, I think that'll hopefully propel them. I've got this being a close game. I think it's going to be a one-score game. I think it's going to be like a 31-24 game. I think it'll be slightly higher scoring. I really like Alabama's offense. I like the upside there, and I think Kentucky's offense, if they grow into it with Minchie and Stein, I think they've got a chance to be pretty good this year in the SEC.
4: Very nice. All right. We've got Rich Ornberger, Penn State All-American, Jared Smith, FSR betting analyst with us. I'm Brian Noe. Football is back on Underdog Sports, and so is your chance to instantly call yourself a millionaire. 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Terms apply. All right, coming up next. Not only was the ending incredibly weird, the comments that followed were also very strange. We'll explain coming up. It is Fox Sports Radio's Countdown to Kickoff, presented by Underdog. Unleash your dog.
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4: 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All right. We've got another SEC versus Big Ten matchup over here. Big, big day. SEC versus Big Ten. Oklahoma at Michigan. The line is fluctuating, okay? So right now, you could get plus 5.5 with Michigan. You could lay 4.5 with Oklahoma. So it's just, you know, up, down, east, west. It's all over the place right now. So a lot of money pouring in on both sides, really. But how about this? We get to the odd ending, and then we'll get to the weird comments. So if we go piece by piece, like Denzel said in Man on Fire, we'll start with this. So Michigan, quote unquote, won the game against Western Michigan, which was a goofy scenario at the end of the game. You've heard about that all week. So we'll go Cliff's Notes version here. They put an extra second back on the clock. Highly debatable whether that should have happened or not, but we bring it up because of what's happening going forward. Beginning today, the Big Ten is expanding access to replay reviews. You're going to hear the conversations, kind of like the ACC, right? You hear the conversations, you see what they are looking at, you see what they are watching and seeing. And so there's less of a curtain in front of you. I don't want to peek behind the curtain. I don't want a curtain. Get rid of the curtains. Let us in. And it changes things. If you heard that conversation and saw what they were looking at, maybe you have a different opinion of that second being put back on the clock. But when they release a video hours after the game, you're like, this is shady as can be. So that's changing starting today. The new access will include every Big Ten game, as well as 21 non-league games officiated by Big Ten on-field and replay crews. Right? So if the Big Ten is involved in officiating and replays, they're going to have this new protocol in place. And I think it's just a matter of time until we see this all over the place in Power Four, right? You see it in the ACC. Now you're seeing it in the Big Ten. You're going to see it all across the Power Four landscape, maybe even beyond, where there's just more transparency. You can't have a situation like last week where you're like, well, our clock said 1 second. The NBC clock said zero. They're different clocks. It's like they reset it to 9 seconds. How do we have different clocks to begin with? We shouldn't have a DJ Khaled situation with another one. I didn't know there were different clocks involved. This is ridiculous. So there's more transparency, and the protocol has changed. For what it's worth, when they go to replay, and if you need to restore or adjust the clock, okay, whenever that happens, so they're going to use the embedded game clock contained within the program feed. If they don't have access to that, then they're going to use the graphic on the broadcast feed. So this new protocol means that Western Michigan would have won the game. Like, if they had this new protocol before last week, Western Michigan wins the game. But we have new protocol and new measures going forward. Sorry, Western Michigan, but things have changed going forward. At least you have that going for you. But you took the L with you as well.
2: Whew, man. I know this is an unpopular take, and it's becoming more and more unpopular by the hour as more and more people become involved in sports betting and daily fantasy and, you know, trying to get strings of picks and props and things together on their apps. And, you know, I get it, you know, and look, you know, I'm the even games that you didn't think you could be interested in the outcomes for, because it's the tail end of a 5-game parlay you've got cooked up. All of a sudden, you're all in on Western Michigan. You know, so I get it. Like, I totally understand why instant replay is such an important part of the game. But if you can 100% guarantee to me the veracity of the officiating crews, right? And that's what we're supposed to have. We're supposed to have completely honest and objective officiating crews. Then why do we need instant replay? Sports are all about human error. Whether it's the athletes or the calls on the field, to me, it is a beautiful mess. That's what sports are. And so I think when we are going to criticize the fractions of the seconds in playback over and over and over again, and those details, oftentimes, because even with instant replay, how many times does this happen on a football Sunday or football Saturday where there's a ton of games on, and then all of a sudden you know your thumb hits the remote, you're overwatching this game, and you may not have a dog in a fight, but you're looking at a close call. You know, was his toe in or out of bounds on the sideline? Did the clock read this number or that number? Was it triple zeros or were the 1 second left? There could be a division on opinions, and I don't think it I don't think it really helps the sport, whatever sport, whether it's basketball, football, baseball. Are there egregious errors made by the officiating crews sometimes? Yeah, there absolutely are. But if they aren't subjective errors, if they are errors made while trying to objectively officiate a game, I've got no problem with them. I've got no problem with them because it's a part of the game. Umpires miss balls and strikes. Referees miss fouls. Officials in football, they'll miss big plays in the end zone. Was it a fumble? Wasn't it a fumble? Was the knee down? Was the elbow down? Honestly, if we got to go to instant replay, you miss me. I don't care about it. I don't like it. I think it's kind of ruined the action of football, basketball, baseball. And I would be more a fan of eliminating it altogether than having to waste hours of your sports weekend watching striped shirts talk on headsets and waste our time. It's annoying and it needs to go away.
4: Wow. I did not expect the conversation to go in this direction. I disagree. I think there has to be some level of, there's just, these refs are just, they're old and they're not, you know, as quick as they need to be to keep up with 20-year-old, you know, athletes on the field. Like they need help. And maybe 30 years ago when things were slower and there was less things to officiate, there's so many more rules and different things now. Like I feel for the officials having to deal with so much. Now it's their job, so, you know, figure it out. But I'm okay with there being a layer of a safety net. I think we do need that. Now, that doesn't mean that the safety net can be some secret booth somewhere where they're making these decisions and nobody knows what's happening. I think we need transparency with the safety net, just like we have the officials on the field talking it out. I think we need to hear what they're saying. And I think we're getting to that point. The ACC did it last year. I thought it was fantastic. I thought it was one of the best parts of the whole year last year, was getting inside of the replay room and actually seeing and hearing what they're doing. I do think it adds a layer of transparency that is necessary because of what you mentioned, Rich, the gambling and all of the other things happening behind the scenes. The stakes are higher now. The sport is worth a lot more money than it was 10 years ago, nonetheless 40 years ago before replay was even considered a thing. And I think we do need that extra layer of security. I, at the end of the day, they obviously got this call wrong, really wrong, and that's why they're changing the rules in the middle of the season. Like, how often do you see rules get changed mid-season? Very, very rare. So I think we just need some layer of you know, continuity with what's happening, because it's definitely not – it was one of the weirder situations that I've seen. But I will say this. I would rather have this type of controversy than the controversy that we have with the SEC and with LSU, with the players and the NFL players coming back. Like, at least the clock controversy, like, this isn't the first time that Michigan's done this. This is the first time. It's happened to many schools where the clock is kind of an issue and they kind of fudge the second or something. Like, it's happened before. I think it's the good kind of controversy in college football and not the kind of controversy where you have professional players coming back to the sport and SEC suing the LSU team and kicking them out of the league. Like, that's the bad kind of controversy. At least this, I think, is on the field controversy that hopefully we could figure out.
3: Okay, I'm going to start with an olive branch here, Rich, and segue into how I hate your argument and we're no longer friends.
2: Okay? Trust me, like, right? Nobody likes
4: I did
2: my
4: it
2: argument.
4: The nice way. I was nice about it.
2: No, you don't have to be nice. Nobody likes this argument. I promise.
4: No, this is a bad. I don't like this one.
3: I get it. I'll meet you halfway, because I think this is what any fan would want. Replay needs to be efficient. Don't take a day and a half. Like, keep the game flow going. And the standard is it needs to be clear and obvious. If you go to the replay booth and it's not clear and obvious, stick with the original call, on with life. You know, like, we don't need to take minutes upon minutes to determine if, hey, he was inbounds when he released the ball, so it's a gain of plus five. And it shouldn't take forever. If it isn't clear and obvious, you got to move on with life here. So you got to be efficient, move it along. And let's not worry about, was this blade of grass? You know, it gets too technical. I think replay has gotten too technical a lot of the time. But here's where I differ with you, Rich, in terms of just eliminating replay altogether. We only keep track of when replay fails. We never keep score of when it works and when it helps. that just like brushes by all of us. Like, there are so many. I want everybody listening who's like, get rid of replay altogether. I want you to pay attention to when it works and what the situation would be if we didn't have replay. It can make a mammoth change in a lot of games. Baseball, we got ABS now. There are games where it's like strike three and the hitter's like, no, challenge that. And it's like, oh, that's ball three. The next pitch is a ball. You got runners at first and second with one out. You would have had a wrong call, two outs, and only a runner at first. It makes a world of difference. And there are better examples. The fifth down with Missouri, right? Like, that's not a thing now. Don Dankinger messing up the first base call and screwing the Cardinals out of a World Series. That's not a thing anymore. That's obviously wrong. We can correct those things, and that's a good thing. They just have to be more efficient with it. They have to keep it moving. If it isn't clear and obvious, on with life. And what happened with the Michigan game was just a calamity, man. So I agree. There are times where I'm like, oh, gosh, replay again. But it's not like just level the entire house. You know, we got to remodel the kitchen and the spare bedroom here. But we shouldn't level the whole house because those two departments need work. You know, wouldn't get rid of the whole thing.
2: It's such a sticking point for me, and it's not even that I haven't heard or thought about the other side of the conversation, and frankly, I think you made a lot of points where that would be, in my opinion, the best of the current situation is have, at very least, if we're gonna have to live with instant replay, have it be quicker. Have it not be such a debate, not have to go to commercial break. Like, that's the part of it that I think ruins or increases the gamesmanship of instant replay, whereas it was never supposed to be that. It's now another chess piece on the board, depending on the circumstance and what sport you're watching. You know, sometimes you're in the middle of a fourth quarter, high action, high octane, important drive in a game, and the world has to stop because we need to figure out whether the knee was down or not. And, like, I'm just not for it. Now, don't get me wrong, clear and obvious, move on quickly. Those words make a lot of sense to me if we are stuck in the world with instant replay. But guess what? Sports, and I don't want to, like, I realize I'm a former professional athlete and this feels like very self-aggrandizing, but it's art. It's not a science. You know what I mean? This isn't something that's exacting. Everybody approaches the quarterback position differently. Every starting pitcher in Major League Baseball has a different tweak. A fastball isn't a fastball. Some guys hold it with this grip. Some guys hold it with that grip. Some guys like the seams facing this way. Some guys like the seams facing that way. It's what makes the game beautiful. We wouldn't go and criticize Picasso's every brush stroke. Otherwise, the guy would have gone insane. He would have never picked up a paintbrush again. You know, it's to me less scientific and more artistic. And even officiating a game, I see it through that lens. So what happened to Western Michigan, to be perfectly honest with you, is atrocious. Because with my own eyes and everybody else's, they won that football game. And then through the scrutinizing detail of instant replay, they snatched a defeat from the jaws of victory and gave it to Michigan, who did not deserve it. I mean, like, because plain as day, it looked like what it was. And as it turns out, under the new protocol, it is what it is. It should have been a W and an enormous upset all over again for Michigan at the Big House. And look, even when they get instant replay right, there are times where I'm saying to myself, holy cow, we just wasted a whole lot of time to get that call. That is consequential, correct. However, I would have enjoyed the game just as much either way. Now, I get it. There's bettors and there's money and there's markets that depend on this thing. And we have to be critical, and it's crucially important that these are really, really third parties. And they're looking at these games through objective lenses, these officiating crews, because if they're not, then you have a whole nother detail of the game that's turned on its ear. But yeah, I just can't stand how Western Michigan lost that game. And it is a damning situation that we're going to invest more into instant replay instead of less. But again, that's a hill I'm willing to die on. And I'm all alone. And I realize it. Like, nobody wants to be on this hill with me.
5: Yeah, I can't stand it either because I had Western Michigan over 7.5 wins. And
3: I
5: thought that was going to be a big one in my back pocket. Interesting game today to move the conversation forward. I think the value, and I get a lot of, you know, data from people who are much smarter than me and you know, models who are much smarter than me. You guys are going to be shocked at what the models are telling me today. The models are telling me today to hammer the over. I know that sounds crazy. But at 43, I think I saw 43.5 on underdog latest tick. It's moved too much. It opened 46 and it's gotten hammered down. And the value, as they say, is now on the over. I mean, I'm going to bet the over? No. You don't have to bet every edge that ever gets handed to you because there's these things called situations and stipulations and scenarios that maybe don't favor the over. And I think there's a lot of defense in this game that obviously pushes towards that. But the real question is, has the spread moved too much? The total's one thing. Get a late touchdown, get a late, you know, pick six. I've seen a lot of defensive games go over because of sloppiness. But the Oklahoma number, which was a massive, massive adjustment. Oklahoma was a 2-point underdog on the look ahead when this line opened in early August. Underdog, not our sponsor, but shout out to them too. But they were an underdog in this game. Now they are almost a touchdown favorite. 6.5 is the latest number I see. Way, way too much of an over adjustment. Now, again, does that mean I'm going to go empty the account on Michigan? No, because there's other things at play here. But this is a great early litmus test for market dynamics. And we see this more in college football than the NFL. You will not see an NFL line move more than 3 points. Very rare, unless the starting quarterback gets hurt, of course. But that's not the case here. I think there has to be a point where you just hold your nose and bet Michigan. But I don't know if I'm there yet. Maybe by the end of the show, you guys can convince me. I don't know if I could get there. But I like every number I'm seeing. Like, for example, the Bryce Underwood touchdown number. It's a half. One, can you throw one touchdown, Bryce Underwood? I mean, like, these are numbers that you usually see for FCS teams facing FBS opponents. This is Michigan at home against a big-time opponent. I want to unload on a lot of these props and a lot of these angles that I see value on with Michigan, but I don't know. The situation might just be too much for me to get there.
3: You know, when you mention the models, what they're saying, my stupid mind thinks of, it'd be cool if you had like a text thread going with like Cindy Crawford and Giselle Bundchen.
5: Oh, yeah.
3: You know, like, I think the
5: over is the right
3: That's
5: a different
3: player,
5: show.
3: Right? Yeah.
2: Yeah.
3: I would like that. Yeah. Those are the models right there that you're relying on. I like that idea. All right. We've got Rich Hornberger, Penn State All-American, Jared Smith, FSR betting analyst. I'm Brian Noe. Football is back on Underdog Sports, and so is your chance to instantly call yourself a millionaire. 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All right, coming up next, prop it up, the prop betting market. We will compare copious amounts of notes, get you a couple of plays. Hopefully they're winners. It's just a bunch of legwork for nothing. We'll get you some winners around the corner as well. 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
19: 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And all that was off.
17: 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Join me as we track the truth through tangled cover and cold case files, where every trail tells a story, and every story leaves its own trail of blood. Blood Trails.
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3: Ah, yes, the prop betting market. Jared, we start with you with something you like.
5: Well, we just talked about Bryce Underwood and how maybe his passing touchdowns prop was a good bet. We're going to stay away from that, though. We're going to look at his rushing yards, and we're going to go lower than 31.5. We love betting the lowers on rushing yard props for quarterbacks. Why? Because sacks count to the negative. And when he faced Oklahoma last year, he finished with -1 rushing yards.
3: Oh, wow.
5: Now, he only got sacked once. He only actually attempted 3 rushes in that game. And I think in general, I expect Bryce Underwood to play better than he did last week, even though he's obviously facing stiffer competition. He played really bad last week. The thing that really intrigues me about this bet, obviously the sacks matter as well, but there's a chance he might get benched. I would not be shocked if at some point during the game, especially in the second half, if Michigan's offense really struggling, I would not be shocked if they brought in any of the backups. They got a couple of guys. They got a kid they transferred from Colorado State last year. They got a freshman as well. They have 2 capable backup quarterbacks. So Bryce Underwood, lower than 31.5 rushing yards, my favorite prop of the day.
6: All right. Underdog has John Mateer listed with 30.5 rushing yards. And I'm actually going to take the higher than 30.5 rushing yards on this one because, look, this was the game plan. Ben Arbuckle revealed their plan a year ago with John Mateer. It was to attack them with his legs. And he's a legit rushing quarterback. You look all the way back at 2024, this has been a part of his makeup, over 800 yards rushing. And don't look at a week ago and say, yeah, well, I mean, he rushed for like 7 yards against UTEP. They demolished them, and they weren't going to put Mateer in any sort of harm's way. I think this is the game plan. He was Oklahoma's leading rusher last time around. So I think the over or the higher than 30.5 is going to hit, and it's going to sail past there. I think this is going to be a part of the game strip. So give me John Mateer higher than 30.5 rushing yards.
3: Okay, well, hey, back with it. Let's stick with this game, shall we, right? You could do a little same-game parlay if you want, but I'm going to go Jordan Marshall lower than 63.5 rushing yards. He did next to nothing last week against Western Michigan. In my mind, it goes up against a very better defense in Oklahoma. And really, think about this. What are you keying in on? Is it, hey, man, we got to slow down Bryce Underwood in this dynamic passing attack, right? Or is it, we need to slow down the running game here. We need to slow down Jordan Marshall. That's the head of the snake. So I'm going to go lower than 63.5 rushing yards. His prop ticked down a lot week over week, and maybe too much. Time will tell, but I still think there's value on the lower. So I'll go on the low with Jordan Marshall under 63.5. Sorry, lower than 63.5 rush yards. Got to get the
5: I like
3: that,
5: right. On the low. Yeah. I'll give you another quick one.
3: Okay.
5: LJ Martin, lower than 16.5 receiving yards. BYU running back. Not a huge part of their passing game. And when Arizona faced BYU last year, it was a long game. It was an overtime game. And he did not, I think he only recorded 1 catch in the entire game, and it was for like 3 yards. So I think LJ Martin, while he's obviously a big part of the running game, not a huge part of the passing game. So I do like using the running back props if I can find an angle that I like lower than 16.5 receiving yards for LJ Martin. You might hear that one a little bit later as well.
3: Okay. I almost went lower on Arch Manning's rushing yards for what you're talking about, Jared.
5: You
3: right?
5: know we love the
3: shaky
5: sacks.
3: Shaky O-line, at least the question mark. Sack yeah. yardage, 26.5. It's tough right there. All right, coming up next, this matchup looks one-sided heading in. We'll play out then.
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1: There was a murder in Central Ohio that many people still don't want to talk about. The man who committed that crime once sat on death row, but now he's on the run. His name is Lester Eubanks. Lester didn't tunnel out of prison or scale a stone wall. On a December morning in 1973, he and a small group of inmates were granted permission to walk outside prison walls. His handcuffs were taken off. He changed into civilian clothing, and he and three others were driven to a local mall. They were told they could wander the stores and were asked to return to a designated meeting spot. Hours later, all the inmates came back, except Lester Eubanks. And he hasn't been seen since.
2: He had a full plan. The guy had a plan.
3: I was just astounded that this could actually happen.
1: There were many years when it seemed like no one was even looking for Lester. But recently, his whereabouts have become the focus of the U.S. Marshals Service, the federal agents who track fugitives. The case is testing the marshals.
4: Those nine lives are running out, and we're going to catch up with Lester.
1: And is being urged on by those hurt most by Lester's crime.
5: He's had enough free time. He confessed to the crime, and his time is up.
1: I'm Sunny Hostin with ABC News. Over the past year, a team from the ABC News investigative unit joined the search for Lester Eubanks. They uncovered new leads, possible sightings, and at every turn found resistance from those who want Lester Eubanks to be forgotten. What they've uncovered is a case that's about more than murder. It's about family loyalty, a life on the run, and a first-hand look at how the U.S. Marshals are trying to solve one of the oldest fugitive cases in American history. Now they may be closer than ever. From ABC News.
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12: It was an All-American battle in New York at the U.S. Open men's semis Friday night. Ben Shelton defeated Francis Tiafoe in four sets. Shelton now faces Alexander Zverev in Sunday's final. The Chicago Bears gave running back DeAndre Swift a three-year extension. Falcons quarterback Cooper Rush will start Sunday. Tua Tagovailoa is out with an oblique injury. In college football, number 23 Missouri was a winner at Kansas 38-21. Easy victories for Louisville, Virginia, and NC State. Boston College beat Rutgers 28-21. The late ball game went to San Diego. The Padres have won five straight after a 7-5 decision at San Francisco. Arizona ripped Texas 9-1. Tampa Bay, a 3-1 winner over Houston on a homer in the bottom of the ninth. Junior Caminero's 40th of the year. The Yankees beat the Mets 6-4. The Dodgers won their eight straight, 6

0: 2 at Miami, and the Braves beat the Phillies in 11. I'm Steve DeSager.
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5: 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So there's no debate. The matchup of the day is number 1 Ohio State against number 4 Hook'em, the Texas Longhorns. 7:30 p.m. Eastern time tonight. We get it on. I think the matchup within that matchup is top billing as well. I think it's the QB matchup. I love the QB matchup in Ohio State, Texas, because we've got Arch Manning, who might be the number 1 pick when the 27 NFL draft rolls around, right? Like, he's got all the tools. He's got the name. He's got all, could very well be the number 1 overall pick. Julian Sayin, to me, you tell me if you think this is a good comparison. I think it is. But you could say, this is not your best work. I got to be honest with you. I think he's very Purdy-ish. Doesn't he remind you of Brock Purdy? Right? Where, just like Purdy, Sayin, he doesn't have great traits. He doesn't have anything that really makes you drool. Right? Because he doesn't have those type of elite traits. You know, but what he does do, like Purdy, make smart decisions, very accurate, throws with anticipation. You can win big games with Julian Sayin. He just doesn't have those traits that make you ooh and ah and like, oh, this is going to be the number 1 overall pick. It's definitely going to be Julian Sayin. You're not going to say that about him. But especially in a matchup like this, I wouldn't be shocked at all if he has the better evening. But it's just, it's a funny thing where we fall in love with traits. And it's like, just fall in love with what players get out of their traits, okay, right? Like, for a long time, no one wanted to say Tom Brady was the best quarterback in the NFL. They're like, oh, Aaron Rodgers, these traits, like, look at him throwing. It's like Tom Brady's just winning ring after ring after ring. At some point, it's not about the traits you have. I could beat Tom Brady now and with his 40-yard, his peak 40-yard dash back then, right? Like, he can't run. He can't move. But he was unbelievable at getting the best out of the ability he did have. And so that's the thing. Like, don't fall in love with just traits. Arch Manning definitely has the traits won. But what Julian Sayin gets out of his traits is something you can't overlook. And it's going to be on display tonight. Can't wait for this one.
6: Yeah, and I think also, I think Julian Sayin has progressed a lot. I remember, it wasn't just for Arch. It was also for Julian Sayin. First career start, game 1 of the season when Ohio State took on Texas just a year ago. And so while the world is talking about Arch Manning because of his last name, Ohio State was focused on making sure that their quarterback, who also debuted a season ago as a first-time starter, progressed as well. And he has. I thought he looked great last week. Now, here's the thing. I do agree with you. In football, especially football, because it's such a position-specific sport, good enough is good enough. And it is oftentimes that people, based on what they're seeing around the game, misjudge what good enough looks like. You don't have to run a 4.5 40 to be a starting quarterback. You don't have to be 6'5" to be a starting quarterback. You don't have to have a missile for an arm to be a starting quarterback. You need to be good enough in a lot of different categories. And then truthfully, you can have some glaring traits that are a little bit off, and you could still have an unbelievably successful career. We've seen that time and time again. How many people talked about the funky throwing motion of Phillip Rivers? He ended up having an astonishing professional career. How many people talked about Drew Brees' height? He had an astonishing pro career. Tom Brady, perfect mentor. I mean, the greatest of all time at the position. He couldn't run out of sight in a week. I mean, I watched it. There were times where you would watch him try to extend plays on the practice field when I was playing for the Patriots, and it looked like the galloping ghost out there. You know, it looked like he was a band leader with a baton in his hand, and he had like the frog legs coming out in front. Now, did that Clydesdale end up throwing for more yards and more touchdowns and win more Super Bowls than everybody? Yeah. So I agree with what you're saying with saying. However, I will say this. I think that the matchup I'm really keyed in for this Texas-Ohio State matchup is this Ohio State front against the middle of the Texas offensive line. They're a little unsteady at left guard. They've got some issues on their offensive line. And so, yes, it may look like Manning's having a hard time in this game. And a lot of people will say, oh, Julian Sayin's outplaying Manning.
5: Right.
6: Meanwhile, it might be Ohio State's defensive line is outplaying Texas's offensive line early in the season before they really gel and solidify and get the people in the right places. So that is a key matchup. If you really want to get into the weeds and be a football nerd, key on especially the left side of the interior offensive line for the Texas Longhorns and see how Ohio State is trying to attack them and get middle of the pocket pressure on Arch Manning and forcing him to throw early or throw it out laterally to the sideline because he doesn't have time to observe the middle of the field.
3: I like it. I like the analysis by Rich. And Brian, I agree a little bit on Purdy. The measurables are the same. Brock 6'1", 220. Saying 6'1", 215. High accuracy, 88% adjusted accuracy rate last week. I know it's Ball State, but very high floor. That's how I would classify Julian Saiyan. Ceiling might not be as high, significantly high floor. And that's how I feel about Brock Purdy. You know what you're getting every day. You know you're going to get a high floor, accurate passer. It's not going to wow you with his traits, but he's going to make the right decision to put the ball, keep it out of harm's way, even though Brock had a couple of, I'll call it the oopsies on Thursday night against the Rams. One of them, I think he had one or two interceptions, but he had a couple of turnover-worthy plays in that game. But overall, I agree with that assessment. I think the offensive line for Texas, Rich nailed it. That's the weak link. All levels of this roster on both sides, Texas and Ohio State, are about as buttoned up as you can be. The only holes that I can see are on both offensive lines, actually. Neither of them are elite. I'm not going to say they're bad because they're all five-star kids and they're all fantastic athletes and they, you know, are the opposite of Tom Brady in terms of their physical measurables. Like, they are freaks all over the field. But offensive line play, as Rich knows, it is about playing as a unit and it is about understanding the concept and what the other team is trying to do. That's where Will Muschamp and Matt Patricia, the defensive coordinators in this game, I think have an edge. Both are incredibly aggressive. They run complex blitz schemes. And they are going to do that. That's the one thing I've noticed in college football when I really dive into the film. The thing that has progressed significantly over the last, I'll say, 3 to 5 years. Now, I haven't watched college football film that in-depthly for 5 years. I would say really 2 years. A lot more motion at the line of scrimmage. What do I mean by that? Twisting, stunting. It used to be my guys against your guys. I'm going to go bull rush and we're going to get pressure. Now it's more complex. They've taken it to another level. And what that does is it forces the offensive line to be much more assignment sound. Mm-hmm. And if you're not playing as one and you've got the defensive tackle that's stunting around the nose and they're trying to get that angle, it's going to cause chaos. And havoc is such a big part of defense and offense. Can you cause those explosive plays? Defensively, they're TFLs, they're sacks, they're tips, overthrows, interceptions. And on the offensive side, obviously, they're, you know, long plays that result in scores or at least, you know, 15 to 20 yards minimum gain. So I think that's where on the Texas side, their offensive line, I haven't seen that cohesion yet. Now, it's early. Ohio State, same thing. It's early. I'm not going to make any judgments yet. But if I had to peg one weak link for both teams, it's that continuity on the offensive line.
5: Yeah, it's you're seeing more advanced tactics in the college game defensively. You see that in the NFL all the time. They talk about simulated pressure, which means who's rushing, right? Like, they make it look like these are the four guys rushing, and then they drop one of those guys and rush someone else. So now the college game a lot of times is turning into not only who's rushing, but how are they rushing, to Jared's point. It's like, okay, these are the four guys that are actually rushing, but they're not going straight ahead. It's a twist. It's a stunt. It's moving around. And so they're changing things, you know, here in college quite a bit, and it's getting more advanced. There's no doubt about that. What I find so interesting about this matchup is Arch Manning's rushing yardage, right? Because what can hurt you can also help you in terms of this prop bet, where the offensive line is questionable for Texas. And so if Arch Manning is sacked, that obviously hurts your higher bet if you're going higher than 26.5 rushing yards. But if the line's a little leaky and Arch is like, I'm out of here, and he tucks it and runs, right? Like that's going to help you if you're on the higher. So if you had to pick one way or the other, I lean lower. I like lower more on 26.5, but where are you leaning on Arch Manning's rushing yards here, Rich? Higher or lower than 26.5?
6: I'm going to say higher. And here's the reason why. It's because I feel like he's going to get flushed from the pocket a lot.
5: Yeah.
6: So when a pocket breaks down from the outside in, that, you know, edge rushers having success, you see a lot of sacks. You see a lot of interceptions because the quarterback's trying to get rid of the ball quickly over the middle of the field because he has some room to step up in the pocket, but the clock's going off in his head and the alarms are buzzing, right? So edge rushers, good edge rushers create turnovers in the passing game and they create sacks. When you have interior pressure, it leads to a quarterback being flushed to the edges of the offense, which obviously benefits your defense greatly, your coverage greatly, because now you only have to defend one side of the football field one way or the other. And it can lead to more sacks, obviously, it can lead to losses of yardage. But with a quarterback who's capable outside the pocket of getting yards with his leg, depending on coverage, you can see middle of the pocket breaks down, Arch Manning escape, not seeing what he likes downfield and having to rush for more yardage as a result. So if you see middle of the pocket pressure, then you could see Arch Manning's rushing yardage climb and climb and climb throughout the day.
4: Yeah, I don't know. This is a tougher one.
5: Yeah.
4: I would say this is tough.
5: It's tough.
4: Because like the sacks are so they're very punitive. And I think there's going to be a few today. I do.
5: Yeah.
4: I think that's the part, because if the handicap in the game is there's one weak spot on Texas's roster and it's the offensive line, why am I going to bet into something that could potentially get derailed by, like, I don't care how many good positive rushing plays you have in the game. You take two or three sacks for 10 yards each, like, forget it. Like,
5: yeah,
4: you're just not overcoming that monstrosity of a number to the negative. So while I think there is the potential that he breaks a run and goes for 50 like he did in the A&M game, by the way, that was a designed run. I don't think you're going to have as many design runs in this game for Arch. That's my guess. But I, to be fair, I don't know what Sark's got cooking here. I think the reason you bring in Cam Coleman and Hollywood Smothers, the receiver and running back, who are arguably the best two transfer players in the whole class, You got to give them the football. So if I was designing this offense today and I knew that my weakness was offensive line and I had the home crowd, which means I've got the cadence in my favor, my guys knowing the ball is going to be snapped, the defensive line you would imagine is going to be a step slow off the line of scrimmage, I am 1-2-3 ball out. I am get the ball into Cam Coleman's hands as quickly as possible. Get the ball into Hollywood Smothers' hands as quickly as possible. I want to see Arch's time to throw rate, which last week was a little on the heavier side, 288, a little on the heavier side. I'd like to see that thing at 2.6. Can he get it under 2.6 today? For example, we talked about Kentucky last week, 2.5 for their quarterback. That's what I want to see. I want to see 1-2-3 decisive ball out. Mm-hmm. If Arch is holding on to the football for almost 3 seconds on average, I think there's going to be some sacks in this game, and I think that's where the rushing prop is just going to get crushed.
5: And maybe, I like your breakdown, Jared. Maybe you look at completions, right? Underdog,
4: yeah,
5: is 19.5. You go higher than that for Arch. That's appealing. Because Sark loves the screens. You know, like, yeah, Trick Daddy, yes, loves the kids. Sark loves the screens, all right? That's the new song. That's the follow-up right there. He loves the short passing game, especially in a situation like this. Questionable offensive line, pressure. It's like quick, short, decisive throws, rack up the completions, let your athletes be athletes in space. Yeah, I think completions.
7: He had 20 last week against Texas State, and I don't think the offense really was designed for that. Whereas this week, it's going to be a much different offense, you would imagine.
5: That's the thing, man. These rushing prop bets for quarterbacks in college, painful.
7: Under
5: man.
7: Or pass. It's okay to pass. Yeah. It's either under or pass.
5: Well, unless it's Sean Levitt last week, right? Like Sean Levitt ran circles around Clemson. But that's the crazy thing. Arch, it's 26 and a half today, rushing yards. If he's got 35 and you've got higher, you're not out of the woods yet. That's the crazy thing, right? Like normally you're like, cash it, baby. It's like, not until it's triple
7: not
5: zero.
7: Not even close to out of the woods.
5: Yeah, no. Not even close.
7: I'd have to be at like 60 to feel
5: crazy,
7: Takes one of those weird sacks, loses 15 yards, and you're like, oh, man.
5: Oh, man. It can happen. It absolutely can happen. All right, we've got Rich Ornberger, Penn State All-American, Jared Smith, FSR betting analyst. I'm Brian Noe. 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All right, coming up next, is it this guy's final stand? Is that on the table here? It is Fox Sports Radio's Countdown to Kickoff, presented by Underdog. Unleash your dog.
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10: Hey there, I'm Jason Alexander, and this is my dear friend, Peter Tilden.
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0: 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All right, so our guy Bryce Underwood, is it possible this is his last stand? Right? Like, Kyle Whittingham, not exactly a vote of confidence, the Michigan head coach. This is what he said on Monday about his quarterback, Bryce Underwood.
1: He's our QB right now, and there is not a, it's not something that's infinite. I mean, at some point, you know, we've got to turn a corner, and we've got to see improvement. And so it's what you've done lately is very important in football.
0: I mean, put that in real life terms. You know, Rich, if you're like, she's my wife for now. Like, right?
2: Yeah.
0: She's my fiance for now. She's got to step it up, but for now, yeah, like that's some bad, bad.
3: That might be your best comparison you've ever had.
0: Oh, thank you. I appreciate that.
3: That was fantastic.
0: So that was Monday. Obviously, enormous news, especially in Ann Arbor. This is Bryce Underwood on Wednesday. Listen to this conversation.
4: What was your reaction to Coach McDaniel's comments about how your job isn't permanent?
5: Those comments about that.
4: Yeah, you said that your job is an infinite, you know, as a starter.
5: That's cool. I didn't see that. So,
4: what's your reaction?
5: It's cool.
0: It's cool. Like, it's fine. Like, man, dude, I don't want to nitpick the response. It's a college kid. What are you supposed to say? I get all that, but look, man, it is unprofessional. There's no doubt about that. You can't be like, it's cool. I just stunk it up. I had 5 turnover-worthy plays against Western Michigan, right? And it's just like, he's talking about maybe benching me. It's cool. This is not good enough. It's not professional enough. And even for a college kid, more should be expected. This guy's getting paid a boatload. He's not producing near the levels of what he's getting paid. And it can't be a shoulder shrug. He could have said a million different things like, look, he's got reason to say that, and I got to change my play, starting with Oklahoma, and I will, or whatever he wanted to say. But it's not good enough to be like, it's cool. He's talking about maybe benching me. That wouldn't be good enough for, name any pro quarterback. Name any top college quarterback. Can you imagine if they're like, hey, Arch Manning, Sark said that your position as the starter is not infinite. What do you think about that? You realize he can't say it's cool. Like, that's just not good enough. That's not professional enough. You got to bring more than just that. But whatever said, not said, it doesn't matter. What matters is on the field more than anything. And he has to step up his play in a big-time way. Because, Rich, if he doesn't, like, Kyle Whittingham's already looking at the bullpen. He's looking at Tommy Carr warming up, and he's almost signaling for the righty to come in. You know what I mean? Like, he's on the doorstep of making a change. And it's a tough defense for Bryce Underwood to go up against. But if you see more cracks and more turnover-worthy plays and all that type of stuff, don't be surprised if he gets the hook.
2: Yeah, I'm right there with you. I think just as much as we want to glorify a quarterback or a young player who really embraces criticism and does the right thing with it at the podium, we could also say negative things about somebody who doesn't handle it well. And then also be indifferent about indifference. I agree with you. Do I think that was awful? No. But do I think it was good enough? Is it the way I'd like my starting quarterback to approach a tough game, a tough moment in the trajectory of his career and development? No, not at all. And if I'm a head coach, I'm taking note. I'm saying to myself, well, if you're trying to like pass the test, so to speak, as to like what I'm looking for in my starting quarterback, how he handles controversy, that's not necessarily a failing grade, but boy, it's the next closest thing. It's the next closest thing. So it's just another mark in the, you know, on the side of the demerits for Bryce Underwood. Now, I don't think this is Bryce Underwood's last stand at Michigan, but I think it might be his last stand at being the untouchable quarterback at Michigan, and those things are different. You know, he throws a couple of picks, but he competes, and the offense moves the football, and Michigan loses 24-20 to an Oklahoma defense. I do believe they keep developing him. But if Michigan, again, can't function offensively, again, three and outs, again, misreads, bad footwork, bad turnover, and Oklahoma makes him look exactly like the quarterback they saw last year when Whittingham already gave himself public permission to make a change at quarterback, well, then that makes today very fascinating. Underwood, he's not merely trying to beat Oklahoma. He's trying to convince a new head coach that Michigan's future should still revolve around him, because that's how quarterback play in any level of football works. When you are the starting quarterback, usually the galaxy revolves around you and not the other way around. And so Michigan may be searching at the end of this game, but I don't think they make a decision at the end of this game.
6: Yeah, I think they might go to him at some point in the game. Either or, you mentioned Tommy Carr. They also have the name was looting me in the last segment when we were talking about it. Braden Fowler Nicolosi, Colorado State transfer. So they have some experience. He's like a graduate transfer. And then they have the young kid, the brother of Notre Dame, CJ Carr, Tommy Carr, who obviously has a ton of upside and obviously is a Michigan man. So there's some certain there's some buttons to push. There's some levers to pull, I think, for Kyle Whittingham. I personally hated the way that Bryce Underwood reacted to the comment. Now, to be fair to him, it probably caught him off guard. And I think the better way to approach it, at least from a Michigan standpoint in the media relations department, is to brief Bryce Underwood on those types of things before he takes the stage. Maybe he was briefed on it and his reaction was just aloof by design, but it looked like he didn't know that his coach was throwing him under the bus. And I think that is on Kyle Whittingham to communicate that with your head to, with your quarterback. Your gajillion dollar quarterback, like, hey, listen, we don't love the way you played last week. We have a couple of other guys that have looked really good. And if it doesn't go your way this week, we might try to switch things up just to get a spark. And I don't know if it's going to be a permanent switch or if it's going to be something that they want to do for the rest of the season. I would assume it's just see if we can get a spark and then we'll go back to Bryce later. But it's just, it's really hard when you bench a young quarterback. This is why, you know, the Fernando Mendoza thing and other young quarterbacks in the past in the NFL, like, I would rather wait to start him until he's ready, because it's a lot easier to pull Kirk Cousins than it is to pull Fernando Mendoza and to keep that confidence level up. And I think that's where we are with Bryce Underwood right now. The confidence level, I don't think, is very high. I would have liked to see a better response. Like, you're a quarterback. You're used to being caught off guard by things, you know, pressure in the pocket. Like, come up with a better response than, it's cool. Like, it just shows you just don't care, or you're just so maligned with the situation that maybe you've, you know, lost all emotion. The key for me here, Brian, is I think Michigan's got some guys on offense who can play. Like, I honestly do. And outside of Bryce Underwood, like, I like Jordan Marshall a lot. He's got, I would say, a little more oomph than most 5'10" players have. He's 220 pounds at 5'10". I mean, he's a brick wall. Savion Hyder, a freshman, really exciting player. Didn't get a whole lot of run last week. The receivers are okay. Buchanan, Utah transfer, came over with Whittingham. And then Andrew Marsh, who I'm really excited about. He's probably their best player on offense outside of Underwood. The thing I want to see from Jason Beck, the offensive coordinator, only 3 play action attempts last week against Western Michigan. If I was designing an offense around Bryce Underwood, it would not be 7-step drop Brock Purdy type stuff, scan the field, find the open window. It would be waggles. It would be boots. It would be play action off the edge, manipulate the launch point. I want to see a lot more of that this week from Jason Beck in the offense. And if you could figure out a way to get Bryce on the move where he's maybe a little more comfortable outside of the splash zone with this Oklahoma defense, which comes at you in waves, then maybe you can find some kind of offense down the field. They cannot do what they did last year in Norman, which is dink, dunk, sacks, run the ball into a brick wall, can't do anything, and then all of a sudden you lose by 2 scores. So I think we need to see a lot more across the board. It's not just Underwood. It's the play design, it's the weapons around him, and it's the ability for the offense to come together as a unit.
0: Okay, so we're going quickie style over here, right?
2: Yeah.
0: A little 2-minute drill. So, you know, if we take the whole play clock, we're going to run out of time. We're at our own 20. We got to go 80 yards. We got to move it. Pick up the pace over here. So we'll keep it moving along. We'll preview a couple of games rapid fire style. How about Oregon at Oklahoma State? I know you're over this, Rich. This is your keep your million pick, Jared, with the Ducks. We're expecting a resurgence here, right? How much would it surprise you if Drew Mestemaker and Oklahoma State rebound from a pathetic showing last week and at least stay within the number here, Rich?
2: It wouldn't shock me, absolutely not, because I think the greatest growth you'll see with a lot of teams, not every team, but a lot of teams, is between week one and week two of their football season, because it's kind of like, hey, we're knocking the dust and the rust off the pads. But I do like Oregon in this spot because basically the best case scenario happened for Dan Lanning and his staff. First rattle out of the box, they looked shaky against Boise State, but they still get the victory, and the offense still looked pretty good. It felt like smelling salts hit their nostrils. So I do favor Oregon being favored in this game, and I'll give up those points, but I could see Okie State also have an improvement bounce back game from what they did last week.
6: Dan Lanning undefeated as a favorite of 21+. He's never lost in this spot. 14-8 against the spread. Last week they lost against the spread in this spot against Boise. I feel like this is an Oregon slam fest. I gave him in the keep your millions, but I think I don't know what happened with Oklahoma State last week. There's a chance that Eric Morris and that offense, as they go from North Texas to the Big 12. They're just not quite ready for that kind of adjustment, higher, you know, going up in weight class. Zero sacks on 5 pressures last week against Tulsa. So the defense was terrible. Offense looked bad. Mestemaker, sub 70% adjusted accuracy rate. That's his worst game since facing Rich's Aztecs last year in the bowl game. So his worst game as a college quarterback. And if you play that bad this week, Oregon's going to drop 50 on you without breaking a sweat.
0: Okay, we only had 5 seconds left on the play clock there. You know, we're going to have to pick it up over here, right? All right, we got Arizona against number 15, BYU, 3:30 p.m. Eastern kick. BYU favored by a little more than a touchdown right here. What do you think? What do you think in this Monster Energy Big 12 tilt here, Rich?
2: This one's sneaky good because Arizona looks far more complete than people realize in week one. Noah Fifita went 22 of 29, 262 and 2 TDs, while Arizona's defense held Northern Arizona to -7 rushing yards. They recorded 5 sacks. BYU obviously has the home field edge in Provo. They obviously beat Arizona last year in overtime. But this feels like a much more legitimate toss-up. I like Arizona to keep it close. I'd take the points in this one.
6: Yeah, the numbers come down off 7.5 to 7. So the market agrees with Rich. Fifita is a very experienced quarterback. I would say he's a top 10 quarterback in the country, maybe top 20. Definitely has the physical tools and the arm strength to beat you, but he has struggled against BYU. 5 yards per attempt, 3 touchdowns, 5 turnovers in 2 career games against the Cougs, and he's only completing 53% of his passes. He needs to play really well. Tough to play at altitude in Provo, especially for a team from the desert, although Arizona's got some altitude as well down there in the mountains. I really like BYU's defense. Kelly Papinga is the defensive coordinator. He got promoted after Jay Hill went to Michigan to go work under Kyle Whittingham. I think there's some continuity there on defense, and the BYU offense is elite. I think the number's right here. I think 7 feels about right.
0: Okay, Tennessee taking on Georgia Tech. This point spread has been wacky throughout the week, right? Like Georgia Tech close to a 2-touchdown underdog, then it'll go less than that and be closer to 10. It's been a weird week with this game. What do you see in Tennessee, Georgia Tech, Rich?
2: Well, I think the freshman quarterback, Brandon, he looked really ready for the first rattle out of the box, but is he really ready? Overall, this is going to be his first real test. But Tennessee put up 638 yards, including 329 on the ground, and Brandon accounted for 5 touchdowns. But this is going to be a road start. Georgia Tech, they lose 14-13 to Colorado. So I think the Jackets, the Yellow Jackets in this matchup, they're dangerous because they're already kind of in desperation mode. I would say Tennessee gets the win, but Georgia Tech makes this freshman quarterback earn every bit of it. I really do. I think he's in for a long, hard day. It felt easy last week. It will be anything but easy for Faison Brandon this week for Tennessee.
6: I did bet a higher than in this game. I did bet Jordan Allen, Georgia Tech receiver, higher than 58.5 receiving yards. I think that's the game script here. I did do a deep dive also on the Tennessee offense last week. Granted, excuse me, it was against Furman, so we're not going to go too crazy.
2: Yeah.
6: But Faison Brandon, guys, this dude can play. 6'4", 225, he is all of it. I mean, his legs are a factor, especially in the red zone. Mike Matthews, their stud receiver, he cleaned up all the drops. He looked like he was a polished route runner. I mean, and they've got some serious dudes on the outside. Tennessee likes to run that wide choice offense. What does that mean? You mean you spread it out wide, and the receivers have a choice. They either run a comeback, you know, a little stop route, or they go vertical. And getting that, you know, that rhythm and timing matters for a freshman quarterback. But I'll tell you what, other than a little bit of, I would say, juiced up ball placement early in the game, true freshman making his first start, this kid is the real freaking deal, man. I am very excited to watch Faison Brandon play football this year. They've got another kid, Rodarius Jackson, on the outside. A lot of yak ability. This is a very dangerous offense. They're 1 week links right tackle. They weren't a great red zone team last year. I think they will be better this year because Joey Aguilar is not Faison Brandon in terms of his legs. And I don't really trust Georgia Tech. They've got a young quarterback too, the Mendoza brother. I think Tennessee names their score here, but the back door probably open. And I think Georgia Tech's going to be throwing it in this game. So fun game, offensive game, feels like. And Tennessee's a team to watch this year, especially Brandon.
0: Is it me or did you go Hulk Hogan right there with the Mendoza brother?
6: Brother!
0: I Hulk right there. I don't know. All right, last one. I was going to say eight more to go, so you thought you had to be faster. This is the last one. Arkansas against Utah. You know who sucks? Arkansas.
2: Yes, they do. Yes, they do.
0: They're bad. They're a bad football team.
2: They are. But yeah, look, Utah actually, conversely, is one of those teams I trust the most of all of the teams we were just talking about. They just put up 633 and 66 points, rushed for 364 yards, and only committed a single penalty after replacing their entire offensive line. Utah looks like they're ready. That's a team. Now, Arkansas on the other side of this docket, they won its opener, but its roster has 81 new players. Traveling to Rice-Eccles, I've been to that stadium a few times over my broadcasting career. That is not a quiet place for Utes football, especially when they get rolling early in the season. This one feels the one I feel strongest about. Utah, and there's no question. I mean, give away all the points. I think Utah is going to win by a landslide.
6: Yeah, I've got them in my – I do make seven selections every week for my confidence pool, my, you know, contest here in town. Utah's on the list this week, laying 11.5. KJ Jackson, starting quarterback for Arkansas, two turnover-worthy plays last week against North Alabama. And now you're going to, as Rich alluded to, I would say maybe the toughest place to play in the country because of the altitude and the environment, and it's at night. Mm. And it's an SEC opponent coming in. I mean, those Utah fans are going to be lit for this game. I don't love Utah's offense. I think I like it. I like Dan Pierre a lot. I think they're limited athletically at the skill position levels, but their defense is fantastic. Morgan Scally, who is the defensive coordinator, now takes over as the head coach with Kyle Whittingham gone. I think Ryan Silverfield, his first road game at night in Salt Lake City. Good luck, brother. It does feel like it's going to be a one-sided game.
0: It does. It does have that feel. All right, we've got Rich Ornberger, Penn State All-American, Jared Smith, FSR betting analyst. I'm Brian Noe. NFL Sunday just got better on Underdog. 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All right, coming up next, the moment of truth. Rapid fire. We each have a bushel of picks. We'll throw them at you frisbee style. All that coming at you right around the corner. It is Fox Sports Radio's Countdown to Kickoff, presented by Underdog. Unleash your dog.
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17: 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A black man from the projects comes forward with information about the case.
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19: 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They turn on him.
17: 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Lee Harris is sentenced to 90 years.
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17: Behind bars, Lee finds an unlikely ally in his cellie, Robert. The pair are like chalk and cheese. There's no way their paths would ever cross on the outside. But as a fellow inmate, Robert sees through the lies and vows to do the unthinkable. Clear Lee's name.
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8: 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Texas -1.5.
15: Wow.
6: Hook 'em. All right.
15: Stone cold lock.
8: And you know our how hard that is for me.
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15: very hard.
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9: Horses never sleep. I want to give you Salahuddin, which is a Baffert horse, but apparently his jockey's in ICU. So Woodbine Mile, trifecta box 1-3-4. Deterministic, notable speech, and archivist.
6: Okay. All right. Interesting names with those horses right there. And shout out to our guy, Saga. On digital, posting our clips, does a fantastic job. 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Top of the hour, up on game, TJ Hushmanzada, Plaxico Burress. You are in great hands in less than 9 American minutes. Keep it locked right here on Fox Sports Radio. All right, we got some picks to make. Let's do it.
4: Rapid fire.
6: Okay, Jared, we start with you. What do you like?
10: All right, I am going with Oregon, -23.5. I think they are going to bounce back really strong in this game. And I have a really strong vibe that Oklahoma State just might not be as good as maybe we thought they were heading into the season. So I will give you Oregon -23.5. I will also give you Iowa -14.5. I think you rarely see a Cy-Hawk game this large in terms of a spread. It hasn't happened since 2016, where you get a 2-touchdown plus Cy-Hawk game spread. Oh, by the way, Iowa won that game 42-3. And I'm going to give you, this is a contrarian pick, but the numbers I'm saying, I'm looking at, give me an over 43.5 for Michigan and Oklahoma. I know that's crazy, but Michigan is a home dog. 12-1-1 to the over since 2010. Doesn't happen a lot, but when they're a home dog, we typically get fireworks. So I don't know how Michigan's scoring. I think Oklahoma's got a chance to score, but over 43.5 Michigan, Oklahoma. Crazy pick. Contrarian play of the week.
11: Yeah, that really is. I was shocked when you said that. All right.

0: I think Arizona is going to keep it close with BYU on the road. Iowa State, Iowa, I'm taking the under 41.5. These games typically aren't barn burners, but they're hard fought. So give me the lower than 41.5 total points there. And then Ohio State at number 4, Texas. It was tasty to take plus points on the number 1 team in America, but I'm going to take the lower than the total on this one. So give me Ohio State, Texas under the 49.5 points. I think this is going to play out more like their first matchup as opposed to the college football playoff game. I think it's going to be a little bit of a chess match.
1: Okay, I like to get you lowers and unders, but
0: I know, yeah,
1: does not feature any of those things. Like I'm earlier in the show, I'm under 22.5 in the first half. It's ticked down. Now it's 20.5, so I can't use that for rapid fire. So we got to pivot. We got to pivot in a different direction over here. So here's what I got for you. All right, you ready for this? You ready?
0: Let's hear it.
1: We've got Arch Manning. Give me over 19.5 completions. Short stuff, quick passes. Sark loves the screens, especially with a questionable offensive line in front of Arch. So I'll go with over 19.5 completions for Arch. Sorry, higher than 19.5 completions for Arch. Give me Steve Angeli, former Notre Dame product over here. Syracuse quarterback, peanut butter and jelly. That is right. Give me higher than 274.5 passing yards against the Cal Bears. He's in the dome. He'll be cooking today. And as we went over just a little bit ago, you know who sucks in college football? Arkansas. Give me Utah -12.5. Enjoy the day! We are
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0: assembling it. Two pumps of the device and my son was conscious, gasping for air and coughing up milk.
1: They all went to the ER to make sure the baby was okay.
0: But upon arriving at Lehigh Valley Hospital, the diagnosis quickly became something so different.
1: One of the doctors had a theory.
0: She stated to my father and mother-in-law that we are young, first-time parents who got frustrated with our baby and violently shook him to make him stop crying, and a confession would only make things easier for us.
1: The parents were told to leave the hospital without their son, and he wouldn't come home for 7 whole months.
0: I'm a postpartum mom dealing with the grief and the trauma of my son being ripped from my arms. And I'm a mom who lost everything in less than 24 hours due to one doctor's misdiagnosis. Enough is enough.
1: And then the next person speaks. And the next one. The stories they tell form a pattern of parents walking into a Lehigh Valley hospital to get help for a child, only to leave without them. And the same doctor's name kept coming up again and again. A pediatrician.
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1: 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From Serial Productions and the New York Times, I'm Diane Neary. 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
4: A quiet residential neighborhood erupts in chaos. Carmine Galante, the feared boss of the Bonanno crime family, lies dead, his cigar still clutched between his teeth.
5: Masked men walked into Joe and Mary's luncheonette in Brooklyn today and gunned down Carmine Galante, a man believed to be the most powerful mafia chieftain in the country.
4: The execution sent shockwaves through the criminal underworld and set the stage for one of the most pivotal criminal cases in New York City history. From the minds behind the acclaimed television series comes Law and Order: Criminal Justice System. 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
6: My father should have been a dead man.
4: For decades, the mafia had New York City in a stranglehold, with law enforcement seemingly powerless to intervene. But the murder of Carmine Galante marked the beginning of the end. Discover how a group of young prosecutors took on the mafia, and with the help of law enforcement, brought down its most powerful figures. I'm Anasiga Nicolazzi, and from Wolf Entertainment and iHeart Podcasts, this is Law and Order: Criminal Justice System.
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8: 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And here's what you need to know.
10: In the NFL, money will no longer be tight for the following tight ends. Green Bay Packers tight end Tucker Kraft has agreed to a 4-year, $75 million extension. Las Vegas Raiders tight end Michael Mayer has agreed to a 3-year, $45 million extension. Today's college football action about to kick off with 5th-ranked and defending national champion Indiana hosting Howard, 6th-ranked Oregon about to kick off at Oklahoma State, 10th-ranked Texas A&M playing host to Arizona State. At the Big House, it's Michigan facing 11th-ranked Oklahoma. And last but not least, LeVar's 16th-ranked Penn State taking on Temple at the Link in Philadelphia. Baseball Friday night, the Milwaukee Brewers beat the Cincinnati Reds 20-0. They've become the first team in the majors to clinch a playoff spot. I'm Isaac Lohengrin.
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0: Yo, I'm TJ Hushmanz, and I'm joined by Mr. Plaxico Burress LeVar. You know, he's a during this college football season, he's a busy man. So it's just me and my dog, Mr. Burress. We're going to handle this show for y'all. 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Once you see Penn State start losing, go ahead and tweet LeVar Arrington. @Hoosh84, @PlaxicoBurress, or @FoxSportsRadio. The season has kicked off, and we always talk about this. Man, I love it because every week until February, we will have football. The Niners, man, put their foot all over the Rams in Australia. Wednesday, the Patriots and the Seahawks with Sam Darnold getting hurt, A.J. Brown going down. So we got a lot of football to talk about. I guess they must have told Kyle, hey, Kyle, go ahead and put your foot on their throat, man. We'll slide you a little contract extension. That was a little quiet extension that he signed, and we'll get in that as well. But before we do, Mr. Burress, how you doing over there, man?
1: Oh, man, everything's great, man. It's a beautiful Saturday, man. I'm here in South Bend for the Notre Dame's first home game at 3:30 Eastern Standard Time. They played against Rice, and it's just exciting, man. Like you said, it's a good time of the year, college football, and just excited to see my son play this afternoon.
0: Yeah, man, I've been trying to tune in and catch the Notre Dame games to see when Elijah going to get. I don't know, man. I don't know what these coaches be doing, bro.
1: I get
0: wanting to play upperclassmen because you feel comfortable, but I'm playing the most talented.
1: Yeah.
0: That's just me. And maybe I'm biased, but I'm playing the most. I done trained a bunch of dudes, and these dudes are all making at least 20-something million a year. And I'm sitting here like, I know what my eyes tell me. And if Notre Dame has four receivers better than your son, they win in the national championship. So if they don't, I don't know what's going on over there. That's all I'm going to say. But over here is great, man. Clear skies, palm trees, man. The weather is great. It was weird, man. We had some rain the other day. But it was weird. It was rain, and it was still hot. So I'm like, global warming is a real thing. We in Florida or something.
1: Absolutely. Yeah, it was definitely a real thing.
0: It was very, very odd. I was like, it is raining all day, but it's hot. So, yeah, that was something different. But let's get into what we witnessed Thursday. And I don't know, and maybe I did say this on this show. I felt like the Rams, I think they're going to lose 2 to 3 games in the regular season and walk their way into the Super Bowl as an NFC headliner. Well, the 49ers said not so fast. y'all must have forgot about us on over here up in the Bay Area. Dude, the Rams couldn't move the ball, and the Niners ran the ball at will. And obviously, you know, Kyle going to come up with schemes offensively to get them yards. Mike Evans was very good. Debo was very good. Christian McCaffrey was very good. The rookie running back from Indiana, Kalen Black, was very good. I'm trying to figure out the number one offense in the league last year with the Los Angeles Rams was non-existent. Matthew Stafford didn't play well. Puka played okay. Devontae didn't get going. Does it concern you the Rams lost the way they lost, and are you thinking, man, they may be a bit overhyped?
1: I think one thing surprised everybody else was the lack of offense. You know, here we are talking about Matthew Stafford being the NFL MVP of last season, and the headline coming into this season is that the Rams are going to win it all. And then as soon as Aaron Donald, rejoined the team, the narrative went to, can the Rams go undefeated? I'm like, wait a minute. I mean, now we're talking about being undefeated. But, just looking at this game, I think we all last week, everybody agreed that the San Francisco 49ers didn't have a chance to win that game. Just based off of the mere fact of, you know, the offense, Sean McVay, Matthew Stafford, Myles Garrett, Trent McDuffie, to bolster that defense. But If you would have told me that the 49ers would have came out and ran the ball for 174 yards at 5.8 a clip, I would have told you he was lying. And because you're just looking at all the devastating injuries that the 49ers had last year, how is George Kittle going to be? How is Nick Bosa going to look? How is 54?
0: Fred Warner.
1: How's Fred Warner going to cover Greenlaw? And they all looked like they didn't miss a beat. I mean, they came out on the football field like they was in basically in mid-season form defensively. I think that's what shocked me more than anything. But, you know, kudos to my guy Mike Evans, man, out there looking like he hadn't missed a step and dominating on the edge, making plays for Brock Purdy. Brock Purdy played well. But if you're the Rams and if you're looking at, you know, the way that they, you know, perform in that game, everybody's making excuses about flying to Australia and all of those kind of things. I think it's going to wake the Rams up moving forward. I don't think that's something that you're going to see from them, you know, for the rest of the season. It was a good wake-up for them, but to lose that game in that fashion in the division, your antennas have to go up a little bit. And just like you say, are the Rams overhyped? We don't know, but it was definitely a good start for the season for the 49ers.
0: And when you look, obviously, the Niners get this, oh, they're an older team, you know. The guys, they older, they going to get. When the season starts, the motor players feel good. We're ready to go. So
1: absolutely.
0: And so coming out of the gate, we, at least I felt like it was going to be a tough game. Once they said Aaron Donald wasn't playing, I said, this may go the Niners' way. It's one game. And historically, the Niners have done well. Well, Kyle Shanahan has done well against McVay. But it's just one game. And you, 1-17, I know people, oh, everybody that feel like the Rams is going to do this and that, all they just going to say it's one game. The older players, and we were all older players at one point in time, if you played long enough, man, them first 3, 4, 5 weeks of the season, we feel good. It's the accumulation of practice, the accumulation of the games that starts to get to us. And so if Kyle Shanahan can manage that part of it with the Trent Williams, the best offensive lineman in football, Fred Warner, the best off-ball backer in football, George Kittle, once he starts to round in the form, arguably the best tight end in football, Christian McCaffrey, arguably the best running. How many teams can say that? How many teams can say we have the best player at his position? And the 49ers could say that with four guys. And so, you know they're going to be good. You know Kyle Shanahan is going to dial some things up. You said it earlier. Mike Evans was lights out, played very well. Debo played very well. The key is, can they maintain this? And if they can maintain it, the NFC is going to be, you can't pick a winner. You look at what the Seahawks
1: not right now.
0: The Rams are going to be better. Are the Rams overhyped? No, the Rams aren't overhyped. They made a mistake, as we all, because you got to criticize them. When you fly in 2 days before the game, whereas the Niners got there a week before the game, now you open yourself up to criticism, because had you won the game, it was, oh, yeah, McVay, man, they did a great job with this, you know. You lose, and so now you open yourself up to criticism of, man,
1: so what is the time difference for Australia? Is it a whole day ahead?
0: Nah, I believe it's, is it 16 hours? It's 16 or 17 hours. It's one of them.
1: That's a lot, man.
0: It's so, they flew out like they just going to New York or something. 2 days ahead.
1: I get jet lagged just going from east to west coast. I mean, you talking about 16 hours? That's an adjustment that you can't make in 2 days. It's just not logical, you know, for the players to, you know, get on the same page from that long of a flight, man.
0: I can't say they're overhyped, but the way they lost was concerning, because now moving forward, and I mean, you have to have the mind of Kyle Shanahan. You have to have the players of the Niners. The majority of teams just going to run the ball at them.
1: Did they insert Aaron Donald back into that defensive line?
0: Run the ball at them.
1: They're going to try, and they're not going to. It's not going to happen.
0: Yeah. Once you get
1: so because even you just said it. If Aaron Donald was in that game, it would have been a whole different narrative.
0: No, I believe it's a different game.
1: To the game. Right.
0: It's a different game because the second topic, once we take this break, we're going to get into, man, he was on the milk carton, man. He was non-existent. We haven't even said his name. It's Myles Garrett. We're going to get into that because when you have the excitement, the expectations of Myles Garrett and what he did, we will get into that. And then Aaron Donald didn't play. So, in essence, you put your two best defensive players, they weren't there. They didn't went show over. Up, so to speak. And so we'll get into that, but you can't say – at least I won't say the Rams overhyped. I believe they can still reach and do everything that they plan on doing this season. But they're going to need help. Matthew Stafford and that offense, number one offense. Come on, man. You can't throw for 100-some yards.
1: No.
0: When everybody's saying they're going to walk their way to the Super Bowl. They put out a list of greatest teams ever. You know this year's Rams team was on the list?
1: Come on, man.
0: They were on the
1: list.
0: And I said,
1: stop it, man.
0: And I literally said, how could this team be on the list and they haven't even played a game yet? People were putting this Rams team on the list of greatest teams ever.
1: And they ain't played.
0: And the crazy part about it, if I'm not mistaken, they put a top 10 list out. They weren't 10. They were like 6 or 7.
1: Mm-hmm.
0: And I'm like, wait. Where is this coming from? And so the hype for what many believe the Rams can be, it's fair. But that's why the games are played on the field and not on paper. Because on paper, it looks like, wow. But when you put that ball on the field and the refs get out there and you got 11 on each side, you got a show and tell now. But we're going to take a break. We're going to come back. We're going to get into the Myles Garrett not playing well. We're going to get in our – is it concerning with A.J. Brown now getting put on IR, Sam Darnold missing multiple weeks. So it's a lot of key players – injured early in the season. We'll get into that. But before we do, the wait is over. Football is here, and so is DraftKings. 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
4: I'm Julian Edelman. 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

0: That is Plaxico Burress. I am TJ Houshmandzadeh. And before we went to break, we talked about it. Myles Garrett, he'll be fine. But man, you open the first game of the season, you're going against the best offensive lineman in the game of football in Trent Williams, arguably maybe in the history of the league. What he's been good from start to finish, it seems like that's what it's going to be. Zero pressures, zero sacks, zero tackle for losses, zero breathing on a quick. He ain't do nothing. He was just out there for decoration. Are you worried?
1: I'm not worried. You know, 40 snaps, and you go 0 for no hits on the quarterback, no sacks, no tackles for losses, no tackles, period. But I'm going to give Myles Garrett the benefit of the doubt, obviously. You know, he's been, you know, one of the most dominant, you know, figures at the position over the last decade. I mean, obviously, setting the sack record last year. I'm going to give him the benefit of the doubt because, you know, he missed most of the training camp and all of the preseason with a knee injury. So, you know, I'm not saying it's an excuse, but, you know, he did mention that, you know, it was on his mind while he was playing, and he was playing through some knee pain. I mean, if you go back and look at, you know, the game, and you're saying to yourself, you know, he did not look explosive as we are used to seeing Myles Garrett look. So I'm going to just, you know, go off of what he said that, you know, he's playing through some knee pain. He was thinking about an injury during the game. And you know that, you know, when you're on the football field and if you're thinking about an injury, then you're really not focused on the job at hand, because we all know that football is 99% mental and 1% physical. He may have been okay, but the fact that he did not get a lot of reps during training camp or any preseason games leads me to believe that he was not 100%. And am I worried about him moving forward? Absolutely not. And I'm not going to dismiss the fact that he was playing against Trent Williams, just like you said, one of the greatest left tackles we've ever seen. So I'm not just putting it all on Myles Garrett and say he wasn't healthy. I mean, Trent Williams has something to do with that too, because I believe if he would not have been playing against a Trent Williams, he would have had some sacks. He would have had some sacks and being able to get to the quarterback. But with all that being said, I think moving forward, you know, he would not put together another performance like we witnessed the other night, because we just know that it's totally uncharacteristic of him the way that he played.
0: I don't know if he can afford to put that type of performance. You're not playing in Cleveland anymore. You're playing in Los Angeles. And so,
1: what does that mean?
0: It's just more eyes on you. The expectations now, every game. If he didn't play well in Cleveland, it'd be the Cleveland Browns' loss. You don't play well in L.A.
1: But TJ, when you're like defensive player of the year, and you're going to a team that is a Super Bowl contender, it doesn't matter where they're playing. But it's Myles Garrett, and you set the NFL sack record last season. It doesn't matter if he was playing for the Arizona Cardinals.
0: He will be criticized more. That's all I'm saying. He's going to receive more criticism. That's all I'm saying is more eyes is on you. People expect you to do X, Y, and Z. And when you don't do it,
1: of course they do. When you go out there and do the things that he's been doing for the last decade.
0: But now because there's so many more people that are reporting on you, it's going to be so many more people.
1: Yeah, I agree.
0: Have something to say. And so for Myles Garrett, yeah, it's one game. It just sucks that one game is against a division rival.
1: In the fashion that happened.
0: Yeah, you had a knee problem. You're not feeling good. Mm-hmm. So now you're not in the type of shape that you need to be in, because you ain't been practicing in training camp. So now you fly so many hours to Australia, so now your body hasn't gotten acclimated to it. You're not in the type of shape you need to be. You haven't been getting the reps in practice. But now, if he plays the Niners the next game and he has a good game and Aaron Donald is playing, there's going to be many that are going to say, this is what happened when Aaron Donald in the game. You able to get off and do things you otherwise would not do without Aaron Donald. And so,
1: oh yeah, no doubt.
0: That's what's gonna happen now is if and when he plays the Niners again and he has a great game, it's gonna be this Aaron Donald effect. And that's where you open yourself up to that. I'm not concerned. It doesn't worry me that Myles Garrett didn't play well again. Myles Garrett had built a career on playing extremely well against the best competition since he's gotten into the league. So it does not concern me. But when he gets 99 back on that defensive line with him, just understand a lot of the credit may be given now to Aaron Donald that, oh, yeah, he helped them. They had to double him. Because now they know they don't have to double Myles Garrett when they.
1: Yes, they do. Come on, TJ, don't do that.
0: No, I'm talking about Myles Garrett. The San Francisco 49ers are not doubling Myles Garrett at all.
1: If he's 100%, I believe that he can still get at Trent Williams. Trent Williams is not going to throw a shutout against a healthy Myles Garrett. He wasn't
0: healthy.
1: He
0: just
1: healthy. Did. Now, I'm going to give Myles Garrett. The benefit of that, like I said, he wasn't.
0: It got so bad they start moving him to the other side.
1: Man,
0: I'm just telling. So
1: so you mean to tell me a healthy Myles Garrett playing against a healthy Trent Williams, Trent Williams is going to shut him out just like game one other night? You believe that? You don't believe that?
0: I mean, it's not going to happen often, but it happened. So if it happened one time, it damn sure can happen too.
1: I know Trent Williams good. I know he's great, and I believe Myles Garrett is great. But to throw a pitch out, to throw a shutout against a healthy Myles Garrett, I don't see that happening.
0: I mean, you've done it once. Like, what makes me believe you can't do it twice? And that's all I'm saying. And this is what the Niners did that was, I wouldn't say, you don't run away from Myles Garrett. You run right at him. And they were running at him. And we're going to attack you. We not going to let you chase from behind. We're going to run the ball right at you. And that's what they did.
1: And you're saying that's totally the Trent Williams effect?
0: That's Kyle Shanahan, Trent. It's the whole offensive line. But if you going against Trent Williams trying to sack the quarterback and you don't even know what deodorant Brock Purdy had on.
1: Dog, Purdy wasn't even hit. He wasn't even sacked once. He was hit twice in the whole entire football game. So what about the rest of the guys on the defensive line?
0: Myles Garrett.
1: Oh, come on, man. We was already talking about how good this Rams defense was prior to Myles Garrett getting there. So what happened? Where were the other players at?
0: Hey, on the milk carton. Missing. Hey, you know who we need to get credit for? We ain't brought his name up one time, man. No lie. We got to get credit. Hey, Raheem.
1: Yes. Yes.
0: Hey. Man. Wait. Did I do him a disservice? Listen, Coach Morris. Great job. Yeah. He shut the Rams down.
1: Yeah. Like, I mean, Raheem has always been a great defensive mind, though, even when he was in Atlanta.
0: That defense did a hell of a job against Sean McVay and that Rams offense. Matthew Stafford, a hell of a job. He did a hell of a job with that defense. Now, and it's easy to coordinate, right, when you got good players. So you see how that worked? Mm-hmm. You know, they was all in Atlanta. Well, we got to get rid of him. And they get

0: Alabama Crimson Tide football is on the air. 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
1: Roll Tide and welcome to the Alabama Crimson Tide pregame show. After starting the season with a win last week, Crimson Tide on the road and ready to start this challenging nine-game SEC schedule with today's matchup against Kentucky in Lexington. Logan, everybody, I'm Roger Hoover. Glad to welcome you to Kroger Field as we prepare for the Crimson Tide and the Wildcats. The 12th-ranked Crimson Tide, impressive last week, topping East Carolina 48-10. Starting quarterback Keelan Russell showed his playmaking ability in the victory. He led the Crimson Tide with 86 rushing yards and a touchdown, in addition to passing for 256 yards in his first career start. Alabama also showed it could run the football in the win. In addition to Russell's success on the ground, Daniel Hill scored two touchdowns, in addition to scores for freshman E.J. Crowell and Trayshawn Brown. The defense, strong. Yanze Pierre stole the show with an interception for a touchdown in addition to a sack, and special teams did its part as well, as the Crimson Tide started the year in style at Saban Field at Bryant-Denny Stadium. But now, it's SEC play. We know it's only September 12th, and this is the earliest SEC game for the Crimson Tide since 2007. But it is the new reality in this nine-game SEC slate that starts this year. Kentucky picked up a 45-13 win last week here against Youngstown State to begin the Will Stein era of Wildcats football. A former quarterback at Louisville, he grew up a UK fan. He is in his first year back in his home state after serving as Oregon's offensive coordinator. His offense was impressive last week, led by the quarterback Kenny Minchie with 301 yards through the air and four touchdowns on the day. Alabama has won eight straight against the Wildcats, including the last four trips here to the Commonwealth. Hopefully, that streak continues, as well as Alabama looking to win its 11th straight conference opener. Throughout our coverage today, you'll hear from the voice of the Crimson Tide, Chris Stewart, color analyst Tyler Watts, and Damian Square as our Cook's Pest Control sideline reporter. Jed Ainsworth is at our studios. He will keep you updated on the Alabama Power scoreboard. Also in the booth, we have our producer and engineer, Tom Stipe, at the controls. Butch Owens is our spotter and statistician, and Jerry Kelly producing this game from our Learfield studios. Coming up here in our first hour of coverage, former Alabama linebacker Christian Miller will join us to break down this matchup and look around the SEC. He and Gray Robertson are back as our host for the final hour of coverage with the LLH Healthcare post-game party. But right now, we're just getting started with our first of over 3 hours of pregame analysis for this SEC opener between Alabama and Kentucky. This is the Crimson Tide Sports Network from Learfield.
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1: Overcast day here in Lexington, Kentucky. There could be the threat of some rain, some thunder showers as we move into the afternoon. Temperature very comfortable considering what we've all been dealing with, both here in Kentucky. It's been in the 90s just like it's been at home in Alabama over the last few weeks. But under gray skies, we are getting ready for Alabama against Kentucky. You're listening to the Alabama Crimson Tide pregame show, coming to you live from inside the Crimson Tide Sports Network booth, presented by the Alabama Credit Union. That's where I am here in Lexington, Kentucky. Roger Hoover now pleased to be joined by Christian Miller back at our studios, ready to go for week two. And Christian, Roll Tide, can you believe it is time to begin SEC play week two of the season for the Crimson Tide?
12: I can't believe it, Roger. It's definitely early in the season, but talk about a great challenge. I'm really looking forward to seeing this Alabama team go out there against a Kentucky team that showed some things on film. I got to watch them throughout the week, Roger, and I think it's going to be a good matchup. We'll talk about that in a little bit, some of the challenges that we can expect. But of course, you know, week one for Alabama was a great one, 48-10 victory over East Carolina. Definitely saw a lot of good in that game. Some things we got to clean up. But overall, I'm excited to see this football team take the field again for week two against Kentucky.
1: Yeah, Christian, looking back to last week against ECU, what were some of the biggest questions you kind of had on your mind about this Alabama team going into the first ball game against an opponent? And how did they kind of answer some of those questions during the game?
12: I think we all were thinking about the running game, Roger. We knew going into the offseason that was going to be the biggest key for Alabama going into 2026. And I thought they did a pretty decent job answering that bell. Again, it's just 1 week, so we still have to see kind of how it all transpires throughout the course of the year. But in terms of rushing, Roger, they had 49 carries for 227 yards. Now, when you really dive into the numbers, you'll see Keelan Russell was the leader. He had 13 carries, some of those scrambles, but he led the team with 86 yards. But even outside of that, all the touchdowns came on the ground, five total. Daniel Hill with two of those, Keelan Russell with one, E.J. Crowell had one, and then also Trayshawn Brown. So we got to see the action from the two true freshman running backs a lot of people were excited about. We got to see this running game. And again, you know, there were some positives to take away from it. There was that one explosive that we saw from Trayshawn Brown. I hate that it got called back, but it just, you know, gave us a glimpse of the potential that that young man and this offensive line can have when they execute at a high level. Now, that is the big key, right? This week, Roger, they will be going against a better unit, right, an SEC caliber unit in Kentucky, who showed some good stuff on tape last week in their first matchup against Youngstown State. So I'm curious to see how this running game picks up, especially knowing that we're on the road. We always say running game and defense must travel. But in terms of last week, I thought that was a good showing for week one. Definitely some things that still need to be addressed and cleaned up in the running game. I wouldn't say it was perfect, but you could see the progress. You could see that they definitely made an emphasis this offseason. We saw a lot of inside zone, Roger, which we were wondering kind of how this running game would look from a schematic standpoint. And it seemed like, you know, they leaned heavily on that in week one. Now, I'm curious kind of what they might pull out of their bag in week two, because in my opinion, I feel like they tried to keep it a little vanilla, just tried to really hammer something that they knew they could go out there and execute at a high rate. And then I thought they did that pretty decently. But now I'm curious kind of how this running game could transform in week two. So that was definitely a key one, the running game. Also, just Keelan Russell, just how he would look in his first start. He looked poised to me. Now, yes, there were some issues with some operational stuff that is expected from a young quarterback. But overall, he had a very solid day. I think one of the most productive days for an Alabama quarterback since Bryce Young. He's 18 of 30, 256 yards, like I heard you mention in that first segment. No touchdowns to the air, but had one on the ground. And I just thought he just showcased why he's such a special talent and why so many people are talking about him. You know, he showed his ability to evade, his ability to use his legs, his athleticism to extend plays. Of course, we know that arm talent. We got to see that on display as well. And hopefully he can bring some of that poise and confidence into this matchup because it's going to be so important with his first start on the road in SEC play.
1: Christian, going back to the running backs for a moment, pretty even carries for everybody last week. Daniel Hill, 9 carries. E.J. Crowell had 7. Kevin Riley with 6. Trayshawn Brown with 7 before you got into some of the second team unit after that in the fourth quarter. What do you expect that rotation to look like, especially if this is a tight ball game, say a one possession game in the fourth quarter? Who could we see the most from that running back position?
12: I think there's two guys, Roger. Right now, to me, I'm seeing Daniel Hill and E.J. Crowell as kind of probably being those guys. Maybe Trayshawn Brown as well. I think you're going to see shared carries continue. You know, I think all those guys offer something valuable in that running back room. When I look at Daniel Hill, Roger, what I saw out of him in week one was I saw a lot of progress from a guy that took a lot of time to get healthy this offseason. He lost weight. He's transformed his body. During the spring and fall camp, you know, everybody was raving about how he's done a really nice job running behind his pads. That was something they really wanted to see. I mean, this is a big physical guy. Even with him losing weight, I mean, he's still in the 230 range, and you're starting to see him really run like that. He can fall forward for extra yards, and so that's what he kind of offers you. He can get north and south quick, but he doesn't necessarily have the same burst as some of the other guys, and that's why I think E.J. Crowell and Trayshawn Brown, I think that's where they come into the equation. We saw that burst from Trayshawn Brown and that touchdown that got called back. E.J. Crowell, he kind of has everything all put together. Now we understand why the staff was so high on this young man, even though he didn't hardly get to practice, you know, between the spring and fall camp. I mean, this is a guy that last week, he only had, 7 carries, like you mentioned, 37 yards. But what he put on display, Roger, was incredible. Just the balance and body control, that contact balance. And we saw him spin around, keep his balance. He's still moving forward on his touchdown run. He had a nice stiff arm. You know, beat defenders to the pylon. And so this guy has speed. He's got burst. He's explosive. He's physical. So I think if you're talking about who it comes down to is those guys kind of, you know, carrying the majority of the load, I would probably lean right now Daniel Hill because you got the experience factor there. He's a bigger body, can fall forward and, you know, fight for some extra yards. But then E.J. Crowell, because to me, he kind of just has that it factor to him where when the football is in his hands, he's going to pick up yards and he can make a play. But don't sleep on Trayshawn Brown. But I would say probably Daniel Hill if I had to pick 2 and E.J. Crowell.
1: Certainly sounds good for Alabama running the ball. Now, that's tied to the play of the offensive line that did some nice things a week ago. But the news this week, learning, and we saw it on the Friday availability report that will be updated today, but right now listed as out for this ball game would be Alabama right guard Michael Carroll. So how does this change things, Christian, for Alabama? Just trying to be effective as an offensive line unit without one of your starters returning from a year ago.
12: Yeah, I view it as a big blow, right? Something that you can definitely, you know, come back from, but there's no denying it, Roger. I mean, it's always tough when you lose a really high-quality football player, especially your best offensive lineman, and you're talking about a situation where you need your offensive line at their very best for their first away game in an SEC environment. Michael Carroll, we also know, is a big leader on this football team, and he, you know, when he's out there, you see that the tenacity he plays with. He's physical. I mean, he sets the tone for that offensive line, so it's going to be a tough task, but I will say this, the expectation, and at least from my understanding right now, you have Will Sanders who came back and earned that starting job last week. He struggled a little bit in week one. I don't think he was completely healthy, so hopefully he can be a little bit healthier this time around. But also Mal Waldrop ended up filling in for him, played more snaps than he did, even though Mal did not start. So to my understanding, I think you'll see those two guys at the guard spots. I know they've been kind of cross-training a little bit. Will Sanders for sure has been working at both left and right guard during fall camp. I wouldn't be shocked if you see maybe Mal Waldrop kick to the right side, keep Will at left, or it could be vice versa. But regardless, those are the two guys that I expect to see as of now. You could see Ethan Fields maybe at some point. I know he was listed as a backup at right guard, but I would say Mal Waldrop and Ethan Fields, those are guys that they both viewed as starters, right? Because at one point, really majority of fall camp, Mal Waldrop was the starter at left guard until maybe the last week or so of fall camp where Will Sanders finally got healthy and really came along. So they have two guys that they view as starters that are both probably going to play and contribute today with Michael Carroll's absence. But it's going to be so important that those guys can be playing, you know, at their highest level, give their A game today, because we know it's a different opponent. You know, ECU got a good defensive line for who they are, but this is an SEC opponent. I believe had five tackles for loss last week, two sacks, and it's going to be important that we can run the football, and it starts up front, like you mentioned. So that's something definitely you should keep an eye out in this ballgame, especially if the weather becomes a factor. We know you really have to run the football, and those offensive linemen are going to be the ones that are going to set the tone up front.
1: Absolutely. That's what we want to see today for the Crimson Tide against Kentucky, as we know that Will Stein, the head coach of Kentucky, has been calling for this to be the loudest game ever in the history of Kroger Field. He's got this fan base really riled up for this matchup, and it is an SEC football game, and for Keelan Russell, first time away from Tuscaloosa with the football in his hands. You mentioned a lot of the things you liked from Keelan a week ago. What's going to be most important for him today, especially playing on the road for the first time?
12: Poise and confidence. You know, anytime you play on the road, Roger, and you're an offensive guy, right, you're expecting the crowd to be loud. You mentioned Will Stein. He's calling for all the fans to be loud. I mean, I think he even mentioned sneaking some flasks in. I don't know if that's legal or not, but hey, he's trying
1: Kentucky.
12: To get the crowd. Yeah, it's Kentucky. So, I mean, Kentucky bourbon, all that stuff. Who knows? All right, whatever they do, that's on them. But, you know, Keelan Russell's got to be ready to roll, right? I mean, we know it's going to be that type of environment. The good news is, there's been talk all offseason about, I mean, his poise and confidence. They've almost even compared it to, you know, the likes of Jalen Hurts, Bryce Young. So I think that's one of the biggest factors. We know the talent that this young man has. But last week in week one, you got to see some of those operational struggles at times. Coach DeBoer, I believe, mentioned it in that post-game press conference. So that's something that needs to be cleaned up. You know, limit the pre-snap penalties, right? Make sure the communication is high the best that you can. You know, the snap cadence is going to be different, right? You know, at home, you don't have the crowd noise. On the road, sometimes you have the guard. He taps the butt of the center to kind of get the cadence. So they need to make sure all those things are clean, because what you don't want to have is a game where you're giving opportunities to the other team. Now, I'm not saying that, you know, it's not an easy task when you play on the road, and this is his first time doing it, but I would say that's the biggest thing, Roger. Then also just taking care of the football, taking what the defense gives you. Don't feel like you have to do too much or force things. I think we saw a couple times last week he forced a throw or two. One was almost intercepted. He was running across the field, threw across the field and across his body, trying to complete one to Ryan Coleman-Williams. Safety just dropped it. But those are the type of plays, you know, you expect a young quarterback to have some of those, but the goal is to limit those. And I think if he can do those things and protect the football, stay poised, stay confident, and have that command of the offense the best that he can in this type of environment, I think things will be okay. But it is going to be important that the guys around him help him out with the running game, the skill guys. And then, honestly, I think Ryan Grubb can help him out too, Roger. To be honest with you, I think if you get him in a rhythm early, maybe, you know, early in the game, start off with some, you know, quick game, screen game, things where you can just get the ball out quick in the hands of his playmakers, that will build his confidence, kind of get him in a rhythm, and I think that would be something that would be important in this matchup as well.
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9: Getting set for the Crimson Tide against the Kentucky Wildcats, our college football news is presented by Coca-Cola. Passionate fans in an ice-cold Coca-Cola, now that is a winning combo. Fan work is thirsty work. Enjoy a Coca-Cola. Christian Miller, last week we enjoyed watching that Alabama defense go to work. Where did it all start for you from Alabama defensively against the Pirates?
10: I would start with the 2 yards that they allowed on the ground. I mean, I don't care who the opponent is. If you only allow somebody 2 yards rushing, Roger, that is an amazing feat. So I thought that was one of my biggest question marks. Going back to your original question with week one, I forgot to mention the front seven, right? I mean, they were playing so many faces up front. And we were, you know, definitely optimistic, but we still hadn't really seen them go out and do it against another group. And we got to finally see that last week. I thought they did a really nice job. We got to see the transfers really step up, and even some unsung heroes, guys like Bingley Jones. Those guys up front, I mean, sometimes it might not light up the stat sheet, but when you turn on the tape and you see the way they're attacking double teams and letting those linebackers play clean and make all the tackles, you definitely want to give those guys credit. So I thought the defense was phenomenal, but there's no way you can talk about the defense without mentioning Yonze Pierre, which you did early on in the show, and he was phenomenal. I mean, that was probably one of the best games of his career, even though I think defense only played maybe 41 snaps. He had a pick six, did a really nice job. They ran a form of match coverage or, you know, single high, maybe cover one, but he was a low hole player, read the eyes of the quarterback, fell right in that slant window, made a nice interception, ran it back for six. Then he also had a beautiful rush. And as a former edge guy, I mean, it was a clinic teach tape, right? I mean, he went speed to power. He sold up field, got the tackle, had to turn his shoulders, and then converted to power, forklifted him right into the quarterback. So he was phenomenal. He's going to be important in this one, trying to get pressure on Minshew. But overall, I thought defense was solid. Outside of the one bust that we had on the back end, which, you know, it was a bust. It was all on us, really. You know, they went empty. There was probably an empty check. There was clear miscommunication. We had no middle field coverage. Should have had – probably it was Ivan Taylor. I think he was supposed to be the middle field player, but didn't get a reroute. It led to, you know, the big explosive that eventually was a touchdown of the next play or two. But other than that, I thought defense was solid. But today they have their true test, Roger, and that's what I'm excited to see. They gave up only 2 yards against ECU, but how is that going to look against a Kentucky team that rushed for over 200 on the ground? It's, you know, by committee approach. C.J. Baxter, transfer from Texas, had 2 touchdowns on the ground. Patterson, I think, rushed for about 78 yards. So you'll see multiple guys back there. And then Minshew, he threw for 4 touchdowns. This secondary, we know they could be one of the best in the country. But they'll have a much, you know, tougher challenge today against Kentucky, who, you know, likes to utilize their tight ends a lot. They were, you know, 2 of the 3 leading receivers last week. So I'm excited, Roger, because I think this is our true test defensively to kind of, you know, see where we are as a unit. A lot of people feel like this could be one of the better defenses that we've seen in Alabama in years past. And so I think today they have an opportunity to go out there and prove that.
9: And they're going to have to prove that against a Will Stein-led offense. No longer is he the play caller like he had been as the offensive coordinator at Oregon. But what can you tell us about kind of his style of play? This is one of the more modern offenses Alabama's going to face all year.
10: A lot of movement, a lot of motion, and a lot of misdirection, right? It's going to be critical that this defense has discipline because they're going to see a lot of guys moving around. They're going to see a lot of different formations and personnel groupings. They utilize their tight ends heavily. Whether that's in the running game, you'll see them sneaking out. They'll do tight end throwback, screen game. Linebackers, I think, Roger, are going to be key in this game with all the tasks that they're going to have. But with Will Stein's offense, I mean, there's a reason that he's one of the better offensive minds in college football. There's always something that he's looking to scheme up. He does a really nice job trying to deceive defenses. And I'm expecting him to really, you know, draw up, you know, some plays today, right? They might have been a little bit more vanilla last week. But today I fully expect him to throw the sink at Alabama's defense. So just expect a lot of pre-snap movement. They're going to try to get you confused defensively, right, because you can always get guys kind of off their spot. Or if you mess up the communication as a defense, sometimes you can just earn plays like that without even having to do much physically. So definitely expect a lot of heavy personnel, a lot of tight end usage. They're going to

0: I mean, in the run game, for sure, we know they're going to run the football. Linebackers, they're expected to play sideline to sideline. They're rangy. They got to be the guys leading the charge, right, and on the communication front. But also when it comes to the tight end play, typically linebackers are matched up on tight ends, whether that's inside guys or it could be outside linebackers. In this case, you could see Alabama, you know, utilize some 3-4 personnel, which would be three down linemen, four backers in the game, which you would probably see Yanze Pierre and Justin Hill out there on the edges. I feel good about those guys setting the edges, but I'm curious to see how they respond when they might be asked to drop in coverage a little bit more and play in space. They've shown that they can do it. Justin Hill did a great job with it last year as a true freshman, had some nice plays in the SEC championship game playing in space like that. But that could be something that they're asked to do a little bit more of today, given how Kentucky plans to utilize their tight end. So it will be important that when they are in coverage, they've got the right communication with the secondary, the guys behind them. They're able to, you know, tackle in space, do everything that they need to do to come up with some stops, because Kentucky really wants to go to their tight ends to the point where I believe Coach Stein had even acknowledged that the tight ends are almost like some of the best players that they have on their team. So I fully believe those guys will also be heavily involved again like they were in week one against Youngstown.
1: Well, Kentucky and Alabama both starting the season with a win a week ago, now meeting for this first SEC game of this 2026 schedule here today in Lexington. Before we go any further, let's pause 10 seconds for station identification. This is the Crimson Tide Sports Network.

0: Fans, I want to remind you to join me and Tyler Watts Monday night, 6 p.m. for Crimson Tide Rewind, live from Baumhauer's Victory Grill in Vestavia Hills. We'll take a look back at the last Bama game and look forward to the next one. Again, all from Baumhauer's Victory Grill in Vestavia Hills. 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That's again at Baumhauer's Victory Grill. 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
9: 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Well, coming up shortly, Jet Ainsworth back at our studios will take a full look at the Alabama Power scoreboard update. But Christian, already some good football going on right now around the SEC. Texas A&M and a 7-7 score with Arizona State early minutes of the second quarter. And then all eyes are really on Ann Arbor, Michigan. And right now it's the Wolverines, 7-0 over Oklahoma. Have you been able to take a peek at that game so far? Kristen, do you have me? Well, we will catch up with Christian shortly again. Michigan has a 7-0 lead over Oklahoma as the second quarter is just underway there. Some of the other notable matchups coming up around the SEC later today. Obviously, Alabama and Kentucky in the afternoon window of games. And then later on this evening, Tennessee at Georgia Tech. And all eyes will be on Austin, Texas, as the fourth-ranked Texas Longhorns will be hosting number one Ohio State. What a matchup we will have later on this evening after Alabama and Kentucky are done. But Christian, I was curious if you've been able to check out Oklahoma trying to get something going offensively against Michigan so far in that game at the Big House.
10: Yeah, maybe because I have it pulled up here in the studio. Maybe it knocked me off the server for a second. I apologize.
9: All good.
10: I'm seeing it now, Roger. Yeah, I saw that Bryce Underwood had a big scramble early on. Now Michigan's up 7-0. I'll be honest, I'm shocked about this one, given that Oklahoma, I mean, they looked really good week one. I know, again, week one is tough to tell because a lot of teams are playing lesser opponents. But I was expecting Michigan to struggle going against Oklahoma's defense. But so far, Michigan, I guess they got a home field advantage. They're looking to prove some people wrong. But now Oklahoma's offense is trying to get something going. They're driving down the field. But I am curious to see how this one plays out. I do think Oklahoma might, you know, find their rhythm and gain some confidence and probably make a few more plays down the road. But Oklahoma, Roger, to me, is a team to look out for in the SEC. I feel like they're one of the few, you know, teams in this conference that probably should have been talked about a little bit more. I know they're ranked currently 11, but I feel like all the talk was around Georgia, Texas, little LSU, and then, you know, kind of the rest of the bunch. But Oklahoma, to me, is a team to watch, just given that John Mateer, you know, before he had an injury last year, he was one of the top quarterbacks, at least, you know, last year before the injury was. Then they just needed to improve their running game. And I feel like they really paid attention to that this offseason. And defensively, I think they have one of the better units in the country. So we'll have to see. But I definitely think Oklahoma is a team to pay attention to in this conference.
9: So that's one of the huge games today around the SEC. And then I mentioned later on this evening, I wanted to get quick thoughts, Tennessee and Georgia Tech, as we see the SEC meet the ACC. It was a pretty good debut for Faison Brandon as Tennessee's starting quarterback a week ago in their victory against Furman.
10: Yeah, Faison Brandon is really special. A lot of people are talking about him and Keelan Russell, both those guys, young players that are really stepping up for their football teams. And I'm curious to see how Georgia Tech responds, Roger. They dropped one in Colorado. I think that was a little bit of a shocker. I know Brent Key does a really nice job. You know, he was here when I was here back in 2015. And it's hard for me to see him going 0-2 to start the season, but we'll have to see because he's got a big challenge on his hand for his defense. Just seeing, you know, Faison Brandon and the talent that he has. So, you know, Josh Heupel, another offensive guy. We've been talking a lot about these guys recently. I feel like college football is dominated by these guys. They love to scheme things up. They're definitely an offense that you got to, you know, be on your P's and Q's. They look to, you know, spread you out. A lot of people just expect them to throw the football, but they really like to hit you on the ground as well. And now that they have a signal caller in Faison Brandon, I think they're a team to pay attention to. But I think that's going to be a good matchup. It is in Atlanta, so we'll see if Georgia Tech can respond. But Tennessee is definitely a dark horse type of team for me, Roger, that, you know, I don't think a lot of people put too much stock into them going into the year, but they might be a team to watch out for maybe as a dark horse candidate.
9: Well, certainly a team that's getting all the attention is Texas. College Game Day was there earlier as they get ready for number one Ohio State against fourth-ranked Texas. And you get to see a rematch of what was a week one win for the Buckeyes last year. Kind of a low-scoring game as Julian Sayin and Arch Manning were just starting to feel things out. But now with a season under their belt, what do you expect under the lights in Austin later on?
10: I expect a heavyweight matchup. You're talking about two very talented, maybe some of the most talented teams in the country, especially look at Texas roster for this season. Ohio State, they're nothing short of talented as well. Julian Sandin, he's very consistent. He's a guy that he does a really nice job of that offense. Of course, he's got some really good weapons. Jeremiah Smith, in my opinion, is the best wide receiver in the country. But it's close because, Malachi Toney at Miami is definitely a special player in his own right. But we'll have to see. This time around, Ohio State has to go on the road to face Texas. Arch Manning and that squad, they looked pretty good last week. Again, it was Texas State week one. It's always tough to tell, but he was 20-27, 305 yards, four touchdowns. He did have one interception, but they've got some firepower around him now, Roger. Cam Coleman transferred in from Auburn. They went to the transfer portal, got two running backs that are explosive, some guys that can make plays. They needed to clean up their offensive line a little bit. They got a guy or two out of the portal that they're hoping to help them out. So we'll have to see if Ohio State can try to steal them one on the road, but I don't think it's going to be easy because this Texas football team, a lot of people are expecting big things from this this team this year. Steve Sarkisian, it might be his most talented team yet. So I think it's going to be a really good matchup. It was a low scoring game last year, could be the same way again this year, but I'm really excited. Outside of Alabama, Kentucky, that is my most the game I'm looking most forward to watching today.
9: Well, it's just great to have college football back, SEC football back as well. And again, the Crimson Tide and the Wildcats will get everything going in just under 3 hours now from here in Lexington. We'll talk more about that with Christian when we return as we continue getting ready for the Alabama Crimson Tide and the Kentucky Wildcats. This is the Crimson Tide Sports Network from Learfield.
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9: 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Appreciate everyone tuned in on the Varsity Network app as maybe they're still making their way to Lexington for this ball game between Alabama against Kentucky. Christian, we continue breaking down this matchup as Alabama gets ready for its first SEC game. And let's dive in a little more to the Wildcats with their quarterback, Kenny Minchie. What impressed you about the limited film you got to see of him last week against Youngstown State and then what he can do against Alabama today?
10: Yeah, I thought Minchie was an accurate passer last week. He was 18 of 27 for 301 yards, four touchdowns on the day as well. But I thought he just looked decisive, knew where to go with the football. Again, it's Youngstown State, but still, you know, as a quarterback, I thought he did a nice job. It was his first start. Now, he is a senior in college. He was competing at Notre Dame, just lost that job, and then ended up transferring to Kentucky. But now he's in a system with Coach Stein, and I think he looked good in week one. And it's going to be interesting to see how he handles the day-to-day against Alabama's defense, who we know has one of the best secondaries in the country, plus an Alabama front seven who is looking to try to get after him today, and that charge is led by Yonze Pierre. But I think Minchie is a good player. Roger, I do. I think he can deliver the football where he needs to go with it, and ultimately it's going to be on whether Alabama can get pressure on him and try to force some errant throws, because he's an accurate passer. That's why Alabama's defensive front seven is going to have to get after him.
9: Yeah, especially today against Kentucky. Is it really exciting to see what it looks like now in SEC football? We know about the size and the strength of Terrence Green, Kedrick Bingley-Jones, and then Devin Tompkins as well. But finally getting unleashed against an SEC offensive line. Are you looking forward to that matchup?
10: Yeah, I'm really interested in seeing how our defensive line shows up today, because we've been hearing about it all offseason. You know, Kane Womack and staff, they talked about wanting to get bigger. They did a test and found out, hey, we're like one of the smaller groups in the conference when it comes to size. So they went out to the portal. They got guys like you mentioned, Bingley Jones from Mississippi State. They went and got Devin Tompkins from Southern Cal. They went and got Terrence Green out of Oregon, who actually was same team as Coach Stein before. So they've gotten a lot bigger, Roger, up front, but now they've got a challenge in front of them that's going to be a lot different today, because this Kentucky offensive line has a lot of different guys and new faces as well. They've got Olas Allen, a former Alabama offensive lineman, starting on the right side. They've got a former Tennessee offensive lineman that's starting up there. So they've gone out and gotten some players to try to bolster this unit. So it's going to be a big task, especially you're talking about, I mean, one of my keys for this game would be Alabama needing to stop the run today, right? Kentucky's going to look to run the football. They had over 200 yards on the ground, and they're going against an offensive line that's got some experience, got some players from different places that Kentucky feels pretty good about. So we went out and got these bigger guys for a reason, so we could bolster our defensive line and stop the run better and more consistently. So now they have an opportunity to go out there and prove that against a better unit this week in comparison to last week in week one.
9: How about a key for this Alabama offense?
10: Alabama's offense, I mean, I think it really kind of similar. You got to run the football. I mean, when you're on the road, you're expecting a difficult environment. There's going to be a lot of crowd noise. We talked about the poise and confidence that they have to have, better operations, especially pre-snap. Don't beat yourselves with pre-snap penalties. But really, I think running the football, Roger, I heard an interesting stat from former Alabama quarterback Greg McElroy on the podcast that he does. And it was basically when Kalen DeBoer rushes for over 125 yards, he's like only lost one football game. And when it reaches like 140, 150, he hasn't lost at all. So if I'm Kalen DeBoer, heck, I'm just trying to rush to about 125 yards or so, and it looks like I got a chance
9: get
10: to win
9: done
10: a game.
9: The first quarter, right? And then you can move on from there.
10: Exactly. Just run the ball until you hit that number, then just sit back. No, I'm kidding. But I think you need to run the football effectively today, Roger. That way you can, number one, kind of manage the game and take pressure off your young quarterback. Listen, this is his first start on the road. It's an SEC game. It's going to be a challenge for him. You want to get him settled And running the football can help him do that. So I think that's going to be really important. Then I also think offensively, protect the football, right? Take what the defense gives you. Don't try to do too much, right? I think our defense is good enough where they can kind of help give you a little bit of a cushion, right? And I think offensively, you don't need to go out there and try to just do too much. Just play within the system, take what the defense gives you, try to get in your rhythm and just manage the environment, knowing what that's going to be. And I think Alabama's offense should be okay. But I will just say this, Roger. I mean, I know we're talking about Kentucky here, but I do believe this is it's a different Kentucky team. And if we're just being honest, you know, if we look at the past couple of years, this kind of has the DNA of a game where you're favored, you're ranked, you're the ranked opponent, or excuse me, you're the ranked team and you're favored, but you're on the road. And sometimes we have not performed our best in these types of situations. So I think it's critical that we've learned from that. We show up and we just do what we need to do, play our game of football, and just go out there and let the results figure themselves out, taking it one snap at a time.
9: Perfectly said. Well, Christian, we'll be hearing from you a lot coming up post-game in the LLH Healthcare post-game party. You and Gray Robertson do such a great job at breaking down Alabama games. We'll let you rest up and get ready to go for that show, but hopefully we get to hear you guys talking about an Alabama victory. We just appreciate your time with us during the Alabama Crimson Tide pregame show. Roll Tide, Christian.
10: Always a pleasure, Roger. Roll Tide.
9: When we come back, we will have a scouting report on the Wildcats from Kentucky radio voice Tom Leach. This is Crimson Tide Sports Network from Learfield.
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1: 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Tom Leach is the radio voice of the Kentucky Wildcats. He joined us on Thursday's Crimson Drive, driven by NASCAR, to give us a full scouting report as the Cats begin the Will Stein era.
2: The rep that Will has is on the offensive side of the ball, and especially his work with quarterbacks. And so Kenny Minchie is the starting QB, transfer from Notre Dame. It was his first time starting as a college player, and he was very sharp. I think completed 9 of his first 12, and the 3 incompletions were all throws that were in the right spot and just knocked out of the hands of a defender. So he was really dialed in and played very well. 4 touchdown passes, threw for over 300 yards. So I think in Kentucky put 45 on the board. So I think the feeling was that's what Kentucky fans expected to see, that kind of offensive fireworks. Now, obviously, it's the much deeper end of the pool this Saturday. But still, Will Stein's reputation and Joe Sloan, who came up from LSU, similarly, is for being able to work well with quarterbacks and produce high-level offenses. And so we saw a lot of big plays. I think Kentucky had 8 plays go for 20 or more yards last week. That's almost a fourth of what they had for the entire season last year. So that, I think, was exciting for Kentucky fans. The prospect of being more entertaining on the offensive side of the ball is what they were hoping, and that's certainly what they saw in the opener.
1: Yeah, with Kenny Minchie at quarterback, who are some of the playmakers around him that made some big plays this past Saturday, either running with the football or catching some of those passes?
2: Willie Rodriguez is probably the first place to start, because Kentucky is a really deep tight end room, and Willie's an NFL prospect. Big time talent at the tight end position. He caught a touchdown pass, and they had I think 4 different receivers catch touchdown passes in the game. Another tight end, Mikel Skinner, who didn't play much as a freshman last year, but seems to be an ideal fit for this system, caught one. They have 3 very good tight ends. Skinner's the more flex kind of hybrid wide receiver guy. Boyer is more of a big brute of a tight end that can block really well, but also catch passes. And Rodriguez is somewhere in the middle of that spectrum, but they're all very good. And I think they got very high blocking grades working for each other. So they used some 3 tight end sets in the game in the opener. And then Kenny Darby, very highly touted freshman that had committed to LSU and switched when Joe Sloan left the Tigers to come up and work for Will Stein. And Darby really looked good. Nick Anderson's expected to be the number one guy in the wide receiver room, and he was a little late getting started in practice, coming off some injury issues, and he didn't make a big splash in the opener, but I would expect that to change sooner rather than later.
1: There's been so much attention on the offensive side of the ball with Kentucky, obviously with Coach Stein, but how about defensively? What'd you like most? Who were some playmakers on the defensive side of the ball Saturday?
2: Grant Godfrey is an inside linebacker that played last season, started some games late in the season, and really kind of found his footing. His dad was Randall was a great player at Georgia at linebacker. So I think they have high hopes for him, and he certainly validated that optimism with the way that he played in the opener. They have 2 really good safeties, and they were very good in the opener, Ty Bryant and then Florida transfer Jordan Castell. And so they feel very good about what they have on the back end. Had a couple injury issues at the corners, so they had a true freshman and a little used sophomore playing at the corners. And I think they hope to have their starters back there this week. Up front, they didn't get a lot of pressure on the quarterback, but they didn't. They played it pretty vanilla defensively. I think felt like they had the advantage in manpower to be able to control the game. And so they didn't do a lot of the things that defensive coordinator Jay Bateman is known for. I think we would all expect that to change this week and for them to look more like his defenses did down at A&M, to be more aggressive. So I think the jury's still out on the defense because of that.
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5: Showers and thunderstorms will stretch from the Gulf Coast through the Ohio Valley and into the Mid-Atlantic. Some storms could produce very heavy rain from West Virginia and Virginia north toward Washington, Baltimore, and Philadelphia, with localized flash flooding possible. Farther west, isolated strong to severe thunderstorms are possible from eastern Kansas and Nebraska into Missouri, with damaging wind gusts the main concern. Florida stays hot and humid, with widespread afternoon thunderstorms and heat index readings topping 100 in some areas. Across the southwest, scattered monsoon thunderstorms continue, while the interior west stays mostly dry. Fire weather concerns remain elevated across portions of the northern and central high plains. And along much of the west coast, expect generally dry and seasonable conditions. And that's a look at your national forecast. I'm Jim Forbes.
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6: This is your Alabama Power Scoreboard update with the latest scores from the SEC and around the nation. When you cheer, we cheer. Alabama Power is a proud supporter of the Alabama Crimson Tide. Well, here we are. It is week two of the college football season. Plenty of action already underway in this early slot. Number 10, Texas A&M. They are at home. They're at Kyle Field. They're 1-0. They're playing host to 1-0 Arizona State out of the Big 12. And right now, the Aggies are getting all they want. 2 minutes to play in the first half. 14-10 Aggies over the Sun Devils. Texas A&M has the football at midfield. Also, of course, not to bury the lead, Oklahoma's at the Big House. They're taking on Michigan.
7: Good throw from Bryce. Goes QB run here on this play. Bryce Underwood with some room. Comes to the near side. Bryce Underwood 20, 15, 10. Bryce going for the pylon. Touchdown, Wolverines. Bryce Underwood with a 38-yard quarterback run. And Michigan takes a 6-0 lead here at the Big House.
6: Doug Karsh with the call from the Michigan Wolverines radio network. 7-0 is the score. Oklahoma yet to get on the board. 6 minutes to play in the first half in Ann Arbor. Also, number 2, Georgia. They are at home. They're playing host to Western Kentucky. It's been all dogs.
8: Gunner stocked it out of the shotgun with Frazier to his right. Face to Frazier, rolling. Drops it off to a tight end. That's Ethan Barbour. He's in for a touchdown. Holy smokes. Barbour in motion coming across the face of the play. Beautifully executed.
6: Jeff Dantzler with the call. They are underway now. It looks like in the second quarter, the beginning of the second quarter, Georgia leading Western Kentucky 21-0. A little bit later on today, Mississippi State heads to Minneapolis to take on the Golden Gophers of Minnesota. Vanderbilt's at home in Nashville to host Delaware. Florida, they will be down in the swamp to host 2-0 Campbell. Number 18, Tennessee on the road. They are in Atlanta to take on Georgia Tech. South Carolina at home to host Towson. Of course, a little bit later on tonight, number 1, Ohio State heads to Austin to take on 4th-ranked Texas. Here's the head coach of the Buckeyes, Ryan Day.
26: You know, good thing is it'll give us a great, data point on where we are and early feedback on things. But more importantly, just the experience of playing in a game like this early in the season is, again, one of the reasons why you recruit great players to come here. These are the types of games, and this is why we're here.
6: Also, number 8, LSU will be in Baton Rouge to take on La Tech. Number 9, Ole Miss will host Charlotte, Auburn, and Southern Miss. And then late tonight in Salt Lake City, Utah, to be the 20th-ranked Utah Utes hosting Arkansas. Last night, there was some football. The Border War is what they call it. Missouri in Lawrence to take on their arch rivals, Kansas.
11: 4th and 8 for Missouri. Lee goes in motion right. Simmons takes the snap. Looking, throwing, a crossing pattern. Norfleet, touchdown Missouri. Brett Norfleet, a 12-yard reception. His first touchdown of the season. And the big tight end from O'Fallon is waving to the KU fans goodbye and have a good night.
6: That's Mike Kelly on the Tiger Network. Coach Eli Drinkwitz of the Missouri Tigers made things even more spicy in the postgame press conference when asked if they wanted to renew the series with KU.
12: I don't really care if it continues or not. I mean, if they're going to be weird about it, then what's the point? You know, if they want to have a football game and play a football game and have, you know, a great rivalry on the border, then awesome, let's do it. But if we want to make it deeper than that, man, like, we left Kansas bleeding again, so call it good.
6: Ouch. Tide fans, this season, Baumhauer's Victory Grill is partnering with Alabama football to recognize one defensive lineman as the man in the trenches for each game. Against East Carolina, Yonze Pierre was recognized as Baumhauer's man in the trenches for a big tackle for a loss and his game-changing 27-yard pick six. Thanks to Bob Baumhauer and Baumhauer's Victory Grill for supporting the Bama defensive line this season. That's your Alabama Power Scoreboard update. I'm Jed Ainsworth. 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
1: 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Colin Gay covers Alabama football for the Tuscaloosa News. He joins us to talk first about Crimson Tide quarterback Keelan Russell.
2: This isn't shocking to anyone. Keelan Russell is a very, very exciting quarterback. He can do a little bit of everything. I mean, he can use his legs effectively. He can scamper around, probably ran a little bit too much, according to those I talked to. But you saw a guy who can, you know, he's a guy that when the ball is in his hands, you got to watch. And it's exciting. And that makes Alabama, no matter what their ceiling is in 2026, it makes them one of the most exciting teams in college football. And then you saw this defense paired with it that not only has one of the most veteran defensive backs groups in the country, but, you know, they have a defensive front that can get to the backfield. So there was a lot of positivity coming out of Brian Denny. I know that, you know, it was against East Carolina. They're going into SEC play this weekend, but it's as good of a start if you're an Alabama fan as you can have.
1: Going back to Keelan Russell for a moment, obviously you reported on him a lot as he had the quarterback competition with Austin Mack, and then even more reporting leading up to that first start. Got to interact with him after the ball game as well. Just so, what have you learned about Keelan, even some things away from the field in the build up to this season?
2: I mean, he's a leader, and he's a guy. I was told, you know, he's a CEO. He's seen and heard, but he's also a guy that he wants. That people want to follow. He's that kind of, you know, he has that attraction, that magnetism, if you will. And he's a guy that, you know, that magnetism kind of shows up if you're watching him too. I mean, he's the guy you really can't keep your eyes off of. And, you know, he's a guy that, like I said, he can run, he can throw, which I think you're going to see that a little bit more against Kentucky, especially with, you know, the quarterback run aspect of his game kind of out of the bag. But, you know, he doesn't, this might be a shock to Alabama fans, especially after watching him against TCU. I mean, he doesn't run unless he desperately has to. If a play is broken down, that's when he's running. He's not, you know, I had a lot of people say he has the legs of Jalen Milroe and then paired with one of the best arms in college football. But he's not like Jalen Milroe where he'll just get a snap and start running. He's kind of a work in progress, but as good of a work in progress as you can ask for if you're an Alabama offense, really, because, I mean, he can do it all. He really can. Anything he's asked to, he can do.
1: Up next, a conversation with Alabama legend Levi Wallace. 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
5: Walk on, you know, and see just how good you are. And it's against some of the best athletes in the world, some of the best players in the world. At least you'll know you're good enough to go and play in the league if you can compete with those guys, you know. And you can walk away with it with your chin held high and saying, like, yeah, I competed with some of the best. And so just deciding to do that and have that opportunity and become a walk-on and ultimately get a scholarship, which just further than solidified, you know, the how good I was, but also the ability that I was able to take on coaching from Coach Saban, and obviously the other D coordinators and DB coaches that we had. And then end up starting, you know, my senior year and, you know, being blessed to win two national championships, be a part of three. It's awesome, honestly.
6: It really is. And just going from, again, walking on, being on the scout team to finding your way into a starting role in an SEC defense. I mean, what were some of the biggest moments along that journey for you that allowed you to move up? And you mentioned taking in a lot of great coaching. Just how important were those days on the practice field for you to move up?
5: Yeah, I think there's a couple things I remember. You know, when I first walked on, I wasn't sure. I played receiver and safety and corner in high school. And so I really wasn't sure about what I wanted to do, what position I wanted to play. And it was after we did, you know, like the tryout to be a walk-on. Coaches came up and they kind of asked me what position you want to play. And I was like, I don't really know. I'll give you an answer tomorrow, you know, because they're like, okay, come back tomorrow. And as I was walking out, I saw Murray Cooper. And I saw him, the way he was like working out, you know, and just his mindset. And I was like, yeah, I don't know if I could be Amari Cooper, but I want to compete against him, you know? And so I chose to be a corner, and going against him almost every day. I mean, it was my goal to line up in front of him. I would travel left to right, you know, as long as I could get in front of nine. I knew I was going to be a better player, but I also wanted to make him a better player. And obviously he had that crazy season that is like top three for a Heisman that year. And I like to think I had a little part of that. You know, as you, I don't know if you can see my Cooper jersey back there.
6: Yeah.
5: We've gotten really cool. But he was like one of the first people who was like, man, you're a good corner. You're a good player. Keep going. And then our Darius Stewart said the same thing a year later when Calvin was there. So when Calvin first got on campus, Cooper was like, if you want to be a better receiver, you need to go against Levi every day. You know, he's going to make you that much better. So that kind of just helped me and my confidence playing that position. And then our Darius Stewart was like, man, you need to transfer. Like, you're too good to be here to be a walk on our practice team. And, you know, I'm just like, man, I appreciate it. Just, you know, no real way to transfer like that. You know, I'm young, I'm a walk on, nobody knows who I am. Like, but those three receivers definitely kept me motivated. I was good enough to play in the SEC, but also competing against some of the best receivers to walk through Alabama. 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
15: Man, it's what you want to get to in this conference, man. That is the load of the season. You know, unfortunately, we play in the best conference in the country, you know, and it's a juggernaut of a conference. I don't care what route you have to go, whether you're Texas or Alabama. I know we don't see those guys this year, but any route you have in this conference, man, is a very, very hard route to go, and you got to win them one at a time, one quarter at a time, one play at a time.
6: Especially when they're adding one more game. Now it's a 9-game schedule that Alabama's got to deal with starting this season.
15: Exactly, man. I hope these guys start getting some workers' comp from this or something. You know? know what I mean? This is.
6: I think they're taking care of.
15: They're going to feel this when they turn 37. I can tell you that, dude.
6: Absolutely. Yeah. Well, it's the Crimson Tide and Kentucky. Quickly, what you like most about last week against ECU?
15: I love what they did on third downs, man. Third down in football is the money down. It's the down that makes the difference in the game. And those guys found the way to get off the field every time they were presented with a third down situation. So that's something that I wanted to shine a light on. And then I love how Zay played last week, man. He didn't waste no time showing people who is the premier guy on his defense. And that's what I love about a big-time playmaker. You know, sometimes, like, you look at Myles Garrett, man. He didn't have such a good, you know, week one. And sometimes it takes a guy that is supposed to be premier time to come alive in a season. But this guy started off week one, getting to the quarterback. We said his name a lot during the game last week, and I hope we say his name a lot this week, too.
6: Yeah, and sticking with that side of the ball, the run defense, as good as you can be, only 2 yards allowed, and now that's going to be counted on today against Kentucky.
15: 2 yards on 22 carries. I mean, that's almost unheard of. But it just shows you what the defensive coordinator wanted to do in the offseason. And he went and got some girth in the middle, you know, and that kicks the ball out to the edges. We got some linebackers that can run from sideline to sideline. And I think that stat is just, you know, a direct reflection of what these guys did in the offseason.
6: So great work by the Alabama defense. And then offensively, did a lot of nice things, built up that large first half advantage. Keelan Russell making his first start as the Crimson Tide starting quarterback.
15: I love what he did last week. You know, we didn't know, you know, what direction coach was going to go with this quarterback battle. We had two major guys, with the other guy being really, really big. But he went with the youngster, man. And what I can say about this guy is anytime I see this guy, I've seen this guy on, you know, many different occasions, and whether it's on the football field or off the football field, his composure. You know, he seems like a very confident character. And whenever you got a quarterback, that's what you want to see in that guy. And I'm just so, you know, proud that he's our quarterback. I'm a Texas guy, you know, and he's a Texas guy as well. So we definitely traveled the same route. But I hope he continues to, you know, keep that poise. Like I said, last week when we needed 5 yards, he got 6. You know, he didn't try to get 12. He didn't try to get 20. And when you see that from a young quarterback, you can tell that he has a skill set that he can rely on. You know what I mean? You can still hear me?
6: Believe we still have his. Yeah, we're
15: okay,
6: still
15: okay. But I look forward to him, you know, being a major factor in this game today, hopefully coming out and doing some quick work so that we can get ahead of these guys and get ahead of the count.
6: Yeah, as our Texan, what can you tell fans about Duncanville, Texas, and that high school program? I mean, he started at the elite of the elite in Texas.
15: No doubt. I mean, as you know, we play big-time ball in Texas. I think when it just comes to college football itself, that is a melting pot of, you know, athletes that makes this whole operation run. You know, you look from the East to the West Coast, you can look at every roster and see, you know, quality guys from the state of Texas. Like I said, I'm just glad that guy chose to come to Tuscaloosa.
6: Yeah, he's a member of the Crimson Tide, now getting ready for this matchup against Kentucky. When we come back, we'll break down what's the tough challenge today for Alabama trying to start the season 2-0 and 1-0 in SEC play. Want to remind you as well, join us each Wednesday night, 6 p.m. for Hey Coach and the Kalen DeBoer Show presented by Alpha Insurance. 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
5: Second down can be more of a manageable down. And I would say handling some of the short throws that Kentucky does out on the perimeter. They actually throw the ball to run the ball a little bit. So the DBs are going to have to play a little man coverage, you know, and probably press to set the edge. The edge is going to get a little further outside of the tackle this week. But I would say stopping the run first, winning first down, and then, like I said, handling the tempo in the short passing game from Kentucky.
6: And Kentucky likes to use their tight ends a lot, especially in that short passing game. What's the challenge defending those guys?
5: I would have to say not allowing those guys to get free inside releases and get up on the linebackers fast. The linebackers are going to have to diagnose the RPO game. That's just the nature of football these days. It's a very hairy look. You know, when I played ball, the run and the pass was established. You know, high head was run, low head was, high head was pass, low head was run. But now these guys can get away with a few more things on the offensive side of the ball. So I would have to say the defensive ends need to be very physical at the line of scrimmage with the tight ends so that these guys don't get up on our linebackers fast.
6: And then finally, on the other side of the ball for Alabama, again, it's an offensive line unit. We've talked all offseason about kind of learning how to gel, play together as five, but it's going to be even challenged more today with Alabama unable to get Michael Carroll going at right guard out with injury. How do you see that group try to play together on the road here?
5: It's a great challenge. You know, you want to have depth on the O-line, and they'll get a chance to experience that today. You know, as an O-line group, you know, you definitely got to have five guys that can get it done, but to have seven to eight guys that can get it done, that will be great on this journey through the SEC. This is a hard path that they have to travel. These guys will get knocked up from week to week, so they get a chance to get into that depth chart a little bit and see what they got behind the starting lineup. I think it's a good week for these guys to gel together in this Kentucky game and, you know, see what we got going is from a depth standpoint to travel this SEC journey. You know what I mean?
6: Damian, we're looking forward to it. Stay dry down the sidelines. Hopefully no rain showers or thunder showers are coming up, but I think you're prepared and ready to go if that does end up being the case.
5: I'm ready, man. I got my punch all ready to go. Got my mic covered up. But if the rain does stay away, man, from a football player standpoint, this is a great day to play football. So if we could keep this cloud coverage and, you know, keep the sun from beaming down on us this early in the South and, you know, keep the rain away from us, this will be a good game.
6: Damian, sounds great. Thank you, man. Roll Tide.
5: Roll Tide.
6: That's Damian Square. I'm Roger Hoover. Let's pause 10 seconds for a station identification, 10 seconds for a station ID. 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

0: points in that ball game, and also Alabama defensively only giving up 162 yards overall, 160 through the air, and just 2 on the ground. So a lot to like for defensive coordinator Kane Wabick. Earlier this week, he caught up with Chris Stewart.
1: Coach, just to put a cap on this past week and what happened with Kentucky, after you break it down, after you grade it, what was the evaluation of what you saw from your defense?
2: Well, I think you know, we're seeing the fruit of some maturity of a group of guys. You know, some of that is maturity and experience. Some of that is just the maturity of some of the players that we've brought in the transfer portal with the defensive linemen up front. They're mature guys. They're consistent guys. And ultimately, right, we're just seeing a more consistent execution on the field. And so it all starts up front, right? So when your D-line is in the right place, your young linebackers are fitting with more confidence. Your safeties and corner support is in a really good place. And so I think that's the thing that we saw in practice. And then, you know, it definitely showed up at a way more consistent level than we were a year ago on game day. Now it's about, can we continue to do that and stack good practice days on top of each other? And then ultimately, right, it's got to show up on Saturday.
1: A couple of busted coverages that I know are disappointing, but at the same time, correctable errors, it appears. At the same time, you got points out of your defense as well. So I don't know if that's truly a wash, but it seems like it a little bit from the fan perspective.
2: Well, I always want to score on defense, right? But I certainly don't want to. You know, don't want to give any up either, and that was that was disappointing. That was a situation that we had worked before, and did not execute in the moment. They were going off of a tempo play, and we got to do a better job there. I mean, I think I mentioned this in the media. I could have put us in a better call for sure, but then three things broke down in that situation, and it's a great. Example of the I show it to the guys. Of course, in the immediate on the sideline, right? We get it cleaned up. But then on a Sunday, right, or rather on Monday, you get a chance to spend time with them and show them, hey, these are the things that broke down, and this is why this cannot happen again. One of the great things about our players right now is when you emphasize something for them, you're going to get what you emphasize. And so the consistency of communication, particularly on the back end this week, has been really good.
1: I understand you walk up a guy, so you have basically a front four, but the three newcomers that are old guys but new to this roster, better than advertised maybe in week one. And I know, again, it's week one, so I don't want to go too much, but it seemed to be really, really good.
2: Well, I think we did a really good job in the evaluation process in the portal. I think we knew with the right development that we feel like we do an elite job here at Alabama of developing players, even older, experienced players. Terrence Green's a perfect example of that. He came from a really good program, but still put on 22 pounds of lean mass in the offseason, still developed a lot fundamentally under Freddie Roach and the rest of our defensive line group, and has taken to what we're doing from a defensive standpoint, and it showed up on game day. And so, you know, I don't want to say better than advertised necessarily, but I think our guys are doing a really good job in the offseason. And it translated over to game day. And so that's, what we hoped and expected out of them. And so the challenge is now, can we just continually do that on a consistent level?
1: Any background with Will Stein or familiarity with what he's done in the past?
2: You know, I don't know Will specifically, I actually haven't ever gone against him. I've gone against Joe Sloan a number of times, of course, him being the offensive coordinator at LSU the last couple of years. Even back when I was at South Alabama, he was at Louisiana Tech at one point. And so, you got some background there. Dan Lanning and I are friends, and I've known him for a long time. And so you see some of the elements of the things that they did at Oregon. I would say they're a very aggressive football team overall. Offensively, defensively, how they go for it on fourth down consistently. I mean, they were one of the more aggressive teams in the country in that area. And so you already see those things translating over to what Will has brought to Kentucky. I've been impressed with him. I mean, they're very aggressive in the formations and motions they do. They put a lot on their players and certainly a lot on their quarterback. And they did a nice job of getting a first-time starting quarterback, even though he's an older guy. in a position to execute quite consistently the first game.
1: Last thing, the fact that he, again, as a first-time guy, was as accurate as he was. He seemed to be on point, on target, and a guy that's not going to beat himself. Talk about the challenge that creates for the defense.
2: Well, I think, first-time starting quarterback, we saw the same thing with Keelan, right? You're going to have elements that you can talk until you're blue in the face, but until you get out there, right, under the lights, sort of speak, those guys have to experience it for themselves. And I think, you know, Keelan will greatly improve from some of the things that he sees on film and what he saw from game day. Their guy's going to do exactly the same thing, right? And so it's about improving upon the things that you put out there that you need to improve upon, and then building off of the confidence that you created for yourself, certainly as Keelan did. And so one of the things that you always have to be mindful of as a defensive coordinator is, you know, how do we get the quarterback uncomfortable? And, you know, he didn't take a sack the other day. You know, that's something that we've got to be mindful of, is we do have to create pressure, but they are very multiple, and so you got to be mindful of when you call pressure and when you bring those things, because you want to make sure that we can execute at a consistent level as well. And so it's kind of that cat and mouse chess game that you're always playing, of making sure that we keep that quarterback uncomfortable and yet keep our guys in position to execute.
0: And that was Chris Stewart with Kane Womack as part of our UA Athletics update. Obviously focused on football today, but last night the fan base was focused on soccer, and the Crimson Tide soccer team, for the seventh straight season, will take home, yes, the Iron Bowl of Soccer trophy. There is a physical trophy with Iron Bowl of Soccer on it. Alabama has won it once again, as Alabama picked up the 1-0 victory at Auburn to start SEC play. The lone goal by Kennedy Garcia, another shutout, the fifth of the season for Maddie Munguia at goal for the Crimson Tide. A great victory for Alabama soccer last night. Roll Tide to Wes Hart and the Crimson Tide soccer team. When we come back, we'll give you scores from around the country with Jet Ainsworth back at our Learfield studios with the Alabama Power scoreboard update, getting you ready for Alabama at Kentucky. This is the Crimson Tide Sports Network from Learfield.
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3: This is your Alabama Power Scoreboard update with the latest scores from the SEC and around the nation. 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Alabama Power is a proud supporter of the Alabama Crimson Tide. Some games in progress in College Station, Texas. The 10th-ranked Texas A&M Aggies are getting all they want right now from Arizona State. They're midway through the third quarter in Aggieland, and A&M leads 17-13, but Arizona State has the football at midfield. Also, number 11 Oklahoma on the road in Ann Arbor to take on the Michigan Wolverines.
8: Good throw from Bryce. Goes QB run here on this play. Bryce Underwood with some room. Comes

0: Quarterback run, and Michigan takes a 6-0 lead here at the Big House.
1: Doug Karsh with the call from Learfield, Michigan. That's the only touchdown of the game so far. Michigan leading 10-0. Just underway in the third quarter at the Big House. Number two, Georgia, between the hedges, hosting Western Kentucky. It's been all dogs in this one.
2: Gunnar Stockton out of the shotgun, ball on the right hash. Two receivers right, two receivers left. Bowens is the back. Georgia going to swing it out that way at the 20. First down yardage, 15. Chauncey may score. 10, 5, he leaps. Touchdown, Georgia.
1: Jeff Dantzler with the call from Learfield. Number two, Georgia, leading 49-0. They're not even to the half yet. There's still 2 minutes to play in the first half in that game. Also, in the top 25, number five, Indiana. They're blowing out Howard right now in the third quarter. It's 55-0. Can't say the same if you're an Oregon Ducks fan. Sixth-ranked Oregon on the road in Stillwater, Oklahoma. Oklahoma State, of course, last year had a rough season. They fired their coach, got a new coach this year. They started 0-1. They lost at Tulsa last week. They lead number six Oregon right now in the second quarter. It's 10-7 Cowboys. Also, last night there was some SEC action. Missouri at Kansas. First time that the two teams had played was last year. The first time in 15 years that it had happened. They won't play again until 2031. Missouri beat up on Kansas 38-21, and things got a little chippy in the post-game press conference with Coach Eli Drinkwitz.
3: I don't really care if it continues or not. I mean, if they're going to be weird about it, then what's the point? You know, if they want to have a football game and play a football game and have, you know, a great rivalry on the border, then awesome, let's do it. But if we want to make it deeper than that, man, like, we left Kansas bleeding again, so call it good.
1: A little bit later on tonight, 18th-ranked Tennessee will head to Bobby Dodd Stadium in Atlanta to take on Georgia Tech. Also, of course, number one, Ohio State, number four, Texas, a marquee game around the country. Here's the head coach of the Buckeyes, Ryan Day, talking about the matchup.
4: You know, good thing is it'll give us a great, data point on where we are and early feedback on things. But more importantly, just the experience of playing in a game like this early in the season is, one of the reasons why you recruit great players to come here. These are the types of games, and this is why we're here.
1: That's your Alabama Power scoreboard update with the latest scores from the SEC and around the nation. When you cheer, we cheer. Alabama Power is a proud supporter of the Alabama Crimson Tide. I'm Jed Ainsworth. 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
9: 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One system serving all of Alabama. Your health is our priority. Well, today is not only Alabama's first SEC game, but this is the first SEC game of the season. So we have our first full availability report from the Southeastern Conference. And here is the game day report that was updated just an hour ago on the SEC website. First, for the Crimson Tide, only one player is listed as a game time decision. That is defensive back Jaira Edwards, who is hurt in the preseason but has come back very quickly for Alabama. So Jaira Edwards is listed as a game time decision for Alabama. Everybody else on the report listed as out for this ball game, and that includes running back AK Deer, wide receiver Noah Rogers, defensive backs Zion Gibson, Jordan Edmonds, as well as Nick Sherman, linebacker Caden Jones, then defensive lineman Jeremiah Beeman, and also listed as out. It was doubtful earlier in the week, but listed as out for this ball game will be Crimson Tide right guard Michael Carroll, the only starter on the offensive line back from a season ago, but he is listed as out for this ball game for Alabama. Meanwhile, for Kentucky, four players are listed as out for this game, including three offensive linemen, Max Anderson, Aba Selm, and Jay Clark. Then Andre Clark Jr., a defensive back, also listed as out for this ball game. So again, only one game time decision for Alabama today. That'll be defensive back Jaira Edwards. Everybody else listed as out for this game today between Alabama and Kentucky. When we come back, Tyler Watts will give us the game plan as we get set for the Crimson Tide and the Wildcats. This is the Crimson Tide Sports Network from Learfield.
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8: Specialist out on the field for Alabama and Kentucky as we get closer and closer to kickoff. Roger Huber now pleased to be joined by former Crimson Tide quarterback Tyler Watts for the game plan. 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And remember to submit your questions for Coach DeBoer that could be asked during Hey Coach, presented by Alpha Insurance, each and every Wednesday at 6 p.m. all across the Crimson Tide Sports Network. Tyler, good to see you. Roll Tide. What's the game plan?
9: Roll Tide. It's good to be in Lexington. Tell you what, the game plan today is pretty simple. You got a young quarterback making his first start on the road. And as we all know, this coaching staff for Kentucky has really requested this fan base to be involved in this game. So it's a huge task for the Alabama offense and the young players on their first road journey. So I think first and foremost, you have to be mistake-free, especially in the first half. Don't allow this crowd to become a factor and have any hope that they can play with the Alabama Crimson Tide today. Got to find a way to pressure Kenny Minchie, the quarterback for Kentucky. He's not necessarily a guy that's going to kill you with his legs. He does have the ability to extend plays, but not looking to necessarily escape the pocket and run for 20 or 30 yards. So I think this defensive front for Alabama has the ability to dominate this offensive line for Kentucky and apply pressure and put them in some tough situations. And then offensively, be able to run the ball just good enough to set up the play action and then press the seams. I think you can really have some nice home run shots in the seam routes versus this Kentucky secondary. I think it's a weakness of their team. And hopefully, Keenan Russell will be able to exploit that secondary.
8: I'd love to see that for Alabama as he again makes his first road start. Like you mentioned, dealing with crowd noise. What's the biggest challenge kind of going to silent counts or everything you got to do on the road to keep your team on the same page?
9: Well, you kind of go back in history 3 years ago in Coach DeBoer's first true road test versus Tennessee. They didn't go in with a game plan of having nonverbal communication, and it really, really hurt them, especially early on. I think that he has learned throughout the years of how to incorporate that more because you are playing in some environments that get extremely loud. So I don't look for that to necessarily. But a lot of times you just want to simplify things, kind of eliminate some of the checks at the line of scrimmage that are necessary, which really isn't what Coach Grubb wants to do. We even saw Ty Simpson doing a nice job taking the play clock all the way down to zero to make sure that we were in the right play. Sometimes you want to simplify that things. Just call it and run it, whether it's a run or a pass, and just if it's a good play, great. If it's a bad play, well, let's line up and do it again, just as long as you don't make a mistake.
8: That's the challenge today for Alabama. A look at the game plan brought to you by AL.com. When we come back, Tyler will give you the keys to victory for the Crimson Tide as Alabama hopes to start the season 2-0. This is the Crimson Tide Sports Network from Learfield.
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9: Well, offensively for Alabama, you need to have great communication on the offensive line before the snap of the ball. Michael Carroll is not going to get the start. Does Ethan Fields fill in there at the right guard position? You're going to need great communication with Javen James and Rayson Delgatti there on that right side. And then with the skill guys for Alabama, no drop balls. You're going to get some opportunities. Cannot afford to have the ball hit you in the hands and not haul it in for a gain. Defensively for Alabama, got to play with great speed. Kentucky and this coaching staff are going to do a really nice job of being creative. There's going to be some plays that they're going to have the ability to make. You have to make sure that they don't turn into explosive plays. And another big thing in the run game is contain C.J. Baxter. He's the guy that likes to press it inside, bounce it to the outside, use that speed. Make sure that we're establishing the line of scrimmages on the edges and hemming in him and then preventing the running game for going for Kentucky.
8: Yeah, C.J. Baxter, the main back to watch for the Wildcats. Looking at Alabama's running game, I got to see several good options there for Alabama. What do you feel like the running back rotation is going to look like today, especially if this game is tight late?
9: You definitely like Daniel Hill getting a majority of the carries early on. I look for E.J. Crowell, however, to get more carries than he did last week, along with Trayshawn Brown. Still very excited about Trayshawn Brown's ceiling and what he can do. And I think you've got to like where your running back is after week one. Hopefully they have a big day today and are able to put up 150 yards plus.
8: Was it impressive what E.J. Crowell was able to do considering how little he had seen live scrimmage action going back to the spring and even preseason camp?
9: Yeah, kind of, but also at the same time, time, sometimes with the running back position, as long as you're patient and kind of understand the blocking schemes up front, then you can find those holes and hit them. But it's what you do when they do open up, being able to make the most of it, that is most impressive. And that's where you see his upside.
8: So the Crimson Tide look to do some special things offensively against Kentucky. You mentioned the speed of Alabama's defense, great play up front. It seems like linebackers maybe even kind of overshadowed at times for the Crimson Tide, but Caleb Woodson, Luke Metz got everybody in the right spot last week.
9: They do, and you're also seeing QB Reese trickle in there as well. So you have three guys that you can really depend on, as well as Xavier Griffin. So they like their linebacker core. You only played 41 snaps last week, so you didn't really get a chance to see everyone as much as you probably would have liked to, but I would love to have that same recipe here today. But you got to like the linebacker core, the attitude that they bring and how they fly around to the football. And they're going to need to do a good job because we need to be heavy in the back end against this style of offense. Always keep an eye on where these tight ends are for Kentucky because they are the most productive playmakers on the offensive side for them.
8: Yeah, Mikel Skinner had a touchdown grab last week in addition to four catches at tight end. And then Willie Rodriguez also four catches for 48 yards. So that always presents just a tough challenge in general facing athletic tight ends like this.
9: It is, from the standpoint of you don't have anybody big enough to be physical with them who can also run with these tight ends. So does Keon Sapp get tasked with that? Of course, we don't play a ton of man coverage, but they love to start them on one side and then trickle them around. A lot of bootlegs, delayed screens to the tight ends. So you're going always have to have an idea of anticipating what's coming and be ready for it and attack it.
8: And then special teams, last week, pretty solid performance. You saw Connor Talty knock down his field goal PAT opportunities, and Lorcan Quinn booting it all the way through the end zone several times on kickoffs.
9: Eliminating those explosive plays in the kicking game is crucial. You don't want to score a touchdown, kick it off, and then give up a big return or even a touchdown on top of that. So that was key, and I love the field goal unit. I mean, how we're able to go out there and really knock it through. Connor Talty has grown and matured, and I think the competition that he experienced in fall camp has been beneficial.
8: Competition always a good thing. So Kentucky student section has really filled up the end zone to our right in the stands, and we're seeing more Crimson fans across the way. Again, should be a really good atmosphere, and Will Stein, the head coach of the Wildcats, has done everything he can to try and fire up this fan base. Have you seen that kind of backfire sometimes on coaches making an Alabama game, well, especially bigger than it really is?
9: You know, kind of been thinking about this a lot, too. Is it because he truly believes in what they potentially might be able to do, or he has a gap there that he's trying to fill, and he's going to need some help from the fan base to make sure that they're in it? I mean, it's a smart move on his part. He understands that his team feeds off of that energy, as all teams do. And if they are lacking a little bit of confidence, they can keep it close early on and keep the crowd into it. It gives them a chance in the second half.
8: I certainly don't want that. We want Alabama to get off to a quick start and just play a solid winning football on the road. I think a lot of people have kind of been looking at this game as a dangerous one for the Crimson Tide. But again, everything you've laid out, the keys to victory, the game plan, I get this feeling you feel pretty good about Alabama going this game.
9: I love our chances at the line of scrimmage, and that's where it always starts. I love how we were flying around the field defensively last week. I think that carries over. And me and Damian Square were talking about it here a few minutes ago. I think that this can be a dominant defensive unit, but it'll be their first true test of the year, and we'll know more here in, what, 3-4 hours?
8: And we'll be coming up shortly. Tyler, great stuff. We'll talk to you in a moment.
9: Roll Tide.
8: That's Tyler Watts. I'm Roger Hoover. 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When we come back, we'll hear from some Crimson Tide players. I'll have an interview with Jackson Lloyd as well as linebacker Justin Hill. So a little bit on the offense, a little bit on the defense. And then coming up shortly, Chris Stewart's pregame conversation with the head coach of the Crimson Tide, Kalen DeBoer. Today in Lexington, it's Alabama against Kentucky. This is the Crimson Tide Sports Network from Learfield.
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8: 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Jackson Lloyd is in his first year as Alabama's starting left tackle. He joined us Tuesday on Crimson Drive, driven by NASCAR.
9: A lot of changes on this offensive line from when you were here last year as a freshman to where we are now, but the most notable change may be your position coach, Adrian Clem. What was it like meeting him for the first time? How has he led you guys throughout the past few months?
29: Yeah, I'm super excited to be coached by Coach Clem. I mean, since the day he got here, he made it clear that I wouldn't say we're changing everything up, but we're going to make the attention to detail and what we focus on a little bit different. You know, he out on the field, he brings a high level of effort or high level of energy and like pushes you to give a lot of effort, which he should. And I feel like in the film room, he really slows it down. So you kind of get both worlds and you kind of get what you need at the right time. Like on the field, he's going to push you to be your best. In the film room, he's going to slow it down, slow every play down. This is what you need to do better. This is what we got to do. We got to play on the other side of the line. We got to use our hands, all that type of stuff. So I'm super, super glad he came in. And I mean, I loved our coach last year, but I'm super glad we have Coach Clem this year.
9: That's outstanding. Any new techniques or different things you've kind of learned from him that maybe you hadn't thought about before?
29: I feel like some of his points of emphasis have been like the use of our hands and playing on the other side of other line of scrimmage. And I feel like we talked about it last year a lot, but we really, like I said, slowing down the film room, that's helped a lot. And just doing all the little stuff and really emphasizing it. So that's been a big, big thing for us.
9: And going back a little bit as well, highly touted recruit coming out of high school. What do you remember about the recruiting process? What made Alabama the right spot for you?
29: I mean, yeah, I love Alabama. Love what they're about. Love Coach DeBoer and Coach Grubb. I knew them when they were at Washington. Got really close to them there. And then once they came over to Alabama, like, it's hard to turn into Alabama. You come over here, look at the history, look what they're building, look at everything they have to offer. And it's hard to turn into Alabama. So it was a pretty easy decision for me.
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1: Coach Womack has really good roles for guys like you, it seems.
29: Yeah, 100%. I feel like that wolf position is just perfect. You know, you're able to showcase everything, whether it's rushing, setting the edge, playing off ball in our ball alignments, and even, you know, dropping and playing flat coverage. And, you know, I get the chance to even play to the field as like the outside linebacker in our Gator package. So, like, you know, just being able to line up outside a two and a slot and, you know, work to the flat and play hook and, you know, showcase my zone ability while also being able to play off ball and then pass rush when the time is needed for sure is great. So I love the position.
1: Tell us more about that Gator package. We've had like the Cheetah package before when Dallas Turner, Will Anderson, Nolan Braswell were here. What's the Gator package?
29: It's more of a heavy package, you know, based around 12 personnel. You know, you want to get heavier bodies on the field to, you know, stop the run or, you know, stop whatever, you know, the offense is trying to, you know, get maybe perimeter passing and blocking with the tight end out there. So just a bigger lineup.
1: I was going to ask you about the challenge going against Alabama's offensive line, but how about the tight ends? Because we're seeing them get more involved in blocking and everything.
29: Yeah, them guys get better every day. You know, iron sharpens iron. So, you know, our group works a lot against theirs, and they have a great coach and guys who are willing to get after it every day. So it's always great.
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20: 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Coach, on the road for the first time this year, on the road in the SEC, and I had the chance to be with your team Friday as they walked into the hotel. That was a very businessman's look to your squad. I know that's not kickoff. I know there's a lot that transpires between then and kick, but it looks like your team's ready to go.
21: Yeah, I so far I feel that way, and we'll find out tomorrow. But the guys had a great week of practice, and I think the mindset is what it is. Learning from the experiences of the past and knowing it's SEC game and being on the road and the challenges that come along with that, everyone just doing their job and, you know, dialing in on the details. And so, again, it was a good week of practice. We'll see what today brings, and, I'll be able to tell you more afterwards. But it did feel like the guys are in a good spot right now.
20: Unfortunately, not everybody's able to go. You had some of those preseason, but as is typical, you had something happen leading up to this game. I know Michael Carroll's status has been in question over the week. What can you tell us
21: about him? Michael got injured last week in the game and against East Carolina, and just hasn't practiced all week, and it's something I would expect him back for next week. We'll see, but something where Philly's not too far off, and so unfortunately, just with him being a key guy for us up front, what he brings, we'll have different guys that got to step up. Will Sanders and Mal Waldrop at the guards will take a lot of snaps. And you can see Nick Brooks in there, too. And so next man up mentality. And, Michael will Michael's been working hard to try to get back and, you know, wants to get on the football field as soon as possible.
8: One of the struggles last year was the struggle to build continuity on the offensive line. I get the sense, and tell me if I'm wrong, but I get the sense there's just kind of a different feel. Not that everything's plug and play. You're still trying to build continuity on this line, but there seems to be, I don't know, a better understanding of what your depth may look like right now.
21: Yeah, I think that's the case, and I also think that from our standpoint, we've been through it enough to know there's never excuses. Like, it doesn't matter. You know, no one's going to really care you know, someone's dinged up and someone else got to step in. So you just got to, you know, line up, put the work in practice. And, you know, probably if there's a blessing in some of these things that happen, it's that, you know, it was something we practiced with the same group all week. And so if there's one thing about it, those guys got a lot of reps at their positions, working alongside each other, kind of knowing that this was going to be the lineup.
8: Talk to me about your defense and what you evaluated on film and how you feel things match up with a Kentucky offense that moved the ball pretty well last week also.
21: Yeah, this would be a different challenge for us last week. You know, pretty much kind of new tempo, probably a little more spread. This week, you know, there's a lot of eye discipline things that they try to challenge you on. And then I think there's also going to be some things that they held back on and, you know, we'll see for the first time and have to adjust and just rely on your calls and your

0: Action.
1: I wasn't going to bring it up at the radio show the other night and put that type of pressure on you. Last thing, kicking game solid, and I would imagine you would take a rinse repeat version of what you got last week for the entire season.
0: Yeah, no question. They know they're only as good as their last kick. That's kind of how it works in that world. Just keep staying the course. They had another good week of practice. They've just all been steady in every way, and So need more of the same. And, whether it's the punting, the field goals, the kickoffs, obviously the snappers and holders are a part of that too. Just thought they did a really good job for the first game out in the season last week.
1: Always grateful for the time. Good luck today.
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11: We're a little over 30 minutes until kickoff. This is your Alabama Power Scoreboard update with the latest scores from the SEC and around the nation. When you cheer, we cheer. Alabama Power is a proud supporter of the Alabama Crimson Tide. Some SEC games already in progress. In College Station, Texas, number 10, Texas A&M. They were in a battle, a barn burner with Arizona State, but now midway through the fourth quarter, the Aggies have taken full control. They now lead 38-20 over the Sun Devils. Again, 8 minutes to play in the football game at Kyle Field. Number 11, Oklahoma. They're on the road in Big Ten country. Ann Arbor, to be exact, the Big House.

0: vacation. The Sooners got down early.
1: Good throw from Bryce. Goes QB run here on this play. Bryce Underwood with some room. Comes to the near side. Bryce Underwood 20, 15, 10. Bryce going for the pylon. Touchdown, Wolverines. Bryce Underwood with a 38-yard quarterback run. And Michigan takes a 6-0 lead here at the Big House.
0: Doug Karsh with the call from Learfield. But Oklahoma in the second half would put some points on the board and answer back.
2: Stacked receivers to each side. Now in motion goes Satania, left to right. Mateer's got it. Looking to throw. Still looking. Throws got for it. The end zone. He's got a man. Touchdown. McKenzie a lead. Touchdown. And the Sooners strike in Ann Arbor.
0: That's Toby Rowland with the call from the Sooner Sports Network from Learfield. Now with 9 minutes to play in the football game. All tied up. The Sooners 10, Michigan 10. Oklahoma has the football. Number 2, Georgia, having no problems right now with Western Kentucky.
3: Gunner Stockton out of the shotgun. Ball on the right hash. Two receivers right, two receivers left. Bowens is the back. Georgia going to swing it out that way at the 20. First down yardage, 15. Chauncey may score. 10, 5. He leaps. Touchdown, Georgia.
0: That is Jeff Dantzler with the call from Learfield. Georgia leading in the third quarter, 56-6 over Western Kentucky. A little bit later on today, Mississippi State on the road to take on Minnesota. Vanderbilt in Nashville to host Delaware. Florida in Gainesville. We'll have Campbell coming into town. Number 18, Tennessee on the road this week. They go to Hotlanta to take on Georgia Tech. South Carolina at home with Towson in town. Number 1, Ohio State. Number 4, Texas, of course. Later on tonight, it's a primetime game in Austin, Texas. Here's the head coach of the Buckeyes, Ryan Day.
4: You know, good thing is it'll give us a great data point on where we are and early feedback on things. But more importantly, just the experience of playing in a game like this early in the season is, one of the reasons why you recruit great players to come here. These are the types of games, and this is why we're here.
0: Another interesting game on the SEC schedule, Salt Lake City, Utah, late tonight. Number 20, Utah, playing host to 1-0 Arkansas. Also elsewhere in the top 25, number 6, Oregon. They're on the road in Stillwater. They're taking on Oklahoma State. The Cowboys are giving the Ducks all they want.
2: Mestemaker gets the snap. Back to pass. Pressure comes. He floats it deep down the middle for Wyatt Young. He makes a catch at the 10. To his left to the 5 and into the end zone. Pistols firing. Touchdown, Oklahoma State. Wyatt Young.
0: That's Dave Hunziker with the call from Learfield. 30 seconds to play in the first half. Oklahoma State leading number 6, Oregon, 24-14. That's your Alabama Power scoreboard update. I'm Jet Ainsworth. 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
14: One of the most famous stars in Hollywood history is dead at 36. Marilyn Monroe was found dead in bed, under circumstances that were in tragic contrast to her glamorous career as a comic talent.
15: On August 4th, 1962, Marilyn Monroe died, clutching a telephone and surrounded by a deadly cocktail of prescription pills. The coroner's verdict, probable suicide. Yet many believe it was murder.
16: There was really no basis for her to have committed suicide.
15: Now, the killing of Marilyn Monroe, hosted by me, Jackie Moran, will uncover exactly what she knew and what it cost her. This original 12-part series investigates the secret life Marilyn hid from the world, juggling affairs with Rat Pack crooners, president's men, and mob bosses. By the time of her death, Marilyn Monroe was at the center of a deadly power struggle between President Kennedy, Brother Bobby, the Mafia, and J. Edgar Hoover's FBI.
16: When she talked with Peter Lawford, she said, "Give my love to the president."
15: Over 12 riveting episodes, the killing of Marilyn Monroe, through on-the-ground investigative reporting, brand-new sources, and meticulous reviewing of evidence, we will reveal for the first time exactly what happened on the night of August 4th, 1962, and why her killer has never been brought to justice.
17: I believe Marilyn was murdered because she made a threat. And that threat cost her life.
18: Do the process of elimination yourself. Who would kill Marilyn Monroe?
15: The killing of Marilyn Monroe.
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19: 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Tyler, let's take a look at the scouting report in this one. 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
20: Well, this Kentucky offense looks much different than it did under Coach Stoops. They are not just a run-only offensive attack. Will Stein wants to spread you out, push the ball down the field. You're going to have lots of crossers, so eye discipline is going to be extremely important for the Alabama secondary of being able to wrap up in open space on some of these plays that do develop. But it all starts up front and being able to eliminate the running game for Kentucky. Last week versus Youngstown State, they had a feast between the tackles, bouncing it to the edge. Can the Alabama defensive line do a good job of containing C.J. Baxter in the backfield for Kentucky? Defensively, it's a lot of what it has been. It's kind of been what they've been hanging their hat on for the past several years. That continues under this new coaching regime. They're physical up front, but they are a little susceptible in the secondary. So Alabama, if they can establish some things with the running game, implement some play action pass, push the ball down the field when the field position is favorable for them, hopefully you can have some explosive plays versus this defense.
19: 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And while you're at it, you may want to fix yourself a little Tito's homemade vodka, the handmade vodka. If you do homemade vodka, they're going to come looking for you. Tito's handmade vodka presents our star to watch. Tyler, who have you got for us?
20: Well, I've kind of gone back and forth on this one. I mean, the Kentucky offense, their success really goes through Willie Rodriguez, a big tight end. I think Keon Sav is going to be tasked with the tall order there at the free safety position, especially on some of the overs and communication in the secondary. But look for Keon Sav to have another solid day for the Alabama defense.
19: That's our star to watch, presented by Tito's, and Tito's Handmade Vodka is teaming up with University of Alabama to donate 150 tickets to Vet Ticks. That's an organization offering active service members and veterans tickets to this season's Alabama Crimson Tide home games. Roll Tide from Tito's Handmade Vodka. Let's take a timeout, and when we come back, we will take a look at our projected starters for today's game as the countdown to kickoff presented by Medical's Property Trust continues right after this on the Crimson Tide Sports Network from Learfield.
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19: 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I'm Chris Stewart along with Tyler Watts, taking a look at the starting lineups presented by Google Gemini, the official AI partner of Alabama Athletics. We're not going to run through all of them. We're going to talk about one area that does have quite a bit of change, given the fact that one key guy is out at that right guard slot, Michael Carroll, not able to go today.
2: And hard to believe it. He had some of more experience than most other linemen as far as at Alabama here along the front five. So, yeah, he's out. Unfortunately, didn't make the trip. So they'll slide William Sanders over to right guard. Mal Waldrop will step up and start and man the position at left guard. So me and Roger were talking about communication pre-snap is so important. And then post-snap, obviously, picking up twists and stunts by this defensive unit for Kentucky. About the only success ECU had last week on the defensive front was where they were playing the games and the communication amongst all five guys. So you insert a new fella, now you have to be able for those five to really jive pre and post snap.
19: Specifically with Michael Carroll, what are you losing in his absence?
2: Just an aggressive nature, someone who plays through the whistle, which is what you want. He's a tone setter, something that's kind of been lacking over the last couple of seasons. But William Sanders is more than capable. Mal Waldrop brings a little nastiness to him, his game as well. And so you like the interior. And then Javen James going to be called on really to help out William Sanders, make sure they're on the same page and picking up these stunts and twists off the edge.
19: Carroll at 6'6", 324. He's just a sophomore out of Doylestown, Pennsylvania. But as we said, Mal Waldrop, a sophomore as well, 6'5", 324. An Alabamian from Seal, Alabama, will be starting in his spot, and or actually will start at left guard as William Sanders, the 6'3", 321-pound junior from Brookwood, Alabama, not far from Tuscaloosa at all, will be sliding over to the right guard spot. So there you have it, our starting lineups presented by Google Gemini, the official AI partner of Alabama Athletics. That's going to do it for our countdown to kickoff presented by Medical Properties Trust. 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

0: Northbound on I-65, somewhere beyond Nashville, the scenery begins to change. The hills roll a little longer. Thoroughbreds graze behind white fences, and the bluegrass begins to live up to its name. It's a scene so beautiful it hardly takes a wordsmith to describe it. And as the road winds north towards Lexington, it leads to a place when more than a little shared history with the Crimson Tide. The legendary Paul Bear Bryant, a one-time Kentucky head coach who eventually found his way back to his alma mater at Alabama because Mama called. C.M. Newton, a Kentucky man brought to Tuscaloosa by Bryant, who helped usher in the modern era of Alabama basketball before eventually returning to Kentucky as athletic director. And Bill Curry, who traveled the other direction, leaving the pressure cooker of Tuscaloosa for the bluegrass. Different men, different eras, but journeys that have connected Lexington and Tuscaloosa for generations. And yet, when today's fans think about battles between Alabama and Kentucky, chances are their thoughts turn first to the hardwood. Wimp and Patino, Cal and Nate. Epic battles that have packed arenas, filled up stat sheets, and given both fan bases plenty to talk about.
1: Bama wins it, and let's get out of here!
0: But today, the battle will be settled on grass. And for Alabama, there's a question that needs to be answered. Because if you're going to thrive in the Southeastern Conference, sooner or later, you have to take your winning show on the road. And today, for the first time this season, the Crimson Tide does just that. White jerseys, white pants, crimson helmets, in a sea of Kentucky blue. How will they travel? We're about to find out. It's post time. From Kroger Field in the heart of the bluegrass, the Alabama Crimson Tide and the Kentucky Wildcats. Next.
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0: Yeah! Kickoff is just moments away. Now, here's the voice of the Alabama Crimson Tide, Chris Stewart.
3: Welcome, everybody. Great to have you with us on what is turning out to be a somewhat pleasant afternoon in Lexington, Kentucky. We were expecting to have some rain. We do have clouds, but we do have also a lot of sunshine here in, again, the old Kentucky home of the University of Kentucky Wildcats. Part of the pageantry, their state anthem, as we listen in down on the field.

mark the 25th anniversary of September 11th, 2001, and celebrate Heroes Day. Please join us in honoring those who protect our nation at home and abroad, along with our first responders and frontline healthcare heroes. Today's colors are presented by the UK Air Force ROTC Honor Guard. Our national anthem is performed by Grammy Award-winning country music superstar from Ashland, Kentucky, Wynonna Judd, accompanied by Cactus Moser.

0: the Kentucky Army National Guard.
1: 25 years and one day after one of the greatest tragedies in the history of our nation, a stirring rendition of our national anthem with a helicopter flyover that absolutely is icing on the cake for a very special start to what we hope, Tyler Watts, is a very special day from the Bama perspective. The Crimson Tide trying to get it done, as is normally the case against the Wildcats. Only two victories over Alabama in the history of this series.
2: Yeah, well, it has been a long time, but every time that you line up, it's a new adventure, new challenge, and Alabama has to take what they did last week versus ECU on the road here against Kentucky today and play flawless, especially early on. Now, they don't want to have any mistakes, allow this crowd, and allow just a sense of, hey, yeah, we can do this if you're on the Kentucky side. So Alabama needs to go out there and handle business, make sure that they're more dominant, faster, a more physical football team.
1: Alabama and Kentucky meeting for the 43rd time in the history of the series. 39 Alabama wins, two losses, and one tie between the two. We've played 19 times here in Lexington, or will by the time this one ends. Right now, Alabama holding a 16-2 edge over the Cats. It's currently an 8-game win streak, including the 2023 win here for the Crimson Tide over the Cats, 49-21. As you said, the history doesn't really matter, but Alabama's hopeful that some of what they did offensively, especially last week, will not only carry over, but will even improve here in week two.
2: And it's good to have those type of games where you do make some mistakes, both mentally and physically, because it gives you an opportunity to go and correct those and really focus in on, yeah, we got a lot of work to do, so let's get headed in the right direction.
1: The sun is shining down on our Cook's Pest Control sideline reporter, Damian Square, a happy man at the moment. Partner, not nearly as hot as last week.
3: No, not at all.
1: It ain't nearly as wet as we thought it was going to be, at least not so far.
3: Yeah, we're getting a few sprinkles here, but in the south, we appreciate that, man. Actually, I think the rain has passed over us. It looks like we're going to get us a good day of football here today.
1: Tell me your perspective. What do you want to see Bama build on from 1 week ago?
3: I want them to continue to get off the field on third downs. I mean, you know, good football teams, good defenses, they get off the field on third downs and they get their offense back on the field. So I want to continue to see them to manage first down the way that they did last week and continue to get off the field on third downs.
1: This is a team that offensively was able to move it pretty effectively the one time things might have gotten or could have potentially gotten a little dicey. It was 17-0, and then you look up, it's 17-7. But I thought that drive right after after the East Carolina score was really big for this team. And then all of a sudden, Yonze Pierre picks one off and takes it to the house, and suddenly you felt like it was back firmly in control.
3: Well, yeah, that's great. I'm glad that that guy didn't waste no time to be dominant in this football season. That was definitely one of the guys coming out of the offseason that we were looking forward to seeing playing more football this year. He started off strong last week. Let's see if he can continue on that same path.
1: Tyler, when you take a look at Kentucky's defense and what they want to do, where does Alabama attack? What's the area that you feel like Bama may have the best chance, especially early against the Cats?
2: Well, you have to establish some sort of running attack, at least make that a threat, something that you're going to stick throughout the four quarters. But this secondary is very gettable for the Alabama skilled position, but you have to be able to haul it in. We're going to find some open gaps. You got to protect up front, obviously, and that's really where it starts, which is a little bit taller task now that we've had to reshuffle our offensive line once again. But we can definitely exploit this secondary. There's going to be holes in there. We just have to make sure we connect on them and don't miss those opportunities.
1: That's Tyler Watts, our color analyst here on the Crimson Tide Sports Network. You heard from our Cook's Pest Control sideline reporter, Damian Square, the vice president, general manager of our Crimson Tide Sports Network, in his final season with us, headed towards retirement, unless we can talk him out of it, but I don't think we got a shot at that. But Jim is the VP and general manager as the Crimson Tide takes the field.

with Jim at controls, with Jim Carabin as our VP and general manager. Our producer engineer is Tom Stipe. Our network manager is Eric Nichols, the guy that does yeoman's duty on our show, in addition to Mr. Stipe and to the soon-to-be-mentioned Butch Owens. It's Roger Hoover, our broadcast host. As we said, Butch Owens is indeed the spotter and whatever else Tom needs him to do for us. Our studio engineer, Jerry Kelly, our scoreboard host, Jet Ainsworth, and in the postgame, you'll be hearing from Gray Robertson, along with the gentleman you heard in the pregame with Roger and former Alabama great Christian Miller. So we are glad you are with us. The University of Kentucky has its marching band out on the field waiting on the home team to come out of the tunnel, but right now the captains are on their respective sidelines. Ray Hubbard, Ryan Coleman Williams, and Zabian Brown, the captains for the Crimson Tide, as the Cats have four men down on the field that'll carry that designation for today. Kenny Minchie is their quarterback, who is one of the captains. Also, Bo Barnes, along with Olaus Alinen, the former Alabama lineman, a native of Finland, who has made his way from Tuscaloosa to Lexington, and rounding out the starters, Ty Bryant, a defensive back. Excuse me, rounding out the captains, I should say, for Kentucky, is Mr. Bryant. We are just about set to get things underway, or at least the coin toss. Our weather and field conditions are presented by Alpha Insurance, auto, home, life, business, and health, alphainsurance.com. Again, the sun fighting its way through the clouds as the Big Blue has made its way out of the tunnel to our right and onto the field here in Lexington.

0: The forecast called for about a 30 or 40% chance of rain, but currently 79 degrees. They are expecting rain around 5 o'clock with wind gusts around 12 miles per hour. But at the moment, we have more sun than we do clouds, and obviously we are very pleased with that fact. The real feels about 84 here in Lexington, KY, as the late, great Joe Dean Sr. would have said, and so too his son, who just recently passed, a dear friend, in Joe Dean Jr. Let's go down to the field, and here is the coin toss.
1: The coin we're going to use. The SEC logo is heads. The team flag is tails. Alabama, what are you going to call?
2: Tails.
1: You're going to call tails. It's tails. You've won the toss. You won the football, right?
2: Yeah.
1: Which way you want to kick? Alabama's won the toss and chosen to defer until the second half. Kentucky will receive the football. Gentlemen, shake hands. Go get your teams.
0: Ted Pitts, our lead official for this SEC crew, is the gentleman sharing the coin toss information with us. And again, our Cook's Pest Control sideline reporter, Damian Square, providing that for us. Coming up in moments, it'll be kickoff presented by Coca-Cola. Passionate fans and an ice-cold Coca-Cola, that's a winning combo. Fan work is thirsty work. Enjoy a Coca-Cola. Tyler, first road trip for Alabama this year, and ready to get this thing underway.
3: Yeah, and I love the fact that we won the toss. I think it's important to get your best unit, the defensive unit, out on the field first. And I'd like to know Damian Square's thoughts on this, but you have a explosive, kind of really messes with your eyes defensively style of offense that's going to be opening up. And you're probably going to be expecting a couple of gadgets and things that you necessarily hadn't seen on film.
1: Kentucky number 8 is reporting as number 41.
0: Damian, what do you expect early from that Kentucky offense?
4: I expect them to try to get the ball on the perimeter. I think we, held it down in between the line of script, in between the tackles last week. I don't think those guys are going to think they're going to have success doing that on us this week. So I see the quarterback trying to get the ball out on the perimeter, see if our cornerbacks can make a few tackles early to get these guys behind the count.
0: Morgan Quinn will kick it off for the Crimson Tide. Everything a touchback a week ago when he kicked it for the Crimson Tide. Caden Ferguson, Andrew Weber, the deep man for the Cats. Bama wearing those great-looking white unis with crimson helmets. Kentucky wearing the blue jerseys, the blue helmets, the white pants with the blue stripes down the side. Bama, crimson stripes down the pant leg as this kick will sail into and through. Watch out, ladies. They're behind the back of the end zone. Wearing one as Lorcan Quinn does it again, booting it through the back of the end zone. And so the Cats will start off first and 10 from their own 25-yard line.
3: Defensive front so dominant last week for Alabama. They're going to have their hands full today, as Damian said, of making sure you stay at home on the inside, but really being able to keep containment on the edges.
0: The front of Pierre, Simmons, Green, and Tompkins for the Crimson Tide. Red Morgan walking up to the edge, and Bama's also got a linebacker in Luke Metz there. We got basically a 7 or 8-man front at the moment. Let's see if we bring the house. Cats working from the pistol formation. They will swing it near side, and that one is caught on a great grab, keeping his feet and getting across the 35 to about the 38-yard line. Nick Anderson, that was a perfectly placed ball and a great catch as well.
3: Dijon Lee saw the throw quick and went for the interception and missed it by a hair. Unable to bat it down, ends up being a first down pickup for Kentucky.
0: Cats getting it to the 38, so a gain of 13 on the first down play. And once again, Minchie, with C.J. Baxter in the backfield. Minshew directing traffic, sending a man wide to the near side of the field. He's got time to throw in the pocket, checks it down across the middle, and they'll get to the 45, maybe the 47-yard line. That is Baxter, who was on a delay out of the backfield and became the nice check down option for Minshew.
3: Luke Metz and Caleb Woodson were dropping back deep in coverage, and one thing Minshew does well is he knows where his check downs are. Tries to push the ball down the field, but if it's not there, he knows where his outlets are. Alabama giving a good push up front, unable to get to him.
0: Bama bringing Tompkins from one side. Pierre walks up to the other edge as they'll run this one right up the gut, and they'll pick up about 4, maybe 5 yards and claim the first down. The Cats effective offensively to start the drive. Red Morgan, the Husky, steps up and makes the stop for the Crimson Tide.
3: Talked about the communication on pre-snap. Kentucky never stands still. They're constantly in motion, movement, shifting, really forcing you to be on top of your game defensively. And so far, Alabama's kept everything underneath, which is good.
0: Kedrick Bingley-Jones back in the game. He was out for a snap. As the Tide again shows the four-man front with Pierre getting both hands on the turf from the far edge. Now the snap to the quarterback, steps up in the pocket, eludes the rush, trying to buy some time, and he's going to be brought down. Nice play by the Crimson Tide's Caleb Woodson, who stayed right on the QB the whole way, didn't go for a fake, got him to the turf for a loss of about 3.5, maybe 4 on the play.
3: And once again, great coverage downfield. Minshew, you know where to go with the football. He is able to escape the pressure inside the pocket and buy some extra time. But as you mentioned, Caleb Woodson doing a good job staying in phase, not over pursuing and allow the cutback by Minshew.
0: Butch called it a sack. I'm going to go with it as well, as the Crimson Tide forces the Cats into a second down and almost 14. Quarterback keep left side, as that one will get to the midfield stripe. A gain of a couple, but no more. It's going to be third and more than 10 upcoming for Kentucky. Desmond Umizulu made the stop for the Crimson Tide, the South Carolina transfer. A Maryland native, as third and 12's upcoming. Kentucky across the middle, catch made, but that's going to be well shy of the first down. Catch was made by Willie Rodriguez, the tight end, and Alabama's Red Morgan was right there, Damian, to force the Cats to punt.
4: Yeah, Red has been really aggressive playing up on the line of scrimmage. They look like they got him down in the box tonight. Like you said, it looked like we had about 8 men on the line of scrimmage. Early on, we was doing some defensive line movement. Some of the guys kind of got washed a little bit. That's why you saw a little success on some of the run plays. But I'm glad these guys were able to calm down and get off the field on third down like they were doing last week. We're still 0 and whatever on third down.
0: That's a nice situation. Thomas O'Hara on to punt as deep back at his own 10-yard line for the Crimson Tide. Is Ryan Coleman-Williams, a high kick that will sail over his head and carry into the end zone. That'll be a touchback, and the Tide will have it first and 10 from their own 25-yard line. Looks like we're going to stay right here, or are we? Boy, that one was slow out of the gate. The red cap did not get out of the gate in a hurry, but we will now step aside. No score early in this one. 11:04 to go, first quarter, here in Lexington on the Crimson Tide Sports Network from Learfield.
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8: 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D-Square, what can you tell us about kind of the atmosphere on the field as Keelan Russell gets ready to go to work?
4: Hey, man, it's a big-time day in Kentucky, man. These people came out here to see a good football game. They're all striped out, but unfortunately, they'll probably be leaving this game early.
0: That is the sincere hope. And you're right. Yeah, the sections, one is blue, the other white, and so on as you go all the way around the stadium. But there is some crimson that has messed up that symmetry in some various spots. Always good to see Bama Nation travel and support the Crimson Tide. Ryan Coleman-Williams and Lazier Brooks will be the wideouts with Daniel Hill in the backfield to the left of Keelan Russell. There are now three men wide to the right now of the formation with a tight end, Caleb Edwards, to the left side. Kentucky showing a four-man front. Walking up a couple of linebackers in the box as R.C. Dubb comes in motion to the near side from the shotgun. The snap goes to Russell. He's got plenty of time now being pressured, and he's going to be sacked and tried to unload it as it was happening. They're going to say incomplete pass, obviously. They spotted him down. They're going to call intentional grounding ball, as he was in the grass.
3: And the ball did not make it past the line. The recognition is so important for Keelan. He was working Ryan Coleman-Williams as well as Lotzier Brooke on a little comeback and a deeper corner route, and neither one of them were open. And the offensive line did a really nice job with the pressure, the twist up front, but you can't hold up for 4 or 5 seconds, and Russell's got to recognize that and get rid of the football quicker.
0: So a loss back to the 10-yard line. It'll be second down and 20. Two men to the near side of the field, one to the right as the handoff goes to Hill, trying to get to the edge, but Kentucky is going to hem him in and bring him down back at the 8. McKees Humphrey-Grace able to make the stop, the defensive end bringing him down. Bama's gone backwards on its first two offensive snaps.
3: Right now you're just trying to get a little cushion so you can punt the ball away effectively. Kind of a lost possession here. Got to anticipate Kentucky playing real deep, protecting those chains.
0: They do have a safety back around the 30-yard line. Single safety there with a five-man rush. They try to throw a bubble screen. It's deflected into the air. It's caught by the D lineman. He falls into the end zone for a Kentucky touchdown. McQuees Humphrey-Grace made that play on his own. Got in the passing lane, knocked it into the air, caught it, fought his way from a yard out into the end zone, and just like that, Kentucky gets on the scoreboard first as Alabama has easily its worst offensive series of the season.
3: Yeah, screens are normally a safe call on third and long. However, no one touched the defensive end. Normally you'll get somebody go and cut him or rip him down. But as you mentioned, Humphrey-Grace goes unblocked. He's able to get his hands up, read the eyes, bat it straight up, and walk in for a touchdown.
0: First turnover of the year by the Bama offense as the extra point attempt will be tried. It's up. It is good on the kick from Adam Zuagi. And just like that, Kentucky's defense doing the job to create points. And it didn't just come on that third down play that resulted in the interception and the score. That started really on the two previous plays.
3: It was on first down. You take the sack there, unnecessary. You have to get rid of the football. That puts you behind the chains. You try to get to the edge, but you're not able to hook the end and get to the perimeter, and that puts you in a bind in a hole inside the 10-yard line. So we talked about it in the pregame. You got to be able to survive the first quarter, first half with playing mistake-free football and not a good series by this Alabama unit. How do you respond, though? That's the most important thing. How do you respond to the two losses, the critical mistake? Come out here, get the first down. Don't worry about score. Just get first downs. See what happens on this drive.
0: Talk about drives ending with the kick being a good thing. It wasn't a good one for Alabama's because it ended with a kick by Kentucky, an extra point, a touchdown on the deflection and catch into the end zone for the Cats, as Zuagi will kick this one through the back of the end zone, and it'll be a touchback. And the crowd is very much in this one early. It only seats a little more than 60,000. Beautiful venue, but I liked it better when it was a tad quieter. 7-0, Kentucky with a lead. And 10-11 to go in the opening quarter of action. But as you said, Tyler, this Bama offense gets to go right back out there and try to make amends.
3: Yeah, I look for them to be probably a little conservative, try to run the ball between the tackles here, if they can't quiet this crowd down a little bit and get some confidence back in Keelan Russell.
0: Hill again back out there at running back. You've also got Derek Meadows in the game. He's in motion to the near side. They do run it right up the gut, as you called it, Coach Watts, and a gain of about 3.5. Want to check in, if we can, real quickly with Damian Square. Just the mood down there, Damian. I'm sure it's a little shell-shocked.
4: Yeah, man. Anytime something unexpected happened like that, you just got to come back to the sideline and regroup. It's still early in the game. Like Tyler said, fortunately, he gets to come out here and put a Band-Aid on that wound right now. You're away on the road, and the SEC is going to be a 60-minute game.

0: Gets his way around, unloading it, finding a man is Russell, and he's got Brooks down at the 40 of Kentucky. A great play on the part of Keelan Russell. Kept his poise, found a man for a gain of 23.
1: And here early on, Kentucky is lighting up with a lot of field pressure, safety pressures, trying to get back to Keelan Russell and rattle his cage. The young freshman quarterback, however, buys just enough time, is able to keep his eyes downfield to Brooks, who was completely uncovered. Huge gain there for Alabama.
0: Two tight end look with Josh Ford and Danny Lewis Jr. in the game for the Crimson and Tide. Both lining up offset to the left. Single setback behind Russell as the ball is snapped low. I think it was a misread between the center and the quarterback, and thankfully Bama recovered it. Still got a yard on the play.
1: This happened a couple of times last week where you have motion going across the formation and the snap is made before that man clears, and that's on Keelan Russell. He has to communicate that and either get his guys moving or make sure he's not snapping the ball prior to them clearing the area.
0: So we've got still a gain of a yard on the play. Second and nine upcoming. Could have been disaster, and still you got one out of it. As Brooks goes in motion right, now stays in the backfield. The handoff will be play action actually instead, and the dump off goes to Brooks near side, and I think they got away with a face mask. No, they did not. As they sorted out, let's pause 10 seconds so our local stations can identify themselves to you. Welcome to the Crimson Tide Sports Network.

0: Aaron Gates guilty of the face mask at the end of the play, which is a huge break for the Crimson Tide. It was absolutely the right call, but that play was going to leave third and long, and instead it's an automatic first down for the Tide, or it becomes a first down, I should say, on the step off down the Kentucky 22.
1: Alabama needs to be more physical team here inside the 25-yard line and kind of push some guys around in the running game.
0: Lewis and Meadows to the near side as the quarterback keep results in a loose football, and Kentucky's going to fall on it again. It looked like Russell tried to shovel it off as he was going down, and that's just another mistake. Let's see if they call that a forward pass. I doubt they will review it or that it will become one. But that is what they're reviewing. Cedric Works is the man who came up with it for Kentucky. It's a media timeout. We'll take it as they sort things out at Bama with a rough start, already down 7-0. And then while getting to the high red zone area, turns it over again. 7:09 to play in the first quarter of action. Cats leading Bama 7-0 on the Crimson Tide Sports Network from Learfield.
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0: leads Alabama with 7:09 to go in the first quarter. I want to remind you about Nature Made, made to care for fans on game day and every day, the official vitamin and supplement of Alabama football. Damian Square is our Cook's Pest Control sideline reporter. Cook's Pest Control, call Cook's to score superior protection from pests and termites. Damian, looking at that last play as Alabama fumbles the football, where was the breakdown that led to Kentucky receiving the football back?
1: It looked like an RPO that they were trying to execute. From my angle, it looked like the slant was open. The receiver kind of ran a slant down the numbers. For whatever reason, 12 didn't get the view that he wanted. He was kind of holding the ball, you know, in traffic. I guess the linebacker dropped into the window. You know, the defensive end came around and stripped him for the sack. But it was RPO. Like I said, it looked like the slant was open, but obviously he didn't get the picture that he wanted. You got to protect the ball in traffic and come out with some type of points when you make it into the red zone.
2: Yeah, I think Josh Ford going across the formation was the man responsible for getting a helmet on the defensive end and absolutely missed him. I think if Keelan does have an opportunity to pull it down and run it, he's got two left side offensive linemen pulling around, leading the way, and I think it would have been a nice gain on the run. Instead, second turnover of the day on two consecutive drives.
3: Alabama, chance to find out early how poised they are as a squad. A turnover that led directly to points on a pick six from the one. A deflected pass into the air that was carried into the end zone by Kentucky. And now a takeaway by the Cats as Bama was driving. Kentucky on first down runs it to the 30-yard line. A gain of three. Caleb Woodson making the stop on C.J. Baxter, the senior from Boynton Beach, Florida. Transferred from Texas. Now with the Wildcats as they work with two wideouts left. Play action. Looking. They'll swing it near side. Back shoulder pass incomplete as they were trying to connect with D.J. Miller. But good coverage on the part of Alabama's Xavien Brown, the junior corner from Santa Ana, California.
2: It's a nice mixture of secondary coverage there by Xavien Brown. He got up and pressed man and was in the hip pocket of Miller, the wide receiver for Kentucky, and the ball fell harmlessly. So big third down here for Alabama.
3: Cats 0 for 1 on third down so far. Trips left, two men to the near side, an empty set surrounding quarterback Kenny Minchie. Taking his time, directing traffic from the shotgun. He will get the snap. He'll look. He'll throw across the middle. It's picked off. Picked off by Matt's 20. Matt's at the 15. Tightrope sideline scores. Luke Matt's touchdown, Alabama. Crimson Tide turns the tables on the Big Blue, getting a defensive score of their own, and we're a PAT away from tying it up here in Lexington.
2: Boy, talk about a turn of events. When that defense needed to step up, they absolutely did. And you went on first and second down. You have an opportunity to make hay there on third. Four-man rush. We had one defensive guy fall down, but still we're able to apply pressure on Minchie in the backfield, and Metz reads his eyes as he's trying to hit a slant and takes it home.
3: Connor Talty boots through the PAT as Damian Square, Luke Metz, the 34-yard interception return for a score. Back-to-back weeks to start the year for Alabama's defense to get a pick and a score.
1: Hey, that was big time, man. That guy was where he was supposed to be at the right time. It looked like an RPO. He just sat there, read the quarterback eyes and made the play when he needed to. This defense needed to make a play like that on the road in the SEC. Hopefully our freshman quarterback can calm down and come out here and make some plays.
0: And for every Alabama interception this year, participating Chick-fil-A restaurants in Alabama donate $1,000 to Children's of Alabama for up to $10,000 for the program as the Picks for Kids partner. That's now two picks for Bama, $2,000 for Children's of Alabama. Special thank you to the Chick-fil-A restaurants in Alabama for supporting Children's of Alabama this season.
3: And we'll steal a thank you to Brombergs as well. The scoring drive recap, one pick, 34-yard return. It's a touchdown for the Bama defense to even things up at seven apiece. I don't know who had pick sixes on the old bingo card to start the scoring, but congratulations. You're the big winner as this kickoff will be a short one fielded at the goal line. Cats get it to the 15 as on that return, Alabama will make the stop. And Kentucky. Tripped up by Carmelo O'Neal. And the Crimson Tide with a little bounce in its step defensively, Tyler, as they come back out to the field.
2: Well, this defensive unit has been unwavering. Gave up a couple of first downs in the opening possession, but right when you needed them, man, they stepped up big time to even the score up at 7-all.
3: The way Caden Russell is the one who had the 17-yard return for the Cats. One of the few, very few, I think maybe only the second by Lorcan Quinn that was returned as the Cats pitch it left side. This time Javonte Barnes gets his number called and the Oklahoma transfer has nowhere to go. He will get to the line of scrimmage and no further.
2: Yeah, Umazula setting the edge there, stringing it out, getting upfield as well, along with Chuck McDonald coming in from the secondary. Or Ivan Taylor, I'm sorry, it's either 13 or 18.
3: Umazula got the horse you rode in on as the Tide forces the Cats into a second and 10 now from the 17-yard line. They'll hand it off again. They'll run it up the gut. There's a flag coming in after Kentucky gains 4, maybe 5. I think this one's coming back. Likely a hold as C.J. Baxter got the 5-yard pickup.
2: On us. Looks like they're going to call a hold on us. I wonder if it was on Kedrick Bingley-Jones.
3: How can he have defensive holding on a run play?
2: Well, sometimes you take those linemen and pull them down.
4: Call holding. Defense. Number 88.
3: It was actually on Isaiah Faga, guilty of the infraction.
2: You're right. It's not a penalty you normally see on defensive guys, but sometimes if you have a puller, though, the backside tackler will grab them to prevent them from getting away.
3: Damien, what'd you see?
1: Hey, man, that's the only way you can take on them big double teams in the ACC, man. The ref needs to keep that flag in his pocket. That's what I saw.
3: That's why he's the best, folks. Damien Square from the sideline. Handoff goes left side. Cats try to cut it back up with Baxter. He'll get a yard, maybe two on the play before Caleb Woodson was there. Terrence Green also in the middle involved in that stop. It'll be second in about 9.5 or 8.5, excuse me.
2: Winning first down is so important versus this style of offense with all the RPOs and the play action that they do. They're going to stay true to running the football, but if you can keep them in second and long, third and long, really helps your efforts on the defensive side.
3: Just under 5 minutes to go, opening quarter, 7-7 ball game. Alabama and Kentucky here in Lexington. Cats with the ball on second, and we'll call it 9. Quarterback keep left side. He'll get across the 35 up near the 37-yard line. It'll be third down and about 4 upcoming. Justin Hill, the Wolf linebacker out of Cincinnati, Ohio, not too far from his hometown, on the stop. As it will be third and almost 5 now as they spot it back on the Kentucky side of the 37-yard line. They're 0-for-2 already, are the Cats, on third down conversion attempts. They'll have 2 wideouts to each side. Now they'll put a third man there as they go empty in the backfield. Quarterback all by himself in Minshew. Gets a snap, throws a slant, catch is made, and it's going to be just enough for the first down. That was a nice grab with a defender on him, but Kenny Darby made the reception. No, this is not an old radio broadcast. It was not Ken Darby for Alabama. It's Kenny Darby for Kentucky who made the grab. They hurry to the line of scrimmage. They snap it. They'll run right with a quarterback, but he'll throw it. It's incomplete. And I thought I saw a flag come in. Did I?
2: I think we'll have holding on us.
3: Man, another mistake by Bama defensively. Second holding penalty.
4: Holding. Defense. Number 7.
3: That's going to be
4: 10-yard foul.
3: Woodson.
4: Automatic first down.
3: We had one up the middle on a run play. Bama holding a Kentucky offensive lineman in a very rare call, but that time, I believe, in pass coverage, you had Woodson called for the hold. That's the third penalty, 25 yards in flags on Alabama already. Had too many a week ago, but I hope that would get cleaned up here in week 2. Kentucky breaks the huddle, runs to the line of scrimmage. pistol formation. Handoff goes left side, breaking one tackle and getting down to the 40-yard line is Jason Patterson. Boy, he was one broken tackle away from, no pun intended, being off to the races there. There was nobody else in the secondary.
2: Good hustle effort, though, by Caleb Woodson, not giving up on the play from that middle linebacker position and going all the way to the outside to clean up and secure the tackle.
3: So a second down and two upcoming following the 8-yard pickup. Nose of the football resting just on the 40 of the Crimson Tide. 7-7 ball game, clock ticking right at the 3-minute mark now here in quarter number one on what's become a sunny afternoon in Lexington. Handoff goes left side, fighting through the initial tackle and working forward before losing the football was Kentucky, but the Cats fall back on it. That's going to be a first down. It was Patterson on the carry. Keon Sab applied the hit, but I believe it was a tight end for Kentucky that fell on the loose football, and they will maintain possession at the Alabama 33. 7-yard pickup. So first and 10, Kentucky inside the Bama 35. Again, it's Patterson in the backfield behind the quarterback, Minchie. Patterson gets the handoff, cuts it back towards the middle, gets hit by Metz and a couple of others, but that's a 4-yard pickup. They're starting to gash us between the tackles.
2: Well, they keep hitting the edges and keep pushing the ball outside, but these backs from Kentucky are showing great patience. As the line strings out, they're finding some cutback holes.
3: Damian, how do we stop it?
1: My defensive man's got to get more control of the tight end. I heard Tyler talk about this guy before the game, number 87. It looked like Kentucky loves to use this guy in the run game. Our defensive man's are kind of struggling to set an edge on this guy right now. Definitely need to get more control of the D-gap. The ball is kind of bouncing out of the A and get to the edges because of the big guys that we got up the middle.
3: A minute 33 and moving. Time left. First quarter still 7-7 between Bama, Kentucky. Cats looking left side. They got a tight end, a completion, and he's going to be brought down shy of the first down mark. That was Willie Rodriguez for a gain of 5. It'll be third and a couple upcoming.
2: Kentucky loves to clear out one side of your defense and then drag Rodriguez or these other tight ends across the formation, and he kind of gets lost with the linebacker. So a third and one situation, Kentucky brings in an extra lineman, going a little heavier. Hopefully we can hold our own.
3: They do make it third and a yard. Single setback behind Minchie, who was under center, now works back to the shotgun. Strong side right, gets the handoff, wants to throw. Plenty of time, throws the drag, it's tipped and incomplete. Luke Metz was there in coverage and distracted the intended receiver. That was the running back, C.J. Baxter, who again appeared out of the backfield. And Kentucky's going to go for it here. I think they had two downs in mind when they came to the line of scrimmage on third and less than one.
2: Baxter comes out of the game as well. He's a little banged up, so he's not going to be in the backfield for Kentucky.
3: So let's see if the Bama defense can stiffen or if the Cats will keep this drive going. They will hustle to the line of scrimmage. They get the snap in the pistol formation. Looking, firing near side. Catch is made. That's going to be just enough, or is it, for a first down? Let's see where they spot it. They're going to say incomplete. The official came in from the secondary and said incomplete. They're still discussing it.
2: He didn't complete the catch, I don't think.
3: Yeah, officials are still talking about it. Waiting on the
5: ruling
3: referee.
5: On the field is a catch, a fumble. It was fumbled short of the line to gain. So by rule, ball will go over on downs.
3: Wow. So Bama's going to catch a break either way. It's either going to be, upon review, a fumble, or it's going to be, no catch, or it's going to be a fumble and not enough for the first down. Timeout on the field. We'll sort it out while we step aside for this break with 32 seconds to go in the first quarter of play. Bama and Kentucky. Yes, in a defensive slugfest. 7-7's our score on the Crimson Tide Sports Network from Learfield.
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0: Seven score in Lexington with only 32 seconds remaining in the first quarter. 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They are reviewing this fourth down play for Kentucky. Every play under review is presented by Ziegler Meats. Pick up the same Ziegler Jumbo Franks served to Bryant Denny Stadium at your local grocery store. Ziegler Meats, a tradition of great taste for over 90 years. Proud to be the official hot dog of the Crimson Tide. Tyler Watts, a few more angles. What have you seen on that play?
2: Heck of a play by Keon Sab, and we talked about him matching up versus this tight end room for Kentucky. He goes in high and strips the ball away. Think what they're reviewing now. I thought it was an incomplete pass. I know he had possession, but it was a bang-bang play where Sab was able to knock it loose. I'm hoping it's an incomplete pass, but I think that they are. If they ruled it a fumble, they're going back and checking the spot of where possession was maintained and did he cross the line to gain before the fumble occurred.
3: Well, if this one holds as originally called, it'll be really even. We got a 7-7 score, but it'll be a touchdown for both defenses on interceptions. It'll also mean two first quarter takeaways by the respective defenses, as Alabama turned it over twice offensively, but Kentucky will have turned it over twice, and it looks like
2: certainly
3: that is going to hold up. We're still...
2: The
3: conversation going on.
5: At the further review, the ball carrier fumbled the ball after he had made the line to gain. The fumble was forward and out of bounds. It will be returned to the spot of the fumble. First down.
3: So, they said catch, fumble, but with the catch, he was at the first down marker. Man, that's bang, bang, to say the least.
2: It's an incomplete pass in the NFL.
3: Yeah. Heck of a play regardless by Sab, but new life for Kentucky on this drive in the final 30 seconds of the first half. They run it right up the gut with Patterson, and he will get to the 20-yard line. Second down and a bunch from there. London Simmons in the middle of the defense, credited with the stop, as that will be the final play of this first quarter of action. We've seen a little bit of everything except the offenses finding the end zone. Kentucky will try to change that when we come back. 7-7 our score after the first 15 minutes here at Kroger Field in Lexington on the Crimson Tide Sports Network from Learfield.
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0: 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Both teams with a pick six. It was Marquise Humphrey-Grace for Kentucky against Keelan Russell, just two yards in the end zone for Kentucky's first score. And then Luke Metz picking off Kenny Minchie, 34-yard return to tie the game at 7. Quick check of the Alabama Power scoreboard update. Crimson Tide and the Wildcats play this afternoon here in Lexington. Earlier today, it was Michigan topping Oklahoma. 17-10 was the final score. Also a notable matchup, Texas A&M topping Arizona State, 48-20, the final score from Bryan College Station. Coming to you live inside the Alabama Credit Union broadcast booth. Feel good about your money as we get ready to start the second quarter. Back on the call, the voice of the Crimson Tide, Chris Stewart.
3: Roger, thank you so very much. Alabama trying to get some things going offensively once they get the football back. Minus 13 yards rushing because of the negative plays that we had, but not able to do a whole lot through the air either. 34 yards has been the positive. Kentucky, 39 yards of total offense, or 78, excuse me, as they have 39 on the ground, 39 through the air as well. So a balanced attack so far. But neither team's been able to find the end zone offensively. Both scores coming defensively on interception returns.
2: Well, the Alabama defensive unit has been on the field a majority of that first quarter. Only 9 offensive snaps for Alabama. Now you have an opportunity to make a stop here and force a field goal.
3: Jason Patterson in the backfield, but they'll go to the air. They got a man wide open for a touchdown. Henry Boyer, the fifth-year senior, a transfer from Illinois, slipped over from his tight end position, was wide open inside the 5, made the grab, and walked into the end zone untouched for a 20-yard touchdown score to give Kentucky their second lead of the day.
2: Will Stein's good at making you wrong in the secondary if given a little bit of time. He sent 2 verticals to occupy the safety, also had a tight end go into the flat that the cornerback had to cover, and that left the corner route wide open.
3: We'll hear from Damian after the extra point try from Zuagi, the place kicker for the Cats. Snap and spot are good. The kick is up, and it is through the uprights as well. And Damian Square, what did you see on that play?
1: Oh, so right there, they came up out of the timeout of the turnover really quickly, and they hit the tight end in the tackle spot. They had tackled over to the other side. The defense was trying to diagnose it, but by the time they figured it out, he was behind the defense. But the tight end was actually in the tackle spot, kind of hid from him. That's why he was uncovered. But 87 has been having a night tonight. We got to find a way to get control of the edges and figure out how to put our hands on these tight ends, man.
3: Yeah, 87 is Boyer, his first grab. Rodriguez, the other tight end, has 3. They've combined for 32 of the 59 receiving yards for the Cats. That's a 13-play, 83-yard scoring drive that took 6.5 minutes off the game clock, and that is right up the alley of the head coach for the Kentucky Wildcats, Will Stein.
2: Well, we can't help them either. I mean, we had two penalties that cost us 20, 25 yards that they didn't have to earn, but a couple of big third down conversions that were contested, a fourth down conversion, they were able to keep the chains moving and put points on the board.
3: Zuaji's kickoff sails through the back of the end zone. That'll be his second touchback on a kick today, and so the Tide will have it first and 10 from their own 25-yard line, trailing for the second time. But let's see if they can finally get something going offensively. Keelan Russell's 3 of 4 for 34 yards, but he had that pick inside his own 5 where they were able to walk right into the end zone as McQuise Humphrey Grace was able to get the score. First time we've seen E.J. Crowell in the backfield. He is to the right of Russell, who works from the shotgun formation. Hands it off, but Crowell stacked up, kept his feet initially, but then slipped on the artificial turf, artificial surface, and fell down. Turf surface gives you turfus.
2: And that's a play where Crowell tried to bounce it too quick. If he's a little more patient, there's a hole opening up the middle. But he saw a little bit of pressure, tried to use the speed to get to the outside, and unfortunately it results in a loss.
3: It's a 5-yard loss. Good news, I think EJ's first play last week was a negative as well, so hopefully we'll get him going. Daniel Hill is back in the ball game, though, as Lonzier Brooks initially went in motion but circled back, got the handoff, trying to get to the edge. They're going to call a hold, I believe, on Alabama as Brooks got a yard or two back, maybe even 3, but this one's going to go backwards again. They called it on Javen James, the right tackle, on the near side, and that is going to be.
5: Down will count. It will be third down.
3: They decline it as Bama only got 3 yards and still has a second down, or third down, excuse me, and a dozen upcoming. So the line of scrimmage at their own 23-yard line. Alabama working from the gun again with Hill waiting on the snap. Pritchett, the tight end, goes in motion left.
2: Free play.
3: They'll swing it near side. It's incomplete. There is a flag down. And did Kentucky move?
2: Yeah, defensive end on the left side was in the
5: offside
2: neutral zone.
5: Defense, number 15. That's a 5-yard penalty.
2: So that's why, third down. So that's why Keelan Russell recognized and tried to throw the back shoulder fade to Rico Scott. I don't think Scott saw it, though.
3: Thankfully, they called Cedric Works for jumping offside, so it's another opportunity for the Tide, but still third long. We'll call it 7 upcoming. The line of scrimmage at the 28. We got to get to the 35. They'll swing it. Catch is made. Left side, that's Brooks with a first down. Move the chains on a bank first down up to the 40 and just across it on a 12-yard pickup.
2: So Lotz is in the slot, and he just kind of runs upfield and finds a soft spot of the zone coverage and turns around and waits for the ball to be delivered. So Keelan Russell doing a good job with his eyes, manipulating the linebackers, and then squeezing it in that hole.
3: Line of scrimmage just across the 40. That's where the center, Rayson Delgatti, will take it with that paw and stretch it across. In motion is a receiver as the handoff goes left side and running room across the 45 up to the 47-yard line for Daniel Hill. William Sanders running interference for the Crimson Tide there.
2: This is a nice response. I love how physical we are up front right now. Continuing to try to get to the edge, not just going north and south. Daniel Hill, a much more patient running back, more mature. So he allows the hole to open and then hits it full speed. Now Trayshawn Brown will substitute in.
3: Sanders, by the way, pulling from that right guard slot where he's starting today in the absence of Michael Carroll due to injury. R.C. Dubb goes in motion left side, putting two men on that side of the formation. They'll throw the slant to him. Catch is made. Nope, that's Lonnie Brooks, and he's going to stay on his feet as he gets inside the 45 of Kentucky to the Wildcat 44. 11 yards on the pickup and another bank first down. down, and Bama goes hurry up. They run to the line of scrimmage. Two wideouts left, two tight ends to that side, or actually one offset. Keelan Russell gets a snap, looking deep, looking for Scott. Rico reaches up. Did he make the grab? He did. What a play. Rico Scott making the catch inside the Chick-fil-A red zone all the way down to the Kentucky 12 on a 32-yard grab.
2: Grayton Grant was in phase there, but Rico Scott was able to create a little bit of separation just by touching him and able to haul it in inside the 15-yard line.
3: Beautiful touch on the throw from Russell. Empty backfield as Russell is all alone now, looking, trying to bounce to the edge. He's got running room. Flag on the play, 10-5. He'll score, but this one's going to come back because of a hold.
2: Oh, well, second flag as well. I wonder what one was on.
3: Let's see.
2: Hope it's not a second hold. Jackson Lloyd got called there at the left tackle position. His defender tried to pull away, and he didn't let go quite quick enough.
3: But let's see if these are going to be offsetting.
5: There are two fouls on the play. One on each team. Holding offense, number 77. Holding defense, number 12. His penalties offset. We'll replay first down.
3: So they got Alabama as Hassan Sykes, the left corner, was called for a hold, but as Tyler said, Jackson Lloyd, the sophomore left tackle, negates the touchdown run from Keelan Russell. But a do-over as this one operates from the 12-yard line of Kentucky. Hill in the backfield, play action to him, slant, catch, no, incomplete, another flag is down. It's going to be a late hit, a personal foul, I believe, on the Wildcats as Russell got leveled.
5: Personal foul, roughing the passes, number two, defense. That penalty will be enforced. Half gets to the goal with an automatic first down.
2: Tell you what, right now this slot receivers for Alabama are absolutely hammering the secondary. And that's a lowering of the head to the neck and area. This is going to get reviewed, I guarantee.
3: So first and goal. We'll check Damian in a minute. But right now Alabama first and goal from just outside the five. Russell with Hill to his right, working from the gun. Two wideouts right. They will roll the pocket. He'll look. He'll fire. Catch is made. Rico Scott. Touchdown, Alabama. No, they're going to say incomplete. The official came in way late and said that it was incomplete. We've also got a flag on the far side of the field that's likely going to be against Alabama.
2: Well, this is where you get inside the 10-yard line, first down and goal. You'd just like to be the more physical team, take all this out, because so much bad can happen. But amazing how Rico Scott caught that and actually made it a legitimate football move, and they call it an incomplete pass.
3: I thought he was ready to just hand the football off back to the official when he got hit, lost it. That is two touchdowns wiped off because of penalties. Let's see if Bama can overcome it. In the backfield, Hill will take it right up the gut, and he will get down to about the 6-yard line. It'll be second and goal from right there.
2: We're pushing this defensive front around a little bit, picking up positive yardage between the tackle. Done a nice job with the patience with Daniel Hill on the edges. A lot of times you'll see play action on second down.
3: 14-7, Kentucky leading as we near the 11-minute mark of quarter number two. Two tight ends to the left side in Josh Ford and Danny Lewis Jr. Handoff up the gut. Hill going right side now, and he will get down to the 2-yard line. It'll be third and goal from right there.
2: To Ann Nichols, the best defensive back, I think, for Kentucky, came in and up into Daniel Hill as he was lowering his shoulder pads trying to get into the end zone, but critical down here. Got to think Alabama's going to go for it if they don't get it. Third and two. Got two tries to get it in the end zone.
3: Nose to the football right on that 2-yard line. It's on the near hash on this side of the field. They've got Scott Williams left side along with Lottie Brooks. Hill was to the right side. Now goes in motion left. Bama's going to roll the pocket. Stopping and spun around and going down will be Keelan Russell back around the 8-yard line. Kentucky did a great job of blowing that one up, and the Tide's going to have to settle for a field goal try. Ty Bryant among those there. He gets credit for the second Kentucky sack of the ball game.
2: Yeah, Russell tried to get to the outside, but there was penetration off of the edge. An unblocked defender by Kentucky, and Russell's unable to get rid of the football. But he didn't throw the ball up, and that's the good thing. He didn't compound the mistake.
3: Talty on the hold from Asperuhoff. Waiting on the snap. It's a good one. The kick is up. It is through the uprights. And the Tide has pulled to within four. Alex Rozier, the snapper, as Alabama is able to make it a 14-10 ball game. Your Bromberg scoring drive recap, 11 plays, 68 yards, 5:29 off the game clock, but unfortunately having to settle for 3 points on that one as the penalty took a touchdown off the board. 9:27 to go before intermission. We're back to Lexington after this on the Crimson Tide Sports Network from Learfield.
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0: Again, the score, Kentucky 14, Alabama 10. Damian Square, Cook's Pest Control sideline reporter. What's got to happen here for the Alabama defense, D-Square?
1: Hey, they got to come back out and play to the standard, man. The offense, we're able to put some points on the board on the road, and you always got to be thankful for that. They put together a 5-minute drive, so the defense got to come out and try to get a 3-and-9 and get these guys back on the field. We got points out of their drive is 10. The defense continue to play the way that they've been playing. We should be good here. The one touchdown that they scored, the offense gave it up. So defense is only giving up 7 points. Hopefully we can keep it that way. I love the fact that he did not make a bonehead mistake like Drake May. Throw an interception in that situation. We found a way to get some points out of that drive. I think that'll come out to be something that was positive for us at the end of the game.
3: Tyler, that's a positive. Disappointing, though. We kept the scoring drive alive for Kentucky with a penalty, but then penalty took a score off the board for the Crimson Tide as the kickoff by Lorcan Quinn sails into the end zone for a touchback.
2: Yeah, this defensive unit has played really, really good on first down, limiting Kentucky's success on the ground. The second down's been a little bit of one where Kentucky's been able to make it a third and manageable, and I think that that's key with this offense, is keep them in third and seven, third and eight situations. It takes out that RPO, allows you to play a little more aggressive up front, because Minshew does a nice job of waiting to the last second and knowing where he's going to go with the football. He's not going to allow pressure to get to him.
3: So the Cats coming back out with a play clock down to 5 seconds. They operate from the gun. They'll bring a man in motion to the right side. They will fake the handoff. Nope, they will hand it off, and they'll get first or close to the first down with an 8-yard pickup on the play. C.J. Baxter able to scoot through. Well, they went power right there and certainly had that result.
2: Well, we had hands on Baxter, though, in the backfield, but when you're fighting off an offensive lineman, it's hard to wrap him up. Big, strong legs by Baxter. He turns into a positive.
3: Second down, about 2.5 yards, we'll call it, maybe three. His line of scrimmage will be at the Kentucky 32-yard line. Fake handoff, rolling the pocket right, looking, firing, making the catch. That's going to be close to a first down. I think it's enough. It is. Willie Rodriguez on the grab from Kenny Minchie. Bray Hubbard applied the hit from his free safety spot, but he was just past the first down mark as he made that catch. So Kentucky moves the sticks and will have a fresh set of downs right at the 35-yard line, their own 35, that is, with the second quarter game clock at 8:22 and ticking, and the scoreboard favoring the home team here in Lexington 14-10. From the gun with a man to his left, they will hand it off. They'll run it with Baxter to the 36-yard line before Bray Hubbard steps in, stopping him after a gain of only a yard.
2: And that's how you have to play them defensively. When they want to run the ball on first down, limit their success and not give an inch to this offensive line. Edric Hill, Isaiah Faga doing a nice job there on the interior.
3: Hill will check out of the game for the Crimson Tide. That front right now consisting of Devin Tompkins, Terrence Green, and Yanze Pierre walking up. Handoff goes right side, and Bama had more numbers there and did a good job of limiting the ball carrier to only a gain of two on the play. Again, it was C.J. Baxter, but QB Reese was there to apply the first hit for Alabama. So third and seven, we'll call it, for the Cats. And I believe they're going to use a timeout right here. They will. Will Stein wanting to talk things over on what could be an important play here midway through quarter number two. The Cats with the ball in a four-point lead, 14-10. But Bama hoping to get it back here when we return on the Crimson Tide Sports Network from Learfield.
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2: Kentucky 14, Alabama 10 with 7 minutes 12 seconds remaining in the second quarter. Across the Conference is presented by Hellman's. When it's time for football, it's time to make the call for rich, creamy Hellman's mayonnaise. Well, there's a matchup today of the Big Ten SEC that probably not as many people are talking about, but it shows off the strength of the SEC. Still 6 minutes to go in the second quarter. Mississippi State with a 21-3 lead over Minnesota. Again, teams kind of pick near the middle of their conferences, Mississippi State and Minnesota leading into the season. Two teams that are picked near the top of the conference, Texas and Ohio State, will be squaring off later tonight in Austin after our game is complete here in Lexington. But right now, it's the Crimson Tide trailing Kentucky by a 14-10 score. And Tyler, this is a huge play coming up on this 3rd and 7 for this Alabama defense.
3: Well, you want 1st and 2nd down, but the job's not done yet. You've given yourself a favorable advantage here on 3rd and long. So now, you know, Kentucky consistently just goes to the slants off of the play action. Is that still in line? You definitely have to know where these tight ends are. But you haven't really been able to affect and get on Minshew just yet. We turn up the heat here and try to get to him. I think the biggest thing is just force them to catch it underneath and then rally to the football, force them to punt.
4: So a 3rd down and 7 upcoming from the 38-yard line of Kentucky. The Cats trying to keep their drive alive as they operate from their own territory. Alabama trying to get it back as the Cats lead at 14-10 with 7:12 to go in the second quarter of play. Minshew, the quarterback, from the gun, gets the snap. Bama trying to close the pocket around him. Almost got him to the turf, and now they do. Great play by Devin Tompkins. From the edge, he records the 2nd sack of the game. Damian Square, the Bama defense, comes up big again.
5: Hey, that was big time. You got to find a way to get to the quarterback without bringing an extra guy. And that's a guy that plays D-line for a living, and he also just made a sack for a living. We found a way to get off the field on the road. Once again, we're about to put our offense back on the field, and hopefully we can find some chemistry and get the ball in the end zone before halftime.
4: Ryan Coleman-Williams standing back around his own 23-yard line, waiting on the punt from Thomas O'Hara. The kick fielded back at the 20. Williams trying to get to the far side, does. 30, stacked up, goes down at the 33-yard line, but a nice return of 13-plus yards for the Crimson Tide, and Alabama will have it 1st and 10 from there with 6:22 to go in this first half.
3: We've had good success running the football. I hope we will continue to do that here with 6.5 minutes to go before halftime. Very effective. Want to stay in 3rd and short situations, but continue to use Daniel Hill in this running game.
4: Bama has Williams to the near side of the field, a man to the far side. Now they bring one of the tight ends, Lewis, over in motion to the right. Play action to Hill. Russell forced out of the pocket, looks down left side. That's going to be a catch made, but a flag is down back around the 40-yard line of Alabama. May have had a lineman downfield. Let's see what they go with here. Marshall Pritchett made the grab. And we'll wait on the word from our referee, Ted Pitts.
6: Illegal touching. Offense, number 9.
7: It's covered.
6: He was covered up and then caught the ball. 5-yard penalty. Loss of down.
3: So we talk about pre-snap mistakes. That's not Pritchard's fault. He's the tight end. It's the receiver's responsibility to be lined up appropriately. The receiver is who covered him up.
4: Boy, I'm not disagreeing with you, but based on Kalen DeBoer's reaction, he wasn't happy with Pritchard right there as he came to the sideline. It wipes off a 1st down, and it will be 2nd down. And 15 upcoming. And another flag, and Bama may have moved again. It is false start on the Crimson Tide.
3: see how one little mistake compounds. And now it's first down and 20.
4: Already six penalties. 35 yards for the Crimson Tide. Second and 20 for Alabama. We're going the wrong direction with 5:50 and ticking. Time left here in the second quarter. Two wideouts each side. Blitz coming from the edge. Pass is underthrown. Trying to connect with Daniel Hill, who would have had some nice yardage, probably 10 plus if he's able to reel that one in. But Russell underthrew it a little bit, trying to swing it out to him.
3: He had some pressure in his face, and this is where you really need a little bit of help from Daniel Hill as well, of just kind of having a feel for where the defense is, what your quarterback is dealing with. He could have throttled it down a little on his route and helped his quarterback out, but a tough play by both Daniel Hill and Keelan Russell.
4: Catch with 5 men up front. Bama with Russell stepping up in the pocket, looking downfield, fires a pass, caught by Pritchett, hails onto it in traffic. He's got it to midfield before he's brought down, and the youngster making up for the mistake earlier. The bank first. First down all the way to the 50-yard line on a 27-yard play.
3: That's where it helps to have the big body tight ends out there on the field. Pritchard's covered well, but the ball is thrown. It's a 50-50 ball, and he's able to fight off the defender for it.
4: Handoff up the middle of Hill. He'll push the pile forward for a gain of 4 yards to the 46 of Kentucky. The clock nearing the 5-minute mark here in the second quarter. Bama down 4, but working to change that here as they march into Wildcat territory. Hill again to the left of Russell, who works from the gun. He's got trips to the right. Single wide out left in Ryan Coleman Williams. Let's see if they try to take advantage of the one-on-one there, but now Kentucky brings the safety to that side of the field. Handoff will go to Hill, cuts it back near side 40, to the 35, to the 30 before he runs out of bounds. Another bank first down. Daniel Hill, 16 yards on that run, and the Crimson Tide moves the sticks again.
3: And Lottie Brooks and Rico Scott were the two wide receivers on the right side of the formation who did a great job getting downfield on the corner and the safety to spring Daniel Hill loose once he broke containment.
4: Hill gets a breather. Trayshawn Brown, the freshman from Huntsville, Texas, comes in to replace him. Lines up to the left of Russell, who works again from the gun. Two wideouts left, a tight end to the left, and Lottie Brooks, the wideout to the right side. Now he'll get some company with Rico Scott coming there. Play clock is at 3. At 2, we get the snap off at 1. Firing it left side, caught. That is the freshman running back who gets it to the 22-yard line, Trayshawn Brown, an 8-yard catch. We ended up going with an empty backfield, and it paid off basically the extended downfield handoff, if you will, to Trayshawn Brown. That's also called a pass, I know. This time, the traditional way of getting it to Brown, and he loses 2 on the play. Good job by Kentucky pushing through and getting the stop. Tavion Gadsden is the man who made the play, and it'll be 3rd down and 3 to go for a first. The line of scrimmage will be the 23, the first down mark at the 20, and the game clock ticking now to 3:10, 3:09, and 3:08 to go before intermission.
3: I still would not get away from the run here, though. You've been dominating them up front. You had some lead get you up the middle, but don't be scared to run the football here.
4: Still go 2-down territory if you need it, as Bama will bring Scott in motion. The quarterback keep. He will try to break a tackle, stretches forward. And I don't know if that was a quarterback draw. It was an option, was it not? And he decided to keep it and got stacked up. And now we'll try a field goal with 4th down and 3 full yards to go.
3: It seems like every time. It was an RPO once again where you bring a motion receiver trying to get him out into the flat. But Kentucky is bringing pressure off of the edges when we go with this. And they're also backfilling, covering up the outlet.
4: Connor Talty on to try what will be a 41-plus yard field goal from the hold of Asperuhoff. Snap, spot, kick. It's up. It's got enough. And it is good. It slid inside the left upright and makes it a 1-point game with 2:09 to go here in the second quarter. 14-13. Kentucky still leading, but Bama back to within one on the 41-yard field goal from Tulsa. Your Bromberg scoring drive recap. 9 plays, 44 yards, 4:13 off the game clock. But the Cats again hold Bama to 3 points. Timeout on the field will break as well here on the Crimson Tide Sports Network from Learfield.
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Last drive for the Alabama defense saw another sack by Devin Tompkins. He has one. Caleb Woodson has one. So two sacks this game for the Crimson Tide. 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

0: Alabama sets kick things off again with Lorcan Quinn, who's 2 for 3 on touchbacks today. Set to kick it off, hopefully over the head of Jacaden Ferguson. This one will sail indeed over his head and into the end zone. 3 touchbacks on 4 kicks today. Last week, everything was a touchback by Quinn. He does his job once again, but the Cats will have it 1st and 10 from their own 25. Again, we've got the 2-minute timeout coming in all likelihood after this play. If it's on the ground, Bama's thinking, let's get it back and let's take the lead before halftime.
1: Definitely got to win 1st down, though, and then win 2nd down. And then I think that kind of dictates whether or not you start utilizing your timeouts. What you definitely don't want to do is give Kentucky more opportunities to score.
0: They'll go empty set here and bunch it 4 men to the right side. And now they'll bring a man into the backfield to the right of their quarterback. They will hand it off, and they got running room to the near side. A flag's going to come in, though. A hold likely against Kentucky as C.J. Baxter ran it to the near side, but I think they're going to back it up.
2: Hold holding.
0: That's the good news. The bad news, Tyler, is they get another down, but they've only got 3 seconds left on that play for the second quarter.
1: Hey, listen, the first thing you want to do, though, is no more points allowed. That's step one. And if you have to go into the locker room down 1 point knowing you get the ball back, so be it. But defensively, keep everything in front of you.
2: 2-minute timeout.
0: Yeah, they did start the clock. It hit zero, so we will, or hit 2 minutes, excuse me, and so we will indeed have that 2-minute timeout. 14-13, Kentucky still leading Alabama by 1 here late in the opening half of play on the Crimson Tide Sports Network from Learfield.
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5: 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He'll be joined by our Cooks Pest Control sideline reporter, Damien Square. 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First of all, Damien, what'd you see on that last play? What has Alabama got to do to make sure Kentucky only scores 14 points in this first half?
6: Well, Kentucky's lining up in formations that's making our safeties and our cornerbacks fit in the run fits. Right there, Bray got the holding call, which was a gift for us. I don't know if it was holding or not, but he definitely got to try to find a way to get that ball back to his help. That's why you saw the big run game right there. He kind of got centered up on the guard. The running back was able to get leverage on him and, you know, squirt out for like a 10-yard gain. But Alabama is getting their rip at a 2-minute drill here, and this is not something that you get, you know, a lot of in practice. So I think these guys got to take advantage of this and find a way to get off the field. We are going in halftime with a manageable football game, despite how we played on offense. I think right here you got to nut up and find a way to get to the second half.
1: You know, it's fun right here too, Damien, because Kentucky can't be so passive with Alabama

0: sitting on three timeouts here on first and 25 or first and 20. They have to press this defense a little bit, not and you know kind of keep Alabama from calling timeouts.
1: Crimson Tide with a one-point deficit at the moment, 14-13. Kentucky on top. Bama with 137 yards of offense in this opening half. Kentucky with just 107. The Tide with 123 through the air, but only 14 on the ground. Tide's also hurt themselves with six penalties for 35 yards. Kentucky's been penalized four times for 36. And while they do have 107 yards of total offense, they go 62 through the air and 45 on the ground. Roger Hoover will have all the first half numbers for you coming up during our halftime show. Also, we'll hear from head coach Kalen DeBoer talking with Damian Square as he heads to the locker room at intermission. But right now, the Cats will come to the line of scrimmage with first down and 20 from their own 15-yard line. Two receivers to the right side of the formation. They'll go with a handoff and fighting forward, breaking a tackle and riding a defender across the 25 to the 26 was C.J. Baxter.
0: And that's where you have him wrapped up for about a two-yard gain, and he's able to use that lower legs and pick up an extra 5 or 6 yards. Now much more manageable, second and nine. They get this first down. They're going to go fast.
1: A minute 30 to go in the half. Cats are taking their time, though, to get this snap off. Play clock still at 10. They've got two men wide right. They'll look left, though. They'll throw it down the middle of the field. Tight end was there, but it falls incomplete. It was intended for Henry Boyer, the fifth-year senior from Chicago, but Bray Hubbard was with him step for step. That stops the clock on the incomplete pass with a minute 15 remaining in the quarter.
0: We'll get a little faster, a little bigger up front. Interested to see Damian's thoughts on this. The last time we had them in Kentucky in third and long, it was just an all-out bull rush across the front.
2: You got to find a way to get on the edge, man. We got some elite pass rushers that we brought in this offseason. These guys got to find a way to get on the half a man and get to the quarterback without bringing an extra guy.
1: Cats on third down. Ball in the air. Wounded duck, but it falls incomplete. Bama got a hand on the quarterback. Yonze Pierre, I believe, is the one who got to it.
3: Going on the field is an incomplete pass.
0: And, Damian, we did that with just a three-man rush.
2: Hey, that's big time. Affecting the quarterback is not always getting them on the ground.
1: So the Crimson Tide, thanks to the hit.
3: Kentucky has changed jerseys.
0: I believe it was Justin Hill.
1: Yeah,
0: coming off of the edge. Or I'm sorry, Yonze Pierre does get credit for it. Doesn't get the touchdown return, but does get the deflected pass.
1: He'll settle for that. So a punt with a minute 10 to go in the first half from Kentucky. And Ryan Coleman-Williams back at his 32. Good time to take one to the house, big fella. Kick is a short one. He's going to fair catch it and make it up at the 40. That's a smart play there on the short punt. Making the play at the 40. Only a 33-yard effort, but now you got a minute 5 to go. You got all three timeouts, Tyler, and you got plenty of room.
0: And you need about 30 yards. And the way this Alabama offensive unit here in the second quarter has been performing in the passing game. These receivers are starting to create a little bit of separation. You just have to make sure you're protecting Keelan Russell up front.
1: Marshall Pritchett, the offset tight end to the near side, joining two other receivers to this side. R.C. Dubb is all alone to his left. Hill in the backfield as Keelan gets the snap. Pressure coming from behind, unloads the pass, and let's see if that's going to be grounding. I believe it is.
0: Well, he had Rico Scott in the area. Waldrop, the left guard, just got beat. Got beat around his outside.
1: He was in the area, Tyler, but I don't think the ball got past the line, did it? They're still discussing it, but they have signaled intentional grounding on Keelan Russell for the second time.
0: We had man protection on the left side of the line of scrimmage, and they slid the line to the right.
3: Attention's grounding. Offense. That's a loss of down. Alabama has chosen to take a timeout to avoid the 10-second
1: So 101 left to go in the half. That's the first timeout used by Kalen DeBoer, and they're not going to bring the offense over to discuss things. They're simply going to use the timeout to stop the clock.
4: The previous play is under further review to see if the quarterback was down prior to throwing the pass.
1: So if he's down, he can't be grounded.
5: Can't be grounding. It's still balls in the same place. So the difference is, do you call a timeout at that point or not?
1: Good point. And you've lost the down anyway. But the official review allows us to tell you that Ziegler Meats presents each of our reviews. You can pick up the same Ziegler Jumbo Franks served in Bryant-Denny Stadium at your local grocery store. Ziegler Meats, a tradition of great taste for over 90 years and proud to be the official hot dog of the Crimson Tide. Tyler, you got a chance to look at the replay at least once. Anything stands out?
5: Yeah, he's definitely down. So this will just be a sack for Kentucky, and Tavian Gadsden is the defender who got around Waldrop and left
4: ball. After further review, the ball carrier was down prior to throwing the pass, so the ball be placed at that spot. Alabama still has to use a timeout to avoid a 10-second runoff. Timeout.
1: The only guy, the only person that really cares about that is Keelan Russell, because it means that he's not flagged for intentional grounding twice in a half. But it's not that big a deal, as you said, but in terms of the way it all plays out. But
5: well, now you got second and 20, second and 19. I'd still push the ball. I would still push the ball, try to get some of it back. I don't think Kentucky playing a two-safety shell is going to give you many opportunities to go deep. Although Ryan Coleman-Williams does have one-on-one coverage.
1: Empty set now as Bama will go with Russell. Looking, firing downfield. That's going to be picked off around the 41-yard line. He threw it over the head of the intended receiver, Lazier Brooks. It was Jordan Castile, the free safety, who was there and made the catch. And now you've got 55 seconds and at least two timeouts left for Kentucky, as they are the ones now that think about adding points before intermission.
5: Yeah, and I'm not sure what Keelan Russell, what forced him to go. He tried to squeeze it to Lazier Brooks over the top of the corner and underneath the safety, but that was an awful tight window. Thought the much better option was go to the field where you really had one-on-one coverage with Ryan Coleman-Williams and another Alabama receiver.
1: Second interception thrown this half by Russell, who's 8 of 11 for 123 yards, but two picks and has not had a great half. Now Kentucky wants to throw, and they'll throw it away, as rolling the pocket to the right was the quarterback, Kenny Minchie, and chasing him the whole way was Luke Metz, who's already had a pick six of his own in this first half. That's where Alabama's lone touchdown has come from. Kentucky had a pick six to start the scoring, but they scored a touchdown with their offense. Bama's had two field goals after getting into scoring position twice.
5: We got to have a negative play right here. Somebody along that front four for Alabama. Yonze Pierre, Imazula, Devin Tompkins. Somebody has to make a play.
1: Rodriguez and Anderson are split wide right. That's the direction they look. Fade down the right side, and that's going to be incomplete. Nice job in step-for-step coverage right there for Alabama. Red Morgan was the one that did a great job with a Kentucky receiver, DJ Miller. And so that will be third down and 10 now with 44 seconds still to go. Here in half number one, Alabama trailing Kentucky 14-13. The Cats 1 of 6 on third downs. Two wideouts right. Tight end shifting to the right. They'll hand it off up the middle, and they will get 3 yards on the play. Maybe four, but Alabama will force the Cats to punt it away in all likelihood, as Kalen DeBoer uses a timeout.
5: You know, you think about it.
0: Kentucky's punter, he's been struggling to get the ball far downfield. And here you are. He'll be punting from, what, the 35, 40-yard line.
4: Correction, this is Alabama's second timeout.
0: And that gives Ryan Coleman-Williams an opportunity. Should it be a low one? Should it be a little short of having an opportunity to return it for a big play?
1: That previous punt was exactly what you just said, if to. But it was the right time to be conservative and make the fair catch call, because you got it at the 40 with a minute and some change. But this is a different situation now.
0: It is. And that doesn't mean that you're running into traffic trying to catch the football.
1: Exactly. But if that punt is the same as it was, he's probably fielding that one trying to break a tackle early.
0: And for right now, Kentucky's leaving their offense on the field.
1: Yeah, and Alabama's leaving its defense out there.
0: You got to think they're going to go some sort of hard count.
1: See what they do. Maybe a quick kick. They do have the quarterback in his regular shotgun formation. Now he'll move up under center.
0: They're trying to get us a jump.
1: And we'll see if Bama can be disciplined enough to not jump. Kentucky still waiting. Play clock is down to 10, and the timeout's going to be called by the Cats.
4: Kentucky, this is their second timeout of the half. 30 seconds in.
1: Again, they'll have another timeout still at their disposal. You wonder if they'll try to do that again.
0: Now, the back judge threw a flag. We didn't have 12 men on the field, did we?
4: Prior to the timeout, we had delay of game defense.
0: Flat.
4: That 5-yard penalty results in a first down.
0: I think that's a ticky-tack foul.
1: Kalen DeBoer is not happy with the official on that far side. Coach is wearing out that linesman across the way and doing the same thing to the guy who threw the flag, who is the back judge. I believe it was Brett Toney that threw the flag. And this ball is going to be dropped by Kentucky back around the 46-yard line.
0: They lined the running back up behind the center.
4: It's their second of the half. 33 seconds in lead.
0: But there was definitely miscommunication on when the snap should have occurred.
1: So it's second down, Kentucky, and they will use the timeout, stopping the clock with 29 seconds to go. This is not exactly a thing of beauty from either side in the last minute and a half. And it's taken a good 12 minutes to play the last minute and a half, at a minimum. Coach DeBoer still more than a little ticked off with the call that I believe was made by Brett Toney. Jeffrey Mikas, I believe, is the line judge across the way that was having to hear the complaint from the Bama head coach, because he was the closest one within earshot. So now Kentucky from their own 47 on second down and about 19, looking to throw, pressure coming. He escapes. Minshew stops, fires back across the middle. It's caught. Cats will get it inside the 30 of Alabama to the 28. The grab made by Kenny Darby, and they will hurry to the line of scrimmage with 19 seconds to go and use, I believe, their final timeout after a 23-yard pickup.
0: Kenny Minchie did everything a quarterback's not supposed to do. Yonte Pierre had his arms around him, but kind of overran him, and he was able to escape, but throws all the way across the field. I think he was actually going for one of the tight ends on a drag route, but overthrew it, and Darby happened to be sitting there.
1: Worked out to Kentucky's advantage. Bama, by the way, 7 penalties, 40 yards. But again, the timing of the penalties has been terrible. Ah, hush. It's been one. taken a touchdown off the board. It's also been another that has extended a drive for Kentucky that they scored a touchdown, and then that is another penalty that extended a possession just a few minutes ago. So first and 10 for Kentucky from the Alabama 29-yard line. Adam Zuagi is their place kicker. Transfer from Davidson, who made one kick last week, and it was a 28-yarder against Youngstown State. From the pistol, two wideouts right. They're looking far corner of the end zone. This one is going to be broken up. Boy, Bama had two defenders there, and Keon Sab is the one who did indeed break it up.
6: And if he could have kept the receiver from hitting him, it would have been an interception. I think it might have actually been Xavier Brown that hit him.
1: Yeah, Brown was the man in coverage as Sab came over from his strong safety spot to help out, almost got the pick. But 15 seconds remain, and let's see what Kentucky opts to do here. Second and 10, two wideouts, both sides of the formation. Single setback is Baxter. They will hand it off right up the middle. Baxter bounces left, gets spun around, and gets to the 21. And that will be where Kentucky will hurry to the line of scrimmage. They've got to hurry to snap it, and they do clock it with 2 seconds to go. And that will allow them to set up a field goal try, very makeable.
7: It would have been about a 46-yard field goal from where they were on the previous play, but because of the 8-yard run,
1: 39 yards,
7: yeah, much more manageable.
1: 39 yards from just inside the near hash as Zuagi is on to try, and Alabama is going to use its final timeout right here to ice him. So the final timeout has been used for both sides. And I wish I had looked at my watch when there was a minute and a half on the game clock to see just how much time it has taken to play the last 88 seconds. Because with a minute 30 to go, I'm not sure I needed a shave. But it has taken a while to get this thing done, but neither team's been able to put anything on the board just yet. We're hopeful that remains the case as Kentucky will have a very manageable field goal try. 2 seconds remaining, looking to add to a 14-13 first half advantage. Zuagi, again, the 39-yard try from the near hash. The snap. The spot, the kick is up. It's got plenty of leg, and it is good. And we'll go to the locker room with Kentucky holding a 17-13 advantage. Kentucky will head to the locker room with the lead. And we will be talking shortly with Alabama head coach Kalen DeBoer. That conversation presented by T-Mobile. Alabama rolls with with America's best network, according to Ookla Speed Test. That conversation with the coach, again, presented by T-Mobile. Damian Square waiting down in the back of the end zone to talk with Coach DeBoer after he finishes with television. Tyler, not a thing of beauty, but with all the mistakes, still only a one-possession game.
7: And that's about the only positive thing about it. Too many missed opportunities for the Alabama offense to turn it into ball over two or three times, I believe. Three times?
1: At least two, you're right. But I think it may have been a third.
7: And one of them in scoring territory, something you can't have. You spotted them, a touchdown. You gave up a touchdown. Too many mental mistakes, though, pre-snap and things of that nature.
1: Take it, Damian.
2: Taking a young quarterback a few series to get this game under control. What do you want to see from him in the second half?
8: Yeah, I just got it. You know, the three turnovers, and for us to be within four, we got to look at that and understand that, you know, we're in a spot where we can go here, take a lead here at start the third quarter. So, you know, he's just got to stay away from those big mistakes, put ourselves in some tough spots.
2: Defense keeping this thing in striking distance despite the situations that they've been put in. What do you want to see from that veteran group in the second half?
8: And, you know, right here, holding them to a field goal, that's what we got to do. So we got a defense that we believe in, and they're going to keep fighting and keep playing.
2: Yes, sir. What's up?
1: Thank you, Coach. Thank you, Damon. And again, our conversation with the coach presented by T-Mobile. 17-13 at the half. Kentucky with a 4-point lead over Alabama. Roger Hoover takes you through the halftime when we come back on the Crimson Tide Sports Network from Learfield.
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14: 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I'm Roger Hoover. 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Crimson Tide trailing at 17-13. It was an even score of 7-7 at the end of the first quarter. Both teams with a pick six interception return for a touchdown. And then the Wildcats outscored the Crimson Tide 10-6 in the second quarter. Total yardage, Kentucky 147, Alabama 128. Kentucky 86 passing yards compared to Alabama's 123. Alabama only ran the football for a positive of 5 yards in the first half compared to Kentucky 61. And another notable team stat, Alabama penalized 7 times for a loss of 40 yards in the first half. Kentucky penalized 4 times for a loss of 36. And as Coach DeBoer mentioned, Alabama 3 turnovers. Kentucky has scored 10 points off of those turnovers. Only 1 turnover by the Wildcats on that pick six interception by Luke Metz. Keelan Russell, 8 of 11 passing in this first half for 123 yards, no touchdowns, 2 interceptions. The leading rusher for the Crimson Tide Daniel Hill, 7 carries for 36 yards, but the net yardage again for Alabama as a team due to the minus 28 on Keelan Russell. Just 5 yards rushing for the Crimson Tide in the first half. Top receiver was Lassier Brooks with 4 catches for 47 yards in the first 30 minutes of play. The Domino's Drive for Dough is presented by your locally owned and operated Domino's in Tuscaloosa. If Bama scores on the first drive of the second half, Connie Lewis will win a gift card for the amount of yards in the scoring drive. Enter to win on RollTide.com contest page to be the next Domino's Drive for Dough winner. You know, in football, there's always a winner and a loser. But when it comes to Great Southern Barbecue, there is only one winner. Full Moon Barbecue, voted one of America's top 10 barbecue joints, and now with 16 locations to serve you. 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
20: We're at the half in Lexington, 17-13 Kentucky. I'm Jet Ainsworth. This is your Alabama Power Scoreboard update with the latest scores from the SEC and around the nation. When you cheer, we cheer. Alabama Power is a proud supporter of the Alabama Crimson Tide. Already a couple big upsets today in week 2 of the college football season. We'll start up north, Ann Arbor, Michigan.
21: Bryce under center here. Second and goal. Snap. Handoff. Jordan Marshall running left, fighting for the goal line. Get in! Touchdown, Wolverines! From 1 yard out, the senior from Cincinnati gives Michigan a 16-10 lead.
20: Doug Karsh with the call. Michigan would go on to beat Oklahoma today. Number 11, Oklahoma, 17-10. At the Big House. We also have another big upset to talk about on the other side of the commercial break. It is time for the halftime highlights. Alabama's halftime highlights are presented by Hellman's Real Mayonnaise. Hellman's Real Mayonnaise. Do dip with Hellman's and do no wrong. Things got started for the Tide when they needed it most from the defense.
0: Kenny Minchie taking his time, directing traffic from the shotgun. He will get the snap. He'll look. He'll throw a

0: Alabama. The pick six from Luke Metz made the game 7-7. Rico Scott, a big 32-yard catch.
1: R.C. Dub goes in motion left side, putting two men on that side of the formation. They'll throw the slant to him. Catch is made. Nope, that's Lonnie Brooks, and he's going to stay on his feet as he gets inside the 45 of Kentucky to the Wildcat 44. 11 yards on the pickup and another bank first down. And Bama goes hurry up. They run to the line of scrimmage. Two wideouts left, two tight ends to that side, or actually one offset. Keelan Russell gets a snap, looking deep, looking for Scott. Rico reaches up. Did he make the grab? He did. What a play. Rico Scott making the catch.
0: Talty would add two field goals, a 25-yarder and a 41-yarder, to get the game to 14-13. Then Kentucky, of course, they had the lead at halftime, 17-13. On the other side of this break, scores from around the country. This is the Crimson Tide Sports Network from Learfield.
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3: This is your Alabama Power Scoreboard update with the latest scores from the SEC and around the nation. When you cheer, we cheer. Alabama Power is a proud supporter of the Alabama Crimson Tide. The question is, what on earth happened in Stillwater, Oklahoma today? Number 6, Oregon loses to Oklahoma State. Snap! Certainly one of the biggest wins in Oklahoma State history. Nobody saw this coming. This team was given up for dead a week ago when they lost 24-10 in Tulsa. Today they bounce back in grand fashion and take down one of the most talented teams in college football. And this is the first Oregon loss in the last 3 years that has not come to a team that played for the national championship or won the national championship.
4: Dave Hunziker with the call from Learfield.
3: 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This is the Crimson Tide Sports Network from Learfield.

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6: Kentucky 17, Alabama 13, as we get set to begin the second half of play. We will take a look back at the second quarter recap presented by Jack's, proud supporter of Alabama football. After it was tied at 7 at the end of the first quarter, Kentucky outscoring Alabama 10-6, and that is why the Wildcats have a 4-point lead as we get ready to start this third quarter of play. Coming to you live inside the Alabama Credit Union broadcast booth, proudly serving Alabama communities for over 67 years. Tyler Watts, Crimson Tide getting the football to begin the second half. What has to happen here for Alabama?
7: Well, it can't be like last week versus ECU, where you have a couple of busts and missed opportunities to put points on the board. You have to have a completely different mentality here in the second half of trying to dominate your opponent. Too many mental mistakes as well as physical mistakes by this Alabama offense. Too many missed opportunities to put points on the board. And so Alabama needs to come out and just get that first down. Ryan Coleman-Williams, awfully quiet. Only 2 targets, 1 reception on the evening. He's got to become more incorporated. But Rico Scott and Lotzier Brooks, the 2 leading receivers for Alabama, and I think you also have to get the ball to Daniel Hill more. You cannot allow Keelan Russell to be your leading rusher 2 consecutive weeks.
8: Damian Square, you want to play with urgency but not with panic. How do you accomplish that? What's the difference?
9: Well, first of all, you can't look at the scoreboard and panic. The defense has only allowed 7 points tonight, so you got to come in there and you got to ride their wave. Hey, we've been playing pretty good football. One of those we're not on our behalf, so you got to come out and ride their wave. We got to come out and continue to knock the run out, but they definitely want to play through the tight ends, 87 and 81. That's a big part of their passing game, running game. But hey, we're coming out here on offense. I think on the road it's very essential for you to come out and take the ball at the half and score. If you don't, you'll get these people back on their feet, and then we'll have a long game.
8: Thank you so much from our Cook's Pest Control sideline reporter, Damian Square. While there are clouds in the distance, bright sunshine up above, a few beautiful scenic white puffy clouds, and a kickoff from Kentucky that we hope starts a great half for Alabama. The kickoff sails through the back of the end zone. It'll be a touchback, and here comes Alabama, 1st and 10 from their own 25-yard line, trailing by a score of 17-13. In this ball game, the Tide has had 4 points basically erased. Had a touchdown, had to settle for a field goal after the penalty took it off the board. Kentucky also had 2 drives extended that had been stopped because of Alabama penalties. Those resulted in a total of 10 points. Here's Bama with it. First and 10 from their own 25. Keelan Russell at quarterback will hand it off to Daniel Hill. Slides to his left, made one man miss, and falls forward for a yard. It'll be second and 9 from the Alabama 26.
7: See, it doesn't amount to much, but he's got to touch the ball more. That's going to open up Keelan Russell on the backside and hopefully some play action. This is not the situation you want to be in. Have to be productive here on second down and make it a manageable third.
8: You're a big believer in losing the battle, winning the war, aren't you, in terms of that run game?
7: Yes. You got to wear down on your defense, and it protects your defense.
8: Russell will get the snap, will make one man miss in the backfield, gets hit, throws it, and it's going to be incomplete. Looked like he was going to step up in the pocket, but apparently everybody was covered. He couldn't find an open man, and now Kentucky forces Alabama to a third down and 9 from their own 26.
7: Well, it's really just good hustle by the Kentucky defensive front. They didn't give up on the play, and when Keelan Russell made the first defender miss and step up, he had another one right in his face and had to get rid of the football.
8: Two wideouts left, one right. Boy, if he could get free, I'd love the matchup over there for Rico Scott, but now he's going to have company over there with a play clock down to 5 seconds. Keelan Russell directing traffic. It's at 3. It's at 2. We're going to get the snap off in time. He'll fire. It's batted down, and that's going to be an incomplete pass. Kentucky forcing Alabama into a 3-and-out on its first series of the second half. The drive ends in a kick. If we'd had more of that in the first half, we wouldn't have a deficit right now.
7: Yeah, but you avoided a mistake right here. A lot of traffic where he was going with the football. I think he was going to a little end cutter. It might have been open. But unfortunately, Alabama, another 3-and-out to start the second half. Yeah, this was kind of a problem last year, too.
8: First punt of the game for Asperuhoff as he stands around his own 11-yard line. Play clock down to 3. He'll get the snap at 2. And Alex will boot it away. It's a nice, high, spiraling, long kick that's going to be fielded back at the 20 by the Cats. They'll get it to the 30, and a big hit delivered by the Crimson Tide's Jay Lindsey on the return man for Kentucky there. Brock Kaufman, the Louisville, Kentucky native, a 54-yard punt and a return up to the 35, a 15-yard return, but flags are down.
10: Earn the kick, holding, return team number 10. That 10-yard penalty will be enforced from the end of the kick, first down.
8: So that'll back them up to the 25-yard line. Five penalties for a total of 46 yards for Kentucky. And I said back them up to the 25. Thankfully, it's even further than that because of the fact they'll spot this one all the way at the 10-yard line. So a great opportunity for the Bama defense. We didn't get what we wanted offensively, but defense can make up for it here. We could force the Cats into a 3-and-out. 17-13, Kentucky leading. We're less than a minute into this second half. Cats with a single setback. Handoff goes there, and there is no running room for Jason Patterson. The junior from Sneeds, Florida, is brought down by Justin Hill after a 1-yard gain.
7: And Bray Hubbard was also right there on the edge, setting that edge, forcing it back into the arms of Justin Hill. So great job of the Alabama defense at the point of attack. This has been the critical down all afternoon, keeping Kentucky behind the chains on third down.
8: Nick Anderson, the wide out, to the far side of the field. They've got one to the near side. Snap goes the quarterback, who slings it near side, and a diving catch is made on a beautiful play by Willie Rodriguez. Kenny Minchie's throw was timed perfectly, and Rodriguez at full extension made the grab for an 18-yard pickup, enough to move the sticks and put the ball up at the 28-yard line of Kentucky.
7: We brought pressure, and unfortunately Minchie has really not felt much pressure in the backfield all afternoon.
8: They swing it back to Rodriguez, and a nice job of scraping for the backside by Caleb Woodson, the middle linebacker, able to make the tackle and bring him down after a gain of only a yard when that looked like it might be a 7 or 8 yard pickup.
7: Very well could have. He outflanked us, but Caleb Woodson, working inside out, was able to run him down from the backside.
8: So second down and about 9 the line of scrimmage just shy of the 30 of the Cats. Clock moving at 12:34 to go here in the third quarter. 17-13, Wildcat advantage. They operate under center. Minchie, the handoff, going to the lone setback in Patterson, and he will fight across the 30 to about the 32. It'll be third down and 6.5 from there. Tompkins and Woodson there on the stop for Alabama.
7: It's a long six, closer to 7, 6.5. Boy, we gotta force a punt here.
8: Cats are only 1 of 8 on third downs today. But it is third, we'll call it 7. Trips to the near side, tight end extended left with a single setback to the left of Minchie. He gets a snap, looks, pressure coming from the backside, and he's going to be brought down. Woodson with the third sack of the day for the Crimson Tide, and he almost ran through him. D-square, great to see the Bama defense come up huge.
9: Absolutely. Like I said, you want to rush the quarterback with the guys that rush the quarterback in practice, and those are the guys up front. I love that we got to the quarterback without bringing an extra guy. I thought they were going to try to get the ball to 87 right there, the 50th senior. It looked like Xavier Brown had a pretty good grip on that guy.
8: Thomas O'Hara on to punt, back inside his own 10. He's averaged 40 yards on 3 kicks already. And the Tide with a man back at the 35-yard line in Ryan Coleman-Williams. This will be an end-under-end kick. Fair catch called for and made by RC Dub up around the 42. So Bama gets great starting field position. Didn't have a great first drive at all, but the defense does its job, giving us a good look on drive number 2 when we come back. A 10:58 to go, third quarter, a 17-13 Kentucky lead over Bama here on the Crimson Tide Sports Network from Learfield.
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6: 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Caleb Woodson with 2 of Alabama's 3 sacks today for the Crimson Tide. And now we will see this Alabama offense go back to work. Tyler, what does Alabama have to do to get back in rhythm offensively?
7: Man, you got
6: to
7: get a first down. I think that's where it starts. It's amazing. This offense, after that first down, they seem to kind of get in some sort of a rhythm and be able to soften you up. Man, first down production, trying to run the football. You got to have more than a yard. That gets you behind the sticks. And I'd love to see some quick hitters for Keelan Russell. Don't make him think. Just let him catch it and get rid of the football. But unfortunately, the Kentucky defense has kind of eliminated that.
8: Tell you what, we thought we'd have the chance to avoid storms today, but I didn't think we'd have as much bright sunshine as we've got right now. Beautiful overhead. Just wish the scoreboard would start looking better. Bama with 10:58 to go in the third quarter. trailing 17-13, but two wideouts to the right side of the formation, one to the near side in Ryan Coleman-Williams. Keelan Russell working from the shotgun, gets the snap, looks across the middle, checks it down to Daniel Hill, makes a man miss, spins away from another, gets across the 50, and is a half yard shy of the first down mark. He is in Kentucky territory, though. It'll be second and less than one on the 8.5 yard pickup.
7: Keelan saw everybody vacate the middle of the field and get deep into coverage, and does the smart thing, just hitting his back on the safety valve for a nice 9 yard gain. Now, Alabama has to be able to muscle their way here on second and one.
8: I tried the math again. I went 9.5 on the pickup, and it will be second and short for the Crimson Tide. Hill leaving an empty backfield for Russell, fires across the middle, nearly threw it away, an interception. That's a great job on the part of Ryan Coleman-Williams, who turned into a DB, knocking it away from Cedric Wirtz, who had the interception practically headed the other way before R.C. Dubb knocked it away from him. That's a bad read right there.
7: It is. I think he had an end kind of drop into coverage, and he was trying to hit Ryan Coleman, just kind of hooking around it. But once again, second and one. Let's get the first down. Keep the chains moving.
8: Instead, it's now third and one. With Hill in the backfield to the left of Keelan Russell. Two tight ends to the left side. Play clock down to three as the handoff will go to Hill. He'll fight forward. It's going to be very close, but I think he got the nose of the football for the official. Initially had it there and then started running back the other way, so it may still be a foot shy of the first down.
7: Yeah, and their judge only gave us a half a yard gain.
8: That's the one coming from the Kentucky sideline. Bama says they have it. The officials don't concur, and it's going to be fourth and less than a foot. Let's see what we do here. Bama's going to go for it right at midfield, down four with 9:48 and ticking time left in the third quarter. Two wideouts right, tight ends to the left side. Under center is Russell. He will fake the pitch, hands it off, and Hill has a first down and more to the 45 of Kentucky. A bank first. First down with a nice gain of four on that play. Operating under center, Alabama runs it effectively.
7: And you're using Daniel Hill. It used to be just a little fullback belly, because you have the man in motion who's acting as your tailback, and Kentucky has to sit back expecting something to the perimeter as well. Daniel Hill able to pick it up off the left side of that line.
8: Williams and Scott go wide right. Near side, you've got the tight end Ford, who now joins him on the right side of the formation. Russell, play action, looking, firing right side. He's got R.C. Dubb, makes the catch, has a first down, shoved to the boundary at the 23 of Kentucky. Moved the sticks after a 23-yard pickup for the Crimson Tide.
7: Kentucky brought boundary pressure from Keelan's left, and the offensive line did a really nice job of picking it up along with Daniel Hill, and he's able to just float to the right and find Williams on a corner route all alone.
8: Hill checks out, replaced by Trayshawn Brown, the freshman from Texas. Lines up to the left of Russell, who works from the shotgun. He'll keep it himself. It's a quarterback keep the whole way, and he will get inside the 20 to the 19-yard line. Student body left, pretty much.
7: It is, and for just a 3-yard gain, you don't like your quarterback taking those shots, but he was able to kind of get down and protect himself at the last second. But sometimes those hits kind of jar some of the nerves out of you as well. Got to be able to run the football down here.
8: Second and seven for Alabama. They will send Derek Meadows and Lonzier Brooks to the right side with two tight ends left. Here comes Meadows to the left side now as Russell tried to throw a slant. It gets knocked down at the line of scrimmage. That's at least the fourth pass he's had deflected in this ballgame. One wound up being an interception for a touchdown.
7: And that's those RPOs. They can be awfully good when they work, but, man, they're kind of dangerous, especially inside the 25-yard line. Hand gets up, deflects it up in the air. More than likely, it's going to land in the hands of a defender. Got to be careful here with the ball, but you got to push it down the field and move the chains.
8: Bama's inside the Chick-fil-A red zone at the 19, or just shy of it. Ryan Coleman-Williams wide to the right side, joined by Rico Scott. He's got a tight end and a receiver to the near side in Lottie Brooks. Empty set.

0: good. The kick is up, plenty of leg, and it splits the uprights. And a great job again by that trio for another Alabama field goal. That is the third of the day for Connor Talty. As we look at the Bromberg scoring drive recap, 9 plays, 43 yards, 3:48 off the game clock, and Alabama pulls back to within 1 of Kentucky once again. 7:10 to go, third quarter. When we come back, it's a 17-16 Kentucky lead on the Crimson Tide Sports Network from Learfield.
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11: .7:10 remaining in the third quarter. 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Wildcats 17 and the Crimson Tide 16. 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
12: Absolutely. They came alive there in the first series of the first half. You want to keep that up. Like I said, you want to keep those guys in the secondary covering receivers. The run game still haven't came alive. The guys up front are doing a pretty good job. They're probably going to, try to get back to the tight ends. That's their veteran group on the offensive side of the ball. But the defense just needs to keep giving the ball back to the offense. And then the offense find that rhythm. They're going to need that going into this SEC play.
0: Thank you, Damian. Alabama back to within a point again. As Morgan Quinn will kick it off. And for the fourth time today, boots one into the end zone for a touchback. So we pause right now, 10 seconds for station identification on the Crimson Tide Sports Network.

0: Crimson Tide on the wrong end of a 17-16 score. We've not led in this one today. Kentucky with a football with 7:10 remaining in the third quarter, operating from their own 25. The quarterback, Kenny Minchie, handing it off near side. And a great job by Alabama defensively. Red Morgan came in and applied the hit on Javonte Barnes.
1: So Kentucky motioned a guy all the way in the flat, and Red Morgan had to go and defend that, thinking a screen was coming. Notice it wasn't. It was an inside pass. Immediately pivots and attacks the edge of that offensive line and drops him for a loss.
0: He came off the field after that hit, though. He immediately signaled, "Come here. Somebody come get me." So he checks out at the moment. Minchie on second and 10 will drop it off to the near side.

0: is made by Barnes, and it will be a gain of about three on the play. QB Reese applying the hit, and I believe also in coverage there was DeJuan Lee.
1: Jarrett Edwards out on the field for the first time this season as well at the safety position.
0: So Kentucky, which is just one of nine on third downs, will have a third and seven upcoming again. Siafaga in at the nose guard slot for the Crimson Tide. A three-man front. Looks like they're going to rush the linebackers potentially here as the snap goes. Alabama does show blitz, and they knock him down, and the ball's loose. And Alabama comes up with it. Siafaga is the man who checked in. He recovered the loose ball, and the Tide takes over at the Kentucky 21-yard line. Devin Tompkins applied the hit. Faga picked up the pigskin, and Bama's knocking on the door of its first lead today.
1: Boy, all-out blitz right here, but it was off of the edge where Tompkins was just able to get around the right tackle for Kentucky and strip the ball away, Damian.
0: We'll hear from Damian when we come back to Lexington. Alabama trailing 17-16, but a first and 10 from the Kentucky 21 when we come back on the Crimson Tide Sports Network from Learfield.
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0: 5:42 left to go in the third quarter. Kentucky 17, Alabama 16, but the Crimson Tide with the football coming up on the UK 21-yard line. 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
1: And what they did was we lined up the two middle linebackers. It was a three-man front, so we had Justin Hill as well as Metz lined up over the nose guard, so the offensive line didn't know which way to slide their protection because you don't know if it's coming right or left. And at the snap of the ball, they were a little delayed, but ultimately it was just Devin Tompkins winning his one-on-one match over the right tackle of Kentucky, able to get the strip. And now we're set up for business. Now, what does this Alabama offense do with it? They have been shut out of the end zone all afternoon. You cannot settle for another field goal. You've got to walk away with seven.
2: Alabama's only touchdown today coming on a pick six return 34 yards by Luke Metz after Kentucky had gotten a pick six at the Alabama one. Trayshawn Brown in the backfield with Williams, Brooks, and Scott all wide right for Keelan Russell, the freshman, who's been a part of three turnovers today, as has Kentucky's offense. We'll try to punch this one in. From the 21 of the Cats, just outside that Chick-fil-A red zone, play action, slant, catch made, Brooks, inside the 15 and down to the 14-yard line of Kentucky. It'll be second and short from there.
1: Let's keep them on their heels. This is when Kentucky has been dialing up the pressure from their safeties and outside linebackers, trying to add one late.
2: Josh Ford, Caleb Edwards will give Bama a two tight end look, and also Daniel Hill into the ball game, as checking out will be Lottie Brooks. It'll be a pistol formation at the moment with Hill right behind the quarterback. He hands it off to him, does Russell, and pushing the pile forward, very close to the first down, maybe a yard short will be Hill, but it'll be third and one, maybe one and a half from right there.
1: That's long, honestly. At the snap of the ball, you thought we had something really cooking there and only picked up about a yard and a half on the play.
2: Yard and a half still to go for a first down. Got to be two down territory, doesn't it? And you hope you don't need the second down. Scott and Brooks go wide right. RC Dub to the near. Daniel to the left of Keelan. Brings a man in motion. Hand off, goes to Hill. Stops, cuts back. First down, more. To the 10, to the 5, and down to the 3-yard line. Move the sticks inside that Chick-fil-A red zone on the bank first down.
1: This is why it's so important, even if you're not having tons of success early on, to continue to pound the ball up the middle. You start wearing down that defense. Now the script has been flipped. It's the Kentucky defense who has been on the field a majority of this second half, and you can wear it on them. Be physical here at the 3-yard line.
2: Marshall Pritchett checks in, joining Edwards as the tight ends. You've got Scott split to the right, RC Dove to the left, single setback Hill as Keelan works under center, handed it off to Pritchett, who spun away from a would-be tackler and gets inside the 3. Oh, they're going to spot him back at the 3-yard line. Didn't give him forward progress. It'll be second and goal from right there.
1: That's where you're hoping to catch Kentucky off guard and out of position, but they stayed in phase with everything, and Pritchett doing a really nice job of preventing a loss on the play.
2: Marshall Pritchett, a versatile player out of Charleston, South Carolina. Crowell into the game, but he is split wide to the right initially. Let's see if they shift him over. Under center is Russell. He brings Crowell in motion, hands it to him. He'll run to the near side. He'll run to the end zone. Touchdown, Alabama. Crowell was split wide right. They brought him in motion to the left. He took the handoff, and he ran touch to the end zone for an Alabama touchdown. Their first lead of the day, their first offensive touchdown, and a two-point conversion try upcoming for the Crimson Tide here with a 22-17 advantage. And Bama doesn't have enough men out there. They're hurrying on a lineman. It's Rayson Delgatti, the center, who was late getting there, but he knows what to do.
1: Plenty of time.
2: It's going to be the Wildcat formation.
1: We're going to burn a timeout.
2: with the quarterback to the right side of the running back. It was a total bust from the get-go. The flag in, and this one before the snap, is going to back us up 5 yards, and I think we're going to settle for the extra point. The PAT.
3: False start. Offense. Everybody but the center. 5 yard penalty. Still a try.
2: That's kind of fitting considering he was the last one out there. Eight penalties now, 45 yards for the Crimson Tide.
1: That's frustrating because there's plenty of time from the time of the touchdown until the time that they snap the ball or set the ball not to have everybody out there on the field appropriately.
2: You had Russell to the right of Hill, who was going to take the snap. Now here's the extra point try from the 16-yard line is the placement. The PAT a little longer than usual, but it's booted through the upright, and it's good by Connor Talty. Your Bromberg scoring drive recap for Alabama as the Tide leads it now 23-17.
1: Hey, this is a really nice job by Talty because that ball is on the left hash. That's not a typical extra point. Tough angle for the kicker, and he squeezes it through.
2: See if we can find the scoring drive. Here we go. Or maybe not. Thank you so much, Roger Hoover. As it will be a five-play, 21-yard drive, 2 minutes and 42 seconds. The time of possession culminated by that touchdown run of E.J. Crowell. 3-yard touchdown run and giving Alabama the, after the extra point, 23-17 advantage with 3 minutes to go in this third quarter exactly. Quinn's kickoff, another beauty that sails into the end zone for his fifth touchback of the day. He had his first kick returned, or his second one, I should say, but everything else a touchback as everyone was last week. So now as the sun is setting, or clouds have hidden it, from our view anyway, Alabama with some momentum, a 23-17 lead, the first Bama advantage of the afternoon as the Cats have it from their own 25. C.J. Baxter to the right of Kenny Minchie, or the left of him, I should say. Minchie gets the snap, rolls to his right, looking, checks it down to Baxter, who gets hit at the 30-yard line. A 5-yard pickup on first down as Metz and DeJean Lee combined on the hit for Alabama.
1: That's a positive play for Kentucky, though. Here in the second half, Alabama's done a really nice job on first and second down to keep them way behind the chains. This is where they want to live.
2: They're at the Alabama 31. They gave him 6 yards on that pickup. As Jason Patterson's now in the backfield. Kentucky working from the pistol this go-round. Minchie waiting on the snap. Gets it. Hands it off. Patterson right up the gut. He'll fight forward and extend the play a yard shy of the first down. It'll be third and one from right there with Bray Hubbard leading the attack for Alabama as we near the 2-minute mark of this third quarter. Again, it's the second and fourth quarters where we have the 2-minute timeout. We play on as usual in the third quarter.
1: Kentucky bringing in an extra lineman once again. They tried to run the ball on a previous third and one, and we stuffed them at the line of scrimmage. Can we do it again?
2: They're only 1 of 10 on third downs today. This one is less than a yard. They'll go on the handoff, and there's nowhere to go. Alabama's defense does it again. Bray Hubbard there first, hitting Javonte Barnes in the backfield, and the Tide turns the Cats away.
1: And the pressure came off of the edges where we squeezed both sides and were able to hit him in the backfield and drop him for a loss. Bray Hubbard in on the tackle as well, and he's limping off the field. Hope he's okay.
2: Defensive coordinator Kane Womack was out almost to the hash.
1: Tell you though,
2: encouraging his troops who did another fantastic job.
1: Kedrick Bingley Jones, Terrence Green, those are the guys that set the tone. Got a fake
2: punt. They run it up the gut. They didn't get it.
4: snap, and then he got a face full of turf as Bama brought him down, and the Tide will have it, trying to extend a 23-17 lead with 49 seconds remaining here in quarter number three. Bama wasn't napping as Jay Nunez special teams were on high alert. Daniel Hill behind the quarterback, Russell in the pistol. Handoff. Hill spins free. Still on his feet. 30, 25, 20. Foot race. 10-5. Touchdown, Alabama. 34 yards. Daniel Hill to the house. And the Tide has turned on the Big Blue in the last 30 seconds.
1: And I think we're going to go for two once again. The entire coaching staff making sure no offensive players come off the field this time around.
4: Need 11 this time, fellas. Elijah Barnes thought he had him. He was wrong. And Daniel Hill with his longest run from scrimmage this year. 34 yards gives Bama a 29-17 lead. Got to hurry. Play clock's at 3. It's at 2. Are we going to burn a timeout here?
1: Did they set the ball that quick? Because you had a defender for Kentucky laying at the 30-yard line.
4: Yep, that's why they're going to reset this. Thankfully. Otherwise, it would have been delay a game.
3: The ruling on the field was a touchdown. The pre-play is under further review to see if the ball carrier stepped out of bounds prior to the ball breaking the plane to the goal line.
1: All right, so Daniel was about the 1 yard line when his left foot comes within an inch or so of the sideline. Depending on the angle you look at,
4: I thought he kept both feet in.
1: I think he's in. The ball, at a worst case scenario, will go to about the 4 yard line. I don't know if they have enough to overturn this.
4: This play's under review, presented by Ziegler Meats. Pick up the same Ziegler Jumbo Franks served in Bryant-Denny Stadium at your local grocery store. Ziegler Meats, a tradition of great taste for over 90 years and proud to be the official hot dog of the Crimson Tide. Barely in?
1: I think he's barely in.
4: Man. If he wore a wide.
1: Oh, yeah, he's in.
4: Instead of a regular, we'd have first and goal.
1: We got the pylon can going right down the sideline. The right foot is definitely in. They're looking at the left foot, the step before.
4: Tell you what, you better get a microscope out to review that one.
1: I don't think you can overturn it.
4: Let's see. That right foot, man, he's in bounds. He's in bounds with the left. He's in bounds with the right. Tell you what, when they painted the field, if that dude had wiggled to the inside just a hair, it would not be a touchdown, but I think it's going to hold. The Alabama faithful making their presence known. We saw the crimson and white.
3: After further review, the ball carrier stepped out of bounds when the ball.
4: There's no way. How in the world can you look at that and say that he was out of bounds? Good grief. They messed up the paint job if he's out of bounds.
1: Making a lot of assumptions with that.
4: That is a tough pill to swallow.
1: All right, Alabama had the ball in a similar situation on the previous possession. You got Kentucky back on their heels now. You've been dominating up front. Let's be the more physical team.
4: They start the play clock, so it's still 23-17. Clock moving under 35 seconds to go in the third. Handoff Hill and a whistle. It is at a flag.
1: I think Kentucky called timeout.
4: Yeah, they burned one. They didn't like what they saw.
3: Timeout, Kentucky.
4: I'm still trying to figure out on what we saw how you can overturn the touchdown. It's got to be conclusive. The shot was from the pylon cam. And
3: this will be 30 seconds in length.
4: The black of the shoe was not on the white. You couldn't have had more than a blade of grass between the two, but it wasn't clearly on the white.
1: Sam Green was banged up for Kentucky, a big defensive lineman, so he'll have to check out of the game. I still say, though, right here, you stay a physical football team and challenge your offensive line to pick up 3 yards. Tell Daniel Hill you better not let one guy stop you.
2: So after the timeout, Kentucky will make its way back out onto the field defensively. Alabama still huddled around Coach Kalen DeBoer and its offensive staff. Offensive coordinator Ryan Grubb operates from the booth. First and goal from the three. Daniel Hill, the running back. Russell will have two tight ends to the left and Hill to his left as he works from the gun. Hand off to Daniel, up the gut. Let's see if they keep that one on the board. I guess they will. Touchdown, Alabama.
1: And that makes me feel good right there. Power football inside the 3-yard line, challenging your offensive line, and Daniel Hill takes on a defender at the goal line and barrels his way across into the end zone. And now everybody's out there. We're going for two once again.
2: And it's basically the exact same situation, except they line it up at the left hash rather than the center of the field on this 2-point conversion. And Alabama will go from the pistol. Ryan Coleman-Williams, one of three men right. Now he comes in motion left. Snap goes to Russell. Throws across the middle. Caught back of the end zone. And the 2-point conversion by Lottie Brooks. And Alabama able to overcome having the score taken off the board. Put it back in the end zone. Stuck it there again for two. And Bama leads it now 31-17 with 24 seconds remaining in quarter number three.
1: Boy, heck of a response. Once again, the defense has played outstanding here in the third period of play. Really stuffing this Kentucky offense, setting up two consecutive short field positions for the offense. They're able to capitalize on two consecutive touchdown drives and a heck of a job of the special teams not being fooled on the fake punt to set up that last scoring drive.
2: The Bromberg scoring drive recap officially now. Two plays, 34 yards, 25 seconds. The time of possession. As Bama had a 6-point lead, Kentucky went for a fake punt, didn't get it. Alabama turns it into a touchdown twice. We only got credit for one. They'll kick it into the end zone again. Will Lorcan Quinn touchback, and the Crimson Tide with a 2-score lead. Again, they trailed at halftime, 17-13. But what a difference this third quarter has made. The offense executing well, but the defense absolutely dominant.
1: Have been absolutely dominant. And here you cannot take a breath. You have an opportunity to crush your opponent. Something that this team has lacked the last 2 weeks or 2 years of putting somebody away. This Alabama defense has an opportunity.
2: Four-man front. We rush from the edge. Kentucky picks it up. They dump it off on a drag across the middle. Catch is made by Willie Rodriguez for a 9-yard pickup. That's just perfect execution by Kentucky.
1: It was, because we brought a unique blitz there. And I think it was Jarrell Edwards who almost took out the running back and the quarterback. But they've turned it into a positive as we go into the fourth quarter.
2: Yep, it was Jaira Edwards who came blitzing in, the freshman from Largo, Maryland, and he got picked up, and the Cats were able to pick up 9 on first down. But momentum is wearing white unis with great-looking crimson helmets when we come back. Three quarters in the books, 31-17, Alabama leading Kentucky, heading to the fourth on the Crimson Tide Sports Network from Learfield.
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0: 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It was 17-13 Kentucky at halftime, but the third quarter was all crimson as Alabama outscored Kentucky 18-0 in that third quarter of play. We saw for the Crimson Tide a 34-yard field goal by Connor Talty and then touchdowns by E.J. Crowell and Daniel Hill, and also a two-point conversion good as well for Alabama to make it a 31-17 lead on the pass from Keelan Russell to Lazier Brooks on the two-point conversion. Company live inside the Alabama Credit Union broadcast booth, proudly serving Alabama communities for over 67 years. Here on the call in the fourth quarter, the voice of the Crimson Tide, Chris Stewart.
19: Roger, thank you so very much. Roger Hoover is indeed our broadcast host. Tyler Watts, our color analyst, and our Cook's Pest Control sideline reporter, Damian Square, down on the field. We'll hear from him after this second and short play from the Kentucky Wildcats as they operate from the gun. The quarterback, Kenny Minchie, with a man to his right and a man in motion. They'll hand it off. There's nowhere to go as Bama broke it up again. And Jaira Edwards again just blows it up.
20: I mean, shot out of a cannon. We've been waiting for him all season long. He is a disruptor, finds a gap between the guard and the tackle, and tackled both the running back and the quarterback for a huge loss. All of a sudden, it goes from second and one to third and about seven or eight.
19: Again, Damian Square, our Cook's Pest Control, standing right behind me, reporter, because of technical issues at the moment. We'll get his thoughts after this third and eight play upcoming for Kentucky from their own 28-yard line. From the gun, Minchie looking, dumps it off across the middle. It's incomplete, and the pressure again, Damian, played a major role in that.
21: Hey, that was big time. Anytime you have a situation to practice and finish, you want to finish the game. And right now, this defense is going out on the field. They have the ability to finish football game, and they got off the field right there. The offense finally found the groove. We found the way to get up in this game. Like I said, we return more vets on this football team on the defensive side of the ball, and you're seeing these guys play at a high level right now when we need it.
20: And, Damian, we're about to find out the makeup of this football team. If they're truly playing to their standard or playing to the opponent that's on the field at the time, they have an opportunity to really put this game to rest.
19: On to punt it again will be O'Hara. Ryan Coleman-Williams sees this one bounce, gets away from it as it hit back around the 40 and then took a big hop all the way down inside the 30 to the 26. But conservative
2: thinking right there, probably the best move given the fact that Bama's got a two-score lead and all the momentum in the world with 14-10 to play.
1: You're running the football effectively. The Kentucky defense has been on the field here in the second half a majority of the time. And you're right, going back to that punt, it was kind of a muff. He needed to stay away from it. Unfortunately, took a bad bounce, and Kentucky picked up an extra 10, 15 yards.
2: So here comes Alabama with three wide outs to the left, but Daniel Hill, the lone setback to the left of quarterback Keelan Russell, who works from the gun. Russell, play action, looking, firing left side. Ryan Coleman Williams, the grab. A gain of about six on that play, and they're only going to give him five. Back to the 31-yard line.
1: Still a positive play, though, and you're keeping the Kentucky secondary honest. They can't come down and run support, which is going to open up Daniel Hill's opportunities.
2: Handoff again to Hill, right up the gut, pushes it forward. The line of scrimmage, the 35-yard line. It'll be third down and one. Got a little old-school look to this, and boy, is it glorious. Bama only 3 of 9 on third downs. Let's see if we run it again. Hill to the left, play action, pump fake, and running is Russell near side. He's got a first down. He's got more running room, and then out of bounds across the 50-yard line into Kentucky territory and out at the 48, a 16-yard carry. Boy, he made a couple of nice fakes with his head and then used his feet to pick up big yardage and a Bama first down.
1: I'm still not sure what he saw that he thought that he should pull that ball. Third and one, they had everything on the outside of the RPO covered up. This is just an athletic move that he's able to make a guy miss and pick up the chains, but the ball should have been handed off.
2: From the 49 of Kentucky, first and 10, Bama. The freshman running back, Trayshawn Brown, to the left now of Russell. Handoff up the gut, keeping his feet before he's tripped up inside the 45 on a nice carry. That again is Brown. Javen James, the right tackle, opening up a hole, and then the great job by Brown to fight forward for 6 yards, that is.
1: Trust your O-line here. Trust your O-line. They're wearing on them. Trust them.
2: Bama up 2 scores, 31-17 with 12-12 and ticking. Time left here in the fourth quarter. We were down 17-13 at the half. It's been all Bama since intermission. Play clock, still plenty of time on it. Just now at 5 as Bama gets set. They swing it out near side. RC Dub 40 spins and goes down at the 37-yard line. That'll be enough for a bank first down on a 7-yard pickup. Basically extended handoffs to him,
1: right behind the line of scrimmage, and he's been sure-handed here today and is able to get a couple of nice blocks from his wide receiver friends and is able to move the chains. This is where you really have an opportunity, though. You're wearing on them up front. I would love to see us keep this ball on the ground.
2: We go two tight ends there to the left side in Ford and Danny Lewis Jr. Trayshawn Brown lines up to the right of Russell in the gun. Meadows goes in motion left side. We'll run it that way. Brown cuts it back up the middle. He's got a first down or right at the spot. They'll actually give him 11. Move those sticks again as Bama gets the bank first down. And right now, Damian, the Tide looking really impressive.
21: Imposing at will. And that's the type of football team we want on the football field. These guys have an opportunity to keep the offense on the field, put some points on the board, get their defense rested up so that they can come out and end this football game. I love this long, bloody drive. Those are the type of drives that you need from the ACC.
2: 10:47 and ticking here in the fourth. Bama up 2 touchdowns. Edwards and Ford, the tight ends to the left. Brown shifts to the left side of his quarterback, Russell. He'll hand it off to Brown. He'll work up the middle before he gets stacked up. Give him a yard, but not much more than that. Inside the 25, high red zone position now for Alabama. From the 24, the Cats.
1: We changed personnel after the previous play and allowed Kentucky to bring in fresh defensive linemen. And they're able to hold their own up front. Still a 2 or 3 yard gain, though.
2: Left side, Williams in formation. Brooks and Scott to the right. Hill in the game. They're going to throw the fade. Back shoulder left side. It's knocked away at the last moment. But a flag comes flying in. That's going to be pass interference on Kentucky. It was Hassan Sykes who had no other option.
3: Pass interference. Defense. Number 12. It's a 15-yard penalty. Automatic first down.
2: He had man coverage with no safety help on Ryan Coleman-Williams.
1: That's a good shot, though. That is a good shot. Going to your better receiver. He goes up and almost is able to pull this in. I think it did hit him in the chest, but definitely a lot of contact.
2: And his arms held down around his side.
1: Other than that, he should have caught it.
2: Bama with two tight ends left, two wideouts right. Single setback, Daniel Hill. Coming in motion, Meadows, handoff, goes to Hill, trying to run behind his blockers, now just pulls his way forward, gets inside the five, or they'll spot him actually right at that stripe, so it'll be second and goal, Alabama from the Kentucky five, trying to put this one away midway through quarter number four.
1: You know, and that's an illustration of the offensive lineman keeping a hat on the hat and continue not to give up until the end of the play. In previous years, that would have resulted in no gain. Instead, Daniel Hill couldn't find a hole, but just lowered his helmet and got a good push by that offensive line for a positive gain.
2: Grayson Delgatti, the center, checks everybody out. Now sees Russell from the gun with Hill to his left. Play action to him. Slant across the middle. Catch made. Touchdown, Alabama. Rico Scott with the grab, and Alabama extends the lead to 20.
1: Little RPO right there, but because you're effective running the football, that's going to suck up those linebackers and safeties and run support and leave one-on-one opportunities on the slants for the Alabama receivers.
2: The blue in the house heading for the exits as Connor Talty comes on to try another extra point. Snap and hold are good. The kick is up. It's right through the uprights, and Alabama extends the lead 38-17 with 9:08 to go. We're back to the bluegrass in a moment on the Crimson Tide Sports Network from Learfield.
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0: 25 unanswered points for the Crimson Tide. Alabama now in front, 38-17 over Kentucky with 9:08 to go in the fourth quarter. Big shout out to Big Mike Steakhouse for taking care of our broadcast crew this season. 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Bromberg scoring drive, 9 plays, 74 yards for Alabama, 5:03 off the clock. Damian Squires, our Cook's Pest Control sideline reporter, again brought to you by Cook's Pest Control, proudly serving Alabama communities, Cook's Pest Control, again, the place to go for all of your pest control service. 43 of those 74 yards on the ground, as you called it, a bloody drive.
1: Very bloody drive. We got a lot of, you know, big time road trip to take in the SEC this year, man, and it's really, really hard to leave some of these venues with a W, man. So the fact that they kind of, you know, walked themselves through this game. We had a few mistakes in the first half, came out in the second half, found a few opportunities to take advantage of UK, and they did. But like I said, you got to find a way in the SEC to come out of these venues with a W. It's not easy at all, and I love what these guys are doing right now. Hopefully the defense can come out and continue to apply their will.
2: 9:08 to go as the kick again from Quinn sails into and through the back of the end zone as the sun fights its way through the clouds once again, and Alabama will see Kentucky come out first and 10 for their own 25. I know we're about to see the defense, but actually we need a commercial break. They have taken one on the field, and we'll do so and hear from Tyler Watts when we return. Still Bama dominating 38-17 here in the fourth quarter on the Crimson Tide Sports Network from Learfield.
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0: Alabama 38, Kentucky 17, 9:08 to go in the fourth quarter. Time to announce our best move of the game presented by Old Dominion Freight Line. Old Dominion Freight Line works hard to be the best in the game, proud to support those striving to be the best in theirs. We have seen Keelan Russell throw touchdown pass for the Crimson Tide to extend the lead here in the fourth quarter. And Tyler, just overall, what do you make of this performance from Keelan, especially how difficult things were in the first half? How about his poise bouncing back here in the second half?
10: Well, the amount of pressures that Kentucky has put in his face, in his lap, trying to get him rattled throughout the course of this game, it's awfully easy for a young quarterback to get frustrated. However, because he had the ability with this running game and this offensive line taking over, not to mention, more importantly, the defense setting up short field positions for them to get the lead, he has bounced back, and now things are starting to get into rhythm, and I think that's a recipe moving forward. Wear down the defense, rely on the running game, and then use Keelan Russell's talents in addition to that.
2: Crimson Tide trying to move to 2-0 to start the year, 1-0 in conference play. Trying to finish this off well in the last 9:08. Kentucky looking to go up top. Quarterback having to scramble, has to unload it. and throws it away incomplete. Just did get it back to the line of scrimmage.
10: Yeah, barely. Justin Hill did a nice job of going with the tight end, preventing his outlet, and he still had pressure once again. They want to get rid of the football quickly if they can.
2: Yonze Pierre involved in that last play, chasing the quarterback. This time they run it up the gut, and they'll get it across the 30 to the 31. It'll be third and four upcoming following the six-yard gain. Jason Patterson was on that carry. Catch just one of 12 on third downs today. Pressure coming from the edge. They're going to throw it deep. They've got a man down there, but it's thrown out of bounds. Incomplete. Bray Hubbard step for step with DJ Miller, who was the intended recipient. The Cats with no choice. They're going to have to go for it right here with 8:36 to go, and Alabama trying to deliver the final blow to the Cats.
10: And that was a matchup they wanted also. Wide receiver on our safety. But the ball was uncatchable out of bounds.
2: Kentucky one of two on fourth downs today. Two men wide right, two to the left. They bring the tight end in motion to the right side with a single setback to the left to the quarterback, Kenny Minchie. He'll look to throw. He'll fire it right side. The catch is made, and that's just enough for the first down by a couple of yards. Again, Willie Rodriguez has made several grabs like that so far today.
10: Red Morgan in man coverage. It had to be a perfect throw, and Rodriguez still made a great catch off the turf.
2: That's his eighth or ninth today as Minchie is scrambling, has to throw it out of bounds as Hubbard was chasing him. It's incomplete. And Bray, another good quarterback pressure. He has truly been all over the field.
10: Boy, and I tell you, the chasing the quarterback around in these type of situations is exhausting for Minchie. I mean, he's having to run all over the place just for it to be a throwaway. That does affect the accuracy of the passes upcoming if you can get him winded and just keep that pressure on him.
2: Damian Square looking at you like, what do you pretty board quarterbacks know about defensive guys having to run around all day long?
10: The defensive lineman never run more than 5 yards. No, don't let him fool you.
2: Boy, you're awfully brave with him right there.
1: Take on the double team, brother.
10: They moved.
2: They did indeed move, talking about Kentucky's offensive line. And so that'll back him up 5 more yards.
10: Terrence Green jumped, but it's because the left guard moved.
5: False start. Offense, number 53, 5-yard penalty, still second down.
2: 7 penalties, 66 yards for the Cats. Bama, 8 penalties, 45. But, man, they've been so much better in that regard as well, Damian, since intermission.
1: No doubt. You do not want to see a lot of yellow flags on the ground. We definitely played a cleaner game in the second half, and you see the results, man. You got to get rid of some of those mental mistakes and some of the little things. You know, clean your hands up, get them in the right spot, and you see the results.
2: They throw it to the tight end or a receiver across the middle, and he gets stacked up. He got back to the original line of scrimmage, but no further than that. A big hit delivered by Luke Metz. Check that. It was Chuck McDonald, I'm sorry, the Husky who came in, and Metz helping out on the play, but it was McDonald who got him first. Third and 10 for the Cats. They go across the middle again, and another hit on the receiver delivered by Metz, and that receiver's going for the love. Would you call a fly pattern for me and not a crossing route?
10: Most importantly, though, everything has been underneath, and Alabama has been able to rally in space and drop Kentucky receivers for short gains.
2: 6 yards on that pickup. Fourth and four for the Cats, who were 2 for 3 on fourth downs today.
10: We've got a fresh set of defensive linemen in now.
2: Edrick Hill is out there among those. From the gun, pass thrown incomplete. Alabama forces the turnover on downs. Chuck McDonald the third, the Santa Ana, California native, able to knock it away as we've come to another media timeout. 7:05 to go. 38-17, Bama the lead, and the football when we come back on the Crimson Tide Sports Network from Learfield.
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2: 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Nothing on the scoreboard for the Cats in the second half. Great work by this Alabama defense.
3: Man, a tale of two halves. Those guys went back in, made a few adjustments, and came out here and put the culture on the line, man. These guys got a culture that they can rely on. You can tell that they made some adjustments, came back here, another football team.
4: E.J. Crowell in it, running back. He had a touchdown in the third quarter. He gets a swing pass, takes it left side, 40, 35, 30, down the sideline before he's pushed to the boundary, and they'll spot him around the 24-yard line. First and 10, Alabama. Bank first. First downs have been in much larger supply in the second half for Alabama.
5: You know, Crowell's vision and patience between the tackles needs some improvement, but man, when this kid gets the ball in open space, he is dynamic.
4: The veteran Daniel Hill, who's been the workhorse today, back in 16 carries, 5 yards away from the century mark. Love to see him get there here. Hand off to Daniel, fighting right side, and he's maybe a yard shy of that 100 for the day. 99.
5: Something I'm seeing out of Daniel Hill you hadn't seen in years past is, man, he is lowering his shoulder and taking on defenders.
4: 4 yard pickup, so it's 18 carries for 99 and a score. Give him one more here, Keelan. Make sure he gets there. Bama in no hurry to snap it with 6 minutes right now left to go in this ball game. They tied up comfortably 38-17. They were down 17-13 at the half. Hand off to Hill. No. Keeper by the quarterback, who then slings it out right side. Catch made Rico Scott, and he'll have enough to move the sticks for another bank first down.
5: Still a pretty dangerous throw, though. You had a defender within 2 or 3 yards of Rico Scott. Keelan Russell could have ran it himself, or he just handed it off.
4: Is the confidence growing, or is the ignorance still showing for a young quarterback?
5: Well, it's like Brody Croll. Everybody's open. I can get it in there.
4: You'll hear from Brody tomorrow, if not in the next couple of minutes on a text. Hand off to Hill. There's the 100-yard mark as he's inside the 10. A gain of 5, and Alabama, nearing the 5-minute mark of this fourth quarter, moves the sticks again, or do they? Nope, I'm sorry. It was a 5-yard pickup, but it will be 2nd and 5 from there. Inside that Chick-fil-A red zone. Daniel Hill may have carried it for the last time. The veteran's out, and in to replace him will again be E.J. Crowell. Two men wide right. Russell brings one in motion, flips it to Coleman Williams, who gets to the edge and got hit. That's going to be a face mask. And boy, that was near disaster. I tell you what, Coach DeBoer's not happy, and I don't know if it's with the running back, Crowell, or the officials. I think it's probably more along the lines of the running back. Yep.
6: Personal foul, face mask, defense, number 12. Half the distance to the goal. Automatic first down.
4: Second face mask called on Hassan Sykes today, and Alabama will have it inside the 5, first and goal from there. And just an absolute impressive turnaround from Alabama, down 17-13 at the half. Now on the verge of making this a 45-17 advantage if they can score and tack on the extra point. In motion is Brown, looking for the pylon. He will get there. Touchdown, Alabama. He went around the left side, and Alabama takes tacks on another score, putting this one away further against the Big Blue of Kentucky with 4:11 remaining.
5: Exact same play. Crowell scored a touchdown earlier where Trayshawn Brown is the motion man out of an empty backfield, and it's just a handoff using the bodies up front, a little end around on the left side. And just like the previous play, it goes in for a touchdown.
4: Rozier, the snapper. As Brewhoff, the holder. And once again, Connor Talty on to try the extra point. The kick is up, and it is good. And Alabama extends its lead now to 45-17. Your Bromberg scoring drive recap. Five plays, 43 yards, 2:54 off the game clock. And amazing that we've seen 45 points put on the board for the Crimson Tide in a game in

0: half, the starters have stayed out there on the field because there's still plenty to improve on, and I think it's important for Keelan Russell to be getting these snaps.
1: Quinn's kick fielded at the 3, returned, but only to the 18-yard line. Martellus Carter Jr., the man who returned that one, only the second kick that was returnable this year by Quinn. Xavier Griffin is the man who made the stop for the Crimson Tide on special teams. It has been fun to watch this team mature, get better, play cleaner, and more explosive on both sides of the ball in the second half.
0: And because of the numbers that you play on the defensive side, I mean, you think about it, most of these guys out there on the field right now have only played probably 15, 20 snaps. Legs are very fresh.
1: Play action right side for Kentucky will net 5 yards, maybe 6. But the defense stepping up to make some hits there. A lot of younger guys. Ivan Taylor, the strong safety in for Keon Sav, able to make the hit. Kenny Darby was the man who made the catch and then got knocked to the turf.
0: And Carmelo O'Neill, the cornerback, is the one that really set everything up. He's able to fight through what the wide receiver and force the ball back inside where Ivan Taylor can clean it up.
1: We'll get Damian's thoughts on the depth we're building in a second. But first, with 3.5 minutes to go in the fourth, a 2nd and 5 play for Kentucky. They'll run it right up the gut. They'll get the first down, but not much more as they'll stack forward to about the 33-yard line. Damian, this is the thing we talk about in college football, the lack of dominant depth like we used to see from Alabama and a few other elite programs. You've got to find a way to build it as best you can, and we're doing some of that today.
2: Exactly. When you can get these type of reps in a football game in the SEC, that is great, considering they added another game, you know, to conference play. It's a long season. You never know the guys that you have to rely on, and like you said, in the NIL era, depth is just a thing of the past. So whenever you can get these reps for these younger guys, it's really good.
1: Handoff up the middle again. A ball may be on the turf, and Alabama says they have it. Let's see if they do. Yep, the Tide earns another takeaway. Their 4th of the afternoon, and it was indeed the sophomore, Ivan Taylor, who came up with it for Alabama.
0: There really wasn't a whole lot that the running back for Kentucky could do. And I think it was Drake Kirkpatrick who came up and delivered the lick as well. They're going to review this. The back of his wrist may have been on the ground, which would negate the fumble call.
1: We'll see.
0: I think the ground calls the ball to come loose. And a lot of times they consider the back of the hand, the wrist.
1: QB Reese, the linebacker, heavily involved in that one that resulted in the takeaway.
0: Well, officials aren't going to stop it.
1: Yeah, I think they're ready to get to the airport as well.
0: We got weather coming in, remember?
1: Austin Mack, we do indeed. It's a Crimson Tide that has washed in here indeed to Kroger Field today, though, as Austin Mack is in at quarterback, hands it off to Kevin Riley, the running back out of Tuscaloosa County High School, gets it across the 35 to about the 33 as we're down to 2.5 minutes and maybe one more snap. I don't know if Alabama will snap it again. They won't before that 2-minute timeout. Austin Mack has already made his way over to the sideline to talk things over with his head coach, Kalen DeBoer, his quarterback's coach, Brian Ellis, and the rest of that offensive staff as the final 3 seconds tick to that 2-minute timeout. 45-17 is our score. A commanding Alabama lead as down the stretch we come here at Kroger Field on the Crimson Tide Sports Network from Learfield.
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2: Minutes to go at Kroger Field. Alabama 45, Kentucky 17. Next up, it will be the region's fifth quarter show and Coach DeBoer's press conference live, all powered by Tri Green Equipment. Tyler, when we think back to this ball game, so much changed in the third quarter. Kentucky going for a fake punt. Alabama able to get a short field after that, as well as with Devin Tompkins supplying that hit on the sack fumble that was picked up by Isaiah Faga.
3: You know, and I think that that's where Coach Stein is looking at his unit and going, hey, we're really struggling offensively. We have to create something here to keep this drive. And also, although we've had some success stopping Alabama in the red zone, forcing field goals, they're really starting to move the ball as well. And we're not going to be able to catch up if we get down two scores. So can't necessarily blame the call, although it did backfire. But that has more to do with the special teams for Alabama of being locked in, watching for any sort of fake and being able to make the play. But man, this has been a real fun second half to watch. Not because of what we've really done, but you can tell these players are not letting up at all, and that's what you want to see out of your football team.
4: Tell you what, we had a lot of blue in the stands. Now all we see are empty blue seats. They must have taken those flasks and headed to the parking lots and garages around here to drown their sorrows that they were encouraged to bring to the game. They did make noise early. But they made a lot of noise headed for the exits after Bama flipped things in the third quarter. Austin Mack, the quarterback for the Tide, hands it off to Riley left side. Made one man miss and then fights forward to the 30. Third down and about three upcoming for the Crimson Tide. Boy, it would be nice to get one more first down. They just bleed this clock and end it in victory formation. 45-17, Crimson Tide comfortably and then some with the lead after trailing 17-13 at intermission. When we got out of our own way, things started to go a whole lot better for Bama. Mack from the gun gets the snap, hands it off. Riley makes a man miss, darts forward, keeps the legs churning, fights his way to the 22, and that will do it. The Tuscaloosa, actually Northport native, ices it for the Tide on an 8-yard carry. We'll snap it probably one more time, and that'll do it. From here at Kroger Field, under a minute to go now. And the Tide with a fresh set of downs just outside that Chick-fil-A red zone after another bank first down.
3: You got to look, this is the second unit that got their opportunity and in three plays got a first down.
4: Not just quarterbacks, running backs, receivers, but the line as well as Riley gets hit going across the 20-yard line. Kentucky's players choosing now to hit hard on the defense as the final 20 seconds are going to tick away. Kalen DeBoer making his way across the field to shake hands at midfield with a first-year head coach, Will Stein, and strike up the band.

0: in the second half as the tide rolls to the 45-17 win over the Big Blue of Kentucky. I'm Chris Stewart. That'll do it for me here at Kroger Field. Roger Hoover and the gang will take you the rest of the way on a day in which the tide comes to Big Blue territory and stakes a crimson claim indeed. 45-17 again is your final. Bama now 2-0. Kentucky slides to 1-1. We're back after this on the Crimson Tide Sports Network from Learfield.
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8: Roll Tide from Lexington. Alabama scores 32 unanswered points and defeats Kentucky by a final score of 45-17. Crimson Tide improved 2-0 on the season. Welcome to the Region's fifth quarter show. Put Bama pride in every purchase with the University of Alabama Visa card from Regions Bank. Roger Hoover, Damian Square, and Tyler Watts. And Tyler, great victory for the Crimson Tide as we saw a much more poised football team in the second half.
9: You saw a mature football team not allow the mistakes of a few affect the entire team. The defense just played outstanding throughout the entirety of this football game, kept the Alabama team in this one, kept it a one possession game all the way through halftime, put in a lot of bad situations, but they responded every time. And you have to love just the physicality and the tenacity of the offensive line there in the second half. Daniel Hill running the football outside of several mistakes early on, both mental and physical, by Keelan Russell. He was able to settle in because he had the supporting cast around him take up the slack and then take that pressure off of him to have to make plays the way Ty Simpson did last year.
8: And then, Damian, this defense was just smothering in the second half.
10: No doubt. Once again, these guys held Kentucky to under 100 yards. Last week they had a great game and in the rushing game too, with holding that team to a negative 2 yards or 2 yards rushing on 22 attempts. So once again, we brought our run defense on the road in the ACC, and that's exactly what you want to do. Tyler knows if you don't bring your run defense on the road in the ACC, it makes a long day in these venues, man. And once again, those big guys in the middle allowed the game to get to the edge. We had a little trouble on the edge at the beginning trying to control some of the tight ends. They had a veteran tight end in number 87 in his fifth year, so we knew that guy was going to come and play some, you know, elite ball. But once we got control over it, made some adjustments in the locker room, we were able to get the run game on the edge under control, and then you saw everything else come alive.
8: What else can you tell us about the locker room at halftime? What was kind of the mood, the vibe, message from Coach DeBoer getting these guys ready?
10: I couldn't wait to talk about this. One thing I can tell you about this locker room that's a lot different from when I was here with you guys 2 years ago is they know that they got the right guy under the center. When I was trying to feel the vibe to see, you know, if people were going to start talking about replacing him or taking him out, you know, and these, like I said, in this day and age in college football, people go to that result, you know, really quickly. But nobody questioned if 12 was the guy. You know what I mean? And that's what I love about this sideline.
9: He's young. He's going to make mistakes. But he's coachable, it appears.
10: No doubt.
9: And it doesn't necessarily rattle him. But it is so important to have people around to make plays that – to take that pressure off of him. And man, let me tell you something. The great coaches have talked about this. The best friend of a quarterback, a young quarterback, is a good defense.
10: No
9: and
10: doubt.
9: Alabama might have a pretty doggone good defense on their hands.
10: We do, man. Number four played really big today. I got my eyes on that guy in the pregame because he looks really good in four out there. But he was in the right place at the right time. And then not only that, he put the ball in the end zone on the road in the SEC. And that's very important, man. We are defined by our ability to put the ball in the end zone, and he did.
9: So two consecutive games, two defensive touchdowns, and what you're not talking about, Luke Metz, is he sidestepped and stiff-armed the quarterback to get into the end zone.
10: That was,
9: and I love a runner that uses his non-ball carrying hand to keep a defender away.
10: No doubt. It looked like he's been on the offensive side of the ball before. So he definitely switched, got the ball in the right hand, and put the quarterback in the ground, and I like that.
8: Football player.
10: No doubt. But like I said, we brought our run defense on the road.
9: Damien,
10: defensive coordinator, he talked about me and Gerthy, you know, in between the tackles. And 2 weeks in a row, we've saw that problem fixed. Hopefully, they can go into next week and a gritty opponent with Florida State and also bring that to Brian Denny.
9: Damien, I believe, and I could, yeah, Kentucky had 39 rushing yards in the first quarter. They ended the game with 63.
10: Oh, my God. Yeah, that's big time, and that's something that you can hang your hat on as a defense. Those guys in the secondary love when we're playing ball like that up front. And then not only that, when we got to third down situations, I was talking to Tyler because he has one of his fellow teammates on his staff now, and Jerry Johnson, and I actually played with Jerry, which is crazy to think that I could have played with Tyler. But
9: but I wasn't good enough. Just go ahead and say it. I wasn't good enough to stay in the league that long.
10: But I mentioned that you can see that he's on the staff now. You see these guys starting to not only stop the run but convert and get to the ball, the passer. And like I said, from a secondary standpoint, from a safety standpoint, whenever you got those guys that are making it hard on the quarterback by affecting them, getting hands in his face, deflecting balls, ending the play with him on the ground, eventually throughout a game, those things, you collect those things, and then they come into play in the fourth quarter, and you see
9: they add up.
10: Yeah, they add up, and that guy was really, really, like, torn apart.
9: Right.
10: He did not want to play football no more in the fourth quarter.
9: And he, bless his heart, he didn't have but two guys he could really depend on throwing the football, the two tight ends. I mean, those wide receivers were really a non-factor all afternoon, and that puts a lot of pressure on you as well.
10: No doubt. And then even when the tight end scored, I don't know if y'all saw it, but the tight end was in the two spot at the tackle spot.
9: Yeah.
10: So it was a little trickery.
9: It was a
10: gimmick. So the offensive coordinator really didn't put a lot of stress on us all night. It was a lot of gimmick things that he did to, you know, get them in the end zone. You know, the pick down here in the end zone, there's nothing we can do about that as a defense. I think that Keelon just he struggled two times tonight seeing the extra defender coming from the front.
9: Right.
10: Right. They dropped a DN on one of the RPOs. And he almost threw a pick right there, too. And then the pick in the end zone. So he's going to see a lot more of that. He's going to see a lot of the, like you said, the DN dropping back into that zone where he's reading, you know, the slant or to give the ball off. But other than that, played a good, clean game in the second half. And like I said, rolling in the next week, 2-0, big time.
8: We'll take it. Crimson Tide 2-0 on the season, 1-0 now in SEC play. We'll continue with more of the region's fifth quarter show next. Again, the final score, Alabama 45, Kentucky 17. 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
8: Hope you can join us coming up Monday night, 6 p.m. for Crimson Tide Rewind, live from Baumhauer's Victory Grill in Vestavia Hills, all across the Crimson Tide Sports Network, as we'll take a look back at this game, look ahead to Alabama against Florida State as well. Again, that's Tyler Watts and I with you from Baumhauer's in Vestavia Hills. Legendary fun, legendary food. We'll be hearing from the head coach of the Crimson Tide, Kalen DeBoer, coming up shortly as we continue looking back at this 45-17 win for Alabama against Kentucky. And on the line of scrimmage, guys, a lot to like from Alabama in this game.
10: No doubt about it. Like I said, the defensive coordinator, one of his big emphasis in the offseason was just getting more girth in the middle of the line of scrimmage. And you're seeing that on both sides of the ball. It actually was a clean game on the line of scrimmage. You didn't see a lot of holding calls. You know, a lot of the penalties came from things that was on the perimeter. So once again, 2 weeks in a row, you're seeing clean play out of the interior line play besides the defensive holding call. But I think that's more on the referee and him wanting to be seen. I guess somebody was here to see him today. But other than that, man, up front, I think we got the girth that we need. I think that we also have the depth that we need on the D line. We got guys that stop the run, and then when we get in third and favorable, we got four guys that can get after the quarterback, and I think that you're starting to see those guys come alive as well.
9: You keep talking about the girth, and we definitely are bigger up front. But I don't think we sacrificed anything speed-wise, and I think we might be a step quicker than we have been the last couple of years.
10: No doubt. I think that's coming from the amount of reps that those guys have. I mean, we can't take away the reps that one has coming from USC. And then Terrence Green, he didn't play a lot of ball, but he played some meaningful ball up in Oregon. So I think just from a veteran standpoint, you're seeing those guys' reps come to the field, and that's big time, especially when you go get guys from a transfer portal. You want their reps to come with them.
3: Right.
10: You don't want to, you know, redevelop a guy or, you know, like I said, you don't want him to leave his reps. So his reps travel with him, and you're starting to see that.
8: 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Actually, next 2 weeks will be at home. Florida State and then South Carolina. 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
8: 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Can the Crimson Tide pick up this victory after Alabama was trailing at halftime? 17-13 was the score here in Lexington with the Crimson Tide down at the break. But after that, we saw an inspired effort from the Crimson Tide fighting back in this ball game as Alabama outscored Kentucky 18-0 in the third quarter and then picked up two touchdowns as well in the fourth quarter. Just a very impressive effort from Alabama getting this victory over Kentucky, especially when trailing at halftime. Great victory for the Crimson Tide. Now let's hear from the head coach, Kalen DeBoer, presented by Tri Green Equipment.
0: Yeah, far from perfect game, but one of those games that just I'm really proud of the guys and just holding that. And again, it's not indicative of the things that we got to clean up, but we faced a lot of resiliency in different ways. A lot of things, just even just stuff you don't expect to come up. And I mean, losing comms even in the third quarter from coordinator to quarterback, just, you know, not everything that you had to face was thrown at us. So just really proud of the way the guys fought. I felt in the at a halftime, you know, it wasn't this crazy energy that we had to have. I felt like it was kind of almost just getting locked in, getting refocused, and just knowing the game was going to be ours. We just got to go out and execute. And the turnover battle, obviously, that was a big part of the swing. First half, giving those guys, giving Kentucky a chance with, you know, the interception for a touchdown. Obviously, we got one back. We know that that's a huge part of what's winning, what winning football is all about. So Daniel Hill getting 100 yards, just saw that, and that's exciting. I want to mention Jaira Edwards, 19 days out of a broken arm post-op, going out there, getting a sack. Just we got a lot of tough dudes, and that's toughness physically, that's toughness mentally. I think there's some emotional maturity. You know, we had some penalties, but it wasn't, I have to think back, but I don't think it was anything as far as just foolish late hits and things like that. So we're going to get better as we keep playing. And, you know, even just, you know, getting young guys out there, snaps, offensively probably in particular, getting guys those reps, getting familiar with everything. That's just gonna be part of where we're at right now, early part in the season. So doing what we did and winning the second half builds belief, builds trust. You gotta go through those experiences really for it to shape and build your team.
2: Thanks, Coach. Start with Charlie on the left.
4: You mentioned Daniel, but just the whole team, how you're able to run the ball in the second half. What'd you like to do?
0: Yeah, I felt like the ability to run the ball was there. There was a couple outside runs that you know, we took some negative plays on, and then, you know, Keelan had the sacks, we had the penalties, and so we were behind the chains a lot, which really kept us from being able to find the groove. Sometimes Keelan in our RPO game just needs to hand it off and let these guys wear them out. So, you know, those are all learning experiences that we're going to be able to watch the film on, and he can, from a management of the game in those areas, you know he's going to learn, and, you know, we can do some things for him too. I mean, we're taking needless, you know, pressures on sprint outs, and we just got to block the edge, give him the edge, and we can't do that, and it's not that hard. So there's some things that we get better, and again, it's younger guys that are going to learn from their mistakes, because I know the want-to's there, and we got the athletes to do it. We got smart guys that will get it done.
2: Let's go to Katie, front right.
5: Just how did you see Keelan respond from some early mistakes, and even, you said, dealing with the comms issue in his first road start?
0: Yeah, he stays cool and calm. He believes in himself, and you know, that's evident. Sometimes he going and trying to make a play, you know, and we just got to help him understand the situation and how to keep us on the field. I don't want to take his aggressiveness away from him, because there's some plays that he made out there too, and so it's a fine line. He's, you know, going to go, you know, help us win games, and you know, he did that. I thought that played winning football in the second half, and you know, the first half, you just got to make sure you find a passing lane on screens, and so the ball can't get tipped, and some of those things at the end of the first half. Just, you know, don't give up the needless points, you know, with an interception. Don't force things. But he's a fighter, and he believes in himself, and he's won a lot of football games at a high level. You know, I know it was high school, but he understands what that pressure is all about, and so it was great to see him come out in the second half and play the game he did.
2: Chase, left side.
24: More on Keelan, Coach. Is throwing the ball away when there's nothing there and not holding the ball too long, is that part of what he needs to develop with as well, especially what we saw in the first half?
0: Mm-hmm. Yeah, and I mean, we've got to do a better job sometimes of you know, it's not the offensive line always either. We just got to do a better job of giving him something clean. And some of our, again, I kind of mentioned earlier, but some of our RPO stuff, it's okay to just hand it off, you know. And he's an aggressive kid, and we love the things that he can bring to the table on that. But when there's guys in your face and kind of maybe from the backside, and you got to throw through them, and it gets knocked down, just hand it off. And I think there were some running lanes even that we might be able to see. I'll have to watch the film. But, yeah, and keeping, you know, last week it was when you're running, you know, making sure you slide. And I think there's some things like you're mentioning, just, you know, making sure you throw it away. Live to see another down, keep yourself upright, all those things we talk about. But I did feel like he made a lot of improvements from last week to this week, especially before the balls even snapped. And so, you know, there's those areas, and now we can continue to work on the execution when the ball is snapped, and just, you know, knowing how to manage each down and distance, each situation that comes his way.
2: Go to Nick, second rounder, right?
1: Yeah, they just score after halftime, I believe. What defensive adjustments or things were set to make sure that even after a good first half, things were limited even more?
0: Mm-hmm. Let's see, we gave them the 7 points, right, at the beginning. We really gave them another three on the field goal at the end of the half. They hit the one scramble, I guess. So I felt like we really were doing a good job of keeping them under wraps defensively most of the game. And then when we started getting the lead, I think the momentum, and now we started getting playing from the lead, they can't, you know, they can't play their game, and they're forced to throw it a little bit more. And then, you know, our pass rush gets home, and credit our special teams too, you know, getting the stop on their fake punt and being alert and guys making plays there. So I thought our defense, you know, there's always going to be calls, and you save some for the second half. And I think, you know, our defense did a good job of continuing to evolve throughout the game. But I think we had a pretty good plan and a pretty good handle on things from the get-go. You know, we put 7 points up on the board ourselves as well.
2: Colin, left side.
6: Caitlin, there was a lot of talk going into this game about atmosphere, about kind of what you guys were going to face going down the road for the first time. How do you feel like your players kind of handled that expectation with the weight of really the first road game, but kind of a hype that?
0: Mm-hmm. We know that wherever we go, we're going to get everyone's best. It's just Alabama on the road. That's the environment. It's going to be amped up. Add on top of what, you know, Kentucky's trying to do here with everything new to them and a you know, win last week and trying to keep the momentum. I really feel like, you know, most of our guys, because there are a lot of new faces that have to learn and feel it before you really can say that, oh, we can handle it. But we have a lot of guys that get it, that have been through it last year, maybe even 2 years now, going on year three, to where when these games are amped up and there's noise and there's talk, it's not something where we're losing our confidence. It's something to where we're, you know, it energizes us, you know. So, you know, we appreciate that. I felt like we had a lot of juice coming out of the locker room to start the game. Now, again, we got to execute better, and there's things that we can't do, the mistakes we made, but all week of practice, I thought, again, we elevated from week one to week two in practice. Thought it was a great week. There was no way whatever happened in this game that it was going to be because we weren't locked in and we didn't have a good week of practice. I thought the guys showed that. They invested in it. And, you know, again, we made some mistakes. We paid the price for it in the first half. We did a nice job playing our game in the second.
2: Let's go to Hunter, far left.
6: Yeah, was there a player, too, that maybe, like, stepped up in the locker room and said something at halftime?
0: You know, that's a good question. I felt like they're, man, I just, you know, I saw ZB going around. You know, I'd expect that. Felt like Ryan was calm with his side of the ball, and ZB came over. And you know, it's not always just cranking it up and screaming and hollering. Sometimes it's just like calm, cool, and collected. And I think guys like ZB got that, you know. And Bray, I saw him, I think, in, you know, the third quarter or during the game, I saw him over there doing it the right way with the offense too. Just, you know, got their back. And I think, you know, Keelan, you know, went over to the other side, you know, and just owning some of the things that he fell short on in the first half that put us in a tough spot. So,
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25: The Alabama Crimson Tide are 2-0, thanks to 32 unanswered second-half points. They knock off Kentucky today in Lexington, 45-17. I'm Jet Ainsworth. This is your Alabama Power Scoreboard update with the latest scores from the SEC and around the nation. When you cheer, we cheer. Alabama Power is a proud supporter of the Alabama Crimson Tide. Let's check out some of the action from around the SEC. In progress, Florida, they are at home in the swamp. They are having no problems with Campbell. They are midway through the third quarter. Gators leading that one 45-3. Also in Atlanta, Georgia Tech is hosting 18th-ranked Tennessee. 5 minutes to play in the first quarter. Tennessee trails the Yellow Jackets. It's 10-7. Georgia Tech leading again. 5 minutes to play in the first quarter. Tennessee does have the football on the Georgia Tech side of the 50. South Carolina leads 7-0 over Towson. 1 minute to play in the first quarter in that one. Also in the first quarter, eighth-ranked LSU and Louisiana Tech are scoreless. 7 minutes to play in the first quarter in that one. Kicking off a little bit later on tonight, number one Ohio State, number four Texas. That game will be kicking off in about 5 or 6 minutes, to be honest with you. That one is in Austin this week. Number nine Ole Miss has Charlotte. Auburn and Southern Miss will hook up today at Jordan-Hare. At number 20, Utah will host Arkansas in Salt Lake City. Earlier today, Mississippi State went into Big Ten country. They knocked off Minnesota 38-13. So the Bulldogs are now 2-0 on the season. Vanderbilt's also 2-0. They beat up on Delaware today 35-26. Number two, Georgia. They run all over Western Kentucky.
3: Puglisi got a keep around the 35 to 40. Puglisi open field, 40, 35, 30, 25, 20, 15, 10, 5, touchdown! 70 yards, Ryan Puglisi with the fake and the dash to pay dirt.
25: That's Jeff Dantzler with the call. Georgia would go on to win 70-20. The Bulldogs 2-0. Number 10, Texas A&M, they are also 2-0. They beat Arizona State today.
9: Play action fake.
10: And knocked down. Intercepted. Intercepted. Marco Jones all alone into the end zone. Touchdown, Aggies. He just hit a home run.
25: That's the voice of Andrew Monaco. 48-20, the final. The Aggies knock off the Sun Devils. Number 11, Oklahoma, of course, earlier today. They go into Ann Arbor, Michigan, and they fall to the Michigan Wolverines, 17-10. Also outside of the SEC in the top 25, number 6, Oregon. They go down to Stillwater, and they take one on the chin.
3: Snap, knee, that will do it. Quack, quack, and that is that. The Cowboys do their talking on the scoreboard with a 39-31 upset victory over number 6 Oregon as the students storm the field in what is certainly one of the biggest wins in Oklahoma State history. Nobody saw this coming. This team was given up for dead a week ago when they lost 24-10 at Tulsa. Today, they bounce back in grand fashion and take down one of the most talented teams in college football. And this is the first Oregon loss in the last 3 years that has not come to a team that played for the national championship or won the national championship.
25: That's Dave Hunziker with the call from Learfield. 39-31, the final. Oklahoma State, who just lost at Tulsa last week, beats the sixth-ranked team in the country. I'm Jed Ainsworth. That's your Alabama Power Scoreboard update with the latest scores from the SEC and around the nation. When you cheer, we cheer. Alabama Power is a proud supporter of the Alabama Crimson Tide. 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
23: They'll go on the handoff, and there's nowhere to go! Alabama's defense does it again. Bray Hubbard there first, hitting Javonte Barnes in the backfield, and the Tide turns the cats away.
26: Bingley Jones, Terrence Green, those are the guys that set the tone. Got a fake.
23: They ride it up the

0: All those two plays were our turning points of the game presented by JM Wood Auctions, 53rd annual three-day machinery and truck auction on September 22nd to the 24th in Montgomery. Over 3,000 construction and utility vehicles from government agencies all across the Southeast. You can start bidding now at jmwood.com, license 1137. I mean, that was the moment. Alabama was still trailing 17-13, but then you have the fake punt that was bred beautifully by the Crimson Tide, as Alabama was also able to get a key stop just prior to that and take advantage of the short field to turn the entire game around in Alabama's favor. Crimson Tide go on to win against Kentucky by the final score of 45-17. That was our turning point. We'll look back at the drive of the game when we return to Lexington. This is the Crimson Tide Sports Network from Learfield.
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7: We're talking about peacocks.
8: 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The peahen is the female. They are not native to the United States, although they thrive in coastal, warmish areas.
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7: And they will shake those feathers, and the shaking isn't just like, hey, look how pretty. Mm-hmm. Science has discovered semi-recently those vibrations are in lockstep with the peafowl's head feathers that they used to think were just for show, but mm-hmm. now they realize they vibrate at the same intensity and that they can actually, you know, sort of feel when those tail feathers are vibrating in their direction through their head feathers.
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9: Let's see if they shift him over. Under center is Russell. He brings Crowell in motion, hands it to him. He'll run to the near side. He'll run to the end zone. Touchdown, Alabama.
0: Crimson Tide in front thanks to that 3-yard touchdown by E.J. 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Back-to-back weeks, the freshman has scored for the Crimson Tide. That put Alabama in front 23-17, and also for the Crimson Tide, Alabama went 5 plays, 21 yards, 2:42 off of the clock. 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

0: neck of sausage. It's just a little taste of heaven.
1: If you're soaking up the atmosphere outside Brian Denny today, do yourself a favor. 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
4: When you think of the 1990s, you probably think of your favorite Nickelodeon cartoons, epic Spice Girl bops, and wacky snacks like Fruit Gushers. 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
6: Kenny Minchie taking his time directing traffic from the shotgun. He will get the snap. He'll look. He'll throw across the middle.

shaky start to this game for the Crimson Tide, but that made us feel a lot better. The Bill Giants Alabama play of the game. That pick six for Luke Metz took it 34 yards back to the house to tie the game at 7. Bill Giants Alabama, a statewide workforce initiative with the U.S. Navy's Maritime Industrial